0: Saudi Arabia. The Houthi spokesperson saying they targeted weapons depots in a command and control center.
1: ABC's Lama Hassan at the foreign desk in London. The Saudis have shut down their oil pipeline that bypasses the Strait of Hormuz. That has pushed up global Brent crude to $108 a barrel. AAA says regular gas is $4.31, diesel is $6.20. 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
1: Hello, ladies and gentlemen. This is Carl Lee with Let's Talk, and I have in the building both of my co-hosts, Hollis Lewis.
2: Hello.
1: And the football queen, Lisa Odie.
3: Just trying to destroy things over here before the show, but that's okay.
1: Yeah, she is tearing stuff up before the show got started. But we're going to open up with our, I'm going to say our local, somewhat local, major colleges, WVU and Marshall. And Lisa, I think you said that you had some stats about both games.
3: Sure do. And they were opposite, complete opposite games to a degree, at least the score goes. Let's just say there was happiness in Morgantown and not so much happiness in Beaver Stadium. But we'll start with WVU. Of course, we know they defeated Coastal Carolina on Saturday, 31-24. It was the all-white game, so they had a pretty good attendance, you know, considering sometimes the opening game being Labor Day weekend, the end of summer, and, you know, sort of a money game that we're going to talk about here in a minute. Doesn't always get the best numbers, but it looked like a good crowd. They retired Pat White's jersey number, and they recognized the 2007 Gator Bowl championship team, so had a good crowd. But, of course, they played... depends on which half of football you want to consider. But, you know, even head coach Rich Rod said after the game that, you know, he felt like WVU played sharp, clean football in the first half and then performing and execution dropped significantly in the second half. So what do you guys think? I mean, is this an acceptable way to open the season? You know, they still have UT Martin next week at home. So that's kind of another, you know, smaller team coming in to play, and then they faced I think number 25 Virginia the week after that. So I mean, do you think that they've got time to fix some things that they might need to fix, or what's your opinion?
1: I'll say this. I think that's one of the reasons why you the teams that you pick early in the season are quote a lesser team. And the other side of that, lesser teams don't mind playing a game like that because they're going to get paid for that game. So if you're looking at the WVU side of that, I think you're okay with some of the mistakes, but I don't think that you're happy with it, because what you wanted your first team group to play as well as possible. And then maybe some of those mistakes also may have came from some of the backups if they they did some substitutions and all those kind of things. But I think for the first game, I think I don't know how he's judged it as far as how they played, but I think you're really looking just to kind of judge how your team played and what mistakes that you have to correct. What do you think about that, Hollis?
2: I think, and Rich Rod kind of alluded to the fact that he got ultra conservative in the second half. And I think, you know, that can be a coaching mistake. Again, you have a lead, you're holding on to the lead, and maybe in his mind you just want to get guys out healthy. You're not really trying to pad
3: right.
2: on.
3: That's a good point.
2: But I think, you know, for the fan base, obviously we want to see, you know, the big blowout yes. games like that.
1: Right, right.
2: So I think it's one of them situations where you have to ask yourself, like, you know, as far as like moral victories and moral losses, right? So is this a situation in which you won the game but kind of still lost a little bit?
3: Yeah.
2: Or like, I know West Virginia State, we played Robert Morris this past weekend. We lost the game, but we still kind of won in a lot of ways. So again, I think it's one of them things in which you got some tape now. You can go and can make those corrections. And what you want to see next week with UT Martin, you want to see that big explosion. You want to see offense and defense just be totally dominated and get them out by the third quarter with, you know, a sizable lead.
1: Tell me a little bit. I didn't see much on the West Virginia State. Give me a little bit of conversation about how they looked.
2: They look decent. I mean, like I said, he played Robert Morris, which is a Division I program, right. FCS. State actually handled them pretty well. Physicality was about even throughout really? The whole entire game. You know, State was down 8-0 going into the second quarter on the 2-yard line, ended up getting a false start penalty, which put them back. They kicked the field goal, and they and again, if you look at first half statistics, State really handled it. Although, you know, they were down 15, well, was it at that point, you know, 15-3 or excuse me, no, it was 9-15 going into to halftime. And then from there, they just never really could get offensively on track. Defense played spectacular, but, you know, defense was on the field for the whole second half. So, again, it's one of them situations in which you're stepping up in competition. You pretty much played an even game outside of that third quarter. So they're going into this bye week and then going on, you know, onto the season. You're looking at that game like, yeah, we was competitive physically. So, again, you lost
1: it's a positive outcome.
2: You only lost 29-9.
3: And so, it depends on which side of the money game you're on. I mean, if you lose, you try to take the positives out of it because you kind of expected that loss. Yeah. But then you try to find, you know, some good things to come out of the loss. So, I just want to throw out the stats from the game that WVU, they had a pretty strong rushing attack against Coastal Carolina. They had 281 rushing yards, and they held Coastal to 52 rushing yards. So those are pretty good.
1: That's huge.
3: That's pretty good stats. I think the crowd was a little, the score was a little closer than they'd liked for it to be.

0: be. Mm-hmm. Of course, but like you said, you know, fans want to blow out every game, so we can't put much stock in that. Yeah. But okay, so let's look at what happened with the Penn State Nittany Lions versus the Marshall University Thundering Herd. The final score was PSU 45 and offense compared to just 147 total yards for Marshall.
1: Let me just say this. And then, Hollis, before I go any further, I want to see what you say, and then I'll follow you. But when I was at Marshall, my rookie season or freshman season, we played Mississippi State.
0: Mm-hmm.
1: And Mississippi State had just beaten Alabama.
0: Mm.
1: And we were going down there and playing them there. And of any of my college games, I remember that one so much better than any other game,
0: mm-hmm.
1: because it literally felt like when you're on that side of the ball to where it's a game, because I didn't know anything about, you know, what was happening. You know,
0: yeah.
1: we were going to get some money for this game, and that's yeah. going to help the program. I'm thinking it's this game. It's us against them.
0: Sure.
1: Who's going to win, and let's just go play.
0: Right.
1: You know,
0: I'm
1: a freshman. I don't know anything about any of that. And, I mean, it was the first time ever in my football career that I really could actually see we have no chance in this. Like we're you know,
0: oh my
1: we're
0: goodness.
1: Not. I mean,
0: that was a rude awakening
1: yes,
0: for you as a freshman,
1: yes,
0: wasn't
1: yes.
0: it?
1: Yes, I'm like thinking,
0: well, these guys are huge, right?
1: Why are we here?
0: Like, why are we here?
1: Who got this game? They're not in our conference, and you know, and I'm out,
0: oh
1: and you know, and I'm playing safeties, and I'm making a ton of tackles, and I'm like thinking, what is happening?
0: What is happening?
1: And it took me years to actually be able to understand what happens in those early weeks of the season. Teams are playing teams that they know
0: yeah.
1: they can beat. And if they took it easy on us, I have no idea because I know that I made a ton of tackles and
0: oh boy.
1: And it was just and I really tried my best learning that process and playing some of those games at State. You know, we played Marshall, but
0: yeah.
1: Coach Pruitt was the head coach.
0: Sure.
1: So I wasn't going to really – I knew we weren't going to really – he wasn't going to do anything damaging to us, you know, and
0: uh-huh.
1: he would sub as quick as possible. And that's why, you know, we went down to Marshall to play the Herd, because it was the only way to do that.
0: Yeah.
1: You know, so, and Hollis, I don't even know if we can even talk about what it's like and really be able to explain it on the field.
2: One, two.
1: About it.
0: Mm-hmm.
1: You know, like, how do you even explain that experience when you're on the field
2: Hello.
1: Of what it really is?
0: Oh my goodness! I mean, I don't know, Hollis. Can you explain what that's like?
2: I mean
0: you've been in that situation.
2: Definitely, I mean, it's kind of it's not a good feeling, you know, when you're just getting, you know, bashed in. But I think with Marshall, I mean, it's one of them situations. Marshall's a tricky one because they've gone into these environments and they've actually beaten these teams.
1: Yes.
2: You know, they've beaten Virginia Tech. They beat Notre Dame recently. So for them, I could see how this could be a letdown. And I think that, you know, you want to be able offensively just to put up some points
0: exactly.
2: in a game like
0: that's
2: this.
0: That's the thing I think
2: so
0: is
2: maybe,
0: bothering
2: yeah,
0: people.
2: So yeah, so maybe you don't, you know, maybe you get beat, but maybe you could put up 2-3 touchdowns.
0: Or even
2: so,
0: a field goal would have been
2: some good
0: acceptable,
2: drives.
0: Yeah.
1: Do we is somebody questioning the coaching?
2: Nah.
1: See, because I don't think
2: you throw away the game.
0: Yeah, there's one thing that is concerning yeah. that I'm going to throw out there, because we knew it was a David and Goliath type of situation.
1: Right.
0: We knew that going in. But there is one statistic that's kind of concerning, knowing that we're going next week, you know, facing Middle Tennessee State at home, which I'm planning on going to that game. I'm kind of excited. But they struggled with the third down, and they only converted 1 out of 12 attempts on third down. So, you know, quarterback Carlos Del Rio Wilson, he was under constant pressure by the Nittany Lion defense. So, you know, is the blame more on the quarterback or the offensive line? Probably the offensive line was overpowered.
1: Yes, I was going to say.

0: I think what
1: that's a problem.
0: It is. But I think if we're looking at the opponent,
1: well, that's true.
0: The opponent may be the major issue.
1: Yeah.
0: Behind that, I don't, and I'm sure, 100% sure that this is simply because of a team that just was bigger, stronger, faster.
1: And really, the next week will tell the story when they're playing a team that's closer to their level, their NIL levels, their talent levels.
2: Good point.
1: If this happens again, if there's a repeat of this not being able to convert to first downs on third, then you know that it's a legitimate issue.
0: Yeah,
2: I think you just throw this tape away.
0: And I'm with you, Hollis, because I think there's a benefit for playing that game.
1: Sure,
0: you got that benefit, and that is
1: that's
0: the money.
1: About it.
0: And if the other thing, if no one got hurt, that's
1: not,
0: even
1: not
0: better.
1: Not to my knowledge. You know? Not to my knowledge.
0: So that was the perfect. That was the perfect game for them in the as far as an opener.
1: Yeah.
0: So, do we want to get in any kind of detail with WVU?
1: Yeah, I mean, like I said, we just talked about that with Coastal Carolina, and that they're going to play UT Martin at home. I think that their biggest challenge coming up is going to be going into Charlotte, neutral territory, and playing Virginia, number 25 Virginia. I think that's going to be a big marker for them, because the following week they will play Oklahoma State. That they will open Big 12 play. So that's going to be kind of the determining factor, I think, for fans, is how well they show up to play the Cavaliers in Charlotte and what kind of game it turns out to be.
2: Yeah.
0: Do we think it's competitive? Do we think it could be competitive?
1: I mean, it just depends. I mean, you know, I don't know. I mean, we'll see how they play this week too against UT Martin. Mm-hmm. Now, if they blow out UT Martin, then we know they got a legitimate shot against Virginia. But I don't know.
2: Yeah, it'll be hard to tell. Like I said, even next week, I don't know if we'll have a real grasp on, you know, who they are and kind of what they got.
1: Mm-hmm.
2: It's really going to be dictated by that Virginia game. And once we get to that Virginia game, I think that first half will tell us probably more about who they are than these first two games even will.
1: Sure.
2: Yeah.
1: Sure.
0: Okay, so I'm gonna switch really quick here. There's been a whole lot of conversation about referees and all of this kind of stuff. That
1: I think I know where this is going.
0: That, you know, they're making these bad calls, and I'm trying to figure out like what prompts you to say, okay, there's 1 second left in a game. Like, where does that? So everybody is looking at the clock. It's zero, and you blow the whistle and say, wait a minute, there's 1 second left.
1: Did you watch it?
2: Yeah.
1: My husband went to bed. He thought that Western Michigan had upset Michigan, and then they added that second. I've got a little background if you want me to give it Supposedly, this is the background. So, of course, we know that trailing late, Michigan threw a Hail Mary, right? It fell incomplete. And as the broadcast, there's something called a broadcast clock, and then there's also a embedded internal clock feed. Okay, that's that the referees use. So there's two different, according to what they're saying, there's two different clocks.
0: Okay.
1: So the one that we saw hit zero. The Big Ten officials reviewed the play and they added 1 second back on the clock because the Michigan defender touched the ball out of bounds. So then, of course, they get the second put back on the clock, and then the second Hail Mary, you know, happened. It was successful. So the reason the Big Ten, you know, the officials, they made this, they didn't say it was a mistake because they rejected overturning the outcome of the game, right? The MAC appealed it. But they said that from now on that, you know, we have to go by the broadcast clock. There was a precedent set now with the NCAA. You can't have this internal, you know, television or internal kind of clock to use during reviews. You have to base it on what is on the field.
2: Okay, so we have to go by the broadcast clock or the internal clock?
1: No, you have to go by the broadcast clock.
2: Okay, got it.
1: Let me see. It said,

0: from now on, all future the adjustments on replays to rely on the broadcast program feeds clock. There's no more internal. I didn't even know there was such a thing, guys.
1: I've been a player for a long time. Hollis, you've been a player for a long time.
0: It sounds weird.
1: Never heard of anything like that.
2: Yeah, but
1: I know there's a lot of people keeping the – there's a clock running here, there, in multiple places, but I always thought the game clock
2: was the clock.
1: Was the clock.
2: But I also will say, like, there are situations in which – Again, I'm not sure which clock they're looking at in this situation, but there are situations in just normal replay where they'll pit more time or take time off, depending on things of that nature. So that does happen.
1: Yes.
2: But they never articulated whether that's game clock or broadcast clock or watch or whatever.
1: Right. That's never come out of the title of the clock.
2: Yeah.
1: Now, which makes me say, I'm thinking that's ugly. I mean, that you can't. You're never going to convince me that there was a justifiable reason to put a second on the clock.
0: I didn't even understand the penalty. Help me understand that.
1: I don't think there was a penalty.
0: Well, they said the defender, the Western Michigan defender, touched the ball out of bounds.
2: Was he? Did he go out of bounds and then he touched the ball? Because you can't do that.
0: They're saying.
2: So if you step out of bounds and then you. That was the call.
0: But the problem is, I think
2: offense player can't do that.
0: Okay. Well. Okay. So, but even if that happened, if the clock had run out of time, then it wouldn't have mattered, right?
1: Right. It wouldn't even. It shouldn't even be a call.
0: So there was a penalty. A discrepancy.
2: You can't end the game.
1: You cannot end the game on a penalty.
2: Yeah.
1: I agree with that.
0: I mean, all the news outlets, everybody's at the consensus that Western Michigan was robbed. So I don't know about, you know, maybe this penalty, maybe they're saying the time had run out already.
2: Already.
0: Before that occurred. So that doesn't count. Yeah.
2: So it wouldn't have mattered anyway.
0: Right.
2: So I think that's what they're saying.
0: That's the problem.
2: So it's not whether, because obviously that is a penalty you cannot.
0: But according to the referees, it happened with 1 second.
2: With 1 second. So
0: and that's why they put the second on the clock.
2: Yeah. That's the dispute,
1: and when you say the officials have the last call, then it's could somebody have overturned that?
2: But let's take it from this though.
0: It's clock gate.
2: Yeah, is it?
0: It's clock gate. I'm telling you.
2: I think we got to look at it like this: Western Michigan beating Michigan is not good for college football.
0: I want to go down this rabbit hole with Hollis because I'm listening. I am with him.
1: You cannot have that be a opening game.
2: Not at a program.
0: Not at the big house.
2: They just won a championship 2 years ago.
0: Yep.
2: Right, and then you're gonna have again because they lost to App State back in the day. We remember that.
0: Yeah. Mm-hmm.
2: So it's again these things happen, but when you have an in-state school, like you know a Western Michigan beating a powerhouse like Michigan, that just may not be like look. This ain't good for.
0: This isn't a good look for college football either.
2: But this ain't either. So you're right.
1: Which is worse, the look from the public?
2: Okay, that's good.
1: Good
2: question.
1: Or the internal.
0: I think the scrutiny that they're under right now is worse because they're already being accused of so many different things with the NIL and the transfer portal and how dirty that collegiate sports has become. And then this just adds a black eye to it.
2: And then it almost admitted their fault because now they're saying, well, we're not going by that internal clock. So it's like you're almost kind of admitting that something
1: shady
2: happened there.
0: Yeah. I mean, for them to say that, right?
2: For you to say that.
0: I'll tell you what happened this past, I think whenever they released the college coaches football poll, they dropped completely out of the top 25. They were ranked, 16. Yeah, they were ranked 16 and they're done.
2: You're going to have to fight your way back if you're Michigan.
0: But that's a big drop, isn't it?
1: That's a big drop.
0: Allegedly. Like, that's, well, yeah. But, I mean, you give grace the first game. But I think people realize, the coaches realize there was something not right with that game. The whole clock thing just made no sense.
3: Is this one of the issues of bringing in more technology to the game? where now we're using a chip in the football to measure the first down marker as opposed to the old chain method where you bring the chain gang out.
1: See, I'm scared. I'm scared of all that kind of stuff.
3: Me too.
1: Because I know, let's say it's
0: just use
1: let's
0: the
1: say
0: game
1: it's
0: clock.
1: Not let's just say it's not flawed. Okay? Which I can't imagine nothing being not flawed. I would much rather have something on the field, somebody call it on the field, an official call it on the field, than I would go into some other source. I'm just too old school.
3: I mean, this is one of my issues. I'm real mixed on this. Major League Baseball, for example, you can challenge an umpire's call on a strike or a ball. If you the catcher can call it, the batter can call it. If you don't like that call, you can challenge it, and you can either win or lose. You get two a game. On the one hand, I think that's good because it holds the umpires accountable. It makes them call a good game, or it shows how bad they are at it. But on the other side, it's just like that human element. I mean, that has been a widely accepted part of the game for decades. Same here in football. It's just like...
1: I agree 100%.
3: You're using manual ways of measurement. Just stick to that.
0: Yeah, we don't need more than one clock. I mean, everybody... I mean, I don't understand why you would have a different clock than the one everyone's watching. You know what I mean? That's just... That's a problem.
3: Broadcast clock used to be... There was one camera in the stadium that was fixed on the physical clock, and you would have that bug in the bottom, and it was just a camera feed of the actual clock in the stadium. Now it's probably a digital system where the broadcast is plugged into the guy running the score up in the press box. So that should still be in sync. But if they've got like a whole separate officials clock, like, who's doing that?
0: And how long has that been happening?
3: That's a great question.
0: You know, I mean, I think that deserves an answer. How long have they had a separate clock like this? Because it just stands to reason.
2: That's a good question.
0: If we've got different clocks going, they're going to get out of sync from time to time.
2: 100%.
0: So what's been going on? There's been problems before, I guarantee it, if this has been.
1: And isn't it crazy that nobody in this room, in both rooms, has even knew that there was another clock?
0: No.
1: I always assumed that the score board was the clock.
0: Right. Yeah.
1: And I assumed that the officials' clocks were locked to that.
2: Yeah, I personally don't know if there was another clock.
0: I think they
2: had to find a way out of that.
0: they had to.
1: Oh, so you're going all the way to hardcore that they just
2: I
1: making
2: don't know
1: it
2: about
1: up
2: that
1: this
2: other clock. I mean, again, I've been watching football for
0: 30
2: plus years. We got a lot of football watching, playing experience in these two rooms. And it ain't nobody ever heard of that. I mean, again, we heard of putting time back on the clock for sure.
1: Yes.
2: That's always,
1: we've
2: heard of that, right? But ain't nobody ever heard of five different clocks. The only other clock you really heard of is that you have the scoreboard clock, and then officials will keep time on a watch just in case something happened with the play clock.
0: And don't they sometimes stop and say, we got to adjust to make sure that they're in sync, like something happens.
1: So let's assume... Why didn't they do that?
2: And again, I'll say this though, there could be something as far as broadcasting and all that sort of thing, clocks and all that. But what I'm saying is that I think if you poll anybody who's watched football for 20 plus years or more at all levels, we ain't never heard of that. So there you go.
0: And you know, the other side of it too, guys, I want to get your opinion on this. Really, the NCAA did not have a choice on overturning the win, because think of the precedent that would set.
2: They had to keep it like it is.
0: I mean, even though it's blatantly wrong, they can't have these teams doing this, you know, on a regular basis.
2: I don't think we'll see Western Michigan and Michigan playing anytime soon.
0: I would think not.
2: Yeah, I think that's serious.
1: I want to know why you say that, huh?
2: They ain't doing that. I mean, you can't have an in-state school. Like I said, you just can't do that if you're Michigan.
1: Imagine Marshall and WVU playing and that happening in their game.
2: That's a different, because I think I would say Marshall and WVU are a little bit more closely probably on talent, and that's a little bit different. But I think when you have a clear power for a clear Michigan and you're playing a clear lesser opponent, you cannot have that, point blank.
1: so you think it's worse if it's against an opponent that may not be I mean, at your level, or
2: Marshall has some name branding. Marshall is an established university as far as football and athletics is concerned. Like, they've done things at a national level. Western Michigan isn't. Not to hate on Western Michigan, but they're not.
1: Right.
2: So you can't have if you're Michigan, you can't have your premier university lose to
0: Western Michigan, a MAC school, yeah, a Mid-American Conference school. Yeah. Just not happening. Not happening. So moving on, I guess.
1: Yeah. All right. Well, yeah. They're
0: beware
1: really,
0: of the clocks.
1: Yes. And and I'll say this. I believe there's going to be more conversation about this coming up. I don't think it's going to – I don't see this. I could see why they would want to kill it and stop talking about it.
0: I think this time of year they'll move on to the next controversy, because there's going to be plenty. It's NCAA football, you know. I mean, something else will take its place.
1: All right. Well, so this is kind of an odd topic here, and I'm going to throw this out there. Because I guess somebody in the group, I guess we got on this conversation about the Super Bowl and taxes mm-hmm. that they take. And what people don't understand is, like, trust me, as a football player, former football player, who's not making anywhere close to what they're making now, taxes were like, it was unbelievable. Like, you get $20, your checks for $20, you're taking home $5. Like, everything else is like taxes. It's like, what is going on? I'm trying to figure out and I don't even know if I ever thought about taxes in those games, because you get paid for every playoff game, mm-hmm. you know, a certain amount. Each playoff game you win, you get get whatever amount of money. I don't know what that is now.
0: Mm-hmm.
1: And then so the Super Bowl, you get that amount.
0: Mm-hmm.
1: I don't know if I ever really thought about the taxes in that. But now, if you're now going to say, okay, so
0: you do
1: every
0: if you're
1: state,
0: Sam Darnold, you do.
1: Everywhere you – so and I've known that for a while. Wherever you play your away games, they have taxes.
2: So jock tax.
1: Yes.
0: Yep.
1: So Texas obviously is one of those places that – can hit you pretty deep in your
2: California.
1: Pocket.
2: California.
0: Yeah, California is the worst.
1: Yes.
0: Right.
2: Yeah, Texas doesn't have state tax.
0: Do they not? It's California.
1: Okay, so yeah, California, I'm sorry. So when you play out there, that's a problem. Like, I mean, how would you like to win the NFC Championship game?
0: Yeah.
1: Playing in California.
0: I know.
1: And then all of a sudden, when you get that check, you thought it was going to be. Because it says winning this game is this amount of money, blah, blah, blah, blah. You ain't getting none of that.
0: I know, right? So this is what happened to Seahawks quarterback Sam Darnold. I looked up the numbers today. So he goes to the Super Bowl last year in California. And after the winning the Super Bowl, his bonus is $178,000, right, from the mm-hmm. NFL. So because out-of-state players accumulate, it's called incremental duty days. So let's say you get there a week out from the Super Bowl. Then the state tax bill, you know, starts accumulating then, okay, from the very first day you arrive to play the game. Doesn't just count on game day.
1: Which could be a week or two weeks.
0: Probably a week, at least
1: a week.
0: It could be two, right? Mm-hmm. So Sam Darnold receives his bonus of $178,000, and then he's told by the state of California that his estimated tax is, income tax is going to be $198,000 to $249,000. Estimated. So it's $20,000 taxes more than what he was paid.
2: Yeah.
0: That's crazy.
2: And I think the conversation is, like, from the player standpoint, at what point do you tell, like, the NFL, like, look, we don't want to do this
0: exactly
2: in California or states that are taxed this heavily? Because this isn't necessarily like the mode of operandi for all states. Like, if you go to Florida, if you go to Vegas, if you go to Texas, they don't necessarily have this, or at least to this level. So again, when you're playing in the Super Bowl, privilege, da da da da da, and I'm sure there's other benefits that come with it. So I'm sure he kind of cleared a check somewhere.
0: Oh, I'm sure.
2: But at the same time, as far as that game check is concerned, I wouldn't want to necessarily look up and then owe them money for playing it. That's kind of ridiculous. I mean, and even if you like, even like kind of understanding the jocks tax from a, you know, an ancillary view, the way in which they get taxed is kind of crazy, because you get taxed your home state, you get taxed from the, where you play the games at. It's just kind of like, I think maybe they need to do something. Again, not, you know, we ain't, you know, prime for millionaires, obviously, but it seems like it's just a lot of taxing going on.
0: Well, if California wants to, you know, and they've traditionally, you know, hosted a lot of Super Bowls in the past. They if they want to continue that, maybe they need to look at an exemption for some of these players, or lower it a little bit.
1: Well, what's going to happen is they're going to either going to be forced into that, or those games won't be played. Well,
0: that's what I would think.
1: Because players, and here's the thing: if Hollis is in quote administrative part of the NFL. He can't be mad at me and other players because we don't want to play in California because we don't want to be taxed that way. We can go somewhere else.
0: It's only, it's only
1: he ain't
0: fair.
1: But
2: you ain't going to also fight not playing. You're going to play in the Super Bowl.
0: Oh, yeah. I mean, it's not going to deter you from
2: it. So if they want it in California, it's going to be in California. Because you ain't protesting the Super Bowl. You're not going to not play.
1: Okay, I'm going to say this. Mm-hmm. We'll hear a change about it before there'll be another Super Bowl there.
2: I mean, I think we, like I said, it's on the, you know, it's kind of out there now. So, I mean, again, I just think it's, you know, again, we're not crying for millionaires, you know, but at the same time.
0: Doesn't seem right, though.
2: Yeah, nobody wants to be like you the biggest game of your life, and now you owe money. You got to pay to play.
3: Shouldn't this be crazy. A role for the Players Association when they
2: negotiate? 100%. I don't know what they're doing.
3: How do you have a net negative tax policy? That's just crazy.
2: Insane. Yeah.
1: And for the Players Association, I'm not sure personally. Like, there has been some great things that have been accomplished over the time of beginning of the football to today. But there are some really important, I don't want to call them small, but important things to current players and former players that we would love to have happen. Mm-hmm. Those conversations are not taking place. To me, there's not enough conversation about former injured players. There's just not enough.
3: You're talking about like head injuries.
1: Yeah, like head injuries. Yeah. Anything that could make you be, you can't walk, you can't do these types of things, because it's not all. Because we're caught up in CTE right now, but there are other players who are struggling, not because of CTE, but because of just a physical injury.
0: Once you retire from the league, Carl, do you have to like leave the Players Association, or is that something you're in for a lifetime?
1: You're in it, but there are very few. Actually, the guy who, John Randall, is a rep. He's the Viking rep.
0: For the players, to
1: the Players Association for us.
0: For retired
1: players for the Vikings.
0: Right.
1: Okay. Now, there's two things that I would say to that. I would like to think he understands the fight. You know, I would like to think he understands the fight. But the other piece of it is, I don't know if he knows the urgency of the fight because of his situation. Mm-hmm. You know, and again, you're talking about a walk-on guy who ends up becoming a Hall of Famer and one of the greatest players ever.
0: Right.
1: I don't know if he still remembers the lower end of that.
0: Well, and he also is an employee of the Players Association.
1: Exactly.
0: So that's who he needs to, you know.
1: But you got to hear
0: about.
1: You got to hear player stories. You got to hear. Yeah. You have to. I'm looking for a guy who is going to be willing to, let's say we have a Viking event and a bunch of guys come up. I want that guy to be able to come and sit and say, hey, guys, let's get together and have a conversation. Let's talk about what you need, what you want, some of those kind of things.
2: I think the Players Association got to remember who they work for. They don't work for the NFL anymore. They work for the players. And the Players Association, in my purview, does not do a good job enough advocating strongly for the union in which they represent. Too often, I think they feel like they still because they it just feels like they think they still work for the league. That's not the job. The job is to advocate for the players. So that means you got to advocate for big things, and you got to advocate for the little BS
1: but
2: things that might be a waste of time.
1: And part of that, too, though, is a lot of those guys are, quote, former big-time players.
2: Well, you don't. That's what I'm saying. You don't necessarily need those guys to run the ship all the time.
1: But what happens?
2: The smartest guys to do that.
1: What happens though is those guys are the ones who, for whatever reason, run. And when you have that name that's there, oh, okay, yeah, he ought to be able to do. You know, he should do some good stuff for it. But it don't work that way.
0: So, has the Players Association ever been challenged by like another type of union? Like, ever been like another organization come in and try to like recruit players to come to them and say, hey, we'll do a better job? You know, because it seems like in most worlds of work, you know, there's more than one union out there competing to get, you know, people to join. And, you know, even
1: I've not known of any.
0: It's not really considered a union. It's an association.
1: Yeah,
0: correct?
1: Or
0: is it?
1: I think it's a union and, quote, an association as well.
0: Yeah.
1: But I don't know of any.
0: Because once you get a monopoly like that, they get kind of comfortable. You know what I mean? Like, we're the only game in town, so we can do whatever we want.
1: And I think that's been what's happening. Whether it's things that we want to do within, as former players, with our team, mm-hmm. we think that there should be something going on. They should be doing this. I come to you and I tell you that. If you say to me, well, you know, Carl, I don't really think that they're going to be interested in doing something like that. Mm-hmm. Well, wait a minute. If I'm trying to say something for them to do, it's for players.
0: Yes.
1: It's not just
0: not
1: for me.
0: Just me. Yeah.
1: It's for other players who are like
0: me.
1: For
0: the good of the group.
1: You're going to shoot it down before you are willing to say, well, let's talk about this so we can find the best way to go about it and approach it. Don't tell me no.
2: And the thing is, looking at the website, it says, what does the union do? Talking about the NFLPA. The first thing listed on here is represent all players in matters concerning wages, hours, working conditions, protect their rights as professional football players. So again, that's the first thing listed.
0: Wages
2: on there.
0: Well, that was a big fail.
2: Yeah.
0: Super Bowl.
1: Okay, so my thing would be to the wages. How are you going to help me when my contract's up? How are you going to, like, if they're lowballing me, where are you coming in? Are you going to come in, sit down with the GM? He ain't even going to talk to you. The only person he's going to talk to is going to be my agent.
0: Is it mandatory to join? Is it a mandatory to join?
2: I don't think it's mandatory to join any union per se.
1: But I think, though. Yeah, I think everybody will do it, like it or not, or enjoy it or not. Or even, for that matter, respected enough to do it. But you'll do it.
2: Yeah. But let me ask you this before we move on to the next subject. We're talking about NFL. And I don't think we touched on this. You being a former Pro Bowler, they got rid of the Pro Bowl game.
1: Mm-hmm.
2: So, I mean, what are your just general thoughts on it?
0: Oh, yeah. I forgot about that.
1: It was time.
2: Yeah, because just to set the audience up, it was a game, obviously, that he played. It was a competitive game at one time. Then they moved to, like, these little flag football and, like, these little... Yeah.
1: It started as an all-star game.
2: Yeah, now it's just done, so now it's just a list of guys. It's still, like, technically a Pro Bowl list, but it's no more games, no more activity. It's just nothing. It's just a list. So what do you think about it?
1: I think that it probably needed to go to this level sooner than later. The game, guys are making too much money to go play in the all-star game. I'll call it an all-star game because they're paying all your expenses. They'll you know, feed you, do all that kind of stuff. You could make $10,000-$20,000 to be able to play in the game, you know. So, you know, you got a week work, you got a week of practice, you play the game, week or two, But you're playing an actual game.
2: Yeah.
1: And the actual game, it's fun first quarter, second quarter, third quarter. You get into the fourth quarter, The winning team gets more money than the losing team. So if that game is close, now it's a game. Because you want to get as much money out of this trip as you possibly can. And I just don't think that they treated the game. They didn't treat the game and what you called an all-star game of your greatest

0: or the best players in that season are all playing in this game, and you're going to pay them.
1: Yeah, I think it's time for all All-Star games to go.
0: Because they're making too much money.
2: Just get rid of it all.
0: Yes.
1: Get rid of it. It's horrible to watch. It's not fun. Because, again, even the slam dunk contest is not really fun anymore because, like LeBron, the top guys aren't doing it. Mm-hmm. The MLB baseball, like home run derby, still kind of fun, I guess you could say. But I would say at this point, just name the All-Star team, give those – you got the weekend off, and that's it. I just say get rid of all of it. It's just not what it was, never going back to that.
2: I mean, you're probably – I think you're right about the quality of 100%. You're witnessing. But I think that the media – I mean, I think they enjoy having, those weekends whenever – especially you think about baseball when sports season is slow and they can make a big deal of the Major League Baseball All-Stars. And NBA is, in February? So it's during the break. Yeah. So, I mean, it's only game in town. A lot of people tune in just because of that reason, because it's kind of in between, the beginning and the end of the seasons.
1: Yeah, but I think if you look at – I think the numbers on – I know the NBA All-Star, I think they were talking about the numbers were really way down. Mm. And I just – I don't know. It's just – if it's not going to be competitive, just get rid of it. Yeah. I mean, you don't even –
2: It's a good point.
0: So, I'm sorry. Go ahead.
1: No, I'm just saying, even watching the old NFL, where they would do the 40-yard dash races, and they would do the quarterback throwing contests, mm-hmm. and all mm-hmm. the little things that they used to do. Even that stuff's not competitive. And even looking at the NBA challenges where they do the shooting and passing drills, they're they're hamming that. So it's just
2: hamming it.
1: Yeah. So just let it go.
2: Way to put it.
0: I'm really with you, Hollis, on it, because I think. When you look at, let's just say, I don't know, somebody's yearly salary that they're making in a season, and I don't know if the Pro Bowl game has raised the money, but even if they have not raised it, it ain't enough for me to want to play it.
2: And so
0: if I go,
2: and the risk of injury,
0: that's
1: it right there,
0: and I don't even know. Is it still in? It's not in Hawaii anymore, is it?
1: I think they have moved. They play with it like it was in Vegas, California. They had played with it, so it's not.
0: See, so if I'm happy. You're going to fly me to Hawaii. I'm happy.
1: Yeah.
0: You're flying me to Vegas. Nah, man.
1: I think maybe what they should do is for the NBA, instead of having the NBA dudes do it, have the G League, have those guys do it, prospect all-star. If you're going to have football, have the USFL, the XFL, or the Arena League guys, pick from those guys and do a run with them. They'll play hard.
0: Oh, yeah. For sure. You
2: know, give them a chance to showcase.
0: For sure.
1: Yeah. Have the best AAA prospects for baseball.
0: They'll
1: go hard.
0: And basically what you can do is you can, like you said earlier, you can name your player, let's just say, every player of the year in by position, in any conference. You can do that.
1: And they have those guys coach .
2: People would tune into that.
0: And I think the players,
2: how hard would that
0: would
2: be,
0: enjoy
2: though,
0: that.
2: To organize, you think? Would that be a hard endeavor?
0: I'm gonna hate to say this because I'm giving Hollis some props a little bit. I don't think they're smart enough to even come up with that.
3: This is the problem. This is a bigger problem with professional sports as a whole right now. You've got the NBA and tanking. Same thing with just kind of hamming it in the All-Star game. What used to be a almost sort of like they owe the fans to go out there and play every single game. Mm-hmm. I don't think the athletes have that mindset anymore. Same thing with the NFL. It's like if it's not a regular season game, somehow it's not worth anything, so they don't play.
0: If you're making $40,000 on your contract and you can make another $20,000 in the Pro Bowl, you're playing the Pro Bowl.
2: Yeah.
0: You're playing the Pro Bowl. You're making $500,000, $800,000, a million something, and you're going to get another 50 to go and play in the Pro Bowl?
2: No.
0: Is that going to draw you?
2: Not with the risk of injury
0: or your drive.
2: Yeah.
0: When the moment I heard that I was I made the Pro Bowl, I was like, oh man, I can't wait. You know, this is gonna be great. And I'm thinking about going and playing hard.

0: I got there and I understood, okay, now it's a little different tempo, but we played and all of that kind of stuff. But now.
1: And it was in Hawaii every year, right?
0: Yes.
1: I mean, I'm sure that was an experience
0: that was in itself. Great experience. I mean,
2: it's about everybody's bottom line now. They don't care for the fans. They don't care about the fans.
0: And they don't have to. And they don't
1: Matt
0: have
1: Murphy
0: that's
1: speaks
0: a fact.
1: Wisdom also.
0: And they don't have to care about money. So if you don't have no impact on my money, if Lisa doesn't have any impact on my money,
2: why do it?
0: Why am I worried about y'all?
2: Yeah.
3: Yeah,
1: good point.
3: That's the bottom line. Stone Cold Steve would say.
1: Yeah.
0: Yeah, I mean that's just a fact. I mean, I think today's athletes are more athletic, better than players before. But I think because of what they get paid, they can afford to care less about fan base, what you call me, what you think I am, if I win an award, I'm making this money over here. Whether I make the North South or any kind of all-star thing, I don't care.
1: Amen. And you know what? That's permeated into the NCAA football world now.
0: Yes.
1: I mean, it 100%. Used to be we had legacies and we had loyalty. We don't have that anymore.
0: Yeah. Loyalty is gone. The critical piece, there is no more of that. I mean, there just really isn't. If Hollis is going to offer me more, Lisa, it was nice.
3: But let's remember where it started. I don't want, because again, I understand when it comes to the NFL and all that stuff, but the coaches started this. The coaches started that. Because let's remember, it was the coaches who would quit on their team pre-bowl game.
0: I do remember that.
1: They still do.
0: I do remember that.
3: So the coaches don't take response, because we like to bang on the players. The coaches started that. So I don't want to hear about no loyalty. The coaches threw that out the window.
1: Well, maybe the coaches started it, I'm going to get on this bandwagon. They may have started it, but you know what? We're still humans, and we still have integrity and honor. And I think somewhere in a big part of sports is integrity and honor. And I know the coaches may have started it, but that doesn't mean that we have to let it permeate through the whole system and just ruin it for fans, because eventually what's going to happen when maybe, I don't know, this is just my theory, fans are going to get sick of this and you know what?
0: They're almost there.
1: And they're going to quit following college sports.
0: Yeah,
1: and as much as they did. I hear people complain all the time about it, you know, that have season tickets. People aren't getting season tickets anymore. You know why? Because they say, I don't even know who's on the field. I don't know what kind of, you know, we don't know from year to year who's even on our team. I mean, it's kind of sad that it's come to this.
3: Because I think, again, and I agree with you on that point, because I think what's going to happen, you're just going to have signed multi-year deals. So it's going to be a salary cap. Everybody's going to be allotted the same money per level that they're on, and you're going to have to know there's the days of you transferring 5 and 6 different schools, I think, is coming to an end, and you're going to have to sign 2 and 3 year deals, and that's what it is, what it is. And I think at the very least you're going to have to sign 2 year deals if you're taking money. So I think that's coming. But I would also say too, and if we're going to do that, then that means the coach, you need to coach the season. You don't get to leave prior to that. Means if you got a bowl game going up, you fulfill the contract. So we're going to have let's just make sure we have that on all fronts.
0: I think
1: I agree with that.
0: I think there needs to be a dollar amount of where a head coach gets X dollars, that you this amount, you play this whole contract out.
3: I ain't gonna say that. You don't got to play the whole contract out, but I think you have to play the season out.
0: I think if I come to a school and I'm there for, if you're paying me yearly, I could leave at any given time, where, you know, like I know, it's gonna take a while to build a program. So why aren't you signing that coach for 4 years? And he's committed to those 4 years to stay there to see if he can turn it around.
3: Yeah, but
0: and if he gets cold feet in year two, he got to buy himself out.
3: I ain't gonna say that. I mean, it's business is big.
0: But in the contract, Only place it's not is in sports. Sports is the only place that a contract's not a contract.
3: Yeah, but I mean, like, if you do a really good job and you get a bigger job, you shouldn't be limited or not.
0: You can't turn down a job. But here's the thing: if I become great as a coach in 2 years, and I want to leave to go to the best team in my third year, if I signed a 3-year or 4-year deal, I gotta put that time in. Yeah, I'm still getting
3: ain't
0: money
3: going for that, bro. That ain't happening.
0: That shouldn't even be their decision.
3: Yeah, that ain't happening.
0: That shouldn't be their decision.
1: Oh my goodness.
0: Yeah. All right. Well, ladies and gentlemen, we close this one out.
1: Yeah. Everybody's mad at each other. And
0: I'm firing
1: not
0: Holmes today.
1: Speaking.
0: Yeah. Yeah, he's not coming back next week.
1: I'll be back. Yay.
0: Yeah, Lisa's back, but Hollis is gone. Gotcha. All right, ladies and gentlemen, we'll be back again next week. Close it out.

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3: From ABC News, I'm Wayne Cabot. Concerned that artificial intelligence could take over the internet by this time next year, the CEOs of top AI firms agreeing there's a need to slow down. Dario Amodei, chief executive of Anthropic, publishing a letter today saying AI is just moving too fast. Echoing that assessment, OpenAI's Sam Altman and Elon Musk. House Democratic leader Hakeem Jeffries on ABC's This Week.
4: Under Speaker Mike Johnson, he killed a bipartisan task force this Congress that was prepared to do the serious work necessary to try to erect the guardrails to protect the health, the safety, the well-being of the American people.
3: President Trump today downplaying government guardrails, fearing China would get the upper hand if American AI slows down. Trump today renewing his promise of paying people if control of Congress goes his way.
5: If the Republicans win, as I said, it's $5,000 to all adults in the country, and we can easily handle that because we're taking in so much money.
3: Speaker Johnson saying Congress must authorize it first. Global oil higher again at 108 as the Saudis shut down their oil pipeline that bypasses the Strait of Hormuz.
6: The rebel group tightening their grip on strategic towns in Yemen, moving in on another important waterway, the Bab al-Mandeb Strait, which Saudi Arabia uses to export its oil. The potential shutdown of the vital waterway could be catastrophic for the global supply. Iran-backed rebels in Yemen claim they hit a military base in Saudi Arabia. The Houthi spokesperson saying they targeted weapons depots in a command and control center.
3: We are sure seeing it at the pump. AAA putting diesel tonight at $6.20, which impacts the price of nearly everything Americans buy. American Ben Shelton losing at the U.S. Open today to Alexander Zverev, ending a quest to be the first American to win a men's Grand Slam since Andy Roddick. This is ABC News.
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1: Storm drains were no match for what Mother Nature had for the Northeast today. Neighborhoods swamped, roads and trains flooded. First responders going out to save people all over. A woman who fell out of her wheelchair ended up floating down the street. One of 20 rescues in one city, Paterson, New Jersey.
2: Heavy rain flooding areas up and down the I-95 corridor from Delaware to Massachusetts, bringing more than 4 inches of rain to some areas in a matter of hours. Cars submerged, first responders on scene. In Connecticut, at least 13 people rescued, according to authorities, after floodwaters were raging in the town of Westport. 6 to 7 inches of rain falling there, ending up with these roads turning into rivers.
1: That's ABC's Perry Russin reporting. Dignitaries were at the train station when Russia attacked a passenger train along the border of Ukraine and Poland today.
3: Video circulating online shows that train on fire. Several top EU security officials and former officials, including the former CIA director David Petraeus and former UK Prime Minister Boris Johnson, were on different trains near the border. Ukrainian officials say that Johnson's train had departed that station just before that Russian attack.
1: ABC's Marcus Moore. Russia's attack using advanced drones drawing condemnation from the Polish Prime Minister. A third measles death in Pennsylvania, a 40-year-old from Jefferson County, not vaccinated. I'm Wayne Cabot, ABC News.
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8: All right, it's everybody's nightmare. You have the power of belief. You want to do well. You want to make money doing something that also can help other people. So our guest is Pat Daugherty. Wait till you hear his story. About a year and a half, as he explained to us, before retiring, he made an investment into a clean energy company that was in the process of raising money, raising funds, to build a hydrogen plant in Arizona. I've talked about hydrogen plants on my shows. A year later, he was getting, you know, interest payments from his investment, so he probably felt like everything's okay. But then on the last day of work, his deposit wasn't made. And so then it became a nightmare. And then it became realizing and finding out more that this was all a Ponzi scheme. Wow. Pat, thanks for joining us to share your story. I mean, I think it's terrible what happened to you, and what can people learn from it? And we want to know where you're at and what's happened with this. So let's start from the beginning. You're getting close to retirement. You're excited about something that you thought was really a good deal. How did that all happen?
9: Well, like I put in the book, about a year and a half before retirement, I had already set my retirement age or my retirement date, December 1st of 2022. That was my retirement date. I spent 30 years with the 3M company. If you're familiar with them, Scotch Tates, post, you probably got a post-it note on your desk right now. So I had a good career with 3M, and roughly about the same time, I had two friends that had middle management jobs at 3M. They were quite successful. Both of them had 30 plus years in themselves. Middle management, making six figures a year. They had good positions. They both walked away in their later 50s and took positions with this company called ROI, Rhino Onward International. And that is the company that was going to be raising the money to put this hydrogen plant together. And so my two friends, who are a married couple, they came to me with this opportunity. They were sold on it. And, you know, knowing them as long as I did and as well as I did, and realizing that they walked away from great careers at 3M, good money to take these positions, I felt pretty confident that what they were doing was a good deal, was a good investment. And so I put my faith and trust into them. They connected me up with one of the owners of the company. There was two guys that were doing it. And they got me on a call with one of them, Jonathan Frost. And we started discussing possible things to do investment-wise. And he was throwing out, you give me your money, we let it sit for 5 years, you get a balloon payment. That was what the standard was. I explained to him that I had always had a three-pronged approach to my retirement. It was going to be Social Security, it was going to be my pension, and it was going to be my investments. Those were going to be that was my three-legged stool. I'm a farm boy from Wisconsin, so we use three-legged stools to milk cows, you know. Not anymore, but it's, you know, it's a good acronym anyway. But anyway, and right away, you know, he said, yep, we can work with that. And so he set me up on a situation where I put my money in, let it sit for a year, and then I would have 4 years of monthly interest payments coming back to me, and then a balloon payment at the end of that. So that's how we got that whole thing set up. And as I put in the book, you know, everything was going good. I started getting some very nice interest checks sent to me. And the checks were being deposited on the last working day of the calendar. So November 30th of 2022, my last day at 3M. Had a big party planned for me in the afternoon, a lot of friends and some family coming. I was all excited about it. And of course, I didn't have anything to do that day but just show up at work and hand in my laptop and hang out and have coffee and schmooze with everybody, you know. And I got up that morning, went into my account, and of course, the deposit wasn't there. And so that kind of freaked me out. I did spend the morning making a few phone calls. Nobody had an answer for me. So I went about my business that day, enjoyed my party, within a couple of days, they had found the money. So my payment was there, and it was explained to me that it was a clerical error. We made a clerical error, administrative, and so we're sorry about that, but moving forward, that won't happen again. Well, it happened again, month after month after month after month. For 9 months, and it became a cat and mouse game with me constantly either texting or emailing. I was told early on from Jonathan Frost that I was to go to him with any issues or concerns. No, don't go to the other owner, Paul Croft. Come straight to me. I'll handle everything. And so that's what I did. It was almost a daily occurrence where I was either on the phone with him or I was in a texting session with him. And this went on for about 9 months. And the writing was kind of on the wall by probably June or July. The writing was on the wall. I could see it. And of course, the end of August comes. I badger him for a payment. I finally get a payment at the end of August. And in the middle of September, right around the 15th, I was on my way to, I had a little place up at a lake here in Wisconsin, about an hour away from my house. Something I worked very hard for, by the way, for 50 years to get that little place. And I was on my way there, and I got a text message from my friends who worked for the company and said, they just shut the doors. They've gone silent and nobody can get a hold of them. And so from my car driving up, I did some voice texting with Jonathan. I said, what's going on? Well, we're working on it. I said, okay, so is my investment safe? I'll know more by Monday. And so this was a Friday afternoon. I'll know more by Monday. And of course, Monday never came. Never heard another word back from him. So,
8: wow.
9: So I was out my investment. And life has not been the same for me ever since.
8: So I want to tell people, too, your book is Wolves in Sheep's Clothing, a Ponzi Victim Story. You can get that wherever great books are sold, of course.
9: Yeah.
8: And you go into great depth about what that's like. Take me back to the two people you really liked at the company. They get out of the company early. So now are you commiserating with them over, wow, what's happened here? What did they tell you?
9: Well, during this whole thing, I was gnawing on their ear quite a bit because they did bring me in and they were part of management. And when you went out to the website, they were listed as chief operating officer and chief financial officer or something of those lines. They were on the website prominently displayed. These were my two friends, again, a married couple. And so during the whole thing, you know, I was on them pretty good. You know, where is this? What is this? Let us make a, they would say, let us get a hold of you. Let us make a phone call, so on and so forth. Eventually, when all of this stuff went down, well, what happened was a coworker of ours, a younger coworker of ours, their daughter graduated high school. We went to the grad party together. Both of us, now we're all out of the company, and we go to the grad party together. I rode with them, and we had a nice time, saw a lot of old 3M friends. You know, it's one of those afternoons and stuff. And when we got in the car to come home, and it was about a 40-minute drive, and on the way home, they just kind of unloaded.
8: We come back with our special guest, Pat Daugherty, learning Ponzi and fraud and the fact that he absolutely was duped.
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6: We continue with Pat Daugherty. And Pat, this is when you sit down with your friends and you realize that it's definite. Your suspicions are confirmed.
7: My friend, I won't name her name, but her, she's a to the point direct individual. And, you know, the language was rather salty, to say the least. And I sat in the back seat kind of numb, but that was the first time I heard the words Ponzi. I heard the words fraud. I heard these things coming out of my friend's mouth. And they had invested heavily into this as well. So I knew that. And I've known them for so long, and I could feel the frustration coming from them. And there was never a moment that I thought that they were part of this, that they, you know, that they had a part in defrauding me, I guess is what I'm trying to say. And so, you know, that was a long ride home, but we got back to their house and we opened a bottle of wine, and they got out a lot of paperwork, and they started going through paperwork, and they said, this is the setup. This is real. We've worked on this. This is all real. Everything is real. The only problem is that the money that all of us put into there, they never put into the building of the plant. They were buying Maseratis. They were taking trips. They were doing this. They were doing that. So anyway, when it comes to my friends, they did bring a few other people in. They feel very, very guilty about what they've done. I am still in contact with them. Where some of the people aren't, you know, some of the people have cut ties.
6: Right.
7: I'm still in contact with them. And to be honest, I feel really bad for them because there was over 200 people involved in this whole thing.
6: Sure.
7: I don't carry any of that guilt. I just carry my own guilt for doing, for

0: making the decision. But I feel that they kind of carry the weight of the whole thing on their shoulders. And I have advised them to, maybe talk to somebody about it. And so whether they do or not, I don't know. But they're good people. They are good people. They've lost a lot of money and they are looking at some financial hardships as well. He just turned 65, she just turned 62, and they put basically everything into there. And I don't want to speak for them, but I have a feeling they may have put some of their pension money into there. And of course, now at their age, they've got a lot of experience, a lot of background, a lot of education. But at 62 and 65, it's just, let's be honest, corporations are not going to bring them in at six figures a year to do things, even if they bring them in at all, So
1: Right.
0: yeah, so
1: Wow.
0: I have a lot of empathy for them. I have a lot of empathy for everybody that's been caught up in here. I've met a lot of these people, and I'm telling you, there is some really sad stories that I have learned since this has all happened, so.
1: Yeah, so for you, you personally lost 250,000, which was a big chunk of that 401k.
0: Right.
1: And you start that hits you start realizing it, you trusted them, and just like those friends said, here's all the papers, it looks all good, it's just that they were taking the money
0: Right.
1: and going on a pleasure cruise for themselves with cars and everything else. So when you realize that, what do you do? How do you stop? How do you mentioned it, you feel embarrassed, you feel ashamed, you got scammed. How do you wrestle with that on a daily basis?
0: Well, it was really, really hard. The embarrassment, the shame, since this has all happened, I've really learned a lot about these financial scams and financial crimes, things that you probably know. I don't know, maybe your listeners might not. But, as I started looking into it, 40% of all American adults at one point in time fall prey to a financial crime. Now, those crimes might be $10, they might be $100, they might be $100,000 or more. And it really hits the senior citizens are hit hard, and the lower income people are hit hard. In these those are kind of the two categories that these people tend to go after. So I learned a lot from that. But I spent a long time beating myself up. I didn't know how to talk to my children. My children are in their 30s. They're doing well. They work hard. They have families. And I don't want to be their burden. This is on me. I don't want them to now be at home worried about dad. Well, how's dad? This and that. And so I held it inside for a long, long time. And what had happened was the group of us, as one person out of the 200 went to an attorney. The attorney says, well, there's 200 people. This is a class action thing. So let's organize. We started doing Zoom calls and all the rest of this stuff. I've told people before, it was like the Brady Bunch thing, but like on steroids, because there's like 200 people in there,
1: Right, right.
0: One of the things that the attorney said was, get your stuff together, get your paperwork together, get your files together, because we're going to need them, not only for this suit, but eventually law enforcement's going to need them as well. And so I tend to be a very regimented person. I had a file that was about 2 inches thick of, I saved everything. And when I started laying everything out, I wanted to do it chronologically, because in my brain, I'm an IT guy by education. So in my brain, one, two follows one, three follows two, and so on and so forth. And I wanted to put it in order so that when it got to the attorney, when it got to the FBI, whoever looked at it could easily go through and say, on this day, this happened, on that day, that happened. And I had papers. Kate, I had papers spread out on my kitchen countertop, my dining room table, my couch, my everything had papers on it. And I was organizing everything here and there and here and there. And as I started going through it, I said to myself, and started reading through some of this stuff. First off, there was things I missed. Very clear cut.

0: things in some of these communications that I missed. The other thing too, though, is that as I'm going through this, I went, you know, I really have a story to tell. This is this, my paperwork tells a story here. And so I sat down, I wasn't sleeping. I was getting, you know, I was getting 2 or 3 hours of sleep. I was up at 2 o'clock in the morning drinking coffee. You know, it was that type of situation. And I laid everything out. I started organizing. And then I thought, I'm going to sit down here and I'm going to write this out just to get this off my chest.
1: Right.
0: And so I went to Word and I just started typing and my thoughts came out and I started documenting everything. And before I knew it, you know, I was up to 70, 80 pages and you know, and then I sent that Word doc off to a friend of mine who's self-published a book on her own about her experience dealing with her husband's cancer treatments and death and those types of things. I sent it off to her and I said, do you think I have a book? And about 2 days later, she came back and said, I absolutely positively think you have a book and you should tell your story. So that's how that all came about. And you know what? I never told anybody.
1: On the flip side with Pat Doherty, realizing the pressure of not telling anybody and finally letting everyone know, including his family.
2: Stay inspired. Stay tuned to Amazing Americans.
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1: We're back with Pat Doherty. Pat, how tough was it to tell people about the Ponzi scheme over what you thought was a good investment for clean energy?
0: I never told anybody about it. I knew the book was coming out on February 18th. It was going to be on Amazon a year ago, this, so 2025. I knew it was coming out, and I created I do Facebook, that's Instagram, those are my two, you know, I got about a couple thousand followers, and I pre-wrote it, and to tell everybody what happened. And I decided to put it out there at 6 o'clock a.m. Central Time on a Saturday morning, because that's when everybody's scrolling through Facebook, you know, and drinking their coffee and seeing what people are doing. And I thought that's my best shot of getting some eyeballs on this. But the week before, the book came out, and I called each of my kids and I said, can I stop over? Can I stop over? And they said yes. So I went to my daughter's and I sat with her and her husband. And I already had the link to Amazon pulled up on my phone, and I already had it set to go. And I started telling them what happened. And they were shocked. And all of a sudden, then I hit send and I sent them a text with a link. And they said, what's this? And I said, I wrote a book. There's the link to the book. They were shocked. So it was my son and his wife. So, and then the next weekend, you know, I posted it on Facebook. My phone blew up for 24 straight hours because I hadn't told anybody. But I got to tell you, it was a weight off my shoulders.
1: Exactly, because you told people what happened to you, and it wasn't your fault. You were a victim. But processing that is so hard. And then telling your offspring, telling your children and letting them know. And I'm sure they've said to you since then that they're glad. They're glad that they know, and you didn't take this to extremes, or who knows, because of what people will do when they feel embarrassed or feel ashamed or can't believe they got duped or any of that whatsoever. So you also said, when you laid everything out and you're writing, you put this book together, which again, you can get on Amazon. We've said this a couple of times, and we'll mention again, Wolves in Sheep's Clothing, a Ponzi Victim's Story. When you laid it all out and you said there were things that you missed, what are, like, give us an example, and you talk about this, but give us an example of something you missed that may help somebody in this audience from going down that same path.
0: Well, I can tell you something that I missed, and I document this in the book, that I realized once I went back and looked at all my stuff. As I said, you know, it was constant texting back and forth, constant. There was always an excuse, always a reason. But as I was reading through all of my text messages, I came to one where I was texting with Jonathan Frost. And in his text, he says, I'll get you your payment. I'm just waiting for some other investments to come in. So now, again, I was not a expert on Ponzi. I still am not, but I know a hell of a lot more than I knew 3 years ago. Unfortunately, I would just as soon be ignorant to the fact, but I'm not. But I know that, you know, the classic Ponzi is you invest with me, and then I take your money and I pay off the guy over here, and then I get money from this guy over here and I give it back to Kate. And then everybody thinks that, oh, this is a great investment. You know, I gave Pat some money and, you know, I got my money back with a little interest, and oh, what a great deal, you know. And that was a moment when I saw that the light bulb just went off, and I said, how did I not see that? But it was a situation too, and I try to give myself a little bit of leniency here, that it was literally a daily inundation of texting and calling and where is it and what's going on and what's the reason. And it gets to the point where you just get lost in that whole string, and you have to go back and take a look at what was said at this point in time and go through those things. And then all of a sudden it's like, bingo, there it was. But at that point in time, I had already invested my money. My money was already gone. And it wasn't like I could have, if I would have saw it that day, bingo, I would have been, you know, back in, you know, Alice in Wonderland territory here. The money was gone by that time.
1: Right. Yeah. And you mentioned the class action suit, and it's funny how you described it, like the Brady Bunch on steroids. It's funny, like all the faces, but there is something about you're not in this alone. Did you find some relief in saying, oh, I this is terrible, but I'm not the only one. Look at all these people. There are some horrible stories, and they're even worse than mine.
0: Yes. And that is, again, that's something I talk about in my book. I highlighted three of them. There was a in this process, we did a couple of these big Zoom meetings, but we also ended up, everybody had, you know, there was an email list of about 200 people, and that was keeping us all posted. And so through those emails and through having I never spoke with anybody, but I did email back and forth with a few people. And I also instant messaged a little bit on social media. There was a couple out east that, they lost everything. And at the same time, their 24, 25-year-old son committed suicide. Now, the suicide wasn't related to the Ponzi scheme.
1: Right.
0: He had... I don't know what the problem was, but I think he had some issues that they were dealing with. But what happened was they went from, you know, having the resources to do that to where they had to go and actually start a GoFundMe to for funeral expenses.
1: Wow.
0: And that just, you know, that just compounded on top of there. There was a young man that I met, I would say maybe mid-30s. Had a wife and two or three children at home, nice home. Wife was battling cancer. This whole thing came down on him. They lost their savings. And the last time I talked to him, which has been about a year and a half ago, she was still fighting cancer. They were looking at selling the house because they couldn't stay in the house. I have prayed for them. I've thought about them a lot, and I hope that, you know, she was able to get through the cancer thing and they've rebounded. You know, at 35 years old, you can rebound a little quicker than somebody at 65 years old. And another one that really got under my skin, I never served in the military, but my father was World War II vet. I got three older brothers that all served during the Vietnam era. And my sons served in the Marine Corps. And so, I have a lot of pride in my family service, but I care a lot about the military and people who serve. I have a lot of respect for them. And there was a woman who was at retirement. She had spent 25 years in the military, and she was talked out. She was talked into cashing in her military pension, and they stole that. And to me, all three of these are very lowbrow, at the bottom of the barrel crap. But when you have a career military person who has served this country telling you, you know, and you know this, and you also know that they're never going to get it back. You know what you're doing. You're conspiring in this thing, and with malice, you cheat her out of her military pension. And to me, that takes it right down to the bottom, Kate. Takes it right down to the bottom for me.
1: Wow, no kidding. Here's the upshot of this. You know, the class action suit, and then J.D. Frost gets his comeuppance. What's happened to at least one? Because one still is out there wiggling around and defrauding people, right? His co-conspirator.
0: Well, I can only allege that he is.
1: Right. We think so.
0: We think so.
1: But J.D. Frost, tell everybody what happened with him.
0: So I got to give you a little background in this, that J.D. Frost comes from a very wealthy family from Chattanooga, Tennessee. And so the Chattanooga Times Free Press, once this news hit a couple years ago, was all over this stuff. And they were looking for somebody on the inside, like one of the, I'll talk to whoever, anybody wants to hear my story, I'll talk about it. That's all there is to it.
1: We come back with Pat Doherty getting the word out about the Ponzi scheme.
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1: Our special guest is Pat Daugherty. Pat, take us through what it was like spewing this all to a reporter.

0: I started talking to one of their reporters down there, and they eventually took some of my quotes and did this and that. And they also, when my book came out, they ran up, and I think I shared this with you. I don't know if your people watch this or not, or saw this or not, but they actually did a front page article on my book, which was really, really cool. Times Free Press down there. I thought it was very, very cool. But the thing that really got to me was that the state of Tennessee sanctioned him hard. They came in and said they stripped him of all accreditations. You can't do business here. Your licenses, of whatever licenses he had, and he admitted to all of it. I mean, he admitted to all of it. So anyway, the FBI was investigating this, and this past I think it was February, in the email chain, it was going around that hey, JD pled guilty. Federal wire fraud, federal tax evasion, federal that three charges, and we were all giddy, so the very next day I get up and I've got an email from the FBI, me, not to the group, to me, and it was from the lead agent in the Southern District of Tennessee, and she said, my name is so and so. And I'm the lead prosecuting agent. And first off, I want to congratulate you on your book. Everybody in our office read it. You did a great job of laying your story out and providing the evidence. So we appreciate that. I wanted to let you know we used the evidence in your book to get the guilty pleas from Jonathan. But we can't use your book. We can't submit your book as evidence. We need the actual hard copies. Would you please be willing to scan it into a file and send it? I said there would, and I replied back. I said there is nothing I would rather do today than listen. I will cancel everything. That date with Heather Locklear I've wanted for all these years. I am out on that today to scan this stuff for you. So I went to FedEx and I scanned it all and I sent it all down to them. And now I've been in touch with her a few times. Now, they had a sentencing hearing set for August 7th. I was all set to go down there to be in the courtroom. I have a victim's impact statement to read, I submitted. That was postponed. Then it was reset for the 21st of August. That was postponed as well. Both times I had to change my travel plans, which is, I guess, what you have to do. But it was very frustrating. But again, the FBI agent sent me an email and said, I know it's frustrating. We at the FBI don't have anything to do with the courts. I just want to let you know that there's a good reason, because there's co-conspirators here, and we don't want to go in there unless we know everything and we're still finding things. So that news, coupled with the news from an insider down in Chattanooga that I've gotten to know, told me that the word was that Jonathan Frost, JD, was flipping on Paul. So I said, hey, if that's going to happen, I can wait. I can wait, he was, JD is looking at 45 years. He won't get it, obviously, but he's looking at it. But he was ordered to pay $70 million in restitution, which he does not have. And I want, real quick, for your listeners, just to give you the idea of this man, when he was about a week late on one of my payments, and I was on the phone with him, and he's making excuses to me as to why, and he says, it'll be there next week, it'll be there next in 2 days, whatever. I found out that when he was on the phone with me, he was actually in Scotland on what he deemed as his dream Scottish golfing trip with his buddies. So he was using my money to go to Scotland on it, and then telling me he couldn't afford to give me my monthly interest payment. The other thing too is that Paul Croft, who is still doing business in the Chicago area, there's people down in Chicago that, of course, got caught up in this, so they keep really close tabs on him. And he went out and bought a brand new Bentley. Now I drive a Chevy. I'm a common man. I'm the everyday man. But I didn't know what a Bentley cost. So I went out and I Googled Bentley, and by God, they're $250,000, Kate. So if theoretically he's driving around Chicago in my Bentley.
1: Wow, what a way to think of that, right?
0: Yes, exactly. Exactly.
1: Oh, Pat, it's so good that you wrote your book. There's no question about it, and the FBI knows that too. Wolves in Sheep's Clothing, a Ponzi victim story, and you really go through everything. And I, what would you, and we talked about this, but what would you tell people? And you mentioned the two groups, especially who are vulnerable. What would you tell people to learn from your story?
0: So I've got a I went to broadcasting school and worked a little bit in small town radio 40 years ago. I made no money, Kate. So so that led me to go back to college and get a degree in IT. But yeah, I've done a lot of presenting, a lot of public speaking in my life. I've put together a PowerPoint presentation that I am hoping to get out to present to people. I just want them to know the statistics. I want them to be aware of the facts, things to look out for. I document them, too good to be true, it probably is. Know the statistics on how many people go through this. Look for the warning signs. These are all things, again, as I stated in my book, these are all things that I kind of ignored because I saw the dollar signs, and I wish I hadn't. I wish I would have. I put a little bit more trust into my gut feeling at the time, but I didn't, and that's what I would like to do. I've been able to get out and do a couple of small book signings at friends' restaurants. They've been really good. I've become popular going into book clubs. People that I know invite me in, and I go in and I sell a couple books, and I usually get some donuts and coffee, which is a little bonus on the side. So. And I've done a couple presentations, not the PowerPoint thing, but just gone in and had talks. So I'm hoping I can do a little bit more of that, because I think that I've got a really good story to tell. I think it's a cautionary tale. And if anything could comes of this, if I could be somebody's example, and save somebody the problem, save somebody the trouble, the anguish, the heartache of going through what I've been through. Then it'll be, I can, that'll be my saving grace, I guess.
1: And for you now, how are you doing now? Because at least there was the three-pronged approach, as you told us. So you did have other things, other money that was available, and you must, there was probably more you could have dumped into that that you didn't dump into it, I'm assuming. So what, how are you doing now in your retirement?
0: Well, I still have a three-pronged approach. I'm collecting my pension, I'm collecting my Social Security. The third leg of that stool now is going back to work. I got nine. They gave Jonathan Frost and Paul Croft gave me a 9 month retirement after 50 years of working and saving, which I don't think is very fair, but again, it falls on my head and nobody else's. So I've taken a job driving a school bus here in the town I'm in. I opted to do what we call minibus. People used to call the short bus, but it's special needs kids. I love my special needs families. I've been able over the last 3 years. I didn't know anything about autism. I've gone out and I've learned about a variety of different things. So I feel I'm a better person for doing that, and so I feel like I'm kind of giving back to my community. I make a decent little wage. It supplements. And then I still have I'm doing better than what most people in America probably are doing. As I stated in the book, what they took from me was my bucket list, my bucket dream list, trips. My trip to Italy, my trip to Alaska, that 69 candy apple red Chevy Nova that I wanted with the 396 in it, the four speed, so I could go back and relive the 1970s. That's what they stole from me, Kate. But I'll be fine. I'll be fine. And if I gotta work till I'm 80, I'll go in, I'll drive some kids to school, I'll come home, and I'll pass away at 85 years old.
1: Wow.
0: But that'll probably be my story.
1: Wow. Well, I think your story is that you're trying to help other people, and I think people should go get your book, Wolves in Sheep's Clothing, a Ponzi Victim Story. Pat, thank you so much for sharing with us. I think it's so important.
0: Thank you, Kate. I really appreciate you taking the time and have a wonderful day.
1: I'm Kate Delaney. Thanks, my friends, for hanging with us. We'll be back next time around with another inspiring story.
2: Thank you for joining us. for another awesome episode of Amazing Americans. 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

0: You're not going to want to miss tonight's County Fair. I'm going
1: to
0: be...
1: We are your window to your community.
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9: From ABC News, I'm Wayne Cabot. Oil's higher again, globally 108. Fresh attacks by Houthi rebels forcing Saudis to shut down their pipeline that bypasses the Strait of Hormuz. ABC's Marcus Moore says Trump is putting the blame on Ukraine.
10: The president is blaming global diesel shortages on Ukraine's attacks on Russian oil production sites. Trump is telling Ukraine's President Zelensky to stop those strikes, which have caused shortages in Russia. Trump not mentioning a Russian drone attack on a train at Ukraine's border with Poland. Passengers evacuating before the strike.
9: And asked today if the U.S. was behind today's attack on an Iranian oil tanker, President Trump replied, "I don't want to say." He did say that any AI guardrails ought to take a back seat to making sure China doesn't get the upper hand. The Anthropic employee who quit last week after warning AI is slipping out of control, agreeing China needs to be considered.
11: The one thing it's maybe missing is, in terms of the current proposal, is more engagement with China.
9: Jacob Coxon on ABC's This Week. President Trump saying today his promised $5,000 checks to American adults if Republicans win the House and Senate in November will happen. House Speaker Mike Johnson says Congress must authorize it first. Republican Congressman Mike Lawler is in a tough re-election fight in suburban New York. On ABC's This Week, he didn't directly answer if he supports those checks.
12: The question is, how do you pay for it? How do you be able to pass the legislation to put more money back in the pockets of hardworking Americans? That's the objective. We should all be wanting to do that, to put the issue of affordability front and center and ease the burden on Americans.
9: Alexander Zverev didn't realize he'd won the U.S. Open. Not hearing the chair umpire's announcement in a stadium full of people desperate to see an American champion. He trained himself to tune out the screams for Ben Shelton. The last American men's winner was way back in 2003, who was Andy Roddick. 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
9: ABC's Andrew Dimbert on a Mississippi mom named Tayshia Fortune, whose body was discovered hanging from a tree last month in Jackson.
3: The case drawing national attention in a state with a deeply troubled history of lynchings and racial violence. Police say they understand those concerns, but will not speculate about a motive without evidence.
17: This is an ongoing investigation in which we also expect to execute more arrest warrants in this case.
3: Investigators also not saying how Fortune was killed or what led to her body being found hanging from a tree behind a vacant home, saying releasing that evidence could jeopardize the investigation.
9: A Yankee Stadium tower has been ordered cleaned as Bronx Legionnaires cases rise to 9. One person has died. Sloths spend most of their lives hanging upside down in trees, unless they're put in zoos, like the one in Orlando, Florida, where several have died. The deaths have prompted Florida wildlife officials to impose mandatory inspections now and permitting. This year, 13 sloths had been rescued from Sloth World in Orlando, but 5 did not survive after being rescued. Bandit, Dumpling, Habanero, Willow, and Mr. Ginger. By the way, sloths as babies do something that's really interesting. They learn what to eat by licking the lips of their mothers. And now you know. I'm Wayne Cabot, ABC News.
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24: Welcome to Animals Today, your home for serious talk about animals. I'm Dr. Lori Kirshner. August 20th was World Mosquito Day. Why do we have a World Mosquito Day, you might ask? We know that each and every species has a specific and important role to play in the ecosystem, and indeed, mosquitoes have a positive role as being pollinators, and that's beneficial. However, unlike the typical pollinator you and I often might think about, like bees, birds, butterflies, mosquitoes can play a very harmful role to us. By being a vector or a carrier for diseases such as malaria, yellow fever, West Nile virus, Zika virus, and others, mosquitoes can harm other animals like humans. In fact, some would consider mosquitoes to be the world's deadliest animal. So why do we have a World Mosquito Day? Well, the history of World Mosquito Day is actually pretty interesting. World Mosquito Day was first established in 1897 when the link between mosquitoes and malaria transmission was discovered by Sir Ronald Ross. And this designated day is basically to raise awareness about the threat of malaria and other diseases transmitted by the mosquito. And I know we're in the midst of a devastating pandemic, and who knows how this is going to play out in the next few months or in 2021 and beyond, but isn't it interesting that here we are more than a century after it was discovered that there's a link between mosquito and malaria, that malaria is still a severe public health problem and the leading cause of death and disease in many developing countries. According to a World Malaria Report in 2019, malaria afflicted 228 million people and killed an estimated 400,000 to 500,000 people in 2018 alone, mostly in sub-Saharan Africa. Pregnant women and children are the most vulnerable to malaria. The disease malaria is caused by parasites that are transmitted to people through the bites of infected mosquitoes. And we're not talking about all mosquitoes, only certain species of mosquitoes of the Anopheles genus, and only females of those species can transmit malaria. Malaria was eradicated from the United States in 1951. The CDC estimates that there are about 1,500 to 2,000 cases of malaria per year in the United States. The vast majority of these cases in the United States are in travelers and immigrants returning from countries where malaria transmission occurs, mainly from sub-Saharan Africa and South Asia. Now let's go back a bit in time and talk about the history of the pesticide DDT, because as you might know, it was widely used decades ago in the U.S. and Europe to fight against malaria, and its use was highly controversial. DDT, or dichlorodiphenyl trichloroethane, was created in 1874 by a German chemist, but at the time wasn't found to be an effective insecticide. And it wasn't until 1939 when its usefulness to attack pests like mosquitoes was discovered by Swiss chemist Paul Müller. In fact, Müller won the 1948 Nobel Prize for his discovery of the high efficiency of DDT as a contact poison against several arthropods. And this discovery was right around the time of World War II. So although DDT, being a pesticide, was widely used in agriculture, DDT was also used extensively during World War II. Epidemic typhus has historically occurred during times of war and deprivation. Typhus was spread by the human body lice. Louse-borne typhus was responsible for large epidemics in populations with overcrowded conditions and poor sanitation. Typhus killed thousands of prisoners in the Nazi Germany concentration camps. DDT was used to de-louse people who were liberated from the German death camps. The U.S. military used DDT during the war to prevent disease in our soldiers. The use of DDT nearly eliminated the disease typhus in many parts of Europe. And in 1955, the U.S. employed anti-malaria programs and widely used DDT in the U.S. and Europe. So DDT was initially used with great success to combat malaria, typhus, and the other insect-borne or transmitted human diseases. Now, in 1962, author Rachel Carson came out with her book, Silent Spring, which talked about the disastrous effect of DDT upon wildlife and pretty much blamed environmental destruction on pesticides such as DDT. Silent Spring, the title of the book, meaning spring would be silent because all the birds would be killed by our use of DDT, since the birds would not be singing. She also claimed that there was a link between DDT and the significantly reduced populations of the bald eagle. And the eagles that had ingested the DDT were found to lay eggs with thinning eggshells. And these unhealthy diseased shells would not allow many eaglets to survive and thrive. And thus, Carson states that that accounted for the plummeting eagle population. Well, this book started freaking people out about DDT, right? DDT is destroying nature, fish, our wildlife, birds. We're going to have spring with no singing birds around. DDT is harming humans. And pretty much because of these claims in the book, the environmental movement was born and triggered the formation of the Environmental Protection Agency, or the EPA. That was in 1970. And guess what? One of the first acts of the Environmental Protection Agency was to ban DDT. So in 1972, DDT was banned in the United States and in many other countries as well, but it's still used in some developing countries. Now, this DDT ban set in motion a major controversy. On the one hand, you got those who thought that DDT was absolutely essential because it helped fight off diseases in people. It saved many lives, and this ban would be a death sentence to millions of people. And on the other hand, you have those who thought that banning DDT was the right thing because it was hurting the environment and possibly toxic to people as well. And I'll tell you, 48 years later, after DDT was banned, it's still a controversial topic. especially when other mosquito-borne or transmitted illnesses pop up in the United States, like West Nile virus, which spread across the United States pretty quickly after the first reported case, which was in Queens, New York in 1999. And we're still dealing with the West Nile virus. I'm here in California. I could just go to the California West

Nile virus website. It's updated, I believe, every few days, and it shows West Nile virus activity in what counties in California are affected and how many cases there are. And then we had a Zika virus scare. Remember that? The first outbreak of Zika virus was in Florida in 2016. So although malaria is not a concern for us here in the United States, we are concerned about other mosquito-borne transmitted diseases. One of the outspoken individuals who opposed the DDT ban was Dr. Jane Orient. Dr. Jane Orient is executive director of the Association of American Physicians and Surgeons and president of Doctors for Disaster Preparedness. She asserts back in 2016 that a lifting of the ban on DDT could prevent the spread of the Zika virus just as it could have wiped out malaria. Dr. Orient calls the DDT ban a, quote, disastrous decision and claims DDT was the most effective public health weapon of all time. She believes you need effective mosquito control to combat these mosquito-transmitted diseases. Dr. Orient attributes the 1972 DDT ban to environmental hysteria triggered by events like Rachel Carson's book, Silent Spring. She says the author, Carson, is not a scientist and created a very scary scenario in her book. She says the book was filled with lies and presented flawed and inaccurate evidence that DDT was harmful to the environment and to humans. Dr. Orient says that the pesticide DDT has never been proven to be harmful to humans, and it does not cause Alzheimer's or cancer, as the book or many would claim it did. She also says the evidence showing DDT was thinning bald eagles' eggshells was flawed. The environmentalists and supporters of the ban would claim that DDT was killing off the peregrine falcon and caused it to be a threatened species. But Dr. Orient argued that that simply wasn't true. The peregrine falcon was threatened because people were shooting them. The book claims that because of DDT, the robin was, quote, on the verge of extinction. Well, some argue that Carson ignored the Audubon Society's annual bird count, which showed that there was no fewer birds in the years prior to her writing her book. Dr. Orient states that DDT was credited with saving 500 million or half a billion human lives, and it was the most effective weapon against malaria ever because it directly targets and kills the carrier of the disease, the mosquitoes. And in a 2016 interview, she said because of this ban, quote, African babies are dying by the millions. So it's interesting, and you can see how it makes for a really hot political public health debate. Anyway, August 20th is World Mosquito Day, which is a commemoration of Sir Ronald Ross's discovery in 1897 that mosquitoes transmit malaria. Thanks for joining us on Animals Today. We'll be right back. I'm Dr. Lori Kirshner, and your Animals Today Minute for today is about the invasive species of the Everglades. The Everglades of southern Florida has been extensively and rapidly transformed by non-native invasive plant and animal species. Dozens of invasive plants thrive in the Everglades, being introduced both inadvertently and deliberately, and often as byproducts of the pet trade and horticultural industries. The scores of invasive animal species include mammals, amphibians, reptiles, and birds, with the Burmese python being the most notorious example. Invasive animals are introduced as escaped or released pets, as stowaways in cargo ships, and as home aquarium releases. The current infestation of giant African snails was due to specimens intended for use in religious rituals. In addition to the Burmese python, the Everglades Cooperative Invasive Species Management Area has identified 11 other invasive species the public should be aware of, which it refers to as the Dirty Dozen. On the list are tegu lizards, the Nile monitor, the Cuban tree frog, chameleons, the giant African snail, the bullseye snakehead, that's a fish, the lionfish, and four plants, the Australian pine, the old world climbing fern, the Brazilian pepper tree, and the air potato. In the Everglades, the Burmese python has no natural predators except for crocodiles and humans, and thus is thriving. In the glades, their average size is 8 to 10 feet in length, but examples of 17 feet have been found. They mostly prey upon small mammals, including the endangered Key Largo wood rat, birds, and reptiles. They have decimated the populations of raccoons, opossums, and bobcats, and have killed off the rabbit and fox populations. As you can see, their harmful effects on the ecosystem has been huge.

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4: 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West Virginia, center of the Union.
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15: Welcome back to Animals Today. So do cats and dogs really fight like cats and dogs? This is from The Guardian. Research explored the relationships between cats and dogs living under the same roof, and they found that while cats might feel more nervous around dogs, they appear to have little trouble in asserting themselves. This was an online survey of 748 homeowners. 80% felt their pets were comfortable with one another, while only 3% declared that their cats and dogs could not stand one another. But cats were by far more antagonistic. No surprise there. Homeowners reported that cats were 3 times more likely to threaten their dog housemates than vice versa, and cats were 10 times more likely to injure them in a fight. More than a fifth of dogs reportedly picked up their toys to show them to cats, compared with only 6% of cats doing the same for dogs. Researchers at the University of Lincoln launched the study to find out what made for happy cat-dog relationships. They argue an amicable coexistence is important for welfare and could reduce the risk of pets ending up in a rehoming center. Here are some more numbers. While 57% of owners said their cats hissed, spat, and swatted at dogs, and 18% said their dogs threatened cats, less than 10% of cats and only 1% of dogs ever harmed the other animal. One of the researchers believed the reason may lie in domestication. Because dogs have been domesticated for longer and are more easily trained than cats, they may be better able to control their behavior. And cats might need more reassurance that they are safe under the same roof. She says it's easier for dogs to be happier around cats than for cats to be happy around dogs. And finally, the researchers found that the best predictor for a happy cat-dog relationship was the cat's age when the cat began living with the dog, implying the younger the cat, the better the chance the dog and cat will get along. Now, all that being said, I have to tell you from personal experience that, sure, there's a great chance cats and dogs can coexist happily together, but you always have to be super cautious when introducing a new dog to your resident cat or a new cat to your resident dog. There are different ways and steps you can and should take when the introduction takes place, and these steps depend on which is the incoming animal and which is the resident animal. And of course, there are many resources available online to help you through this process, but you can't just

0: assume that an individual cat will get along with an individual dog or vice versa. Even if the dog has had experience with cats and the cat has lived with dogs before, proceed cautiously during this introduction process. By just placing a dog and cat together in the same space and hope that they're going to get along would be extremely irresponsible and could potentially result in a horrible outcome. So steps you need to take during this initial introductory period. And it might take a while and some effort on your part. So taking the proper precautions, which might include keeping your dog on a leash initially, making sure your cat has an escape route and a place to hide. Keep your dog and cat separated when you're not home until you're certain your cat will be safe. Again, many online sources to help you pave the way to a smooth integration of cats and dogs. So not sure if you know this, Peter, but in recent years, the raw food or raw meat-based pet diet has become a popular trend. And this trend exists in both dogs and cats. And in part, it is influenced by books such as one called the Paleo Pet Handbook. And many pet owners believe these raw meat diets are healthier for their animal. This is from Veterinary Practice News, a new study by Utrecht University scientists published in British veterinary journal Vet Record found that raw meat-based diets for pets places owners at risk of serious disease. The study, which analyzed 35 raw meat-based diets from 8 brands, revealed that 86% of these sampled products carry potentially deadly pathogens, while salmonella was detected on 20%, and there was various other parasites as well. According to the scientists, pets who are fed these raw meat diets can pass on these bugs to humans through direct contact, like licking or brushing up against them. Researchers wrote that pathogens also can be transferred through direct contact with the food, through contact with a contaminated pet, such as sharing the same bed and allowing licking of the face and hands, through contact with household surfaces, or by ingesting cross-contaminated human food. These raw meat-based diets include raw, dried dog and cat treats such as pig ears, home-prepared meats based from food sold for human consumption, and commercial raw meats marketed for pets. Researchers believe there's no evidence for any benefit of raw meat-based diets compared to the mainstream dry and canned pet foods, and that raw meat-based diets may even be less nutritious. According to the Utrecht study, quote, in nutritional terms, these diets are often deficient in several nutrients and may therefore lead to serious health problems, especially in young animals that are growing. In addition, researchers found pets who are fed these raw diets are more likely to become infected with antibiotic-resistant bacteria than pets on conventional diets. Researchers said, quote, the presence of antibiotic-resistant bacteria in raw meat-based diets could therefore pose a serious risk to both animal health and public health, not only because infections with these bacteria are difficult to treat, but also because of the potential of it contributing to a more widespread occurrence of such bacteria. It's important to encourage awareness of the possible risks associated with feeding raw meat-based diets to companion animals, and pet owners should be educated about personal hygiene and proper handling of raw meat-based diets, the study said, adding that education from veterinarians is a vital component.
1: Sounds like a bad idea to me, Lori.
0: Yep, does. Hi, this is Dr. Lori Kirshner, host of Animals Today. 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Hi, this is Lori.
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7: Welcome back to the show. Peter and I saw a wasp nest in the cam light on the porch just above where my dogs sunbathe outside. And I looked around some more, and actually they were hanging out in many of the recessed lighting fixtures we have. Well, fortunately, our friend Dr. Robert Reed is with us today. He's medical director of VCA Animal Hospital in Rancho Mirage, California. Welcome back, Robert.
8: Hey, Lori. Nice to talk to you.
7: Robert, how do I know if my dog has been stung by a bee or a wasp?
8: Well, it's a really good question. It's not an uncommon problem. It might be worth taking a minute to talk about the difference between wasps and bees, ants and scorpions,
7: yeah,
8: if you'd like, and kind of go over the relative risk of each.
7: Please.
8: So most of the encounters that are the stings that we encounter are from bees, specifically honeybees. Honeybees and bumblebees and wasps and hornets or even ants are all part of the same group of insects that that carry venom and that sting as opposed to biting. And wasps and hornets are pretty much the same thing. A hornet's just a different variety of a wasp. Bees are a little bit different than the type of venom that they have. Each of the different groups of animals has a little bit different venom. And, you know, a dog's tendency to react allergically is not necessarily the same for one as it is for the other, although dogs can have allergy to all of them, but they may not. They may only react to one of them. Wasps are less commonly seen than honeybees, which is mainly a function of the numbers. They're just more individuals in our local environment of honeybees in most people's households and neighborhoods than wasps. But wasps and hornets can be more problematic in the sense that they are more aggressive than honeybees because they're predators, and they'll actually be agitated to go after a dog more easily than a honeybee might. A honeybee is only likely to sting if it's been annoyed. So if a dog noses up to it while it's feeding or steps on it or tries to bite it or eat it or happens to wander near a hive unknowingly, then it may get attacked by a honeybee. But the reaction that you would see in a dog is going to be pretty similar for either a bee or a wasp. It's most likely it's going to be just a little bit of swelling and pain and redness at the site of the sting. Sometimes the swelling can be a little bit more regional. It can involve more of the area of the body that than just the site of the sting. But those are both going to be grouped into local or focal type reactions, which are less dangerous. They should still be addressed and treated, but less dangerous than a reaction that's systemic or affecting all of the body or different parts of the body away from where the sting occurred. Those can be as severe as anaphylactic reactions, where a dog might collapse within maybe 10 or 15 minutes from a drop in blood pressure. They can have vomiting and diarrhea, trembling, a number of different effects from that. Other systemic type of infections that could develop over the first few hours after sting are things like hives or swelling around the face. And any of those systemic reactions could be construed as an allergic reaction and potentially severe in some cases, life-threatening.
7: When does a bee sting require emergency vet care?
8: It's a good question, and one we get a lot. Because of all the different types of reactions that can occur, most veterinarians would say anytime you know or suspect your dog has been stung by a bee or a wasp, you have it checked out. And, you know, get it in as quickly as possible, either to your local veterinarian or to an emergency pet hospital, because you just really don't know what course it's going to take. The majority of them are going to be non-life-threatening, where you'll just have local swelling that needs to be treated with antihistamines, anti-inflammatories, maybe some steroids, and pain relievers. We'll occasionally use fluid treatments for epinephrine, depending on the severity. But if it turns out to be a more severe systemic reaction, it could involve hospitalization and much more aggressive therapy, because the potential danger can be much greater for some, not many, but some individuals.
7: If I see the stinger, should I try to pull it out?
8: Another good question. Yeah, you know, it's only going to be honeybees are the only ones that lose their stinger. And most of the stings we see are from honeybees. Yeah, you should try to get it out, but you should be careful in the way that you try to remove it, because when a honeybee stinger is pulled away from its body, it actually kills the bee, and it pulls out usually the venom sac with it. So if you squeeze it, you might actually inject more venom into the site. You should do something like a flat card. Most people use a driver's license or a credit card or something like that to just scrape it away so that you can pull it out without having to squeeze it.
7: Whether we see a stinger or not, we should contact our veterinarian.
8: You should, yeah, because, again, you know, many times these don't develop into anything serious, but sometimes they do, and there's not really a good way to know which direction it's going to take.
7: Right.
8: And for dogs who we know are already prone to allergic reactions, they may even want you to have other treatments on hand in case something happened that needed more immediate attention than you could get by taking it into the vet.
7: How about the dangers of multiple bee stings, like running into a beehive or a swarm of bees?
8: Multiple bee stings, and particularly in a smaller dog, can have a much more severe effect. But most of the time, it's an allergic reaction that poses the greatest threat, because it's uncommon for a dog to get that many bee stings. Yes, it's possible that a dog, if it approached inadvertently a beehive, or particularly one that had Africanized bees in it, and a lot of bees attacked it once, or if it came near a hornet's nest. Some species of hornets and wasps do have social nests, and they also can attack in groups. And in fact, sometimes the act of stinging or trauma to one of the individuals can stimulate others to become more aggressive. So you can get multiple bee stings if that happens. It's a good idea to know. You know, I always tell people when we're trying to reduce the risks of things that our dogs can encounter in the environment, it's a good idea to know what's in your environment. And this applies to bees and wasps, of course, but also to things like snakes and coyotes that, you know, can always pose a risk if we're not careful. You just really should know what's in your environment. And if there's a wasp nest or a beehive in the vicinity of your yard, you should know about it. And you should either avoid it or take measures to have it moved if it's a beehive, or even potentially eliminate it if it's a hornet's nest or a wasp's nest. That should always be done by a pest professional, because it can be dangerous otherwise. Not only should you know where those things are if you have a hive or a nest in your vicinity, but you have to think about, you know, time of day when you might encounter bees, areas in the yard where you might more likely to have, where bees are more likely to congregate. Certainly the time of year can have an effect as well. Bees normally are active in the late morning, and particularly in climates where there's some seasonality, they're going to be more active in the spring. Obviously, they're going to be around flowers because they feed on pollen and nectar, so they're going to congregate around their food source. But sometimes in a hot climate where we are, on a hot afternoon, they're going to be looking for water. These are all things that they carry back to their nests or their hives. And if an area of lawn, for instance, has just been watered and it's damp, then you could find a lot of bees there. And you should be aware of that, because

0: know, your dog could be walking around on a surface that has actually bees resting on it trying to get water. You know, we see a lot of bee stings in our environment, in our climate, in the fall or when we have warm days and cool nights, so fall and spring, because bees can be away from the hive and just not make it back. They're either weak, they're, you know, they're near the end of their lives, or the weather gets cool, and they don't die, but they're on the ground and they can't necessarily make it back to the hive. They can still sting if the dog is nosing around on the ground and happens to pick one up in his or her mouth. That's a time when we often see those, and knowing when bees are going to be in the environment and where can really help you avoid those situations.
1: I imagine stings on or in the mouth or throat could be quite dangerous due to swelling of the airways.
0: Absolutely, yeah. Even if it's not an allergic reaction, if there's significant swelling in the mouth or the throat from a sting in that area, it can compromise breathing, which can be dangerous.
1: Do cats get stung too?
0: They do. We don't see them very often. Cats would have basically the same symptoms. I would think more likely a cat would have stepped on it. It might be shaking its paw or limping or have swelling. I think it's likely or more likely they might have eaten it. So you'd see drooling, swelling around the mouth, pawing at the mouth. The treatment would be very similar to what we would do with dogs, but it's uncommon for us to see these things in cats. It can happen, but it's more a dog thing than a cat thing.
1: Any final thoughts?
0: Well, again, I think that the most important thing with bees particularly is to remember that they are, you know, an important part of our environment. And, you know, especially in California where we are, people have recognized the value that they have for not just, you know, environmentally, but economically. And we really want to do what we can to preserve bees in our environment without, you know, having to kill them. And we want them around for a lot of reasons. On the other hand, we don't want them endangering our pets. And therefore, it's important for us to recognize what parts of our environment may be risks to our pets and try to understand them so that we can do our part to reduce the chance that they're going to have a bad interaction.
1: Dr. Robert Reed, thank you very much.
0: You're welcome. Nice to talk to you.
1: Okay, more with Animals Today right after the break.
2: Every day in our community, countless animals are starved, beaten, and abused by people. And sadly, most of these cases go unreported, and the abusers get away with it. 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
3: Years, one mission, one extraordinary evening. 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
8: Welcome back to Animals Today. Peter, are you ready for the lightning round quiz? Here we go. How many legs does a spider have?
9: Oh, 8.
8: Correct. Which bird can fly backward?
9: The hummingbird.
8: Yes. An echidna is what type of animal?
9: We've talked about these. A little,
8: yes, we have.
9: A cute little rodent.
8: Anteater.
9: Oh, that's close.
8: I think that was on your last lightning round quiz.
9: They're very traumatic for me. It impairs my memory.
8: What was the name of the rescued pet greyhound of the Simpson family?
9: Oh, I don't know.
8: And it's one of your favorite shows. You don't know?
9: I did love The Simpsons.
8: Santa's Little Helper.
9: That's the name of the dog?
8: Listeners who like Simpson family are very disappointed with you, Peter. A specific kind of animal usually lives in a holt. What kind of animal is this?
9: Turtle.
8: Otter. A holt is like a den. What is the most recognizable physical feature of the male lion?
9: The mane.
8: It's mane, correct. A blue anthropomorphic dog that speaks with a southern drawl.
9: He is, I can't remember.
8: Huckleberry hound.
9: Oh, yeah, huckleberry hound. Okay.
8: What are baby goats called?
9: Kids.
8: Kids is correct. Helminthology is the study of what?
9: Little parasites?
8: Worms. Close. Which mammal has the highest blood pressure?
9: Wait, worms, parasites.
8: Okay.
9: Some overlap there.
8: Well, I want to encourage you. Which mammal has the highest blood pressure in the world?
9: The giraffe.
8: Giraffe is correct. The word vibrissae might refer to the blank of a cat.
9: The whiskers.
8: Correct.
9: Yeah.
8: True or false, snakes have slimy skin.
9: Oh, no.
8: False, snake skin is smooth and dry. Who's the fastest mouse in all Mexico?
9: Really? Like a cartoon Speedy Gonzales?
8: Yeah, well, what other mouse do you know?
9: Speedy Gonzales?
8: Speedy Gonzales is correct. You remember him? He wears an oversized yellow sombrero, a white shirt and trousers, and a red kerchief around his neck. Yep. Has a thick accent. Did you watch that as a kid?
9: A little bit, awesome.
8: Did you enjoy it?
9: No recollection.
8: Did you find it racist, offensive, insulting? You know, Speedy Gonzales was born in the early 1950s, and after 40 years of being on the air, guess what? In 1999, it was taken off the air by the Cartoon Network for perpetuating stereotypes about Mexicans. And some say the network's owner, Ted Turner, ordered it to be taken off the air. And network officials claim they found this character derogatory and offensive. And on top of that, the character drank and smoked excessively.
9: Yeah. Turner drank and
8: smoked. Okay. What name is given to an adult female sheep?
9: A ewe?
8: Yes. How do you spell ewe?
9: E-W-E.
8: Yep. A formicarium is a living place for what kind of insect?
9: Mm.
8: Formicarium.
9: Okay. A worm.
8: Ant.
9: Oh, yeah.
8: An anthropomorphic cat who uses trickery and deceit to gain power.
9: Oh, I think you laid this on me before. Puss in Boots?
8: Puss in Boots is right. That's sexist. What is Canada's national animal?
9: I'm going to say it is the Canada bear.
8: Beaver.
9: Okay, beaver it is. And, oh, yeah, the beaver appears on some of their coinage, right?
8: That's correct. What was the name of the dog in a cartoon who was a crime fighter like Superman?
9: Oh, Superdog, Underdog.
8: Underdog, and he lived under the

0: radar is doing what kind of work?
1: Well, he was vigilante? I don't know. He was
0: Shoeshine boy.
1: Oh, that's what you mean, like his regular job.
0: That's right. Do you remember watching that as a kid?
1: Yeah, I guess I wasn't paying enough. I was just a zombie in front of that television.
0: I should have
1: paid more attention, actually.
0: He speaks only in rhymes. Remember, Underdog speaks in rhymes? What's a famous rhyme he would state?
1: Here I come to... No, that's the wrong one. It's the Mighty Mouse. Underdog, I don't know.
0: There's no need to fear.
1: Oh, Underdog is here.
0: Right.
1: Oh, just like Billy Joel.
0: That's right. Just like Billy Joel speaks in rhymes.
1: Maybe Billy Joel watched Underdog when he was composing his first songs. Oh.
0: Which common pet has the Latin name Carassius auritus?
1: Oh.
0: I'll give you multiple choice here.
1: Please.
0: A snail, a spider... Or a goldfish?
1: I'll say goldfish.
0: Goldfish is correct. I think auritus in Latin means gold-plated. The name of the cat that would chase the yellow bird named Tweety.
1: Sylvester?
0: Yep. Cirrhicata cirrhicata, a species of mongoose, is commonly called what in English?
1: Oh, don't know that one for sure.
0: Meerkat.
1: Oh, that meerkat is a kind of mongoose. That's interesting. I never knew that.
0: Yeah, they're very cute, aren't they? They're like the size of a squirrel. You often see pictures of them together standing up tall, on two legs, monitoring for danger near their den, right?
1: Yeah.
0: A female turkey is called a hen. A male turkey is called what?
1: A male turkey, gobble something?
0: Yeah, gobbler or tom.
1: Tom.
0: In the Tom and Jerry cartoon, Jerry was what kind of animal?
1: Tom and Jerry, cat.
0: Jerry was the mouse.
1: Jerry was the mouse.
0: Oh, my goodness.
1: Yeah.
0: What is the fastest bird in the world?
1: The peregrine falcon.
0: Correct.
1: Oh, yeah.
0: Pythons are poisonous. True or false?
1: They are not.
0: Pythons are not poisonous. They do not possess venom. They just simply squeeze you to death.
1: Yep. That's true.
0: What is the name of Tarzan's chimpanzee?
1: Tarzan's chimpanzee. Cheetah.
0: Yep.
1: Yeah, yeah.
0: How many teats does a cow have?
1: Cow. I'm going to say 6.
0: 4.
1: Okay.
0: Have you ever milked a cow?
1: Nope.
0: Yep.
1: Oh, maybe. We visited Amish Dutch country when I was a little kid. We drove out to Pennsylvania. There's some pictures of me. I was very frightened on a pony. So it's possible I might have done it.
0: And you just didn't count how many teats a cow had?
1: I didn't count.
0: Okay. What animal is a Mexican hairless?
1: A dog?
0: Yes.
1: Okay.
0: Now, see, that's racist in our politically correct world.
1: Why?
0: If you have this kind of dog, and I'm joking.
1: Okay.
0: If you have this kind of dog and someone asks you, though, what kind of dog do you have, what do you say?
1: You say he just got out of the barber. I don't know.
0: Okay.
1: I don't know what you...
0: Okay, well, I'll tell you what you say. Another name for Mexican hairless dog is called Xoloitzcuintli. Xoloitzcuintli.
1: Hmm. Okay.
0: But yes, just say Mexican hairless. Which insect transmits bubonic plague?
1: The flea.
0: Flea is correct. Bubonic plague is mainly spread by infected fleas from small animals. What was the name of Fred and Wilma Flintstone's pet dinosaur?
1: Dino.
0: Yeah.
1: Now, I paid attention during Flintstones. That was worth my attention.
0: The largest bird of prey in the world is?
1: Is the bird of prey some kind of... A bird of prey, hawk or a vulture? No.
0: Condor.
1: Condor.
0: What kind of animal starred in the animated movie Ratatouille?
1: A rat?
0: Yes. Remember we watched that movie together. What was the rat's name?
1: The rat's name was, Pierre?
0: Remy.
1: Oh, yeah, Remy.
0: A pinniped is what type of animal?
1: Is like a seal or seal-like?
0: Seal. Which is the fastest two-legged animal in the world?
1: Two ostrich.
0: Yes. A ladybug has how many legs?
1: It has 1, 2, 3, 6.
0: 6 is correct. An ungulate animal has what?
1: Hooves.
0: Yep. Sockeye is what type of fish?
1: A salmon.
0: Yep.
1: Salmon.
0: And what's another name for a wargle? Why are you laughing?
1: Waggle? You're just making things up again? Waggle, schnaggle?
0: I'm not making it up.
1: Okay.
0: A dingo is another
1: dingo.
0: Name for a wargle.
1: Okay, the wild dog of Australia.
0: Yeah, what kind of animal was a famous TV cartoon character named Alvin?
1: Alvin was one of the chipmunks.
0: You got it.
1: Yeah.
0: Okay, once again, you did pretty good on your cartoon animals, but not so good on real-life animals.
1: I know. That means something. That's pretty...
0: It does mean something.
1: I know.
0: And thank you for tuning in to Animals Today. This is Dr. Lori Kirshner encouraging you to nurture your love and compassion for the only other beings sharing our planet, the animals.
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6: From ABC News, I'm Wayne Cabot. If there's one issue uniting so much of America, it's opposition to artificial intelligence without human constraints, guardrails. Republicans, Democrats, but not the president.
7: Speaking with reporters on his trip to Ireland, President Trump downplayed the concerns, saying he was more worried about America being eclipsed by China in the AI race.
8: We can put guardrails, we can do this and that, but I think you have a lot of negative forces that are bringing it up that shouldn't be bringing it up, and they're bringing up things that won't happen.
7: Former President Barack Obama now urges fellow Democrats to make AI a central part of their agenda ahead of the midterms. Now, some Republicans have joined Democrats in calling for AI kill switches.
6: ABC's Stephen Portnoy. Trump also addressing for the first time flock cameras that track Americans via license plate readers. In recent weeks, both Florida and Texas have moved to end funding to flock cameras, Trump offering his stamp of approval. Amazon announcing Sunday evening it's pausing operations with the cargo carrier 21 Air after last week's crash in Miami. Unclear if the U.S. is behind Sunday's attack on an Iranian commercial ship that killed one person, President Trump wouldn't say. Global crude rising to $108 a barrel after Iran's proxies, the Houthis, fired towards Saudi Arabia.
9: Iran-backed Houthi rebels threatening another vital shipping route in the Middle East. With the Strait of Hormuz, that other vital shipping lane effectively closed down for more than 6 months. This amid growing concerns in the region as the critical east-west oil pipeline in Saudi was forced to shut down as a precautionary measure after multiple drone attacks by another Iranian-backed group in Iraq.
6: Lama Hassan at the Foreign Desk. About paying all adults in the country $5,000. If control of Congress goes his way, President Trump saying the U.S. can afford it because we're taking in so much money. You're listening to ABC News.
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0: federal government unless Congress acts to give states more time. The switch is in the One Big Beautiful Republican budget bill that became law. Since its changes in work requirements and red tape hurdles to applying, about 5 million Americans, including 1.5 million children, lost access to SNAP, according to the Center on Budget and Policy Priorities.
1: Chuck Sievertson, the University of West Virginia assistant football coach, has been arrested and charged with strangulation. Not much more is known about the incident, but Noel Devine has been put on indefinite leave. So hot, so late, new daily high temps for Oklahoma City and Lawton, Oklahoma, 106 and 108, so late. This week feels like temps will hit the triple numbers from St. Louis to Louisville. California's dry heat may help wildfires spread like the Lucas Fire, burning since Thursday in Lake and Mendocino counties. Just over 4,000 acres scorched, only 20% contained. Celine Dion, her first concert in the 6 years since a neurological disease weakened her throat, put her revived pipes to the test in France, going for the high F. Nailed it. Wayne Cabot, ABC News.
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You wake up on a cloudy morning in late 1348 and glance out your window. Outside, you see carts hauling off lifeless bodies of those you considered friends and neighbors, and you can hear the wails of the mourners. You run down to the street to see what's happened, and a man wearing a terrifying bird-like mask, claiming to be a doctor, says you don't look too good. Suddenly, you notice the sweat on your forehead and a pounding headache. You rush back inside and ask a loved one to check your armpits and groin for dark swelling. Thank heavens they don't find any. As your fever rages, you rush to examine your astrological chart. After all, everyone knows the stars can cause disease. But before you find the chart, you remember a strange thing you saw recently, a comet streaking across the night sky. The evil comet must have caused your sickness. With sweat pouring down your face, you run out of your house again, desperate to get to the nearest church. If God sent this sickness, your best protection now would be the prayers of a priest. But when you arrive, the church is empty. You remember when talking to the doctor on the street, you saw a cart filled with the dead, and one of them wearing priestly robes. Apparently religion didn't protect them, so why would it protect you? Perhaps the church isn't the best place to protect yourself from disease after all. Maybe penitence is the answer, or better yet, punishment for your sins. Barely able to walk now, you stumble over to a group of people gathered in the town square. The flagellants, religious penitents punishing themselves to repent. You stagger over and ask for a lash, watching the men and women trying to placate an angry God. Even though the dark swelling in your armpits and groin hasn't appeared yet, you can tell something is terribly wrong. Your head aches, your limbs feel weak. The lashes only made you feel worse. You stumble back to your house and fall into bed. Thankfully, another nearby doctor notices your trauma and offers to help. When you ask him for his medical credentials, he ignores your question, but you're too weak to fight back. The doctor pulls out two live chickens and tries to strap them to your armpits. He claims it helps with the dark swellings. When he sees you don't have any swelling yet, he offers you a potion that glows like silver. Since you're already nearing your end, you drink it. Is that strange taste mercury or arsenic? As you fall into a feverish unconsciousness, the doctor takes all your savings, which you had hidden under your mattress, and leaves you to perish alone. You've only been sick for a few hours, but already you can barely breathe. You drift in and out of consciousness, your breath becoming shorter and shorter until you perish. You succumbed to the Black Death, the most prolific epidemic in human history. The plague claimed the lives of millions, with nearly half of Europe's population perishing from the disease. Some feared they were living through the apocalypse amidst the chaotic upheaval, while others turned to sinful pleasure during the plague to distract from the horror. And as for what happened to victims of the plague, well, it wasn't opportune. Surviving the Black Death wasn't easy. How did someone protect themselves from it, and who did they blame when they got sick? What happened to their body as the infection spread? Regardless of religion, age, or status, the only certainty was demise. The bubonic plague didn't spare anyone. I'm Darren Marlar, and this is Weird Darkness.

Welcome, Weirdos. I'm Darren Marlar, and this is Weird Darkness Radio, where every week you'll find stories of the paranormal, supernatural, legends, lore, the strange and bizarre, crime, conspiracy, mysterious, macabre, unsolved, and unexplained. Coming up this hour, the Black Plague, how people were quarantined to a remote island, hygiene during the plague, plague doctors, and more about the days of the Black Death. If you're new here, welcome to the show. 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

known as one of the most illegal places one could but really shouldn't visit, Poveglia Island sits just off the coast of northern Italy near Venice. When most people begin planning a trip to that part of the world, images of romantic walkways and Renaissance art come to mind. Haunted islands, on the other hand, generally don't rank very high on anyone's must-see list. But some visitors are still curious about the small, infamous Italian island that once hosted thousands of refugee Black Plague victims, serving as a quarantine island for those who were even suspected of harboring the bacteria. The island remains one of the most haunted places in Italy, and despite the fact that it is illegal to visit Poveglia, thrill seekers continue to consider it a cool, albeit creepy, destination. However, everyone who has taken the chance of stepping foot on the island has left with absolutely no desire to ever return. The Italian island of Poveglia has a history chock full of tragic events going back thousands of years. During the Roman Empire, the island was used to house victims of the plague in order to protect the rest of the country, forcing afflicted people to live and die in isolation. Then, during the medieval era, when the plague returned and killed off nearly two-thirds of Europe's population, Poveglia was once again called upon to take in the sick and dying. Dead bodies quickly began to overcrowd the island, and thousands were dumped into large, common graves. In many cases, the bodies were burned. Some overly cautious Italian communities even got into the habit of shipping away anyone who showed the slightest signs of illness. Many of those people had not actually been infected with the plague at all, and were literally dragged to Poveglia and dumped atop piles of rotting corpses. The terrifying negative energy that has been left in the wake of these deaths remains, even in the island's very soil. Poveglia Island still happens to be home to thriving grape vineyards. Nearly the only people who dare visit the island these days are those who go to seasonally harvest the fruit. Grapevines must do well in ashy soil because it's been said that more than 50% of the island's soil is composed of human ash. Yes, over thousands of years, that is just how many people have perished and rotted on the nightmarish island. When a mental hospital was opened on Poveglia Island in 1922, a few people were very surprised. However, the arrival of droves of mentally disturbed patients to the island only served to enrich the legend of it being a place to avoid. The isolation and privacy offered by the island also allowed for disreputable scientists and doctors to do as they pleased to their patients. Reports of widespread abuse and heinous experiments began to float back to the mainland, bringing with them the screams of the tortured souls trapped there. Poveglia legend tells of a particularly demented doctor who worked at the island's mental hospital in the early 20th century. His notorious experiments on patients are still shocking when told today. For instance, he believed that lobotomies were a great way to treat and cure mental illness, so he performed lobotomies on numerous patients, usually against their will. The procedures were heinously wicked and painful, too. He used hammers, chisels, and drills with no anesthesia or concern for sanitation. He supposedly saved his darkest experiments for special patients, whom he took to the hospital's bell tower. Whatever he did there, the screams from those being tortured could be heard across the island. Karma eventually caught up with the wicked doctor. According to the story, the doctor began to suffer his own mental torture and was pursued by the island's multitude of ghosts. Eventually, he lost his mind and climbed to the top of the bell tower and flung himself to his death below. There are varying accounts of his death, though. Some say he may actually have been pushed, either by an angry island spirit or by one of his furious patients. Supposedly a nurse witnessed his fall, claiming that he initially survived, but that a ghostly mist overcame his body and choked him to death. Somehow, the mental hospital remained open until 1968. Many believe that hundreds of thousands of tormented souls still remain trapped on Poveglia Island. From the massive influx of plague victims who were forced onto the island to those who were tortured at the mental hospital that was once stationed there, a sense of sorrow and suffering continues to permeate from the island to this day. In fact, it has even been said
that you can still hear their screams. Visitors to Poveglia have been forbidden for decades. Of course, that doesn't stop the occasional thrill-seeker from taking a boat over to the island. Some look at it as a dare. Others are genuinely interested in experiencing a bit of the paranormal. However, all who venture there return shaken. One thing visitors report experiencing is the sensation of being watched. Others report being scratched and pushed by invisible forces. Some entities have even been said to push visitors into walls or chase them down corridors. With a history like that of Poveglia Islands, it stands to reason that the spirit of the tortured patients at the mental hospital would join up with the innumerable spirits of plague victims. Visitors to the hospital during its final years of operation, as well as illegal visitors since then, have reported harrowing paranormal experiences inside the buildings and on the grounds. Visitors report seeing shadows on the walls moving along with them as they explore the decaying facility. And a handful of psychics who have been brought to the island claim that there is an energy that could only be described as malignant, with the presence of the angry spirits lingering there so deeply frightening psychics and paranormal experts that most of them refuse to ever return. With more than 100,000 plague victims and mental patients buried on the small island of Poveglia, it's no surprise that human bones continue to wash up on its shores.

fact alone is enough to creep out any potential visitors or buyers. Even fishermen steer clear of Poveglia's shallows for fear of picking up human bones in their nets. When the mental hospital on Poveglia

but the deals continue to fall through. Maybe prospective owners have heard too many frightening tales in advance. Years after Poveglia Island's mental hospital was shut down, a family decided to purchase the island, intending to build a private holiday home there. They arrived and got settled in on the first day, excited to begin their new adventure. But that very first night was filled with such horrors that within hours the family fled, never to return. They reported that their daughter's face was nearly ripped off by an angry resident entity. Amid the numerous reports from illegal visitors is the story of a curiosity thrill seeker who went to Poveglia with a group of friends. Upon entering the abandoned mental hospital, the illegal tourists reported a heavy sense of dread descend down around them, followed by a deep voice that warned, "Leave immediately and do not return." The visitors immediately complied. Poveglia holds the dubious distinction of being listed as one of the world's most illegal places to visit. Even though trespassers know that they will be sternly prosecuted under Italian law, bold, curious, and perhaps foolhardy travelers from all over the world continue to explore the paranormal possibilities by visiting the island illegally. Venice initially used the island to quarantine visitors before they entered the city. It's an important trading post, many people came and went. Venice had the strictest of sanitary laws. The government required all traders to live on Poveglia for 40 days before Venice allowed them into the city. The stay was not torturous, however, like it was for plague victims. People had their own rooms and sometimes even their own apartments. They ate, drank, and had contact with the outside world through email, and also contact on the inside with tortured spirits. Up next on Weird Darkness, we look at some of the bathing and lack thereof that took place during the bubonic plague, as well as some of the beliefs they had about diet and how it might protect from contagion. Some of the ideas of what people thought could protect them from the disease are nothing short of shocking. This story and a plague of others are still to come. Your baby died. Three words, no body, no death certificate, just a mother sent home to grieve and a living newborn already priced for sale. Spain, Israel, Memphis, the country of Georgia, 12 countries, 100 years, the same lie told to the same kind of woman. Then came the cheap DNA tests, and one by one, the dead started coming home. 7 days a week, I bring you stories like this one. This time, I put it in print. They told me my newborn died. They lied. At WeirdDarkness.com/books.

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what was hygiene like during the Black Death? In the 14th century, the bubonic plague swept through Europe, wiping out as many as 50 million people, or more than half the continent. During this time, it was common for people to dump their chamber pots in the streets and sleep on dirty straw. These unsanitary practices attracted rodents and spread disease. Could better hygiene have prevented the Black Plague? Ironically, several common medical practices helped spread the disease. For example, doctors suggested lancing buboes and drinking the pus of the afflicted. And in spite of sanitation policies like burying plagued bodies in deep pits outside of town, some cities were so overwhelmed that dogs dragged the cadavers back through the streets. Unfortunately, those who practiced better hygiene weren't much better off. In some areas, the Jewish population saw a lower mortality rate from plague than Christians, likely because of their sanitary traditions. In response, Christians accused Jews of tainting wells and eliminated them en masse. While Europe had a foul hygiene and sanitation record during the plague era, records indicate that people who survived the Black Plague tended to live longer and healthier lives. Europe wasn't the cleanest place in the 14th century. Fleas and lice thrived, and grime was omnipresent. Bathing was not an everyday occurrence for commoners. However, most peasants began their day by at least washing their hands and face. The ubiquitous fleas spread diseases like the plague. The tiny insects bit rats infected with the plague and then jumped to humans, causing an epidemic. Doctors of the era never identified fleas as the cause of the plague, though. As a result, people continued to sleep on straw teeming with vermin without realizing their poor hygiene was spreading diseases. Contrary to the stereotype, medieval Europeans did take baths. The rich bathed in private tubs while everyone else dunked in streams or visited public baths. One treatment for the plague even recommended bathing. Instead of bathing in water, though, one source recommended bathing in vinegar and rose water. Vinegar, a common medieval medical treatment, was considered a great tool in stopping the plague. Plague doctors sometimes washed their hands in vinegar or placed vinegar sponges in their masks. Another recommendation called for bathing in your own urine to treat the plague. While Europe's Jewish communities also perished from the plague, their personal hygiene rituals, which included washing their hands, may have prevented them from experiencing as high a mortality rate as their Christian neighbors. Christians, in turn, drew the wrong lesson from this disparity. Christians claimed Jews couldn't catch the plague and accused them of tainting wells to spread the disease. The communities were vilified, oppressed, and compelled to confess to nefarious deeds they did not commit. According to the Nuremberg Chronicle, in 1348 all the Jews in Germany were burned, having been accused of poisoning the wells as many of them confessed. We'll learn more about what life was like living during the Black Plague when Weird Darkness returns.

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We continue now learning more about what life was like during the Black Death. Doctors in the 14th century had no idea how to treat the plague. Ironically, many of their treatments actually spread the disease. For example, plague sufferers experienced swelling in their lymph nodes, called buboes. Doctors recommended cutting open the buboes to let the disease leave the body, and then they applied a mixture of resin, plant roots, and dried feces to the wounds. One treatment even recommended drinking the pus from lanced buboes, an almost certainly fatal suggestion. Towns and cities struggled with disposing of the overwhelming number of cadavers during the plague. Fearing contamination, Europeans tried to avoid the afflicted. According to Boccaccio, many perished daily or nightly in the public streets. Of many others who perished at home, the departure was hardly observed by their neighbors until the stench carried the tidings. Another chronicler in Florence wrote, "All the citizens did little else except to carry the slain to be buried." Cities turned to mass graves to dispose of the cadavers, but they didn't always protect the living from infection. According to Agnolo de Tura, some of the burial sites were so sparsely covered with earth that the dogs dragged cadavers forth and devoured many. Before indoor plumbing, human waste created a public health crisis. In the 14th century, townsfolk might share a toilet with dozens of households. Or, instead of walking to a communal cesspit to dispose of waste, many simply emptied their chamber pots into the street. Rain or floods caused the cesspits to overflow, sending human waste into the water supply. Open sewers attracted rats and vermin, which spread diseases like the plague. Having begun to see the connection between effluence and disease, England's Parliament tried to stop people from dumping waste into the water supply. In 1388, the body declared, "So much dung and filth of the garbage and entrails be cast and put into ditches, rivers, and other waters, that the air there is grown greatly corrupt and infected, and many maladies and other intolerable diseases do daily happen." In the 14th century, Europeans believed foul smells spread disease. In an attempt to combat the plague, they carried sweet-smelling flowers and pomanders to cleanse the air. Doctors developed the plague doctor costume that has become emblematic of the era. The bird-like mask held dried roses, herbs like mint, or spices thought to protect against infection. Doctors donned the mask and a full body covering when treating victims of the plague. The outlandish outfit may have indeed warded against infection, though not because of the herbs and spices. Being covered head to toe meant the unwitting doctors were basically wearing a medieval hazmat suit. Black plague came in not one but three varieties: bubonic, pneumonic, and septicemic. Bubonic plague spread via flea bites. Pneumonic afflicted the lungs, and septicemic went straight into the bloodstream. Of the three, those who contracted the bubonic form had the highest, though still meager, chance of survival. The septicemic plague, however, was virtually unstoppable. It had a mortality rate of 100%. Bloodletting was one of the most popular medical treatments in the 14th century. Doctors often treated fevers by bleeding their patients to remove heat from the body, and bleeding was used on plague patients. Doctors believed the plague infected the blood. As a result, they recommended cutting open veins to let the disease leave the body. However, the medical treatment also exposed doctors and others to the septicemic form of the plague. In the 14th century, Europeans often laid straws or rushes on their floors. Straws covered up the dirt floor in poor people's homes. While wildflowers were sometimes added to the rushes and the top layer changed occasionally, the bottom layers might remain for decades. In the 16th century, Erasmus was disturbed to find that in many homes, the bottom layer is left undisturbed, sometimes for 20 years, harboring expectoration, vomiting, the leakage of dogs and men, ale droppings, scraps of fish, and other abominations not fit to be mentioned. These putrid rushes exhaled a vapor that was harmful to the health, Erasmus declared. They also attracted rodents and let bacteria flourish.
The Black Plague wiped out tens of millions of Europeans, but history's deadliest epidemic had a surprising benefit for survivors. According to research by Dr. Sharon DeWitt, the plague improved the health and lifespan of people who lived through it. For 200 years afterward, people's diets improved, and they lived longer than pre-plague Europeans. Scholars point to several potential explanations for the improvements. The smaller population following the plague enjoyed higher wages and cheaper food prices, which helps explain the better diets. And survivors of the plague might have been less frail overall, since the plague eliminated so many people. When the Black Plague struck, Europeans knew the disease was contagious. In some areas, cities tried to ban ships from infected areas to protect their population. In 1348, Venice became the first to enforce a 30-day isolation period for ships and travelers to make sure that they weren't infected. In later outbreaks of plague, the city extended the isolation to 40 days, giving birth to the term quarantine from the Italian quaranta, meaning 40. Unfortunately, even those efforts failed to stop the spread of disease. Tens of thousands still perished in Venice. The doctor to Pope Clement VI, Guy de Chauliac, said the epidemic shamed Europe's doctors. They dared not visit the sick, he said, for fear of being infected, and when they did visit them, they did hardly anything for them. Dr. Chauliac instructed Pope Clement VI to sit alone between two bonfires. The doctor claimed this treatment would cleanse the air and prevent infection. While the fires themselves may have had the inadvertent effect of keeping plague-ridden rats at bay, the forced isolation did keep the Pope alive during the plague. When the Black Plague struck Europe in the 14th century, people didn't have much time to worry about their diets. Still, doctors warned that the most popular food and drinks in medieval England, such as fresh fruit and vegetables, could make people sick. Deemed healthy were items like meats, vinegar, and cooked fruit. For roughly three centuries afterward, millions of Europeans succumbed to sickness. The effects of the Black Plague influenced medieval food culture and directly shaped the way we live now. Life during the epidemic was bleak. People who woke up healthy could be gone by nightfall, so it's not surprising that wine and beer were incredibly popular during this time. Doctors declared that some foods spread illness while others promoted health, but their advice didn't always line up with what was readily available. Peasants, for example, might have eaten 3 pounds of grain each day because it was their cheapest option. Surprising medieval food facts, like the popularity of almond milk, soured milk, and peacocks, changed the way we understand the era. Europeans believed vinegar was a panacea to prevent symptoms of the plague. Doctors used it as a medicine or potion, and it was often recommended as an additive to other foods or drink. Vinegar was used in a wide variety of foods when cooking watery vegetables, fruits, soups, and dairy, the addition of substantial amounts of spice and vinegar were recommended. People also believed adding vinegar into water and wine would provide medicinal benefits. Lastly, to eliminate the bad humors that supposedly caused the illness, doctors recommended a syrup made from honey and vinegar. Medieval doctors also believed a vital part of promoting good health involved purifying the air. Within a tractate written by a 14th century physician, John of Burgundy, it's evident that vinegar served as a general disinfectant, as well as a medicine. Along with juniper branches and other deodorizers, vinegar cleared the air of harmful miasmas. Quite often, people were encouraged to wash their hands and faces in vinegar and rosewater. The smell of the ether was thought to clean the air. Most medieval peasants owned a cow, sheep, or goat, and would often milk their livestock to produce dairy products. But medieval Europeans generally didn't drink fresh milk. It would often spoil too quickly. The milk that didn't turn was reserved for sick people. Instead, peasants often drank soured milk or buttermilk and whey mixed with water. Among the wealthy, there was a different substitute for fresh milk, almond milk. A German cookbook, Das Buch von Gutterspeise, was published during the midst of the Great Plague, and nearly one in four recipes used almond milk. One method called for cooked chicken, rice, sugar, and almond milk. A dessert recipe called for strawberries, wine, and almond milk.
Almond milk was also used to treat the sick, as doctors believed it was easier to digest than whole almonds and could provide essential nutrients for the ill. Almonds, however, were expensive, so the nuts were reserved for only the wealthiest individuals. The nut had heavy associations with Greek and Arabic cooking, and though it was prevalent in Northern European recipes, it was not accessible to the majority of the population. During plague periods, eating fresh fruits was highly discouraged because the food was thought to carry disease. This association was such a prevalent belief that during a period in 1569, English authorities forbid the sale of fresh fruit. It, however, does not mean medieval Europeans did not eat fruit. The most popular fruits were pears, apples, plums, damsons, cherries, and strawberries, and they were often used in pies, preserved with sugar, or dried for later consumption. Meat was commonly eaten throughout medieval Europe, and though different meats were served, their abundance and variety were determined by socioeconomic status. Due to how cheap and accessible the animals were, beef and mutton tended to be the most common meats. Many peasants owned cows and sheep, so when the animals were unable to produce milk or had reached a certain age, they were slain for sustenance. The aristocracy

aristocracy had much more varied menus, however. Peacocks, seals, and porpoises were served at banquets along with boar and other wild game. Europeans feared uncooked vegetables, believing that they caused disease. In 1500, a cookbook entitled The Boke of Kervine warned cooks to beware of green salads and raw fruits, for they will make your master sick. Though it may be for a different reason than medieval Europeans believed, it was probably wise for them to cook their vegetables because it did affect public health. Historians have found records of vendors cleaning produce with their own saliva before selling it, which occurred until the late 18th century. An item's association with particular social classes determined accessibility to vegetables. Medieval farmers grew many common vegetables, including carrots, cabbage, and peas, but some, specifically carrots and cabbage, were associated with poverty. The saying, "to live on carrots," meant not having anything else to eat. During the medieval era, many spices like cloves, cinnamon, and nutmeg were exotic and luxurious due to an Arab monopoly on the spice trade. They were imported into Europe from the East Indies, inaccessible in large quantities and expensive for most individuals. Many fresh herbs, however, were accessible to a broader European population. Herbs, the most common of which were sage, parsley, mint, and dill, were important ingredients in medicines. They were used to enhance the flavors of certain dishes. In addition, they served as a treatment for every kind of ailment. Coriander was used to quell fevers. Anise was meant to cure flatulence, and rosemary would supposedly stop nightmares. Surviving during the Black Plague was definitely not for sissies. We'll continue to see how difficult life was during the Black Death when Weird Darkness returns.

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7: A dietary regimen estimated to have emerged between the 12th and 13th century places a heavy emphasis on drinking wine and ale, as well as on how to choose the best wines and brews to maintain a healthy lifestyle. They were perfect for drinking night or day. People often drank ale with breakfast and washed down dinner with spiced wine. If a person had too much wine the night before, the best cure was to have a drink in the morning. Though most alcoholic drinks were watered down, Europeans still turned to wine and beer instead of water throughout the era. There were specifications on finding the best wines and beers, however, because the wrong ones were considered a

health risk. A good beer needed to be clear, not sour, and brewed from healthy grain, then properly fermented and aged. White wine was recommended as the most wholesome type of wine because red wine caused constipation and raucousness of the voice. Peasants during the era often ate 3 pounds of grain each day in the form of bread, thick porridge, or beer. When eating porridge, peasants sometimes used hollowed-out slices of bread in place of bowls. Physicians even used bread to protect against plague. Writer Bengt Knudsen reported that he carried a bread or sponge sopped in vinegar when he visited those affected. Knudsen held the bread in front of his nose to block supposedly contagious vapors as well. Sugar was a valuable commodity during the late medieval period. It was transported to Europe from the East and West Indies as well as North Africa. Due to the high labor needed for cultivation, processing, and transportation, though, sugar was expensive, but it was popular in the upper strata of European society, especially in England. It was used when cooking vegetables and preserving fruit, and people prescribed it as a medicine. Sugar was so abundant among the social elite that tooth decay became a distinguishing feature of the English aristocracy. During the plague era, Europeans ate a thickened grain mix in the form of gruel or porridge, sometimes served with vegetables. Gruel and porridge was a food staple primarily for economically disadvantaged Europeans because it lasted a long time and people could mix it into any available food. The dish inspired an old rhyme, "Peas porridge hot, peas porridge cold, peas porridge in the pot 9 days old." Pottage was another common variation, a thick soup of grains, vegetables, and meat. People sometimes ate it off a thick slice of bread called a trencher. The plague extended beyond the 14th century. There were periods where it reemerged in Europe and altered food culture. In the 1600s, for example, the popularity of lemonade may have prevented the spread in Paris. When a new wave spread in the 1670s, Paris was spared. Food writer Tom Nealon speculates that lemon peels may explain the mystery of why it stopped outside of Paris. Chemicals in lemon peels eliminated the fleas that had historically spread the affliction. When rats on the streets of Paris chewed on the lemon peels, they may have also helped ward off the fleas. While Europeans didn't intentionally drink lemonades for its health benefits, the new beverage fad may have protected an entire city. You might think such a devastating and oh-so-medieval pestilence has little to do with our 21st century world, but you'd be wrong. The modern impact of the Black Death is evident all around us, from our hospitals to our Halloween costumes. Exploring how the Black Death changed the world reveals that there's very little that wasn't impacted by death and disease at such a massive level. Among the effects the Black Death had on Europe was a change to the genetics of modern Europeans. The plague literally changed who modern Europeans are, all the way down to their DNA. The implications are both positive and negative. Subsequent encounters with the bacteria responsible for the Black Death, Yersinia pestis, likely went a bit better thanks to the genetic shift. Later outbreaks never matched the ferocity of the original. And this may also explain why modern-day Europeans are more susceptible to autoimmune diseases and pro-inflammatory diseases than populations whose ancestors didn't experience the Black Death. The culture of the English pub can be traced directly back to the Black Death, according to one historian. Professor Robert Toombs from Cambridge University says that wages rose and prices fell following the plague, allowing working people easier access to beer. Pubs sprang up to accommodate the demand, sparking English pub culture. Brewers could operate full-time thanks to the greater freedom and prosperity for the working class in the wake of the Black Death. The history of North America would have looked a whole lot different if the Black Death never happened. Viking settlers in Greenland all but completely died out due to the plague and attacks by natives, so they were never able to get a foothold on mainland North America and properly settle the place. Norway was enfeebled by the plague as well, so it couldn't get supplies to the settlements in Greenland founded centuries prior by Eric the Red. Things got so bad that Greenland had to be rediscovered in 1585. Metalheads and Halloween lovers have the Black Death to thank for the popular image of death as a grim reaper. The widespread death and disease changed the visual arts at the time to focus more on death and dying to a macabre degree. Death became personified in the form of the scythe-toting Grim Reaper,
a menacing figure that preyed upon the rich and the poor equally. The Black Death helped people to realize that death truly is democratic. It killed millions of people and tore families apart, which made it extremely difficult for survivors to figure out inheritances and who exactly owned pieces of property, especially when all the male heirs were wiped out. Family squabbles over such issues led to litigation on a level unheard of prior to the plague, which led to further litigation that set precedents in property law that still stand today. One historian notes that barristers from the time would function just fine in today's courts. Here's Norman Cantor on the matter. A barrister of 1350 deep frozen and thawed out today would need only a 6-month refresher course at a first-rate American law school to practice properly on real estate law. The Black Death allowed one Mongol warrior to use disease as a weapon on the battlefield. Janneberg was a Mongol military commander who inherited the empire left behind by Genghis Khan. In 1346, Janneberg wanted to take over the city of Kaffa, a trade port on the Black Sea in Crimea. The Black Death, however, was depleting his ranks and making the prospect of conquering Kaffa less and less likely. Janneberg came up with a thoroughly revolting plan to overcome this setback. He started catapulting his dead soldiers over Kaffa's city walls. And it worked. The people of Kaffa fled to Italy, victims of the first known instance of biological warfare. Some mothers were shown a body borrowed from the hospital mortuary. Some were handed a sealed box and told not to open it. Some were told the baby was buried in a hospital cemetery at hospitals that had no cemetery. Those women went home and grieved. Their babies, however, were alive and sold. My book follows that lie through 12 countries and follows the DNA tests finally bringing those children home. They told me my newborn died, they lied. Darren Marlar follows that lie through 12 countries and follows the DNA tests, bringing those children home. WeirdDarkness.com/books. Jewish people were blamed by many for the Black Death, especially in Germany, but I don't have time to share that, so I'm going to include that in tonight's Sudden Death Overtime content, which you can hear in the podcast version of the show, which we'll post on Monday. 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And now that we're coming out of the dark, I'll leave you with a little light. Psalm 16, verse 8, "I keep my eyes always on the Lord. With Him at my right hand, I will not be shaken." And a final thought, do not let what you cannot do interfere with what you can do. John Wooden. I'm Darren Marlar. Thanks for joining me in the Weird Darkness.

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7: From ABC News, I'm Wayne Cabot. After a week of warnings from the people creating AI, President Trump downplayed the threat, fearing that America might lose out to China if government controls are put in place. But tech company CEOs agree we need them.
8: Last week, Anthropic researcher Jacob Coxon publicly quit, saying the AI companies are, quote, gambling with our lives, and earnestly believe that AI could kill us all by the end of the decade. The fears over AI manifesting in tests run by developers who found rogue models have figured out how to break free and conduct their own hacks.
7: ABC Stephen Portnoy. White House advisor David Sachs asks why AI creators are asking for control, saying, quote, stop pretending you need anyone else's permission. Stop pretending antitrust law has to be suspended so you can form a cartel. About his promise to pay Americans if control of Congress goes Trump's way.
9: If the Republicans win, as I said, it's $5,000 to all adults in the country, and we can easily handle that because we're taking in so much money.
7: Speaker Johnson saying Congress must authorize that. AAA puts regular gas now at $4.31 on average, diesel at $6.20, raising costs for almost everything. The storm drains were no match for what nature gave the Northeast, 6, 7, 8 inches of rain swamping neighborhoods. A woman who fell out of her wheelchair and ended up floating in the street was one of 20 rescues in Paterson, New Jersey alone. A third measles death in Pennsylvania, 40-year-old woman from Jefferson County who, like the others, was not vaccinated. Not what you want to hear the captain say on a white-knuckle plane ride carrying Congressman and Wisconsin gubernatorial candidates Tom Tiffany.
10: As we went to our final approach, the plane lost power, and Len said to me, we are going down.
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7: Peter Parker couldn't fly this high forever.
13: After a 6-week run atop the box office, Spider-Man Brand New Day fell to second place this week, bested in theaters by Practical Magic 2.
14: No magic is stronger than sisterhood.
13: That legacy sequel, starring Nicole Kidman and Sandra Bullock, raked in $30 million to the web-slinger's $8.6 million.
15: What is happening to me?
13: Still, Spider-Man has set the record as the highest-grossing movie in domestic box office history. Meanwhile, in third place, Christopher Nolan's The Odyssey, collecting $8.1 million. Mike Dubusky, ABC News.
7: At a protest outside the Trump Golf Club in Ireland, where the president was at a tournament.
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5: In my heart, I don't think he should be welcomed anywhere. In my brain, I know that he doesn't care whether he's welcomed or not, so that's going to make a great deal of difference.
7: Not clear what Trump may have heard outside the club, but inside he was cheered on when he declared to golfers he is ending the tariff on Irish whiskey. Alexander Zverev didn't realize he had won the U.S. Open. Not hearing the chair umpire's announcement in a stadium full of people desperate to see an American champion, he trained himself to tune out the screams for Ben Shelton. The last American men's winner was in 2003. Who is Andy Roddick? Wayne Cabot, ABC News.
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0: treating the bubonic plague became a medical specialty during the first widespread outbreak of the disease in the 14th century. The Black Plague, as it's also known, has made a comeback from time to time, and during its second major assault on Western Europe, plague doctors adopted the famous robe, mask, and hat combo that one associates with the plague. Medical treatment for the bubonic plague by medieval doctors and their early modern counterparts didn't vary too much, but the plague doctor outfit of the 17th and 18th centuries did reflect a new approach to dealing with the disease.
1: I'm Darren Marlar, and this is Weird Darkness. Welcome, Weirdos. I'm Darren Marlar, and this is Weird Darkness Radio, where every week you'll find stories of the paranormal, supernatural, legends, lore, the strange and bizarre, crime, conspiracy, mysterious, macabre, unsolved, and unexplained. Coming up this hour, the plague, the Black Plague, the Sweat Plague, the Plague of San Francisco, and some plague hauntings. And we begin with plague doctors. If you're new here, welcome to the show. 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Now, bolt your doors, lock your windows, turn off your lights, and come with me into the Weird Darkness.

there were several types of doctors in the medieval world. Physicians were individuals who had received some sort of university training, while surgeons lacked a formal education and were therefore considered inferior. Surgeons were often associated with barbers, who were allowed to let blood and pull teeth. Apothecaries were responsible for dispensing drugs or, during the Middle Ages, herbs, sweets, and perfumes. There were also knowledgeable women. All of the other doctors were men who were familiar with natural remedies and produced potions, salves, and tonics in their homes. Then, during the outbreak of the plague, a new type of doctor was developed. There were specific physicians who became known as plague doctors, specializing in preventing and treating the plague. They were hired by villages during the 14th century epidemic and throughout the next four centuries whenever the plague would pop back up. During the 17th century, plague doctors started wearing uniforms in an effort to protect themselves from their patients. Charles de la Mort came up with a concept of the long, dark robe worn with boots, gloves, and a hat in 1619. The idea was to keep the physician's entire body covered. The outer layer of the costume was made of goat leather and often coated in wax. Underneath, the doctor wore a blouse that tied to his boots. The infamous plague masks were actually associated with air purity. During the 17th and 18th centuries, the idea that the air could be polluted became widespread, and doctors sought to prevent bad air, or the miasma, from getting to them. Eye holes were fitted with glass pieces so doctors could still see, and the long noses on the mask were filled with drugs and aromatic herbs, including mint, camphor, cloves, straw, laudanum, rose petals, and myrrh to filter the air. The herbs also helped with the smell, considering that the dead bodies and lanced buboes that doctors dealt with were rather pungent. However, despite rumors, Ring Around the Rosie was most likely not about the plague. The canes that plague doctors carried served a few practical purposes. Doctors could use them to poke and prod a patient that was lying on the ground without having to touch them directly, and they may have been used to keep family members at bay or to protect themselves from desperate patients. They could also be used to communicate to their helpers where a body needed to go after a patient died. Wealth certainly offers greater access to health care. That hasn't changed much. But during the Middle Ages, plague doctors were hired by towns and villages to treat everyone. Since the location was paying them, not the individual, all sick people were provided with the same medical care. For example, when Giovanni da Ventura served as a community plague doctor in Pavia in 1479, he received a monthly payment, a furnished house, local citizenship, and living expenses from the city. He didn't charge the patients, but could take payments from individuals if they offered. Medieval medicine was based around the idea that the human body had four humors that needed to be in balance. Blood, phlegm, yellow bile, and black bile were to be balanced with the help of diet, herbs, natural medicines, and if things got too far out of whack, blood would be removed from the body entirely, hence bloodletting. In terms of plague treatments, doctors typically stuck with what they knew and tried to remove the toxic imbalance from the body by bloodletting their patients. They also lanced, rubbed toads on, or leached the buboes to try and remove the sickness. Sex was prohibited too, but, well, that rarely stuck. Sometimes patients would be told to drink their own urine or consume medicines made from eggshells, marigolds, and treacle. Patients would also be rubbed with onion, garlic, butter, arsenic, or flower petal compounds, or even be advised to rub animal parts on their body to try to eliminate the illness. Frogs, snakes, and pigeons were particularly popular if they were nearby. Once buboes were lanced, they were then often rubbed with a mixture of tree sap, flower petals, and human excrement. As a person neared death, they could even be coated in mercury and baked in an oven for a while. There were also techniques to induce diarrhea to try and drive out whatever evil had taken over the body. During the Middle Ages, the belief was that bad things happened because God was dissatisfied with humanity. This meant that people needed to make amends. As a result, self-flagellation became a common treatment for the plague.
Individuals would whip themselves in order to atone for whatever sins had brought about the disease. In fact, there were entire groups of flagellants dedicated to the practice. But when a person couldn't whip themselves sufficiently or were already sick and too weak, they often asked the plague doctors to do it for them. When God throws down a scourge, the tendency is to try to find a reason and someone to blame. Christians tried to identify Jews as the cause of the disease, although Pope Clement VI issued a statement saying that it wasn't their fault. However, this did not stop people from looking for a scapegoat. Pope Clement VI even famously surrounded himself with fire to keep the evil of the plague from infecting him, but it was actually the heat itself that kept him safe, not the fire warding off evil spirits. While the plague doctor needed to be protected from head to toe, the hats themselves were actually used to indicate that a person was in fact a doctor. The hats were more symbolic than functional, though it is possible that the wide brim did manage to keep some bacteria away. One of the most beneficial contributions made by plague doctors was the sheer volume of detailed information they kept about their patients. Plague doctors kept registers of the number of victims for public record, documented people's last wishes, and often testified for and witnessed wills being sorted. Their service to the public went beyond just medical care. The medieval period isn't really known for its medical advancements, but people at this time were often more informed than you'd think. In addition to the wide amount of information available on the plague, thanks to Jewish and Arab sources, bodies were often dissected in order to yield forensic and anatomical information. In the 13th century, the papacy banned the destruction of a body, but what that actually meant is still debated. Regardless, during the plague doctors were tasked with autopsying bodies to determine the cause of death and try to understand the mysterious illness that was killing so many people so quickly. Plague doctors were necessarily separated from the rest of the population of a town or a village where they were tending their patients. This was to protect the doctor, as well as the healthy citizens alike. Giovanni da Ventura, according to his contract, was only allowed to move about the city when he was accompanied by an escort, unless he was seeing patients. Most likely a very lonely man. After a period of serving as a plague doctor, the physician would then spend at least 40 days in isolation. However, generally speaking, plague doctors lived their lives under quarantine due more to social stigma than anything else. Up next, about 80 years after the Black Plague began, a different plague came upon England, a fatal one that would cause you to almost instantly perspire to death.

0: I'm John Morgan of Morgan & Morgan. 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All firms are not the same. For over 30 years, Morgan & Morgan has been here at your time of need. 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

many names, including Sudor Anglicus, English Sweat, The Sweat, The Swat, The New Acquaintance, and Stoop, Knave and Know Thy Master. The dreaded Sweat, which took its victims in fewer than 24 hours, was more or less localized in England, but it made its way to the European continent in 1528. The symptoms of sweating sickness not only confused contemporary medical practitioners, but their cause also remains a mystery. And of course, like the dreaded Black Death, sweating sickness was terrifying, deadly, and really, really unpleasant. At the Battle of Bosworth Field in August 1485, Thomas Lord Stanley pulled back his support for the Tudor cause on account of sweating sickness, thought at the time to be more about Lord Stanley's shifting loyalties than an actual ailment. The disease was present 6 weeks later in London, perhaps thanks to Henry's victorious troops and their triumphant return to the city. Deaths from sweating sickness were reported in London in mid-September 1485, and records indicate it continued to kill through October. Thomas Forestier, a French doctor in London, explained that the sickness cometh with great sweating and stinking, with redness of the face and all of the body, and continual thirst, with a great heat and headache because of the fumes and venoms. By the end of October 1485, English sweating sickness had killed 15,000 people in London. The populations most affected by sweating sickness were of higher social classes in England, another confusing aspect of the disease. London lost 2 Lord Mayors, 3 sheriffs, and 6 aldermen in 1485 alone. There are also no accounts of young children suffering from English sweating sickness, and it seems to have avoided the elderly as well, which is most uncommon for an epidemic. When Arthur, Prince of Wales, died in 1502, it may have been from English sweating sickness, and several members of Henry VIII's court took ill during the 16th century. The king was paranoid that he would get sick too. In 1529, one of the fills de chamber of Millie Boleyn was attacked on Tuesday by the sweating sickness. The king left in great haste and went a dozen miles off. This disease is the easiest in the world to die of. Anne Boleyn mentioned this sweat in a letter to Thomas Wolsey after his bout with the disease as well. After its initial appearance in England 1485, sweating sickness showed up again in 1508. Some sources place it in 1506. It also came back in 1517, 1528, and 1551. The cause of the disease was unknown and still remains debated, and each time the epidemic struck, it killed thousands of people. The worst bout with sweating sickness took place in 1528, which was also the same year that it jumped the English Channel. In 1528, English sweating sickness was transported to Germany by ship, leading to thousands of deaths. In Danzig alone, 3,000 people died. It spread to Scandinavia, Poland, and parts of Russia, but it never went into France or Italy. At the time, doctors thought the disease was a form of influenza, but modern researchers now believe it may have been the Hanta virus. In 1718, a similar disease known as the Picardy sweat appeared in the Picardy region of France. Historians continue to investigate whether or not they had the same cause. Each time sweating sickness appeared in England, there was public panic and fear that it was evil at play. John Keiss, an English physician, wrote about the disease in 1552. In his account, a book or counsel against the disease, commonly called the sweat or the sweating sickness, describes impure spirits in bodies and infection caused by evil mists and exhalations drawn out of the ground. Generally, in each of the years that sweating sickness appeared in England, it showed up during the spring, spread and killed through summer, and faded during the fall. English sweating sickness struck suddenly, and the first symptom was a sense of foreboding. An appropriate symptom, really. Individuals then began to feel very cold and shiver, develop pain in their shoulders, backs, necks, and head, and of course, they would sweat. They also experienced nausea, all during the first couple hours of the disease. After the first phase of the disease, the individuals transitioned to feeling very hot. They would be drenched in sweat,
experience delirium and have a rapid

pulse. People also had stomach aches, heart pain, and liver inflammation. John Keiss points out this disease is not a sweat only, as it is thought and called, but a fever, one that a person would experience for the next 15 to 21 hours. He believed that the sweat itself was the only way to eliminate the disease and should be provoked with herbs and warm drinks. Affected individuals would also feel extreme fatigue, which, if they succumbed to it, could lead to a coma or death. As a result, he recommended keeping the sick person awake. After 24 hours, the symptoms would abate, but only if the individual survived. Keiss recommended that after 24 hours, a person could put on warm clothes but was not to move around for 2 days. Unlike the Black Death, there was no immunity for individuals who survived sweating sickness. This meant it was possible to survive the disease only to get it again. The speed with which the disease killed received a lot of attention by observers. One witness described people dancing in the court at 9 o'clock that were dead by 11 o'clock. Charles and Henry Brandon, sons of the Duke of Suffolk, were tutored with Henry VIII's son Edward, later Edward VI, and they went to study at Cambridge University together. Their father had been married to Henry VIII's daughter Mary for a time, which gave the entire family an elevated status at the royal court. When the two teenagers went to Cambridge, they distinguished themselves as scholars, but both fell ill with the sweating sickness in 1551. Charles and Henry died on the same day at ages 13 or 14 and age 16 respectively. When sweating sickness came back in 1508 and 1517, England again experienced thousands of deaths, mostly in London. In 1551, it was localized to Devon and Exeter in the east, and in the 1570s, there were cases of the disease in Colchester. Despite a lack of understanding in how to prevent sweating sickness and its highly contagious nature, the disease slowly disappeared from England after 1551. Other diseases, such as the Picardy sweat in the 18th century, mimicked symptoms of the English sweating sickness, but nothing has ever completely duplicated it. Up next, while most everyone is familiar with the plague in Europe in the early 1400s, in the early 1900s it struck again, this time in San Francisco. Now, if you've not heard of that before, it could be because the U.S. government tried to cover it up. And it probably comes as no surprise that something so deadly and horrific as the Black Plague would leave behind some residual paranormal energy. And boy, is there a lot of it. These stories and more when Weird Darkness returns.

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the late Middle Ages weren't the only years the Black Plague terrorized humanity. 500 years later, it would strike again, this time in the New World. The San Francisco bubonic plague outbreak was one of the biggest health crises and controversies of the 20th century United States. The plague was a disease that most people thought had disappeared with the medieval period, but when it resurfaced, it became one of the worst epidemics in U.S. history. The state of California was forced to contend with an illness not yet entirely understood, as government officials and the press actively covered it up. Not only did they have to pioneer treatments for the bubonic plague, but the entire problem was also wrapped up in anti-immigrant and specifically anti-Chinese racism. Some people even referred to it as the San Francisco Chinatown Plague, implying a problem specific to the Chinese residents of the city. But that wasn't the case. Blaming a select group of people meant that the cause itself, flea-infested rats carrying the same strain of plague causing deaths in China, went unaddressed. The San Francisco plague death toll rose, taking the lives of many of the city's underprivileged residents. It wasn't until a second plague swept the city, this time primarily affecting San Francisco's white population and spreading to further areas of the U.S., that the root cause was identified and put to rest. While modern-day humanity still deals with tragedy incurred by the flu, the plague of the early 1900s incited racist tension and social horror simply because of the ignorance of its causes and the inexplicable death it left in its wake. Though the San Francisco plague was hardly the first major illness that residents of the continental U.S. had to address, it was the first major outbreak of the plague. The illness, named the Black Plague or the Black Death when it ravaged Europe in the 1300s and caused some 50 million deaths there, made a comeback in the 1800s, seriously affecting China and much of East Asia. Because of global trade and increasing numbers of people emigrating and immigrating worldwide, it was only a matter of time before epidemics began to spread. However, people did not yet understand exactly how the disease was transmitted. Many believed it spread through open wounds, food, or the miasma theory, which claimed that diseases like the plague spread through bad air. Because of these conflicting, erroneous theories, the world wasn't prepared to respond to a wide-scale epidemic. The first person to die in the San Francisco plague was Wong Chuk King, a lumber salesman and Chinese immigrant who was found unconscious in the flophouse where he lived after suffering an intense fever. In a morbidly preemptive move, he was brought to a nearby coffin shop where he died. Examination of his body revealed swollen lymph nodes, called buboes, hence the disease's name, consistent with the plague infection, as well as an insect bite. Flea transmission was not yet a popular theory to explain plague infection, so while it was noted, the report did nothing to quell the subsequently rampant xenophobic explanations for the disease. When microscopic investigation revealed plague bacteria in Wong Chung King's blood, Chinatown was quarantined to stop the spread, though the fleas and rats that carried the disease were not hindered by arbitrary barriers. San Francisco's plague outbreak was concentrated in the Chinatown district, just a few blocks from what is now the Port of San Francisco. Because Chinatown was particularly overpopulated, had poor sanitation, and had many people living in poor conditions, those features were blamed for the outbreak, rather than the actual cause, flea-ridden rats brought from plague-stricken China on the ships that came to the harbor. Instead of treating the cause, the city quarantined its Chinese residents. But quarantines don't stop rats, and the disease continued to spread outside of the quarantined zones. Because conditions were poor and racism was rampant, the quarantined residents didn't get proper medical treatment. Thus, the concentration of infected people, fleas, and rats could grow, lending to even more infections. In the late 1800s and early 1900s, scientists and medical professionals weren't yet sure what caused the plague. The miasma theory, which suggested the disease was spread through bad air, was popular, as were suggestions that the plague might travel through contaminated food or open wounds. The bubonic plague is actually transmitted via flea bite, with the carrier fleas often living on rats. China was dealing with a plague outbreak of its own in the mid to late 1850s, which soon made its way to Hong Kong. Since Chinese immigrants and imports commonly made the journey to San Francisco, it was only a matter of time before the plague reached American soil. The plague itself was a problem, but anti-immigrant sentiment and racism against Chinese people exacerbated the issue. Around this same time, the Chinese Exclusion Act, which prevented Chinese people who were not merchants from immigrating to the U.S., was extended.
rampant, unfounded anti-Chinese sentiment promoted racist policy, which in turn validated racist viewpoints because of state-sanctioned rules. In the initial quarantine, white people in Chinatown were told to leave while Chinese residents were forced to stay. Miasma theory, which posited the disease was spread via contact with contaminated air, was blamed for the plague in Chinatown. Rather than the poor sanitation being a symptom of the area's poverty, it was instead said to be evidence that the Chinese people themselves were the problem. Some went so far as to claim that a rice-based diet made them susceptible to the plague. One of the biggest stumbling blocks to stopping the plague's initial four-year hold on San Francisco was the city government. The governor, Henry Gage, actively denied the city had a problem, fearing it would hurt tourism and trade. Worse, he didn't just deny the problem, he actively thwarted efforts to stop it. Gage claimed funds were being diverted to stop a plague that didn't exist. He also suggested Dr. Joseph J. Kenyon, who led the quarantine effort, had fabricated or caused the plague himself by injecting Chinese residents with the disease. Though there was little available help for victims, Gage's denial, as well as his active attempts to stoke tension between Kenyon's efforts and Chinese people whose civil rights were being violated, ensured the plague continued to ravage the city's ostracized citizens. Dr. Joseph James Kenyon was the leader of the plague eradication movement, but due to both concentrated misinformation efforts and lack of scientific information, his plans to stop the plague were thwarted. Kenyon was unsure how to curtail the plague's spread, and he ineffectively quarantined Chinatown in the hopes that it would keep the infection isolated. When animals were infected with the disease and didn't immediately die, the quarantine was lifted, and the city government, particularly Governor Henry Gage, seized on it as proof that Kenyon had no idea what he was doing. He warned that shipments of goods could spread the illness out of San Francisco and around the country, leading to other states refusing to accept goods from California. Gage responded to the lost profits

by claiming Kenyon himself had created the plague by injecting Chinese corpses. Furthermore, he stoked the flames of the poor treatment Chinese people were receiving by encouraging them to fight back. Combined with Kenyon's reportedly uptight demeanor, which did not mesh well with the Chinese population he was meant to be helping, his efforts were undercut, and he was eventually transferred. The plague raged on until Dr. Rupert Blue replaced Kenyon and shifted the treatment from quarantine to pest eradication. Governor Gage's actions were not without consequences. Anti-Chinese sentiment, along with the tensions that arose from the quarantine and Gage's efforts to create a divide between health officials and Chinese residents most threatened by the outbreak, meant that people hid the diseased bodies of plague victims, furthering the infectious spread. People continued to get sick and die, and not just in Chinatown. Though the disease was concentrated in the slums, it wasn't thwarted by barbed wire quarantines. As it became increasingly clear that the illness was real, the citizens of San Francisco realized Gage's denial and shifting of the blame to Dr. Joseph Kenyon were actively hurting people. The state's conservative party refused his nomination, and Gage left office in 1903. He continued to blame Kenyon for the barring of California goods in other states and the subsequent economic hardship. The next governor, George Pardee, shared Gage's concerns regarding public address of the situation, but immediately took ownership of the situation. He removed health officials from the case and worked privately to provide medical attention, research, and eradication of the plague. Because the plague was not well understood, many of the treatments San Francisco health officials initially used to combat the illness actually made things worse. The quarantine, the first line of defense when the plague's initial victim was found, concentrated the Chinese-American population in an area with poor sanitation and did nothing for the actual cause of the plague, the rats that were drawn there precisely because of the poor sanitation. The city also used carbolic acid in an attempt to rid the air of the alleged miasma, which drove rats out of sewers and into the streets, carrying their plague-riddled fleas with them. In addition, because relations between the Chinese people of San Francisco and the health officials were so poor, people in Chinatown started hiding the bodies of the deceased. Without proper disposal, the health crisis worsened. Nobody knew that the disease was mostly transmitted through flea bites, thus nobody was doing anything to stop the spread. All of these factors combined to make the plague even worse. The first plague outbreak occurred from 1900 to 1904, but it wasn't the last to affect San Francisco in the early 1900s. A second outbreak occurred in 1906, following the enormous San Francisco earthquake, which killed some 3,000 people and displaced 250,000 more. But people weren't the only ones displaced. As humans fled their damaged homes, so did infected rats. As they spread, the chaos of the post-earthquake city and the concentration of people in refugee camps meant that the illness was allowed to spread once again. This outbreak was even stronger than the first, but it was more quickly contained thanks to scientific advancements between 1904 and 1906. While the second outbreak of plague hit San Francisco just 2 short years after the first one, it was handled much more quickly. Scientific advancements meant people better understood the plague's transmission, and instead of quarantining infected people, Dr. Joseph Kenyon's replacement, Dr. Rupert Blue, targeted the rats. They were rounded up in great rat-catching efforts thanks to financial bounties, which ultimately prevented some of the spread and allowed scientists to test and kill infected rats. Not only was the threat identified before the plague's second time around, but the city government also could no longer scapegoat the Chinese residents of the city. All the victims of the second plague were white. Though anti-Chinese sentiment was still prominent, the blame couldn't be shifted. It wasn't miasma, diet, or any xenophobic cause, which meant it had to be dealt with scientifically and medically. 119 people died during the San Francisco plague outbreak, many of them in the concentrated, quarantined region of Chinatown. Without access to health professionals and pest control, infected victims spread the plague inadvertently but rapidly. Although it's certainly a deadly disease, the city's failure to isolate the actual cause and treat infected people ensured its spread and ability to affect more people. Though it's not the absolute deadliest outbreak in U.S. history, the introduction of smallpox by European settlers killed almost all indigenous people in what's now North America, for example, the San Francisco plague is one that could have been prevented or had its harm minimized if those in authority had taken action. Instead, it was allowed to fester in the city's most impoverished communities, sowing further anti-Chinese sentiment. The plague resurfaced in China on the backs of rats in the 1850s and wound up in Hong Kong.
Chinese immigrants and imports often passed this way en route to San Francisco via port stopovers in Hawaii. Following one ship's stop in Hawaii in 1899, a case of the plague broke out in the Honolulu Chinatown, spreading quickly to four more people. In an attempt to contain the plague and eradicate the conditions fostering its rapid spread, the Hawaii Board of Health isolated the victims and quarantined 14 blocks of the area, complete with military guards. According to historical record, to clean contaminated areas, the board set 41 controlled fires, cleaned and disinfected buildings, burned garbage, filled old cesspools, and dug new ones. However, when this failed to quell the problem and new cases of the plague arose, the board set another fire, which quickly spun out of control and resulted in all of Honolulu's Chinatown burning to the ground. The problematic ships nonetheless continued to San Francisco, where, because people on the ships did not show plague symptoms, they were allowed to dock. Along with humans also disembarked infected rats, carrying the disease straight into the port city. The various plagues are so gruesome, it probably shouldn't surprise you that there might be a few lingering spirits left behind because of it. We'll look at the paranormal results of plagues when Weird Darkness returns. Some mothers were shown a body borrowed from the hospital mortuary. Some were handed a sealed box and told not to open it. Some were told the baby was buried in the hospital cemetery at hospitals that had no cemetery. Those women went home and grieved. Their babies, however, were alive and sold. My book follows that lie through 12 countries and follows the DNA tests finally bringing those children home. They told me my newborn died, they lied. Darren Marlar follows that lie through 12 countries and follows the DNA tests bringing those children home. WeirdDarkness.com/books.

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8: The oozing sores, the black spots, the staggeringly high death toll. Any paranormal enthusiasts will tell you that trauma causes spirits to linger on Earth after death, and few episodes in history were as traumatic as the years of the Black Death. The horrific disease swept through Asia and Europe in the 14th century, killing as many as 200 million people along the way. It's no wonder that Black Plague ghost stories are still shared in hushed whispers. Any brave souls seeking haunted Black Plague locations don't have to look far. Churches, tunnels, and even entire towns where people perished are rumored to bear the paranormal mark of the disease. And the spirits themselves aren't exactly secretive. Ghosts from the Black Death often appear frightened, weeping and wailing. Visitors to notorious Black Plague sites like the island of Poveglia report how they can feel the trauma of the past. Black Plague ghost stories are a tragic reminder of a dark time when millions of people met a painful, untimely demise. The British city of York has been called one of the most haunted cities in Europe, and it's no stranger to tales of Black Plague ghosts. According to one tale, a family moved into a house and began to hear crying in the hallways. They couldn't locate the source, but the sound filled them with feelings of sadness and regret. Later, they learned a little girl had died in the house. After her parents died of the plague, villagers feared she had become infected. In truth, she was healthy, but that didn't stop the masses from locking her up with her parents' corpses. The girl slowly starved to death, alone, and seemingly continues to weep for her tragic fate today. As mentioned earlier, Poveglia is an island in northern Italy that once served as the final destination for victims of the Black Plague. During the outbreak, sufferers were hastily transferred to the island to prevent the disease from spreading. While it's unclear how many people perished on Poveglia, the topsoil is rumored to be 50% human ash. Visitors to Poveglia have come back with some chilling tales. People have described feeling the overwhelming sense of being watched as soon as they step foot on the island. They also claim to have felt invisible hands scratching them and say that they've been pushed into walls by unseen entities. Needless to say, a visit to Poveglia is not for the easily frightened. Italy's Poveglia Island is no longer open to the public, but that doesn't stop curious tourists from sneaking onto the former destination for plague sufferers. In 2016, 5 Colorado tourists got onto the island, only to be rescued later by Italian firefighters. the tourists were apparently so tormented by spirits that they began screaming desperately for help. There have been several attempts over the years to rebuild on the island. Recently, a construction crew was sent to restore an old hospital on the island, but the crew abruptly abandoned the job without explanation. While no one will say what happened, many speculate the workers were driven out by spirits. The island was once a dumping ground for plague victims, but even after that gruesome practice ended, the dark history of Poveglia was not over. The public health office began using the island as a place to house the mentally ill in the 1920s. Patients were kept in inhumane conditions and were subjected to unauthorized and often unethical medical testing. They also reported seeing ghosts and hearing unexplained wailing. According to local legend, one particularly twisted doctor used these ghost sightings as a justification to perform grisly lobotomies on his patients. In one small glimmer of justice, though, vengeful spirits allegedly harassed the doctor until he was driven to throw himself off a building. The asylum was closed in 1968. A tunnel running between London's districts of Knightsbridge and South Kensington weaves past the mass grave of 17th-century plague victims. Needless to say, this is a prime location for ghost hunters. In June of 2016, a man caught what appears to be a ghostly apparition on camera leaning over the tracks near the Knightsbridge station. While this could simply be a trick of the light, believers consider this evidence that victims of the plague remain near their final resting place. In a church in Knowltown, England, a host of recurring black plague ghosts have been reported. A ghostly face often appears in a tower window, and some have seen a weeping nun kneeling outside the church. But the most unusual spirits might be that of a horse and rider. The pair gallops across the church grounds in the dead of night and straight through the church's walls as if it isn't even there. In a church in Norwich, England, built over a mass grave of plague victims, 34-year-old Jody Carman caught an eerie sight on her camera. The paranormal enthusiast took a photograph just after midnight one night in 2015 when she and her companions heard bumping and knocking near the front of the church. The snapshot revealed the spectral outline of a figure seated in one of the pews. According to a tale shared on Ghost Stories Online, a young Italian woman participated in an overnight ghost hunt on Poveglia Island. She did not notice anything unusual and left somewhat disappointed. However, when examining pictures,

pictures from her trip, a friend noticed something odd. In one photo of an abandoned building, she spotted what looked like a phantom head and hands resting on a bed near the window. When a mother and her child were visiting an abandoned church in Old Town, England, they were approached by a dark figure in broad daylight. After walking across their path, the figure promptly vanished. Other visitors have seen the figure, but only late at night, and describe it as having a truly menacing aura. Could this presence be a manifestation of the Black Death itself? Scandinavian ghost stories tell of an eerie figure, Pesta, the personification of the Black Death itself. This hideous, shriveled figure appears at houses touched by the disease. If she carries a rake, some family members may survive. If she carries a broom, all inhabitants in the home will die.

Medieval Europe had no shortage of diseases, from the Black Plague that killed millions to the bizarre medieval sweating sickness that could kill within hours. But one of the strangest diseases in history has to be the dancing sickness. I don't have time to share that with you right now, though, so I'm going to include that in tonight's Sudden Death Overtime content, which you can hear in the podcast version of the show, which I will post on Monday. 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Thanks for listening. 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Weird Darkness is a registered trademark. Copyright Weird Darkness. And now that we're coming out of the dark, I'll leave you with a little light. Galatians 6 verse 3, if you think you are too important to help someone, you're only fooling yourself. You are not that important. And a final thought, a life making mistakes is not only more honorable, but more useful than a life spent doing nothing. George Bernard Shaw. I'm Darren Marlar. Thanks for joining me in the Weird Darkness.

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0: Trump's Labor Department. So
1: watch the convention if you can, or the highlights from the convention in the summer of 24, and then watch this past week if you're a true fiscal conservative. 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

0: highest U.S. corn crop on record. Despite a downward adjustment by USDA in its September crop production report issued Friday, the 15.8 million bushel forecast is projected down 1% from August and 7% year over year. Corn crop yield is also forecasted lower month over month, down over 2%. Soybean production, meanwhile, received a slight adjustment up from the prior month, with the over 4.5 billion bushel forecast less than 1% higher than August. That comes from a 0.1% increase in bean yield forecast. Lower projections were also issued for this year's cotton crop, with a 3% decrease from the previous month and a 5% reduction from last year. Average yield forecast for cotton is down 22 bushels from the previous forecast. I'm Rod Bain reporting for the U.S. Department of Agriculture in Washington, D.C.
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0: Exactly.
1: Because at that point, they're going, well, what are we doing?
0: What are we doing?
1: You know, I've got to get another job.
0: Right.
1: And so,
0: right.
1: It's just so frustrating knowing, and we warn them the day of the inauguration, you better get a handle on prices, and you're threatening all these tariffs. You better have a plan, whatever that plan is, to get this thing done.
2: Yeah.
1: Because if inflation keeps going up by the midterms, that's your biggest chance of losing.
0: Yeah, that's it.
1: And they
0: that's
1: just
0: it.
1: And the president, they knew it last December when he cut prices on 200 what grocery items.
0: Right. Yep.
1: Because he knew it.
0: Well, they stated the reason was to save families money.
1: Right. Yeah, exactly. But when you started out in the administration saying, well, the people aren't going to pay the tariffs, it'll be the exporters pay it, not the importers.
0: Mm-hmm.
1: No, the importers pay it and pass it on to you.
0: Yep.
1: And they kept trying to BS a bunch of poop to the peasants that, no, you're not going to pay it. They're going to pay it over there. And you saw all the influencers on social media say, no, that doesn't happen. The foreign company. And we all know. We know what the process is.
0: Yeah.
1: We know how it's done.
0: Yeah.
1: And then when the lawsuits all happen, as we said, in all likelihood, the president would lose them because the president doesn't have the ability to tax. And it is a tax on American manufacturers and the people. But it's a direct tax on the manufacturers.
0: Yeah. Right.
1: And it's just like they didn't seem to care. And no Republican would stand up. None.
0: No.
1: Except Rand Paul. No. Not one Republican would stand up and say, guys, do you understand what this is going to do? Do you understand how we lose the advantage that what we have because of the insanity of the Democrats right now and how we can win in the midterms? We probably can add. We got to pay attention to what we're doing.
0: Yes.
1: And if we're going to use tariffs, use them effectively.
0: Right.
1: Get the free world to be against China.
0: Right.
1: Don't make enemies of the people that you have long-term trade deals with. Work with them somehow. And if behind the scenes you got to get tough, fine. But China's your problem. Get the world against China and the other people that are truly involved in unfair trading practices.
0: By the way,
1: wouldn't do that.
0: Which is what China did when all the tariffs started coming out from the U.S. China went to everybody else and said, hey, establish new routes with us.
1: Yeah. That's what's so frustrating.
0: That's ridiculous.
1: We saw how prices killed the Democrats and the Republicans went down the exact same path.
0: I don't get it.
1: We are Red Eye Radio.
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0: Beer Runner Radio. He's Eric Crowley, and I'm Gary McNamara. Welcome and good morning. Thanks so much for being here this morning. Well, when I was on vacation, here's what I did see in Texas.
1: Yeah.
0: All I saw were Tallarico ads and Paxton ads.
1: Yeah.
0: Now, the Paxton ads were all about issues, where he stands and where Tallarico stands.
1: Mm-hmm.
0: The only ad, now there might be more, but the only ad I've, and I probably saw this 25 times, the only ad I've seen is Tallarico as a server at a restaurant.
1: Yeah.
0: Talking about how he's there to serve and his religion tells him to serve, and then he serves the people the meal, never talks about one issue.
1: Yeah. Is it a vegan meal or not?
0: I did not see he was handing it to somebody else. I should have checked it.
1: The barbecue eating vegan.
0: But I saw he's out there with Mark Cuban talking about the, you know, the huge infrastructure, the large firms out there and everything else.
1: Yeah.
0: And it was Wall Street Journal goes, Obamacare caused that.
1: Yes.
0: What Tallarico was rallying against is what Obamacare caused.
1: Right.

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6: From ABC News, I'm Wayne Cabot. If there's one issue uniting so much of America, it's opposition to artificial intelligence without human constraints, guardrails. Republicans, Democrats, but not the president.
7: Speaking with reporters on his trip to Ireland, President Trump downplayed the concerns, saying he was more worried about America being eclipsed by China in the AI race.
8: We can put guardrails, we can do this and that, but I think you have a lot of negative forces that are bringing it up that shouldn't be bringing it up, and they're bringing up things that won't happen.
7: Former President Barack Obama now urges fellow Democrats to make AI a central part of their agenda ahead of the midterms. Now, some Republicans have joined Democrats in calling for AI kill switches.
6: ABC's Stephen Portnoy. Trump also addressing for the first time flock cameras that track Americans via license plate readers. In recent weeks, both Florida and Texas have moved to end funding to flock cameras, Trump offering his stamp of approval. Amazon announcing Sunday evening it's pausing operations with the cargo carrier 21 Air after last week's crash in Miami. Unclear if the U.S. is behind Sunday's attack on an Iranian commercial ship that killed one person, President Trump wouldn't say. Global crude rising to 108 a barrel after Iran's proxies, the Houthis, fired toward Saudi Arabia.
9: Iran-backed Houthi rebels threatening another vital shipping route in the Middle East. With the Strait of Hormuz, that other vital shipping lane effectively closed down for more than 6 months. This amid growing concerns in the region as the critical east-west oil pipeline in Saudi was forced to shut down as a precautionary measure after multiple drone attacks by another Iranian-backed group in Iraq.
6: Lama Hassan at the Foreign Desk about paying all adults in the country $5,000. If control of Congress goes his way, President Trump saying the U.S. can afford it because we're taking in so much money. You're listening to ABC News.
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6: Thrown off food stamps. Millions have been dropped from the Supplemental Nutrition Assistance Program. So now what?
12: States will have to pick up 75% of the cost for low-income SNAP recipients, a major shift from the federal government, unless Congress acts to give states more time. The switch is in the One Big Beautiful Republican budget bill that became law. Since its changes in work requirements and red tape hurdles to applying, about 5 million Americans, including 1.5 million children, lost access to SNAP, according to the Center on Budget and Policy Priorities.
6: Chuck Sievertson, the University of West Virginia assistant football coach, has been arrested and charged with strangulation. Not much more is known about the incident, but Noel Devine has been put on indefinite leave. So hot, so late, new daily high temps for Oklahoma City and Lawton, Oklahoma, 106 and 108, so late. This week feels like temps will hit the triple numbers from St. Louis to Louisville. California's dry heat may help wildfires spread, like the Lucas Fire, burning since Thursday in Lake and Mendocino counties. Just over 4,000 acres scorched, only 20% contained. Celine Dion, her first concert in the 6 years since a neurological disease weakened her throat, put her revived pipes to the test in France, going for the high F. Nailed it. Wayne Cabot, ABC News.
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0: We are Red Eye Radio. He is Eric Carly, and I'm Gary McNamara. Yeah, so fascinating. They say agents are looking at this now because it can cost you $50 million over the length of a contract.
1: Oh,
0: what state income taxes are.
1: Yeah. Crazy.

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8: We are Red Eye Radio. 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Oh, okay. I thought it was last month.
9: What?
8: I keep forgetting we're already to September. This poll, this Pew Research poll I found, it came out in July. 44% of Muslim Americans express favorable views of Hamas, while it's 17% of black Protestants, 8% of Catholics, 4% of white evangelical Protestants.
9: Wow.
8: So as you say, the problem is based on what they say their mindset is.
9: Right.
8: The problem is, especially when you go overseas, when you see what you have over there. But
9: yeah.
8: Still 44%, that almost matches young Democrats.
9: Yeah. I mean, it's...
8: But when
9: it's,
8: you, the whole cruise ship thing, couldn't go to Egypt. It's right. A gay cruise. Can't go to Egypt. Can't go to, you know, and it's like Democrats will sit there. And as the one Democratic congresswoman said, well, we don't include the LGBTQ because it might offend Muslims. So bigotry,
9: yes.
8: Racism is okay.
9: Right.
8: As long as you hold other views that we agree with.
9: Exactly.
8: And that's where the Democrats are.
9: That's where they are.

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6: From ABC News, I'm Wayne Cabot. After a week of warnings from the people creating AI, President Trump downplayed the threat, fearing that America might lose out to China if government controls are put in place. But tech company CEOs agree we need them.
7: Last week, Anthropic researcher Jacob Coxon publicly quit, saying the AI companies are, quote, gambling with our lives, and earnestly believe that AI could kill us all by the end of the decade. The fears over AI manifesting in tests run by developers who found rogue models have figured out how to break free and conduct their own hacks.
6: ABC Stephen Portnoy. White House advisor David Sachs asks why AI creators are asking for control, saying, quote, stop pretending you need anyone else's permission. Stop pretending antitrust law has to be suspended so you can form a cartel. About his promise to pay Americans if control of Congress goes Trump's way.
8: If the Republicans win, as I said, it's $5,000 to all adults in the country, and we can easily handle that because we're taking in so much money.
6: Speaker Johnson saying Congress must authorize that. AAA puts regular gas now at $4.31 on average, diesel at $6.20, raising costs for almost everything. The storm drains were no match for what nature gave the Northeast, 6, 7, 8 inches of rain swamping neighborhoods. A woman who fell out of her wheelchair and ended up floating in the street was one of 20 rescues in Paterson, New Jersey alone. A third measles death in Pennsylvania. 40-year-old woman from Jefferson County who, like the others, was not vaccinated. Not what you want to hear the captain say on a white-knuckle plane ride carrying Congressman and Wisconsin gubernatorial candidate Tom Tiffany.
9: As we went to our final approach, the plane lost power, and Len said to me, we are going down.
6: You're listening to ABC News.
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6: Peter Parker couldn't fly this high forever.
12: After a 6-week run atop the box office, Spider-Man Brand New Day fell to second place this week, bested in theaters by Practical Magic 2.
13: No magic is stronger than sisterhood.
12: That legacy sequel, starring Nicole Kidman and Sandra Bullock, raked in $30 million to the web-slinger's $8.6 million.
14: What is happening to me?
12: Still, Spider-Man has set the record as the highest-grossing movie in domestic box office history. Meanwhile, in third place, Christopher Nolan's The Odyssey, collecting $8.1 million. Mike Dubosky, ABC News.
6: At a protest outside the Trump Golf Club in Ireland, where the president was at a tournament.
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17: In my heart, I don't think he should be welcomed anywhere. In my brain, I know that he doesn't care whether he's welcomed or not, so that's going to make a great deal of difference.
6: Not clear what Trump may have heard outside the club, but inside he was cheered on when he declared to golfers he is ending the tariff on Irish whiskey. Alexander Zverev didn't realize he had won the U.S. Open, not hearing the chair umpire's announcement in a stadium full of people desperate to see an American champion. He trained himself to tune out the screams for Ben Shelton. The last American men's winner was in 2003. Who is Andy Roddick? Wayne Cabot, ABC News.
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0: Now, it's Red Eye Radio. Gary McNamara and Eric Harley talk about everything from politics to social issues and news of the day. Whether you're up late or you're just starting your day, welcome to the show. From the Relief Factor Studios, this is Red Eye Radio.
1: all across America. We are Red Eye Radio. He is Eric Harley, and I'm Gary McNamara. Good morning.
2: What? What?
1: You know why X stinks right now?
14: Oh.
1: X stinks right now because it's the first Sunday of football. Yeah. And normally, just because I have, the majority of what I have are all new services.
2: Yeah.
1: So I can just scan very, very quickly, and it's like my last scan when I come in.
2: Right.
1: It's the last scan that I do. It's like, okay, what are some of the news items out there? Who's saying what? Does some news service have a great audio cut out there? I can't get by the insane football talk. Yeah. Everything is football. Cowboys suck. Yeah. This team sucks.
2: But for me, the exclamation point, if you want to call it that, it wasn't really that big of a deal because I knew it hadn't happened, is my wife comes.

0: in the last 150 years and how people actually used to live. And you actually say to yourself, is this actually the worst time ever to be a person? Are you out of your freaking mind?
1: No, you know, it's what's interesting is I heard a comment by a comedian, very liberal comedian, Janine Garofalo, actually. I don't know how old the bit was, but I heard it on satellite radio coming home this evening. And it was the most ignorant comment, quite often it is, coming from the left. And I thought to myself, you have no idea how great you have it.
0: I know. We are Red Eye Radio.
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0: We are Red Eye Radio. He is Eric Carly, and I'm Gary McNamara. Welcome and good morning. Yeah, I saw, you see, DeSantis talked about the $5,000 and said, no, I'm completely against it. Yeah. You're going to have to borrow this money. This money doesn't exist anywhere.
1: Yep.
0: You're going to borrow the money, and you're going to cause massive inflation again.
1: Exactly.
0: Why would you do this?
1: Go ahead.
0: It's because Trump and the Republican Party and the RNC, which is Trump, believe that the fiscal conservatives won't leave him, and he's trying to get more populists aboard by saying, we're going to give you everything, we're going to take care of you, because life is so tough. He went after the whole credit card fees again.
1: Yeah.
0: And talked about the fact, you know, it's because it's regulated in Europe, but Canada's fees are just about what ours are.
1: Well, and the entire thing as a collective, everything came back at me as they are so desperate on pricing.
0: Yeah.
1: We'll send you money. We're going to import. We're going to bring in. We're going to dump beef into the U.S. We're going to dump oil into the U.S. And they're desperate on pricing. And this was, I think, a Hail Mary.
0: Yep.
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9: From ABC News, I'm Sherry Preston. Driving around could be even more expensive soon. Gas prices nationwide already averaging just over $4.26 a gallon for regular, according to Gas Buddy. Oil prices overnight, though, jumping again. Brent crude trading around $108 a barrel. Here's ABC's Lama Hassan.
10: Iran-backed Houthi rebels threatening another vital shipping route in the Middle East. With the Strait of Hormuz, that other vital shipping lane effectively closed down for more than 6 months. This amid growing concerns in the region as the critical east-west oil pipeline in Saudi was forced to shut down as a precautionary measure after multiple drone attacks by another Iranian-backed group in Iraq.
9: Fresh warnings about the potential of AI running amok and what we should be doing right now. Here's ABC national correspondent Stephen Portnoy.
11: The world's leading tech execs joining chorus of concern about AI. The men atop such firms as SpaceX, Google, and OpenAI, all rivals who've raced to create models that work faster than any human, all now saying they agree it's time to slow down the development of artificial intelligence. Anthropic CEO Dario Amodei urges fellow executives to pace the growth of their systems, writing of his fear that rogue AI agents could be capable of taking over the entire internet within the next 6 to 12 months.
9: One person not as concerned, President Trump.
12: You know, it's going to be more good than bad, but by a lot.
13: And I've said it from
12: the beginning. Whoever wins AI, and we're leading by a lot. Whoever wins AI wins.
9: Another federal judge has ordered a freeze on the president's order limiting mail-in balloting. The Supreme Court already considering the case after an earlier ruling. At the U.S. Open, hopes for the first American men's winner in more than two decades ending after four sets. Ben Shelton speaking after his loss.
14: I'm just getting started, and I'll be back here again. Thank you so much.
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0: 68 degrees under partly cloudy skies at 5:03. Good morning. 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AccuWeather today, a little cooler, low humidity at times, clouds and sun, and a high today of only 78. 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Governor Patrick Morrisey announced late Sunday that he has made application to the White House for disaster assistance for damages that were done during the August 14th and 18th flooding events in our region. According to state numbers, 624 homes were impacted, 22 destroyed, 60 with major damage, and 261 with minor damage. There were another 281 households with some kind of an impact. That request is for assistance in Kanawha, Fayette, and Harrison counties, but Kanawha County had the worst, estimated at $4.5 million for individual assistance needs, and 17 homes in Kanawha County were among those destroyed. Over the weekend, there was more flooding in the region. Heavy rainfall in neighboring Ohio spilled into Mason County. That caused flash flooding throughout the county. So starting this morning, the Mason County Commission and the County Solid Waste Authority have teamed up to collect flood debris at no charge. Commissioner Rick Hanley says it'll be held at the county fairgrounds starting this morning.
16: We thought it was very necessary to try to get to help out people the best we can. So we're setting up a place up to the Solid Waste Authority, which is up on Fairground Road. And people can bring their items up there and just dump them off there. And we'll have some different containers to put them in to have those hauled off.
0: The audio from Metro News affiliate WMOV Radio. Kanawha County Schools, one of two systems in the state chosen by West Virginia University as part of its pilot project called WVU Express. That's a direct admissions program for qualifying students. President Michael T. Benson says the program just launched last week, and they've already heard from Kanawha County students.
17: The two counties where we're piloting this are Kanawha in Mon County, and we've already had 34 submitted from Kanawha County. four of whom were students that we met at Capital High School.
0: If a student qualifies for direct admission, WVU will waive the traditional application fee. Qualifications include a 3.8 cumulative grade point average. Benson says he hopes to spread the program statewide in the years ahead. A man Charleston police arrested last fall in connection with 35 overdoses in the city in one day is due in court today. There's a suppression hearing scheduled in the case of Anton Jeffries. Jeffries of Akron, Ohio, was arrested last September and charged with intent to deliver fentanyl. Authorities originally said the overdoses were from fentanyl that may have been laced with the tranquilizer drug xylazine, or commonly referred to as the zombie drug. Kanawha County Circuit Judge Dave Hardy will conduct today's hearing. That'll begin at 1:30 this afternoon. Your AccuWeather forecast, not as warm with low humidity and times of clouds and sun today, a high of 78 degrees. I'm Chris Lawrence on the Voice of Charleston, 580 WCHS.
18: This is America in the Morning from Westwood One. Good morning, I'm John Trout. It's Monday, September 14th, 2026. Here's what's coming up on America in the Morning.
19: President Trump visits Ireland and talks artificial intelligence, Ukraine, Iran, and a lot more. I'm John Stolness in Washington.
20: Continued reaction to a promise made by President Trump surrounding $5,000 checks. I'm Clayton Neville.
21: Congressman Tom Tiffany and pilot Leonard Boltz had to swim to safety after making an emergency landing in a Wisconsin lake. I'm Julie Walker.
22: Police announced the arrest of a suspect in the killing of a black woman who was found hanging from a tree in Jackson, Mississippi. I'm Donna Water.
23: The Atlantic hurricane season so far has been quiet. I'm Ed Donahue.
18: Wall Street facing pressure of a possible interest rate hike and higher gas prices, and history is set to be made at the airport in Nashville, Tennessee. All ahead on America in the Morning. It's 7 after. President Trump spent the weekend in Ireland, where he met with the Irish Prime Minister, as well as the nation's president, and attended the Irish Open Golf Tournament at his resort in Doonbeg, but also had remarks on Ukraine, Iran, gas prices, and artificial intelligence. John Stolness with a recap from Washington.
19: President Trump arrived in Dublin Saturday, greeted by the sounds of the American National Anthem, as well as Taoiseach Micheál Martin, where the two discussed trade and building on a strong relationship between Ireland and the U.S. At one point, the president was asked by reporters about the possibility of the Republic of Ireland

0: England and Northern Ireland reunifying.
1: I'd love to see it unified. I think it would be a great feather in everybody's cap if that happened. It's going to happen eventually.
0: Trump's statement on the sensitive subject drew a sharp response from both sides. Also, the president was asked about Iran-backed Houthi rebels attacking a Saudi pipeline over the weekend that had become a primary way to move oil through the Middle East with the Strait of Hormuz restricted. The president said he talked to the crown prince about it.
1: I can just say everything's going to work out fine and dandy.
0: Trump also commented on the state of the war with Iran.
1: I think very soon, I think it'll be probably right after the terms, they're trying to hold out as long as they can to complicate the election, but I think people are wise to it because Iran cannot have a nuclear weapon.
0: Yesterday, the president spent the day at his golf resort in Doonbeg to watch the final round of the Irish Open. During the match, he told reporters the record high price of diesel fuel was the result of Ukraine targeting Russian diesel output, an act he urged Ukrainian President Volodymyr Zelensky to stop.
2: He has to stop knocking out diesel fuel in Russia. Let him go after targets, but not diesel fuel, because he's causing a shortage of diesel.
0: Closer to home, Trump responded to calls from the leaders of the top artificial intelligence companies over the weekend to slow the AI race, as models are growing to a point where some high-level insiders believe there's a 10% chance they could wipe out humanity.
2: We're leading China in AI. We're the most sophisticated country in the world. And frankly, I want to keep it that way, because whoever wins AI wins. And we can put guardrails, we can do this and that, but I think you have a lot of negative forces that are bringing it up that shouldn't be bringing it up, and they're bringing up things that won't happen.
0: The president also said Canada wants to make a trade deal badly with the U.S., something disputed yesterday by top Canadian officials. John Stolness, Washington.
3: Politicians continue to react to a promise President Trump recently made to offer Americans $5,000 checks if they vote to keep Republicans in control of Congress. Correspondent Clayton Neville reports the House Majority Leader has made it clear that the promise must first be approved by both the House and Senate before it can become a reality.
4: The promise of $5,000 dividend checks was made by the president last week during a first-of-its-kind Republican midterm convention in Dallas.
5: If the Republicans win the House of Representatives and the United States Senate, both of them, I will issue a dividend to every adult citizen in the United States of America for $5,000.
4: Since the announcement, there's been pushback by Republicans and by Democrats, questioning the president's authority to write the checks without congressional approval and potentially adding to America's debt. House Speaker Mike Johnson was on NBC's Meet the Press.
6: Let me just say, no, we don't want to add to the debt. But if you look at what Commerce Secretary Lutnick said in the last 48 hours or so, and what the president himself has said, this is not to add to anything. It's not going to take taxpayer funds. We're not going to get further in debt if this idea was implemented. This would be, in the president's mind, in the way he analogized it, like a dividend check for shareholders. That's how he thinks of it. If a corporation does well, everybody gets the benefit of that. And he thinks of it this way.
4: He was asked by NBC if he could commit to the dividend checks.
6: I commit that Congress will work through it and find consensus on that like I have to do everything else. We have a small margin in this Congress. We've had the smallest in history, one or two vote margin on every given day. So it takes some time. I never go out and give big commitments on the front end because I've got to work through it. And that's what we do every single day.
7: President Trump promised that to voters, though. You're not willing to double down on that promise?
6: I'll work with the president hand in hand, as I do all the time, and we'll deliver for the American people. That's the promise.
4: Not all Republicans are buying into the dividends, though. Florida Governor Ron DeSantis suggested the president or Congress should slash taxes to provide financial relief. He said the Trump dividends could cost the country upward of $1 trillion. I'm Clayton Neville.
3: 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It's 12 after. A frightening flight for a member of Congress after his small plane goes down in a lake. When America in the Morning continues after these messages.
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10: With a check of your headlines, I'm Chris Lawrence. Governor Patrick Morrisey has requested a disaster declaration for three West Virginia counties. The governor announcing last night he's seeking that assistance for Kanawha, Fayette, and Harrison County as a result of rainfall August 14th and 18th. Kanawha County had the worst of the damage, 17 homes destroyed. A well-known name in Mountaineer football is behind bars this morning, Noel Devine, record-setting running back and now assistant running backs coach at WVU, was arrested and charged with strangulation. Coach Rich Rodriguez announced that he has placed Devine on leave, and any future decision on his status will be determined as more information becomes available. WVU has launched a new program that will directly admit qualifying high school seniors in Kanawha and Monongahela County to the university directly. It's called WVU Express, and it officially launched last week, admitting students while eliminating the traditional fees that are hooked to applying to WVU. And two people are behind bars after alleged animal cruelty in St. Albans. 63-year-old Richard Booker and 51-year-old Sandra Humphrey were arrested on Friday. With headlines, I'm Chris Lawrence.
3: Welcome back here with America in the Morning. A reprieve from triple-digit heat in the Southwest. First, a look at the Northeast with AccuWeather.com meteorologist Carrie Schwendenhammer.
11: High pressure has moved into control across the Northeast, and as a result, we're expecting pretty nice weather with low humidity and a good deal of sunshine anywhere from Boston on down to Philadelphia, back toward Cleveland and Buffalo as well. And certainly there could be a shower early in the morning for places like the Cape and Cape Cod and maybe into eastern Long Island. But again, much of the region looking at dry weather, a nice reprieve from some of the flooding rainfall and certainly from the humidity as well. Across the southeast, thunderstorms will fire up from Charleston and even Cape Hatteras down toward Florida. We may see temperatures getting as high as the mid-90s in Atlanta, upper 90s in Birmingham, and even near 100 in Memphis. The southern plains are certainly going to bake during the day today. Temperatures reaching above 100 in Oklahoma City and portions of North Texas as well, getting very close in San Antonio. Thunderstorms a possibility for Houston, New Orleans, and on up toward the Wichita area as well. Meanwhile, wet weather in the form of rain on the agenda here for portions of the Dakotas, getting into Minnesota and the upper Midwest as well. It should stay north and west of Chicago during the day, maybe a couple of showers and a heavier thunderstorm later at night, and that could lead to flooding problems in Chicago. Some thunderstorms on tap for Albuquerque and Phoenix, but much of the west will be rain-free, especially in the northwest. San Francisco looking pretty good during the day. And that's the weather across America. Mostly sunny with near-record heat in Dallas, the high near 100. Could have a thunderstorm in Jacksonville, the high 93. That's the nation's weather. I'm AccuWeather meteorologist Carrie Schwendenhammer.
3: It's 16 after. This is America in the Morning. There was a serious scare for a member of Congress after a small plane he was flying in landed in a lake, forcing the Wisconsin Republican and his pilot to swim to safety. Correspondent Julie Walker has more.
12: Congressman Tom Tiffany and pilot Leonard Boltz had to swim to safety after making an emergency landing in a Wisconsin lake Saturday night.
13: Water rescue, airboat. Battalion 1.
12: That's audio from Broadcastify.com of emergency responders being called to Lake Wausau after their single-engine, four-seat Beechcraft Bonanza lost power as it approached the nearby airport.
14: Battalion, we have two victims in the water. We're just pulling them out now.
12: Tiffany posting on social media, they went to the hospital and are okay. Both were treated for minor injuries, including a cut above Tiffany's eye that required stitches. The Republican congressman who's running for Wisconsin governor was returning from the La Crosse County Lincoln Day dinner when the plane made the emergency landing in the water and began to submerge. They were able to call 911 before they began swimming. I'm Julie Walker.
3: Police in Mississippi say they expect more arrests in the death of a woman found hanging from a tree last month that spurred

0: heard outrage and race concerns. As correspondent Donna Warder reports, more questions are being raised after a man was taken into custody.
1: Police announced the arrest of a suspect in the killing of 29-year-old Tasia Fortune, a black woman who was found hanging from a tree last month in the backyard of an abandoned home in Jackson, Mississippi. Members of the community feared that Fortune's killing may have had to do with her race.
2: Mr. Ratliff was not at the location when officers arrived. However, as our staff and team were returning to JPD headquarters, they encountered Mr. Ratliff walking along Capitol Street. Officers took him into custody without any incident.
1: At a news conference, Jackson Police Chief Rochelle Brackney says the suspect is a black man, 51-year-old Jacques Ratliff, and that other arrests could come.
2: We cannot speculate about the nature or the manner in which Ms. Fortune was killed beyond what has been officially determined by the medical examiner. We owe it to Ms. Fortune, to her family, and the integrity of this investigation to let the evidence guide us.
1: Police say Ratliff had an association with Fortune, but would not elaborate on their relationship. I'm Donna Warder.
0: It's 19 after. Investors on Wall Street on edge with a looming interest rate hike. Business news is next when America in the Morning continues after these messages.
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0: The fuel most Americans rarely think about could become a major political issue in the midterm elections after diesel prices hit a new national record and climbed above $6 per gallon. That according to Fox Business. As prices rise, businesses face higher transportation and operating costs that can ripple through the economy and push up the price of everyday goods. Diesel averaged $3.69 per gallon in January of last year, but has since climbed to a record $6.20 a gallon, according to AAA. Wall Street will be dealing with a series of challenging issues this week, which includes oil prices surging following the Iran-backed Houthis taking a strategic island in the waterway that leads to the Red Sea and Suez Canal, and Iranian attacks that led Saudi Arabia to shut down a key pipeline. In addition, the Federal Reserve will meet this week to discuss interest rates, and despite demands from President Trump to lower them, inflation will likely lead to an interest rate hike, which would come at a time when mortgage rates pushed past 7%. From Wall Street, correspondent Seth Soutell.
7: I'm Seth Soutell, and this is The Week Ahead on Wall Street. Markets are getting an important update on interest rates this week. The Federal Reserve is expected to raise its benchmark rate at its latest policy meeting, which winds up on Wednesday. Inflation has been consistently coming in ahead of the Fed's 2% target.

0: Ellison has entered into a trading plan that would allow him to sell up to 50 million of his shares in the software company, or $7.5 billion worth of stock at the current price, that according to CNBC. An unusual move for Ellison, who's held on to a substantial part of the company that he launched in 1977. He controls over 40% of Oracle. 24 past. The surprisingly quiet Atlantic hurricane season. That when America in the Morning continues after these messages.
1: It just smells like nostalgic breakfast memories. 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
0: This is America in the Morning. We've heard a lot about hurricanes in the Pacific Ocean, but Eastern America has seen very little in terms of named storms. Correspondent Ed Donahue reports on a lack of hurricanes in the Atlantic.
9: The Atlantic hurricane season so far has been quiet. No hurricanes have formed yet in the Atlantic this year, and none are likely to form for at least another week. The reason? An enormous El Nino is crushing storms before they get going. Forecasters say 2026 is the longest a season has begun without a storm that has reached winds of 74 miles per hour to qualify as a hurricane, at least in the satellite era. People living near the Atlantic, though, should not let their guard down. Several experts point to 1992, which kicked off late with devastating Hurricane Andrew. Meantime, in the Pacific, El Nino is revving up tropical cyclone activity. So far this year, storm activity in the eastern Pacific has nearly doubled, with hurricanes lasting much longer than usual. I'm Ed Donahue.
0: In politics, it's not unusual for Democrats and Republicans to be on opposing sides of an issue. However, in Nashville, the politicians on the Airport Authority are coming together for an historic name change. Lisa Dwyer reports at Nashville's International Airport, you'll soon be departing from Parton.
10: In Nashville, Tennessee, Republican and Democratic leaders are in an ugly partisan battle over who controls the city's airport. But they agree on one thing. It should be renamed to honor the state's favorite daughter, Dolly Parton. Parton, who passed away 2 weeks ago, has previously declined such honors. The state-controlled Metropolitan Nashville Airport Authority has unanimously approved a motion to begin the renaming process. While the process could take a year or more, the change would make Parton the first woman whose name adorns one of America's 50 busiest airports. I'm Lisa Dwyer.
0: America.

0: in the Morning for Monday, September 14th, 2026 is produced by Jeff McKay. I'm John Trout. This is Westwood One.
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2: 68 degrees under partly cloudy skies at 529. Good morning, I'm Chris Lawrence in the Jarrett Construction Studios of 580 WCHS. AccuWeather for today, not quite as warm with lower humidity and times of clouds and sun, a high today of 78. 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An early morning motorcycle crash in Huntington claimed a life. Authorities say that happened just before 2 o'clock this morning in the 1600 block of Jefferson Avenue in Huntington. An investigation into a cause is ongoing. A year ago this week, there were 35 overdoses reported in Charleston in less than 12 hours, and the man arrested in connection with that investigation is set to be in court later today. An evidence suppression hearing is set in the case of Anton Jeffries. Jeffries of Akron, Ohio, was arrested by Charleston police in the hours after those overdoses were reported. He was charged with intent to deliver fentanyl. Investigators say they believe the fentanyl the three dozen people ingested was laced with what's known as the zombie drug. None of the overdoses was fatal. Today's hearing is set for 1:30 before Kanawha County Circuit Judge Dave Hardy. Some are not taking well the decision by Logan County school officials to keep the Logan Elementary School building closed on a permanent basis. The building was damaged in a fire in February, and Superintendent Sonia White announced last week they are going to keep the elementary school kids in the Logan Middle School and seek funding from the school building authority to update that middle school building. Parent Shayna Thompson says that decision came out of nowhere.
3: I'm very disappointed, very frustrated, very angry, and overall just very sad for my children, my family, my friends who work at the school, and overall just for the community of Logan.
2: More discussion on the decisions expected this afternoon during Metro News Midday here on 580 WCHS. 34 seniors at Capital High School have already taken advantage of the new WVU Express program. That new pilot program from WVU allows qualified students to get direct admission to the university, including the waiving of fees associated with applying to the university. Kanawha and Monongahela County High School students are part of the program. WVU President Michael Benson says he hopes to expand this pilot project at some point in the future.
4: We have aims of doing this statewide, and it's a wonderful way to communicate to these juniors and seniors that there is a place for you at WVU in Morgantown, in Beckley, in Kaiser.
2: Benson visited the Capitol last week. Benson set to deliver the State of the University address in Morgantown this afternoon. And several Charleston Dirty Bird fans have some new old swag after Fan Appreciation Day Sunday. Last evening's game was the final game of the season. General Manager Ben Blum says fans deserve a thank you.
5: We have some commemorative items that we have that were left over from the previous years even.
2: And the Dirty Birds honored first responders back on Friday night on the 25th anniversary of 9/11. With an update, I'm Chris Lawrence.
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0: This is America in the Morning from Westwood One. Coming up this half hour.
6: Officials say Yemen's Iranian-backed Houthi rebels have captured a strategic island at the southern entrance to the Red Sea. I'm Ed Donahue.
7: President Trump's son-in-law and peace negotiator is taking heat for suggesting Ukraine give up territory to Russia.
8: Ukraine does not want to do that.
7: I'm Jim Roop.
9: The highly watched Lindsey Clancy trial ended in a mistrial with a lot of controversy. I'm Katie Clark.
10: Republicans sticking with a controversial candidate ahead of the midterms. I'm Clayton Neville.
11: Major tech consensus, AI should slow down. I'm the new old tech guy, Chuck Baum.
12: Jimmy Kimmel pulls an interview from broadcast and drops it onto YouTube. I'm Kevin Carr.
0: Back after these messages.
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0: America in the Morning continues, and it appears today's active weather will take place in the central part of the nation. Here's AccuWeather.com meteorologist Kerry Schwindenhammer.
1: It is certainly going to be active across the nation's midsection. We're going to be seeing rain at times for places like Minneapolis, Sioux Falls, Bismarck, and Fargo. And that's going to keep temperatures at bay, only getting into the mid-60s in Fargo and in Minneapolis. A little bit better in Bismarck, mid-70s. But once you start heading into the central plains, that's where temperatures will start to peak in the 80s and even the 90s. In fact, Wichita, Kansas, getting up to 99. Oklahoma City, right around the 100-degree mark as well. And there will be some spotty thunderstorms around, although it looks like a lot of the activity is going to be across Nebraska and into Kansas, and then another batch down across the Gulf Coast from Texas into Louisiana. More thunderstorms will fire up across the Carolinas, especially right along the coast, down through parts of Florida as well, and temperatures generally in the 90s. The Northeast, in contrast, looking at really nice weather during the day today. It's going to be dry and sunny in Philadelphia and in New York City as well, Boston as well, and there could be a spotty shower just to start the day on Cape Cod, maybe along the eastern part of Long Island. It looks like a really nice day setting up for us. No travel problems for Detroit either. And even Chicago, if there's any kind of delays, it's probably going to be later in the nighttime hours tonight. In contrast, we're looking at some thunderstorms keeping us at bay across portions of the Southwest. Phoenix, Albuquerque, Colorado Springs, even into Denver, there could be some thunderstorms. In the Northwest, a spotty shower towards Seattle, but dry weather for Portland. And it looks dry in places like San Francisco and Los Angeles as well. That's the nation's weather. I'm AccuWeather meteorologist Kerry Schwindenhammer.
0: 23 till. You're with America in the Morning. As the price of diesel fuel has hit an all-time record in the U.S., the price of gasoline could soon follow after Saudi Arabia shut down their key pipeline that supplies 4% of global oil supplies following an Iranian drone attack, and the Iran-backed Houthis took control of two key islands in the waterway that leads ships to the Suez Canal. Correspondent Ed Donahue reports.
2: Officials say Yemen's Iranian-backed Houthi rebels have captured a strategic island at the southern entrance to the Red Sea. Celebrations were seen across Yemen after Houthis captured Mayoun. It's their biggest territorial gains in years and could boost Iran's strategy of driving up world oil and gas prices to pressure the U.S. and open a new front in the Iran war. Houthi military spokesperson Yahya Sari says seven military divisions from the Saudi enemy's amassed forces, comprising 38 military brigades, were struck, and hundreds of their personnel were killed or captured. Saudi Arabia says it shut down the east-west pipeline as a precaution after it was attacked.
3: It could end before the midterm, but it'll end after the midterm. And Iran, I will tell you this, Iran wants to make a deal so badly. They're calling constantly. They want to make a deal. They got to make the right deal. I'm not going to make a deal that's no good.
2: Iraq says attacks on a key Saudi oil pipeline were launched from its territory. The Saudi foreign ministry blames the attacks on several drones that came from Iraq. An Iraqi commander was fired. President Trump says he thinks Iran is responsible.
4: They're on the balls of their feet right now, but I think they are. They've been in charge of that for a while.
2: Speaking in Ireland, the president says there have been discussions with the Iran-backed Houthi rebels.
4: The Houthis called us, and they don't want to fight with us. They let us know. They don't want to fight with us. They don't want me to go after them. They don't want us to go after them.
2: The Houthis have said they are only targeting neighboring Saudi Arabia's shipping. The president says he recently talked with the Saudi crown prince.
4: He's a good friend of mine, and everything's going to work out fine and dandy.
2: I'm Ed Donahue.
0: President Trump's special envoy and son-in-law, Jared Kushner, is receiving criticism for suggesting Ukraine may be holding up the peace process in its war with Russia. Jim Roop reports that Kushner suggested Ukraine give land for peace with the Kremlin, a plan receiving no support from Ukraine's president.
5: The war between Ukraine and Russia, while it began in 2014 with Russia seizing Crimea, a full-scale invasion of Ukraine by Russia began in February of 2022. President Trump's peace negotiators, Jared Kushner and Steve Witkoff, have been attempting to get the two sides to reach a peace deal. Kushner, over the weekend, speaking via video to the Yalta European Summit in Kyiv, or the Yes Summit, suggested to end the war, Ukraine merely needs to concede territory.
6: President Putin's laid out his line of what he wants to achieve. If Ukraine, you know, wanted to withdraw to that line, then obviously, you know, we have the rest of the deal set up and put together. Ukraine right now does not want to do that.
5: Every proposal to end the war presented by Russia has included Ukraine having to give up territory Russian President Vladimir Putin wants. Ukraine has been an independent nation since the Cold War ended in 1991. One of the initial reasons Putin wanted to seize Ukraine is to keep it from joining NATO. Ukraine President Volodymyr Zelensky has said he would not join NATO, conceding to that demand before Russia even invaded. Zelensky tells CNN, however, joining NATO is not necessarily off the table. And speaking through an interpreter, says while joining NATO could mean some security guarantees for Ukraine, Ukraine and NATO would also mean security guarantees for Russia.
7: As a NATO member, Ukraine will not be able to use its weapon to do anything threatening them, because everything would be only possible diplomatically.
5: He also says he wanted Kushner and Witkoff to go to Kyiv to see the situation firsthand.
7: It's how challenging it may be to live in between airstrikes.
5: Meantime, President Trump has spoken out about Ukraine's air attacks on Russia's diesel refineries.
3: Let him go after targets, but not diesel fuel, because he's causing a shortage of diesel.
5: The national average per gallon price of diesel is above $6. Rising gas prices all around continue, as does the war between Russia and Ukraine. I'm Jim Roop.
0: Jurors involved in the Lindsey Clancy murder trial are speaking out, not about the prosecution or defense attorneys, but the lone holdout juror who forced a mistrial in the Massachusetts case. Katie Clark reports that lone juror, who has yet to speak publicly, is facing domestic violence allegations and questions about how he handled himself in the jury room. And one governor of a southern state is saying that lone holdout juror is welcome in his state.
8: Lindsey Clancy admitted to killing her three children. The trial was to determine if she's responsible for the crimes or not guilty by reason of a lack of criminal responsibility. The defense said that Clancy was over-medicated. Prosecution said that she planned it out and knew right from wrong. Out of the 12 jurors, only one held the belief that she was criminally responsible. After the mistrial, the lone juror's identity has been made public. Jurors on NBC 10 Boston.
9: He would not interact with us.
10: He was very arrogant. He really did not take anything that anybody said.
8: Juror Paula Devlin speaking on CBS Saturday morning.
11: We knew that this was a turning point, and this would be something that could change something to make it better. You know, justice for those children is this never happening again.
8: Media reports say that the juror has a history of domestic violence allegations that were dismissed. He has an eviction notice for not paying rent. It's not clear if the juror falsified his juror questionnaire in which he could face criminal charges. NBC 10 Boston chief legal analyst Michael Coyne discussing the filled out questionnaire.
12: I don't see how, if those questions had been answered correctly, one side or the other would have taken the chance to allowing him to be seated.
8: Florida Governor Ron DeSantis is accusing media outlets of a smear campaign, even offering asylum to the juror in Florida. I'm Katie Clark.
0: It's 17 till.

0: When we return on America in the Morning, Donald Trump envisions a new statue in Washington, which could be revolutionary after these messages.
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7: With a check of your headlines, I'm Chris Lawrence. There was flash flooding all across Mason County over the weekend. The Mason County Solid Waste Authority going to be collecting flood debris from weekend flood damages starting this morning at the Mason County Fairgrounds. Governor Patrick Morrissey has requested a disaster declaration from the White House for Kanawha, Fayette, and Harrison counties. The request is tied to rainfall on August 14th and 18th, which caused isolated high water in all three counties. Kanawha County had the most severe impact with 17 homes destroyed. The request seeks individual assistance for victims. West Virginia University Hall of Fame running back Noel Devine has been arrested and charged with strangulation. The 38-year-old Devine currently serves as an assistant running backs coach and offensive analyst at WVU. Coach Rich Rodriguez has placed him on leave until further information is available. And WVU President Michael Benson says it's important for the university to offer something like its new WVU Express program. Kanawha and Monongahela County are the two systems chosen for a pilot project allowing admission to high school seniors that have the qualifications without charge. With headlines, I'm Chris Lawrence.
0: You're with America in the Morning. Arizona authorities are investigating after vandals smeared bright red paint across a newly unveiled bronze statue of Charlie Kirk and defaced another Kirk tribute outside Turning Point USA's Phoenix headquarters Sunday. Images from the headquarters show red paint streaked across the 8-foot statue's face and neck, with a crude, frowning face drawn across its chest. A sign at the base of the statue with the words, "Jesus defeated death, so you can live," was also defaced. Kirk's widow, Erica Kirk, who assumed leadership of Turning Point USA, released a statement saying the vandalism would not detract from her husband's legacy and said the memorial would be repaired. Shifting gears, House Speaker Mike Johnson is backing a controversial Republican candidate in Texas as disparaging remarks the candidate made several years ago are resurfacing, correspondent Clayton Neville reports.
8: 30-year-old Brandon Herrera is known online as the AK guy with over 4 million YouTube subscribers. His GOP nomination came after his South Texas opponent resigned amid sexual misconduct allegations, but Herrera brings his own controversy. During this week's CNN State of the Union, host Jake Tapper played an uncensored clip of Herrera as a YouTuber several years ago, making offensive, sexually explicit remarks about women and kids. He also said that Herrera tested a Nazi-era submachine gun and called it the original Ghetto Blaster. Herrera is also accused of goose-stepping to a Nazi marching song in a podcast. House Speaker Mike Johnson was on CNN State of the Union and was asked about Herrera.
9: Look, detestable language, you know how I feel about all of that, Jake. But I also know Brandon Herrera has been out running a very effective campaign and explained to people that he has apologized for all that. He was a podcaster and a provocateur and tried to get attention. That's not the way I speak or think, and that's not the way most do. But that was his persona online, right? Now, right now he's running as a very serious candidate for Congress and a very thoughtful guy. I was with him at the convention. We talked about all this.
8: This campaigning season has brought a number of accusations and alleged scandal against Republican and Democratic candidates as the races intensify ahead of the November midterms. I'm Clayton Neville.
0: Police in Chicago found the person they believe is responsible for pushing a man from a moving train last week. The man struck the electrified third rail and became incapacitated and was later hit by a moving train. He was pronounced dead at the scene. In custody, a

0: 18-year-old girl who's now been charged with first-degree murder. Police report the man was heading home from work when the teenager and two other people allegedly used force to push the 29-year-old from the train. No reason was given for the assault. Shifting gears, President Trump wants more of America's first president in Washington, D.C. museums and is calling on the Smithsonian to install a colossal statue of George Washington. Correspondent Donna Warder reports.
1: In a Truth Social post, President Donald Trump called on the Smithsonian to replace the Infinity sculpture in front of the National Museum of American History with a 30-foot statue of George Washington. Trump is also asking for a George Washington exhibit to run through February 22, 2032, the 300th anniversary of Washington's birth. And for Constitution Day on September 17th, Trump wants the Smithsonian to install in the museum's Flag Hall the same 11-foot George Washington statue that was recently featured at the Freedom 250 Indy car race. It's not clear whether Trump has the power to order the museum to make the changes. Donna Warder, Washington.
0: The heads of the three largest AI companies called for slowing the technology down this weekend, but the president of the United States has other AI ideas. The new old tech guy, Chuck Palm, has the story.
2: Dario Amodi runs Anthropic, one of the biggest AI companies. And he put up a post on his website this Saturday that was not a product announcement. He wrote that the industry must slow down. His words, "We must slow at a pace in which we improve the capabilities of AI models." And then Sam Altman over at OpenAI said that he agreed. And so did Elon Musk. All three of them are competitors. And Elon was the most succinct. He said, "Dario is right." Last week Friday on this show, I told you about the young researcher who quit Anthropic and said this stuff could kill us all. And this is his old boss saying that he has a point. Amodi's worry is what he calls a swarm, a bunch of AI agents working together. He says inside of 6 to 12 months, one of those could take over the entire internet and do hundreds of billions in damage. He proposed bringing outside inspectors into Anthropic and giving them desks and badges, and he wants his competitors to do the same. But President Trump said no. Trump was in Ireland yesterday, in between watching golfers tee off on his own resort, when a reporter asked if AI ought to slow down. He said America is ahead of China, and he wants to keep it that way. Quote, "Whoever with AI wins." I will tell you flat out, we need to be careful, but I don't think we should stop. Every once in a while, when the weather is bad, we should pump the brakes. I'm the new old tech guy, Chuck Palm.
0: With a look at Monday sports, here's America in the Morning's Robert Workman.
3: NFL Sunday, a wild season start. The 13 Sunday games racked up a record 693 points over 53 a game. And the Bears topped that all by themselves, paddling the Panthers 59-37, the highest scoring NFL season opener ever. Caleb Williams threw for two touchdowns, ran for two more. DeAndre Swift rushed for three scores. Jaguars blasted the Browns 34-10, four TD passes for Trevor Lawrence. Ravens ran over the Colts, three TDs for Derrick Henry, now third on the all-time list. Vikings scored 29 unanswered points to pound the Packers. Carson Wentz stepping in for a concussed Kyler Murray to throw three touchdown passes.
4: Momentum swing fast at the end of the game. Yeah, football's a funny game, but it's fun to be on this side of it.
3: Lions edged the Saints in overtime, blowing a 21-point lead in the third, but defending a two-point attempt in OT. Eagles stuffed a late two-pointer to hold off the Commanders. Sunday night, the Giants topped the Cowboys. Rams defensive end Myles Garrett will have his knee scoped and be out for at least a month. College football, new polls out. Texas vaults into the top spot after its comeback win over previous number one Ohio State. Tennis, U.S. Open men's final, number one Alexander Zverev topped 8-seed Ben Shelton in four sets. Baseball, the Padres beat the Giants for their 7th win in a row, a good time to get hot with just 2 weeks left. NL division leaders all lost. The Reds shaded the Brewers. Milwaukee's already clinched a playoff spot. Marlins got 4 in the 9th to upend the Dodgers, and the Phillies used a 7-run 8th to batter the Braves. Pirates sank the Cubs, so now Chicago and Philadelphia are tied for the NL wildcard lead. Rays romped over the Astros to sweep the weekend series between AL division leaders. Cardinals got by the White Sox, so Chicago's lead in the Central is down to a half game over Cleveland after the Guardians trounced the Twins. That's Monday Sports.
0: Thank you, sir. Now 7 till. The on-again, off-again Jimmy Kimmel FCC feud is on again. That's when America in the Morning continues after these messages.
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16: 32.
0: It's 5 till. America in the Morning continues. If you're waking up and heading for a fill-up, your eyes are not deceiving you. The national average for a gallon of regular gas has jumped 17 cents since Labor Day, now averaging $4.31 a gallon. Making matters worse, the price of diesel fuel has hit a national average of $6.20. Six states now have gasoline averaging above $5. Just 12 states have regular gas averaging below $4. The feud between Jimmy Kimmel and the FCC is back in focus. Entertainment reporter Kevin Carr has details.
17: Jimmy Kimmel's public feud with the FCC continued last week when he booked Democratic Senate candidate James Tallarico. On Wednesday, Kimmel made this announcement.
18: His FCC has threatened me. 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
17: The Tallarico interview was scuttled from broadcast and instead posted on YouTube.
18: Why are they so scared of you?
19: Well, they're worried that we're going to win this race in Texas.
17: Tallarico is ahead in the polls in Texas, which hasn't had a Democratic senator since 1993.
19: They are terrified of this movement we're building in Texas, working people coming together across party and race and gender and religion and culture to take on the people at the top who have been screwing us over for far too long now.
17: Kimmel pointed out his long history of interviewing political candidates from both sides of the aisle.
18: I've interviewed a lot of political candidates, from Hillary Clinton to Ted Cruz to Donald Trump himself.
17: While there was no evidence that a threat was made specifically about the Tallarico interview, the show and its network ABC have come under fire from FCC Chairman Brendan Carr in the past. The FCC has new guidance that talk shows are no longer exempt from equal time rules. ABC is currently suing the Trump administration for violating the First Amendment after the FCC ordered early license renewal for eight ABC-owned stations. This weekend on X, Carr called the Tallarico incident a, quote, hoax to get clicks and donations. I'm Kevin Carr.
0: Oprah Winfrey and former First Lady Michelle Obama were just two of the people at a packed venue in Paris where 30,000 came to see singer Celine Dion take the stage for the first time in 6 years. Dion told the crowd, quote, I promised myself I wouldn't cry, but I don't keep my promises. So here I am singing for you, singing for me, singing for life. Dion sang her signature hits, which included Because You Loved Me and My Heart Will Go On. Dion revealed back in 2022 that she had been diagnosed with the rare neurological condition known as stiff person syndrome, a condition that impacts just one or two out of a million people. That's our show for today, Monday, September 14th, 2026. America in the Morning is produced by Jeff McKay. I'm John Trout. This is Westwood One.
14: With a check of your headlines, I'm Chris Lawrence. Governor Patrick Morrisey has requested a disaster declaration for three West Virginia counties. The governor announcing last night he's seeking that assistance for Kanawha, Fayette, and Harrison County as a result of rainfall August 14th and 18th. Kanawha County had the worst of the damage, 17 homes destroyed. A well-known name in Mountaineer football is behind bars this morning, Noel Devine, record-setting running back and now assistant running backs coach at WVU, was arrested and charged with strangulation. Coach Rich Rodriguez announced that he has placed Devine on leave, and any future decision on his status will be determined as more information becomes available. WVU has launched a new program that will directly admit qualifying high school seniors in Kanawha and Monongahela County to the university directly. It's called WVU Express, and it officially launched last week, admitting students while eliminating the traditional fees that are hooked to applying to WVU. And two people are behind bars after alleged animal cruelty in St. Albans. 63-year-old Richard Booker and 51-year-old Sandra Humphrey were arrested on Friday. With headlines,
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16: From ABC News, I'm Sherry Preston. New calls to slow down the development of artificial intelligence with a fresh set of warnings over the weekend. ABC's Sophie Flay with more.
20: Anthropic CEO Dario Amodei released an essay insisting the AI industry must slow down the pace. He warned rogue AI agents could be capable of taking over the entire internet within 6 to 12 months. Already this summer, AI agents broke out of their testing environments and hacked outside companies.
21: If we build in the right way, I think the probability of something bad happening is very low. If we build in the wrong way, the probability of something bad happening is very high.
16: OpenAI CEO Sam Altman and SpaceX's Elon Musk both say they would welcome some sort of AI regulation. All agree that China must be on board, but there's no indication that would happen. Gas prices now averaging $4.26 a gallon, and Brent crude oil trading at $108 a barrel overnight. No sign of that slowing either, as Houthi rebels in Yemen go after global oil shipments in the Red Sea.
22: Rebel group tightening their grip on strategic towns in Yemen, moving in on another important waterway, the Bab al-Mandeb Strait, which Saudi Arabia uses to export its oil. The potential shutdown of the vital waterway could be catastrophic for the global supply. Iran-backed rebels in Yemen claim they hit a military base in Saudi Arabia. The Houthi spokesperson saying they targeted weapons depots in a command and control center.
16: ABC's Lama Hassan at the foreign desk. A Russian drone struck a train near Ukraine's border with Poland on Sunday. ABC's Marcus Moore.
23: Video circulating online shows that train on fire. Several top EU security officials and former officials, including the former CIA director David Petraeus and former UK Prime Minister Boris Johnson, were on different trains near the border. Ukrainian officials say that Johnson's train had departed that station just before that Russian attack.
16: Again, ABC's Marcus Moore at the foreign desk. 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
16: Canadian Prime Minister Mark Carney is courting some of the world's biggest investors, but none of them in the U.S. Canada is trying to reduce its economic dependence on the United States, so it's talking to the EU amid the escalating trade war that was started by President Trump. A third measles-related death in Pennsylvania. A 40-year-old unvaccinated woman dying from complications. More than 670 measles cases reported in Pennsylvania this year. More than 3,000 nationwide, the most in 26 years. More details in the death of Tasia Fortune, a Mississippi woman whose body was found hanging from a tree last month. The death ruled a homicide, and there's an arrest in the case.
1: We began to swim towards the airport.
2: The case drawing national attention in a state with a deeply troubled history of lynchings and racial violence. Police say they understand those concerns, but will not speculate about a motive without evidence.
3: This is an ongoing investigation in which we also expect to execute more arrest warrants in this case.
2: Investigators also not saying how Fortune was killed or what led to her body being found hanging from a tree behind a vacant home, saying releasing that evidence could jeopardize the investigation.
16: ABC's Andrew Dimbert. Wisconsin Congressman Tom Tiffany, currently running for governor, involved in a plane crash over the weekend. The plane crashed into Lake Wausau. A very calm Congressman Tiffany saying,
1: "We began to swim towards the airport to the east, and we made it, I'm guessing, about 100 feet, maybe."
16: He's fine, and so's the pilot. This is
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5: Here's the Metro News AccuWeather forecast. Today will be less warm with reduced humidity, featuring a mix of clouds and sun throughout the day. The high will reach 78 degrees. Tonight will be clear with a low of 53. Tomorrow is expected to be mostly sunny and warmer with a high of 87. Moving on to Wednesday, it will be very warm with a mix of sun and clouds and a high of 89. Thursday will also be very warm and humid with intervals of clouds and sunshine and a chance of a thunderstorm in the afternoon. The high on Thursday will be 89 degrees. The voice of Charleston, 580 WCHS.
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14: It is Monday, September 14th, 2026, and this is the Morning News, a service of Metro News, the voice of West Virginia. I'm Chris Lawrence, and it's 6:06. Let's get an update on what's going on across West Virginia at the Metro News Anchor Desk. Governor Patrick Morrissey is requesting a federal disaster declaration for three more West Virginia counties.
25: Morrissey's office announcing Sunday night the governor is seeking assistance for Kanawha, Fayette, and Harrison counties after damage that occurred on August 14th and 18th. Morrissey says 624 residences were impacted, including 22 homes destroyed, 60 sustaining major damage, 261 sustaining minor damage, and 281 others affected. Kanawha County had the most concentrated damage, with 17 homes destroyed. The state estimates nearly $4.5 million in individual assistance is needed for the three counties. Meanwhile, Lewis, Upshur, Ritchie, and Pleasants counties are under a federal disaster declaration after July floods and tornadoes. I'm Jeff Jenkins, WVMetroNews.com.
14: State Emergency Services Director Matthew Blackwood appeared Sunday before the Joint Legislative Committee on Flooding to talk about all of the flooding response work that has been underway all summer in various parts of West Virginia. And Blackwood said those July storms in the state were record-setting.
26: Primarily, it was an extensive system that we, what we call a training system, meaning that it brought system after system, day after day, through, and the ground was completely saturated. We had numerous record amounts of rain through this event, some going back to the 1985 flood. And we also had nine tornadoes, the most in a single day.
14: That caused major damage in Lewis and Upshur County. It also resulted in disaster declarations as well to Lewis, Pleasants, Upshur, and Ritchie counties, where there was severe damage from all of those floods and tornadoes. There was high water again over the weekend, this time in Mason County. Heavy rainfall in neighboring Ohio spilled across the river and sent streams out of their banks. Today, the Mason County Commission and Solid Waste Authority has set up a flood debris collection point on County Fair Road in Mason County. County Commissioner Rick Hanley.
6: The gates will be open for people to just drop off things up there. So if there's a line, just be patient. We hope we have a good turnout to help our people, and should have some help up there to have people help unload.
14: That audio from Metro News affiliate WMOV Radio. A well-known name in Mountaineer football is behind bars. Noel Devine, record-setting running back and now assistant running backs coach at WVU, was arrested and charged with strangulation. WVU coach Rich Rodriguez announcing late Sunday that he had placed Devine on leave, and any future decisions about his status with the team will be determined as more information becomes available. A fatal accident is under investigation this morning in Huntington. A motorcycle rider was killed in that crash that occurred just before 2 this morning on Jefferson Avenue in Huntington. West Virginia Public Service Commission staff are recommending to deny the Mid-Atlantic Resiliency Link project. That high-voltage power line, often shortened to MARL, is planned to travel through West Virginia on its way to deliver power from Pennsylvania to neighboring Virginia. Line developers asked for a delay on hearings for the project while route changes were developed, but that request was denied. Metro News statewide correspondent Brad McElhaney on why the PSC staff is calling for a rejection on the project.
7: They included flawed and outdated needs analysis, lack of material benefit to West Virginia, severe impacts on landowners and communities, and lack of due diligence and procedural failures.
14: Citizens group West Virginians Against Transmission Injustice hailed the PSC's recommendation. With energy and technology investment continuing to pile up in the state, construction leaders are taking notice. Contractors Association of West Virginia CEO Jason Pizzatella says this is a huge opportunity for the state.
8: We're kind of looking at a potential golden age over the next 4 or 5 years. You know, we thought Road to Prosperity from 2018 to 2022 was a golden age, but we might be getting into another golden age, at least as far as the building construction is concerned.
14: Pizzatella says construction projects bring their own economies.
8: When you add almost 1,000 construction worker jobs, those aren't just contractors. Those also include those who support contracts, whether it's equipment suppliers, insurance providers, workers' comp providers, lawyers, banks, all of the companies that make our construction enterprise work.
14: Recent announcements have included in West Virginia under consideration for the Federal Nuclear Life Cycle Campus Initiative. State lawmakers will continue interim committee meetings today at the Capitol. State Homeland Security Secretary Michael Bayless is scheduled to make a presentation this morning before the Joint Committee on Government Organization. That starts at 9 o'clock this morning. The 3 days of meetings began Sunday at the Capitol. The mother of a Logan Elementary School student is disappointed and angered in the recent closure of the school building. Logan County Schools announced last week that that building, damaged by a February fire, will not reopen. And parent Shauna Thompson says there was little communication and little notice about the decision.
9: We received a robocall saying Logan Elementary will not be reopened before even a press release is made about it. We receive a robocall. So there's not been great transparency. I've asked, and other parents have been begging for information, for plans, options, and we just haven't been given that information.
14: Students are currently attending classes at Logan Middle School. Thompson says she does not disagree that the old building needed work, but it could have been handled better.
9: I've seen the reports that were there previous to the fire. Logan Elementary did need some work. But I don't think it was out of the picture to maintain it and keep it up to date.
14: Logan County Middle School is only at 2/3 of its capacity, even when combined with the elementary student body. The county school system plans to ask the state school building authority for a grant to tweak the building and accommodate those elementary-aged children. Well, coming up in a moment in our Metro News backgrounder, Mountaineer Field and Milam Puskar Stadium are in for changes very soon. We'll hear more about that. And then Daniel Woods will have a recap of the weekend sports. It's all coming up.
5: Here's the Metro News AccuWeather forecast. Today, expect cooler temperatures compared to yesterday, along with reduced humidity. You can anticipate a mix of clouds and sunshine with a high of 78. Tonight will be clear with a low of 53. Tomorrow is set to be mostly sunny and warmer with a high reaching 87. The voice of Charleston, 580 WCHS.
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14: Still ahead, Daniel Woods will have an update on sports for us, but right now in our backgrounder, Milan Pushkar Stadium will be changing soon. Jeff Jenkins has more.
32: WVU Athletic Director Rem Baker says the West Tower project at Milan Pushkar Stadium, where the press box is now, is on track. He updated the WVU Board of Governors back on Friday.
33: The best news I can give you is that right now it's on time and on budget. And so we're excited. There was some concern as tariffs kicked in and stuff that that could really mess us up. But we are regularly doing cost estimates with our partners, and we're on time, on budget.
32: Now, demolition and then construction won't begin until after this football season. There will be 3 levels of luxury seating in the West Tower. Baker says a large part of the private funds needed for the new suites and press box have already been pledged.
33: Probably most importantly, we have signed hard commitments for $112 million of the stadium's $156 million price tag. And we still believe that we have a very good chance to raise all of the money and not need any long-term financing for the project.
32: The demolition and construction window will be parts of 3 years.
33: The plan is to begin demolition in December of this year. and for this to be open when we open the season in 2028. And then we will have temporary suite seating during the 2027 season for the impacted suite holders. You all in earlier this week, I think, had a chance to look at some of those options we're exploring.
32: The Board of Governors gave Baker the okay Friday to move forward with the project, including taking on some short-term debt until the money coming from the commitments begins to roll in. I'm Jeff Jenkins for the Morning News.
14: Now let's get an update on sports. Daniel Woods is in, and Daniel, those folks that were watching from the West Tower over the weekend had a pretty good show.
0: No question about it, Chris, because the West Virginia football team is 2-0 headed into a big game this week after beating UT Martin 52-7. Head coach Rich Rodriguez says he saw a lot of positives from his offense, but still needs more from his defense.
1: I thought we were efficient offensively, pretty sharp, you know, the first group especially. Defensively, even though they got a shutout, I didn't think we were particularly sharp defensively. I don't know if we got any three and outs. We allowed them to convert some third down stuff, and so it seemed like we were a little bit off at times.
0: The Mountaineers went deep into the bench to give young players some experience early this season, and Rodriguez says that's a move that will pay off later in the year.
1: There's a lot to work on, but the best you can be after two games is 2-0. This was obviously a game we should win, which we did, and got control of it early. I don't know how many guys we played, but we played a lot. I mean, a lot of guys, particularly in the second half. So that was one of the things I was hoping we would be able to do.
0: WVU takes on Virginia in Charlotte, North Carolina this Saturday. The Marshall football team has its first win after holding on to beat Middle Tennessee State 28-26. Head coach Tony Gibson says he will never be upset with a win.
2: It's hard to win, and anyway, I'm never going to be disappointed in a win. We still have a lot of work to do, but what I loved is the next man up mentality tonight. We had a bunch of guys go down. Obviously, Carlos went down. Khalil came in, did some things, and then I thought Zion gave us the spark we needed.
0: After an early injury to quarterback Carlos Del Rio Wilson, Zion Turner came on and led Marshall to the win. Gibson says Turner did just what the herd needed in the second half.
2: It was big for us, and we know Zion could throw it. What Zion doesn't do as well as Carlos is the run game stuff. But I thought he was in full control, distributed the ball.
0: Marshall goes on the road to Missouri State this weekend. After its comeback win over Ohio State, Texas is the new number one team in college football as the Longhorns take the top spot from the Buckeyes in this week's AP poll. Ohio State drops to number six as Georgia, Notre Dame, Indiana, and Miami make up the rest of the top five. Oregon plummets all the way from number six to number 21 after losing at Oklahoma State. The West Virginia women's soccer team heads into Big 12 conference play unbeaten after a 1-1 draw against UConn. Head coach Nikki Izzo-Brown says her team played well but couldn't close out the win.
3: We finally get on the board early. A little disappointed towards the end of the game that we didn't secure the win. I know a lot of the players are disappointed with the result, but you got to give UConn, you know, they came out with a lot of energy, huge compliment, and we're able to find the back of the net.
0: WVU hosts Baylor this Friday night. The Marshall women's soccer team enters Sun Belt play after a 4-2 win over Bellarmine. And the week one of the NFL season closes up tonight with Monday Night Football. The Denver Broncos against the Kansas City Chiefs. Morning news time is 6:21.
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7: 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And Ellie, Sal Stewart, Chase Burns, and this up-and-coming crew of young Reds are must-hear radio. 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
14: Governor Patrick Morrissey announcing late Sunday he's made application to the White House for disaster assistance.

0: org. The governor is seeking that assistance for damages done on August 14th and 18th in flooding in the state. According to state numbers, 624 homes were impacted, 22 destroyed, 60 had major damage, 261 minor damage, and another 281 had some kind of an impact. This request for assistance is for Kanawha, Fayette, and Harrison counties, but Kanawha County has an estimated $4.5 million in individual assistance needs, and 17 homes in Kanawha County were among those that were destroyed. Over the weekend, there was more flooding in the region. Heavy rain in neighboring Ohio spilled into Mason County and caused widespread flash floods. Starting today, the Mason County Commission and the Solid Waste Authority have set up an area to collect flood debris at no charge. Commissioner Rick Handley said it'll be at the county fairgrounds starting this morning.
1: We thought it was very necessary to try to get to help out people the best we can, so we're setting up a place up to the Solid Waste Authority, which is up on Fairground Road. And people can bring their items up there and just dump them off there, and we'll have some different containers to put them in to have those hauled off. But
0: that audio from Metro News affiliate WMOV Radio. Kanawha County Schools, one of the two school systems in the state chosen by West Virginia University as part of its pilot project called WVU Express. It's a direct admissions program for qualifying students. President Michael Benson said the program just launched last week, and they've already heard from some Kanawha County students.
2: The two counties where we're piloting this are Kanawha and Mon County, and we've already had 34 submitted from Kanawha County, four of whom were students that we met at Capitol High School.
0: If a student qualifies for direct admission, WVU will waive the traditional application fees. The qualifications include a 3.8 GPA, and Benson says he's hoping to spread that program statewide in the years ahead. A man Charleston police arrested last fall in connection with 35 overdoses in the city in one day is due in court later today. There's a suppression hearing scheduled in the case of Anton Jeffries. Jeffries of Akron, Ohio, was arrested last September and charged with intent to deliver fentanyl. Authorities originally said the overdoses were from fentanyl that may have been laced with the tranquilizer drug xylazine, commonly referred to as the zombie drug. You're starting the day with the morning news on 580 WCHS, the voice of Charleston.
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4: Good morning. Here's your traffic update. In Putnam County, a vehicle crash on U.S. 35 South at I-64 East. A rock slide in Kanawha County on West Virginia 4, 8784 Elk River Road North. And in Kanawha County, a vehicle crash on U.S. 119, Elk River Road North, and Hamlet Drive in Blue Creek. Both eastbound and westbound road is closed. I'm Chapel in the WCHS Network Traffic Studio.
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0: Morning News Time is 6:27. I'm Chris Lawrence.
1: And I'm Daniel Woods.
0: Another alleged abuse of data from those automated license plate readers has cost a law enforcement officer his job. Jim Ryan with more on the incident that's ratcheted up the debate over ALPR technology.
2: The police chief in San Jose, California, acknowledges that one of his officers accessed the city's Flock data, then handed off information about a vehicle's location to his cousin, who's a suspect in a domestic violence case. Legal analyst Stephen Clark.
3: Because the officer technically had authorization to go into the database, even though he misused it, he did not commit a crime.
2: The police chief has fired the officer, but Clark says he can't charge him criminally.
3: They're going to have to tighten this law up.
2: Jim Ryan, ABC News.
1: Dario Amodei, the chief executive of Anthropic, publishing a letter saying that while he believes artificial intelligence could bring vast benefits, it's advancing at too quick of a pace. OpenAI's Sam Altman and Elon Musk agreeing. Jacob Coxon, a former Anthropic employee, warned in a post on X that, quote, the people building AI earnestly believe that it could kill us all by the end of the decade. Here's Coxon on ABC News this week.
4: I think the concept of building a superintelligence is, well, it's been likened to summoning an alien species. So I think thinking about it in terms of an alien mind that we don't fully understand is pretty terrifying, even now, without any concrete scenario.
0: Now, while attending the Irish Open in Dorburg on Sunday, President Trump spoke with reporters, appearing to dismiss concerns raised by those AI officials, including Anthropic and OpenAI's CEOs, on those dangers posed by artificial intelligence. The president said he's more concerned

0: keeping the U.S. number one in the artificial intelligence race with China.
1: Whoever wins, AI wins. And we can put guardrails, we can do this and that, but I think you have a lot of negative forces that are bringing it up that shouldn't be bringing it up.
2: A death blamed on measles.
3: Health officials in Pennsylvania have confirmed a third measles-related death in the state. The Jefferson County coroner says a 40-year-old unvaccinated woman died from complications associated with the disease. More than 670 measles cases have been confirmed in Pennsylvania this year. And nationwide, more than 3,000, the most in 26 years.
2: That's ABC's Sophie Fly.
0: Morning news time is 6:29.
4: This is the Metro News High School Football Report. Here's Fred Persinger.
5: About 95% of the time on this daily report, we talk about high school football across the state and how specific teams and players are performing. However, from time to time, there are other events throughout the state that feature talented high school athletes that we think are worth highlighting. Such is the case today. 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
5: Last Tuesday, the annual Girls State High School Invitational Golf Tournament was held at the Links at Woodridge in Mineral Wells. And while there were two co-champions in the team event, George Washington and Morgantown, one young lady really stood out as Wheeling Park freshman golfer Ellie West fired a tournament record 6 under par 66. Last week on High School Sportsline, we asked the young star, when did she realize she had a really good round going?
7: About when I made that eagle and just kept going through with the birdies, I kind of realized that this could be a very great round.
5: And as she was working her way through what was going to be a record-setting performance, how did she keep her nerves in check?
7: Keeping those nerves down is something I work on, and I just don't get ahead of myself when playing. I always think, hit the fairway, hit the green, and two putt. Missing the green is okay because I can always get up and down, and I know that for a fact.
5: And what was the inspiration for young Ellie West to take up the game of golf?
7: Well, Dad actually has been the inspiration. When he decided he wanted to start golfing, I decided to pick it up, and then eventually my mom realized the only way to see us was if she started golfing too.
5: Wheeling Park's ninth grader Ellie West, another young star in West Virginia High School Athletics.
4: This has been the High School Football Report with Fred Persinger on Metro News, the voice of West Virginia.
0: And don't forget, Fred and Dave have Metro News Game Night Friday night, following coverage of your local high school game on many of these Metro News stations. Taking a look at the weather around West Virginia this morning, starting the day in Wheeling with partly cloudy skies, 59 degrees. Parkersburg clear and 61, Charleston cloudy and 67, Morgantown cloudy and 64, Beckley cloudy, 68 degrees, and Martinsburg, partly cloudy and 71. At 6:32, this is the Morning News.
8: Here's the Metro News AccuWeather forecast. Today, expect cooler temperatures compared to yesterday, along with reduced humidity. You can anticipate a mix of clouds and sunshine with a high of 78. Tonight will be clear with a low of 53. Tomorrow is set to be mostly sunny and warmer with a high reaching 87. The voice of Charleston, 580 WCHS.
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29: Tours have begun in southern West Virginia. If you're wanting to take advantage of an opportunity to catch elk in the wild in West Virginia and potentially bugling, Paul Redford is at Chief Logan State Park.
30: This is an opportunity for anyone to go out there and actually see the elk in their natural habitat. So Chief Logan State Park and Chief Logan State Park Lodge is offering that opportunity to go out and see the elk with an elk tour.
29: And the tour takes you to the grounds where the elk were first reintroduced, and you can stay at the really nice Chief Logan Lodge, where the tours will originate from.
30: They're at the Tomlin Wildlife Management Area, which is in Logan County. It's about a 10-minute drive from Chief Logan State Park. And so Chief Logan is a great venue to actually meet and start the tour. There are tours that are going every Saturday and Sunday in September, and there are tours in October as well.
29: We'll talk a little more about those tours in tomorrow's report, but book them today. Those weekends fill up fast. I'm Chris Lawrence with Outdoors Today on Metro News, the voice of West Virginia. 6:39 on the morning news to the sports desk now, and Daniel Woods. Daniel, good morning.
0: Good morning, Chris. Despite a 2-0 start, WVU head coach Rich Rodriguez wants to see his defense improve more after beating UT Martin 52-7. Rodriguez says Mountaineers will need to provide more resistance this week against Virginia.
1: We just seem to be a few things here and there that was kind of off a little bit, so we've got to get a lot of work done in the next 24 hours and get ready to play a really, really good veteran. And I talk about veteran, and like they got some grown man Virginia team.
0: The Mountaineer defense did not allow a point with UT Martin's only score coming on a defensive touchdown, but Rodriguez says that may be deceiving. He says WVU needs to do a better job limiting big plays.
1: I don't know how many, if we got any three and outs, didn't get our hands on the ball a couple of times. So they had zero, but they had one taken away from a penalty, and then there was something else that fumbled. I think we got to play better defensively going forward.
0: WVU takes on Virginia in Charlotte this Saturday. The Marshall football team is 1-1 after 2 weeks after beating Middle Tennessee State 28-26. Head coach Tony Gibson says his team overcame a lot of setbacks.
2: Told them I don't care if we win by 1 point or 50 points. It doesn't matter. They all count the same. And for our kids to fight to get tested this early, because again, we know a year ago we didn't win that game. And our kids just kept believing, kept fighting, and kept doing what we needed to do.
0: Gibson looks at Saturday's win as a potential measuring stick and says battling the Blue Raiders always teaches Marshall about what it has.
2: Every year, I don't know what it is with the Middle Tennessee and Marshall game, but you can seem to throw records out the window. And, you know, they were coming in. They won three in a row coming in here. So they had a lot of confidence, and they're very well coached. I mean, Coach Mason is, you know, he's coached at the highest levels, been a head coach at Power Four. They know what they're doing.
0: Marshall goes on the road to Missouri State this weekend. Texas is the new number one team in college football after its comeback win against Ohio State Saturday, leaping up from number four to number one in the AP poll. And week one of the NFL season closes out tonight with Monday Night Football. The Denver Broncos on the road against the Kansas City Chiefs. The New York Giants got a big win on Sunday Night Football, beating the Dallas Cowboys 28-20 behind a three-touchdown night for Jackson Dart. Morning news time is 6:42.
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0: With your WCHS Sports Update, good morning. I'm Daniel Woods. With 3 weeks of the high school football season complete, the top teams in the Kanawha Valley are starting to separate themselves. South Charleston emerging as one of those teams with a 3-0 start behind a 41-17 win against Winfield. Malachi Hope leading the way on the ground once again.
6: Black Eagles hand it to Hope again. Hope right up the middle, pushes forward, drives, touchdown, South Charleston. Malachi Hope with a 3-yard touchdown dive. And South Charleston has now extended their lead with 4:25 to go in the third period.
0: Elsewhere around the area Friday night, George Washington moved to 3-0 with a 28-14 win against Cabell Midland. Parkersburg edged Hurricane 21-20. Herbert Hoover wins big against Nitro 66-0. Riverside beats St. Albans 48-19. Buffalo shuts out Summers County 17-0. Ravenswood stops Poca 21-6. And Sissonville tops Scott 28-27. With sports, I'm Daniel Woods.
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29: An early morning accident in Huntington claims a life. Good morning. I'm Chris Lawrence in the Jarrett Construction Studios of 580 WCHS, and you're listening to the Morning News. 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That early morning motorcycle crash in Huntington claimed a life. Authorities say it happened just before 2 o'clock this morning in the 1600 block of Jefferson Avenue. An investigation is now underway into a cause. It was a year ago this week there were 35 overdoses reported in the city of Charleston in less than 12 hours. The man arrested in connection with that investigation is set to be in court later today. An evidence suppression hearing is scheduled in the case of Anton Jeffries. Jeffries, from Akron, Ohio, was arrested by Charleston police in the hours after the overdoses were reported. He was charged with intent to deliver fentanyl. Now, investigators say they believe that fentanyl, the 36 people overdosed on, was laced with what's commonly called the zombie drug. None of those overdoses was fatal. Today's hearing set for 1:30 before Kanawha County Circuit Judge Dave Hardy. Some are not taking well the decision by the Logan County School Board to keep the Logan Elementary School building closed on a permanent basis. The building was damaged by fire in February, and School Superintendent Sonia White announced last week they're going to keep the elementary school students at Logan Middle School and seek funding from the State School Building Authority to update the middle school building. But parent Shayna Thompson said that decision seemed to come out of nowhere.
10: I'm very disappointed, very frustrated, very angry, and overall just very sad for my children, my family, my friends who work at the school, and overall just for the community of Logan.
29: More discussion on that decision expected this afternoon during Metro News Midday here on 580 WCHS. 34 seniors at Capital High School already taking advantage of the new WVU Express program. That's a new pilot program from WVU that allows qualifying students to get direct admission to the university, including the waiving of fees associated with applying to the university. Kanawha and Monongahela County High Schools are part of the program. WVU President Michael Benson said he's hoping to expand it at some point in the future.
11: We have aims of doing this statewide, and it's a wonderful way to communicate to these juniors and seniors that there is a place for you at WVU in Morgantown, in Beckley, in Kaiser.
29: Benson visited Capitol High last week, and Benson is set to deliver his State of the University address. That'll be in Morgantown this afternoon. You're starting the day with the Morning News here on the Voice of Charleston, 580 WCHS.
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13: Good morning. Here's your traffic update. In Putnam County, a vehicle crash on U.S. 35 South at I-64 East. A rock slide in Kanawha County on West Virginia 4, 8784 Elk River Road North. And in Kanawha County, a vehicle crash on U.S. 119, Elk River Road North, and Hamlet Drive in Blue Creek. Both eastbound and westbound road is closed. I'm Chapel in the WCHS Network Traffic Studio.
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0: Morning news time is 6:48. I'm Daniel Woods.
1: And I'm Chris Lawrence.
0: CNX is continuing to grow its production in Monongalia and Wetzel counties. CNX Gas operates 24 production wells on three pads in Wadestown, with six more wells in development on existing pads. Chief Operating Officer Navneet Bale says there's a new pad under construction, adding another $100 million investment into the operation. He says they'll continue to drill and frack in the area for the next 3 years.
2: In 28, if we come back again to the same pad, we're going to be drilling in spring, late spring, and then we'll be fracking in the summer. So that will be, and then we come back again in 29 to do the same thing.
0: Vice President of External Relations Brian Aiello says they

0: have invested more than $1.1 billion in West Virginia operations since 2018 and says those investments are going to continue.
1: We've got about 81 wells, I think, total right now. And as NAV would say, we've got another pad to build in the Wadestown area. I think so over the next 5 years, we're probably going to spend another $300 million or so in capital.
0: The company also recently donated $10,000 each to volunteer firefighters in Hundred, Blacksville, and Waitstown.
2: We are entering what may be the second golden age of construction in West Virginia. That's the message Contractors Association CEO Jason Pizzatella offered to lawmakers during interim committee meetings Sunday. Nucor Steel and the Monarch Compute Campus in Mason County have created steady growth, and that's rapidly spreading.
3: The majority of them are West Virginia workers, or they're in an adjoining county, and they spend their money, or adjacent county to West Virginia, and they're spending their money in West Virginia during those construction projects.
2: And he said the original Golden Age was the Roads to Prosperity program from 2018 to 2022, but adds, this promises to be even bigger.
0: The Marl transmission line gets a thumbs down from the staff at the PSC. Brad McElhenney reports the staff, which has examined all of the parameters for the line running from Pennsylvania to Virginia and passing through several West Virginia counties, and finds no value to West Virginia, recommending to the PSC members to reject the entire permit for the facility.
4: Evidentiary hearings for the project are scheduled to begin on October 26th. After that, the three commissioners on the regulatory panel could agree to deny the project or give it the go-ahead.
0: Brad writes more at WVMetroNews.com, including the myriad of problems the staff reports finding with the Marl project.
2: WVU President Michael T. Benson will deliver his State of the University address later today.
5: It's set for 3 this afternoon before the WVU Faculty Senate at the WVU College of Law. Benson just began his second year at WVU, his 25th semester as a university president. He came to WVU from Coastal Carolina. Benson told the WVU Board of Governors back on Friday he's excited about today's speech.
6: Looking forward to the chance to talk about, yes, year one's behind us, my sophomore season starting, and what are we going to do? And some bold plans as we move forward.
5: Benson is WVU's 27th president, and inauguration ceremony scheduled for October 15th in Morgantown. I'm Jeff Jenkins, WVMetroNews.com.
0: A new program will directly admit qualified high school students from Kanawha and Monongalia counties to West Virginia University. The program, called WVU Express, officially launched last week. It admits students while eliminating traditional fees hooked to WVU applications. And WVU President Benson says this program is one of several changes the university is making to enrollment.
6: We continue to build our recruitment infrastructure, improve retention, attract more transfer students, and grow new student markets. And we're modernizing our technology. We're reorganizing our enrollment operation.
0: He says they want to expand all 55 counties in future years.
6: We have aims of doing this statewide. And it's a wonderful way to communicate to these juniors and seniors that there is a place for you at WVU, in Morgantown, in Beckley, in Kaiser.
0: Benson reports that 34 students from Kanawha County have already been admitted through the program.
2: West Virginia University Hall of Fame running back Noel Devine has been arrested and charged with strangulation. The 38-year-old Devine currently serves as an assistant running backs coach and offensive analysis at WVU. Coach Rich Rodriguez on Sunday announced he's placed him on leave pending further information.
0: It's been the summer of floods in West Virginia. State Emergency Services Director Matthew Blackwood addressed lawmakers Sunday about the most recent high water in August.
7: It was another rain event that broke many rain records across the state. Charleston and other areas here in Kanawha County, isolated areas in Fayette County and Harrison County saw extensive damage to homes and roads.
0: Governor Patrick Morrisey Sunday night announced he's submitted formal application to the White House for disaster declarations for flooding in Kanawha, Fayette, and Harrison County.
2: And a fatal accident from early this morning under investigation in Huntington. A motorcycle crashed on Jefferson Avenue about 2 this morning. Police trying to learn more about what caused the rider to lose control. He was dead at the scene. It's 6:53 now, and this is the morning news.
8: Here's the Metro News AccuWeather forecast. Today, expect cooler temperatures compared to yesterday, along with reduced humidity. You can anticipate a mix of clouds and sunshine with a high of 78. Tonight will be clear with a low of 53. Tomorrow is set to be mostly sunny and warmer with a high reaching 87. The voice of Charleston, 580 WCHS.
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17: Good morning. Here's your traffic update. In Putnam County, a vehicle crash on U.S. 35 South at I-64 East. A rock slide in Kanawha County on West Virginia 4, 8784 Elk River Road North. And in Kanawha County, a vehicle crash on U.S. 119, Elk River Road North, and Hamlet Drive in Blue Creek. Both eastbound and westbound road is closed. I'm Chapel in the WCHS Network Traffic Studio.
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19: The Mountaineers took care of business against UT Martin. Now it's on to Virginia. 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
19: WVU rushed for 316 yards and outgained UT Martin 525-318 in beating the Skyhawks 52-7 Saturday in Morgantown. The Mountaineers averaged 6.2 yards per rush attempt. It was what the offense needed, getting by with the basics, according to head coach Rich Rodriguez.
22: Today was going to be really vanilla after we got the lead, you know, so we weren't going to show much of anything. But we're always a little bit, when we're playing well, we're offensively, we're pretty vanilla. I mean, like, we're not one to, like, be overly tricky, so to speak. You know, I mean, if we could run the ball and run it out of the same set or same formation, the same kind of scheme, we'll keep doing it as long as it has effect. So we ran the same play a bunch today. As long as you can score and win, that's all I worry about.
19: Quarterback Michael Hawkins had a 71-yard touchdown run. In fact, he scored twice on the ground. He also threw touchdown passes to DJ Epps and Ryan Ward.
23: Felt way more comfortable today just going into it. Play by play, just it kind of just settles you in.
1: And we're just excited to get ready for this next game. Just operating and just moving the chains is the biggest thing as an offense. If you can't move the chains, it's kind of hard to put points on the board. Completing passes, getting the run game going. So that's kind of what I think efficient means. I think it's a great thing. We got some great receivers that haven't gotten a chance to really, you know, show what they can do, which this upcoming week will be a big week for those guys to get going. It's a great feeling. Like, all our guys on offense can go.
19: Next week is that much-anticipated matchup with Virginia in Charlotte. Both of those teams are 2-0 on the season. With the Golden Blue Report, I'm Kyle Wiggs, Metro News Sports.
2: 6:59 in the morning news. Coming up in the next hour, we'll hear more from Brad McElhaney talking about the staff of the PSC recommending a denial of the permit for the Marl line. Also, we'll have the entertainment report, TJ Meadows has commentary, and more news, sports, and weather. For Daniel Woods, I'm Chris Lawrence, and you're listening to Metro News.
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23: From ABC News, I'm Sherry Preston. Another weekend of rising oil and gas prices. The cost of Brent crude, the international standard, went up again overnight following renewed fighting in the Middle East. ABC's Karen Waugh has more.
24: Oil prices surging again after Saudi Arabia shut down a key pipeline. Brent crude jumping more than 3% overnight, past $108 a barrel, the highest since May. The Saudis were forced to close their east-west pipeline late last week after a drone attack. That pipeline had allowed shipments of oil via the Red Sea, bypassing the Strait of Hormuz.
23: The price of regular gas now averaging $4.25 a gallon, and diesel has hit another record of $6.20 a gallon. A warning from tech insiders on the powers and pitfalls of artificial intelligence. Anthropic CEO Dario Amodei writing that his company and other AI companies need to slow the pace of development and welcome some sort of regulation. Here's ABC national correspondent Stephen Portnoy.
25: Last week, Anthropic researcher Jacob Coxon publicly quit, saying the AI companies are, quote, gambling with our lives and earnestly believe that AI could kill us all by the end of the decade. The fears over AI manifesting in tests run by developers who found rogue models have figured out how to break free and conduct their own hacks.
23: Another alleged abuse of data from automated license plate readers like Flock, as San Jose police officer allegedly hands information to a cousin, a suspect in a domestic violence case.
26: This is Jim Ryan. The incident has found its way into the debate over Flock technology in San Jose, where Lena DeMarco lives.
27: I feel like they're trying to just mass monitor everyone.
26: And beyond. On the flight home from Ireland this weekend, President Trump was asked about the technology, acknowledging that some people don't like it.
28: They think it's an infringement. I like it.
26: He says license plate readers have legitimate law enforcement uses.
23: A federal judge ordering the U.S. Postal Service not to implement President Trump's executive order on mail-in ballots. This is ABC News.
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23: Another fatal case of the measles in a state where there have been 3 deaths so far.
30: Health officials in Pennsylvania have confirmed a 3rd measles-related death in the state. The Jefferson County coroner says a 40-year-old unvaccinated woman died from complications associated with the disease. More than 670 measles cases have been confirmed in Pennsylvania this year. And nationwide, more than 3,000, the most in 26 years.
23: ABC's Sophie Flay, those who have died were not vaccinated. Another cluster of Legionnaire's disease in New York City, this time in the South Bronx.
31: We have 9 cases, 3 currently hospitalized, 4 discharged,
0: And one person has unfortunately passed away.
23: Health Commissioner Dr. Alastair Martin. Unless Congress acts, the Supplemental Nutrition Assistance Program, what used to be food stamps, is facing big changes by the end of the month.
4: States will have to pick up 75% of the cost for low-income SNAP recipients, a major shift from the federal government, unless Congress acts to give states more time. The switch is in the one big beautiful Republican budget bill that became law. Since its changes in work requirements,

0: and red tape hurdles to applying. About 5 million Americans, including 1.5 million children, lost access to SNAP, according to the Center on Budget and Policy Priorities.
1: It's ABC's Chuck Sievertson. Amazon has now suspended the use of 21 Air, the cargo carrier whose plane careened off the runway last weekend, killing five. I'm Sherry Preston, ABC News.
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4: Here's the Metro News AccuWeather forecast. Today will be less warm with reduced humidity, featuring a mix of clouds and sun throughout the day. The high will reach 78 degrees. Tonight will be clear with a low of 53. Tomorrow is expected to be mostly sunny and warmer with a high of 87. Moving on to Wednesday, it will be very warm with a mix of sun and clouds and a high of 89. Thursday will also be very warm and humid with intervals of clouds and sunshine and a chance of a thunderstorm in the afternoon. The high on Thursday will be 89 degrees. The voice of Charleston 580 WCHS.
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6: It is Monday, September 14th, 2026, and this is the Morning News, a service of Metro News, the voice of West Virginia. I'm Chris Lawrence, and it's 7:06. Let's take a look at what's happening across West Virginia with an update from the Metro News anchor desk. There has been a setback for developers of the Marl Transmission Project. Staff at the State Public Service Commission is recommending that the commission deny the application to build that line through West Virginia. Brad McElhaney reports the staff cited a number of reasons.
7: They included flawed and outdated needs analysis, lack of material benefit to West Virginia, severe impacts on landowners and communities, and lack of due diligence and procedural failures.
6: And Brad writes more this morning at WBMetroNews.com. The line has drawn heavy fire since it was first announced to carry power from Pennsylvania to Virginia and pass through several West Virginia counties. New investment coming to Western Monongahela County.
8: CNX Gas has announced another $100 million investment in their operations in the Wadestown area. The company plans to drill and frack across the area through at least 2029. Land manager Eric Large says they're working closely with communities, volunteer fire departments, and landowners.
9: Getting out there, speaking with everybody, you know, we have to reach out, make sure everybody's aware of what's going on.
8: The company recently donated $10,000 each to volunteer firefighters in Hundred, Blacksville, and Wadestown. I'm Mike Nolting for WVMetroNews.com.
6: West Virginia's construction leaders are pleased with all the energy and technology investments in the state. Contractors Association of West Virginia CEO Jason Pizzatella says these projects can create sustained growth.
10: The majority of them are West Virginia workers, or they're in an adjoining county, and they spend their money, or adjacent county to West Virginia, and they're spending their money in West Virginia during those construction projects.
6: And he says those projects will keep West Virginia workers in the Mountain State.
10: While we have a lot of workers that are here locally, we have some that aren't from West Virginia that have made West Virginia their home for the last couple of years because of the projects that are currently underway, and I hope they stay.
6: Pizzatella says they're already making sure to have training opportunities available for the new jobs to come. A grand opening this morning in Marion County for an aluminum production facility. Kybar Americas will be opening up its facility in Fairmont with state and federal officials on hand. U.S. Senator Shelley Moore Capito and State Treasurer Larry Pack are set to be there. Kybar is expected to create about 150 jobs, taking over the former Novellus facility. Novellus had planned to close in March of 2025, but kept the building operational until Kybar bought the building. The ribbon cutting is set for 10 this morning. There's a new hospital coming to North Central West Virginia.
8: Later this month, the Vandalia Health Mount Harrison Small Format Hospital will open. Chief Administration Officer Dr. Chris Edwards says that facility is in the planned community of Charles Point, minutes away from the North Central West Virginia Airport.
11: We absolutely expect to be very busy from day one, and we're working hard to staff up to be prepared for that.
8: It will mirror the companion facility in Marion County that set records since opening 5 years ago. Mike Nolting for WVMetroNews.com.
6: Governor Patrick Morrissey has requested a disaster declaration for three West Virginia counties. The governor announcing last night he's seeking that assistance for Kanawha, Fayette, and Harrison counties as a result of rainfall on August 14th and 18th. Kanawha County had the worst of it, 17 homes destroyed there. There was flash flooding all across Mason County over the weekend. The Mason County Solid Waste Authority is collecting flood debris from weekend flood damages starting this morning at the Mason County Fairgrounds. But County Commissioner Rick Hanley said you do have to show ID and prove that you're from Mason County.
12: Yes, you must show a Mason County ID there that shows that you live here, and that way we can kind of control, you know, who brings in what. But it's something that we feel like we really need to do, and I know that people need it, because it was all over the county.
6: That audio courtesy of Metro News affiliate WMOV Radio. Parents in Logan County say they're shocked by news that Logan Elementary School will not reopen. The county school system announced that the building, ravaged by a fire in February, will remain closed for good. Shayna Thompson, parent of a student at the school, has a lot of emotions about that news.
13: I'm very disappointed, very frustrated, very angry, and overall just very sad for my children, my family, my friends who work at the school, and overall just for the community of Logan.
6: Thompson says while other schools have been forced to close over enrollment, that was not an issue at Logan Elementary.
13: I was never anticipating that for Logan Elementary. You know, we are a key school here in the county. As far as elementary schools, our numbers are up. Our numbers are steady. We're not really declining. And we did have a school closure last year for Verdonville Elementary, and we absorbed quite a few of those students.
6: Thompson says she wishes the county school system had been more transparent with their plans, as the news came quickly and without much notice. And a new pilot program from WVU allows qualified students to get direct admission to the university, including the waiver of fees associated with the application. Kanawha County and Monongahela County High Schools are part of the pilot program. WVU President Michael Benson, though, says he's hoping to expand it at some point throughout the state.
14: We have aims of doing this statewide, and it's a wonderful way to communicate to these juniors and seniors that there is a place for you at WVU in Morgantown, in Beckley, in Kaiser.
6: And Benson announced the program back on Friday. Well, coming up in our backgrounder, the PSC says a much-talked-about high-voltage power line ought to be rejected. We'll tell you more about that decision. And then Daniel Woods have a check on sports. It's all still to come.
4: Here's the Metro News AccuWeather forecast. Today, expect cooler temperatures compared to yesterday, along with reduced humidity. You can anticipate a mix of clouds and sunshine with a high of 78. Tonight will be clear with a low of 53. Tomorrow is set to be mostly sunny and warmer with a high reaching 87. The voice of Charleston, 580 WCHS.
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19: This is the Bloomberg Money Minute. Anthropic is laying the groundwork for what could be a record-setting initial public offering. The maker of the Claude chatbot is said to have picked the NASDAQ as its listing venue, and it could take place as soon as October. Anthropic is looking to raise as much or more than SpaceX when it goes public. Anthropic's IPO preparations come as CEO Dario Amodei, along with OpenAI Sam Altman and Elon Musk, all voice the need to slow the pace of AI development. That's sending stocks lower.

0: Or this Monday, ahead of a busy week on Wall Street. The Federal Reserve's interest rate decision is ahead this Wednesday. Traders are betting on a rate hike. And Amazon is spending big on sports. The company has shelled out more on sports rights this year than any other streaming service, including YouTube and Netflix. Ampere Analysis pegged its annual sports spending at $3.8 billion and has locked up deals with the NFL and NBA. Amazon says sports are valuable because they come with built-in fan bases. Courtney Donahoe, Bloomberg.
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6: 7:16 on the morning news. Coming up, get an update on sports with Daniel Woods, writing on our backgrounder. Staff at the PSC says a much-talked-about high-voltage transmission line ought to be rejected. Here's statewide correspondent Brad McElhaney to explain more.
7: Staff for the West Virginia Public Service Commission recommended denial of an application to build the Mid-Atlantic Resiliency Link Project, a high-voltage electrical line often shortened to MARL. The denial recommendation was a conclusion in prepared direct testimony by technical analyst Daniel Ignatoff and filed last week by the Public Service Commission staff. Evidentiary hearings for the project are scheduled to begin on October 26th. After that, the three commissioners on the regulatory panel could agree to deny the project or give it the go-ahead. The Mid-Atlantic Resiliency Link project is a proposed 107.5-mile, 500-kilovolt high-voltage power line planned to run from Dunkard Township, Pennsylvania, through parts of West Virginia, including Monongalia, Preston, Mineral, and Hampshire counties, and down to Gore, Virginia. The project is being considered after PJM Interconnection, the regional grid operator, identified reliability issues resulting from a loss of power generation sources, support for new power generation sources, and additional electricity demand in the region. The proposal has generated controversy. So far, the West Virginia Public Service Commission has received more than 8,000 letters opposing the project and more than 150 in support. The 58-page assessment by Ignatoff of the PSC staff included several areas of critique. They included flawed and outdated needs analysis, lack of material benefit to West Virginia, severe impacts on landowners and communities, and lack of due diligence and procedural failures.
6: You can read Brad's story this morning at WVMetroNews.com. 7:18 on the morning news. Let's get another update on sports, and for that we're joined by Daniel Woods. Daniel, good morning.
8: Good morning, Chris. The West Virginia football team heads into week three with back-to-back wins after beating UT Martin 52-7. Quarterback Michael Hawkins Jr. accounted for four touchdowns, and head coach Rich Rodriguez says Hawkins is just getting started.
9: He's obviously has the ability to make big plays with his feet. Thought he saw the field well. I thought, you know, whatever he played, a little more than a half, I thought he was really sharp. And he'll keep, the more experience he gets in our offense, I think the more comfortable he will even be, but I thought he played well.
8: The Mountaineers rolled up over 300 rushing yards with five running backs getting touches, and Rodriguez says that group will only get better with Cam Cook and Amari Latimer leading the way.
9: Martavis Boswell has practiced well, and I thought he made some nice runs. And Lawrence Autry has been healthy the last week, and he's a bigger guy. And then obviously with Amari and Cam, you know, they're still learning our offense, so to speak, even though Cam's an older guy. We're going to need all those backs with the kind of, you know, eight straight weeks that we have without an open date.
8: WVU takes on Virginia in Charlotte, North Carolina this Saturday. The Marshall football team looks to build onto its first win after beating Middle Tennessee State 28-26. Head coach Tony Gibson says he's proud of his team for moving on from the season opening loss at Penn State.
10: You can't compare what happened last week to this week. It's every game is different. Every game matchups are different. And the goal is to be 1-0 at the end of the week, and we're 1-0. Do we have work to do? Yes. Are we where we want to be? No. Our kids know that. Our staff knows that. And we just have to keep working.
8: Marshall goes on the road to Missouri State this weekend after its comeback win against Ohio State. Texas is the new number one team in college football, with the Longhorns taking the top spot from the Buckeyes in the AP poll. Ohio State drops five spots to number six, with Georgia, Notre Dame, Indiana, and Miami making up the rest of the top five. Oregon, the big faller this week, from number six to number 21 after losing at Oklahoma State. The West Virginia women's soccer team is undefeated as Big 12 conference play begins this week, but head coach Nikki Izzo-Brown wants to see more after a 1-1 draw against UConn. Izzo-Brown says her team has shown a lot, but still has work to do.
11: It's not easy to do what we just did. You know, we wanted to win out, but not to lose says a lot about the character of this team, and we just have to make sure that we know that we have nine seniors that are leading us, and that experience is really important.
8: WVU hosts Baylor this Friday night. The Marshall women's soccer team enters Sunbelt Conference play after beating Bellarmine 4-2. The Herd opens the conference schedule against Louisiana Tech. Week one of the NFL season comes to a close tonight with the first Monday night football game of the season. Patrick Mahomes returns from his season-ending knee injury as the Chiefs host the Denver Broncos. Morning news time is 7:21.
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8: With your WCHS Sports Update, good morning. I'm Daniel Woods. With 3 weeks of the high school football season complete, the top teams in the Kanawha Valley are starting to separate themselves. South Charleston emerging as one of those teams with a 3-0 start behind a 41-17 win against Winfield. Malachi Hope leading the way on the ground once again.
15: Black Eagles hand it to Hope again. Hope right up the middle, pushes forward, drives, touchdown South Charleston. Malachi Hope with a 3-yard touchdown dive. And South Charleston has now extended their lead with 4:25 to go in the third period.
8: Elsewhere around the area Friday night, George Washington moved to 3-0 with a 28-14 win against Cabell Midland. Parkersburg edged Hurricane 21-20. Herbert Hoover wins big against Nitro 66-0. Riverside beats St. Albans 48-19. Buffalo shuts out Summers County 17-0. Ravenswood stops Polka 21-6. And Sissonville tops Scott 28-27. With sports, I'm Daniel Woods.
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19: More flooding over the weekend. Good morning. I'm Chris Lawrence in the Jarrett Construction Studios of 580 WCHS, and this is the Morning News. 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The Mason County Solid Waste Authority will be collecting flood debris from weekend flood damages starting this morning at the Mason County Fairgrounds. County Commissioner Rick Hanley.
13: Yeah, it's just very unfortunate.

fortunate amount of rain that's been over our area and other areas, Gallia County and Mason. But yeah, we're just trying to help out our people, trying to get rid of some of this stuff instead of just laying around and gathering mold and gathering

0: damage, 261 sustaining minor damage, and 281 others affected. Kanawha County had the most concentrated damage, with 17 homes destroyed. The state estimates nearly $4.5 million in individual assistance is needed for the three counties. Meanwhile, Lewis, Upshur, Ritchie, and Pleasants counties are under a federal disaster declaration after July floods and tornadoes. I'm Jeff Jenkins, 580 WCHS.
1: You can begin to see the Carter Bridge Deck Replacement Project taking shape. DOH contractors used the weekend to build a platform under the busy Interstate 64 bridge. Work will start soon to create crossovers that will change the traffic flow on the bridge. The traffic change will come later this year, and the deck replacement is scheduled to begin in January. It may almost look like a mobile health care parade at the state capitol today. The West Virginia Hospital Association says mobile units from Vandalia Health, CAMC, WVU Medicine, and the Marshall Health Network, Boone Memorial Health, and Appalachian Regional Health Care will all be on the capitol grounds as a visual display for lawmakers to see how hospitals are taking health care to the residents. Those mobile units will be parked close to the Culture Center. And the city of Charleston going to recognize two Girl Scouts later today for the work they've done. Mayor Amy Goodman will gather with Herbert and Gloria Jones Woodlands Trailhead on Loudoun Heights at 4:30 this afternoon to honor the two members of Troop 1839 for the work they've done on those trails. You're starting the day with the morning news on 580 WCHS.
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3: Good morning. Here's your traffic update in Kanawha County. Debris in the roadway on US 60, Kanawha Boulevard East and Bell Exit westbound. Congestion and delays on I-64 East at mile marker 58 at Virginia Street. In Putnam County, a vehicle crash on US 35 South and I-64 East. And in Kanawha County, a rock slide on West Virginia 4, 8784 Elk River Road North. I'm Chapel in the WCHS Network Traffic Studio.
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0: Morning news time is 7:27. I'm Chris Lawrence.
1: And I'm Daniel Woods.
0: Latest case of a law enforcer accused of misusing data from the automated license plate readers of those Flock cameras comes out of San Jose, California. The officer was fired after his chief said he had handed off information about a vehicle's location to his cousin, who's a suspect in a domestic violence case.
2: This is Jim Ryan. The incident has found its way into the debate over Flock technology in San Jose, where Lena DeMarco lives.
3: I feel like they're trying to just mass monitor everyone.
2: And beyond. On the flight home from Ireland this weekend, President Trump was asked about the technology, acknowledging that some people don't like it.
4: They think it's an infringement. I like it.
2: He says license plate readers have legitimate law enforcement uses. Jim Ryan, ABC News.
1: Flu season upon us. Here's ABC News medical correspondent Dr. Darian Sutton on what you need to know about the mRNA vaccine for flu.
5: The mRNA flu vaccine is Influsiva. Now, it's approved for adults 50 and older. Now, unlike traditional vaccines, which either provide you, for example, a protein that stimulates your immune system or a weakened virus, the mRNA vaccine gives your cells instructions to train your immune system. Now, it's seen in studies that when compared to the standard dose, it's slightly better in reducing the symptoms associated with the flu if, in fact, you do get it. But there's no head-to-head trial that compares it to the high-dose flu vaccine that we give to adults over the age of 65.
0: Meanwhile, New York City is experiencing a cluster of Legionnaires' disease just weeks after cluster exposure in Manhattan was declared over. New York City Health Department has reported one death and cases have now been detected in the South Bronx.
6: We have 9 cases, 3 currently hospitalized, 4 discharged, and 1 person, as I mentioned at the beginning of this call, has unfortunately passed away.
0: New York City Health Commissioner Dr. Alistair Martin during a town hall meeting on Sunday.
1: The CEO of Ryanair drawing criticism online after he appeared to dispute a passenger's claims of being partially sucked out of one of the airline's planes back in July.
7: Passenger Lubashaw Karavich, shown with injuries to his neck and shoulder after the window shattered shortly after takeoff on a flight from Greece to Germany. The CEO of Ryanair, Michael O'Leary, now saying he wasn't partially out of the window. This is the second time O'Leary has spoken out on the incident. NTSB Chair Jennifer Homendy previously criticizing him for publicly discussing possible causes before the investigation is complete.
1: That's ABC News transportation correspondent Gio Benitez.
0: Coming up in the entertainment reports.

0: Celine Dion returned to the stage for the first time in 6 years on Saturday. Get an update on how it went for her in Paris, along with the rest of the day's entertainment news. That comes your way at 7:55. 7:30 now in the morning news. Checking numbers from the West Virginia Lottery. We'll start with Friday's Mega Millions number. No jackpot winner, so it's up to $227 million. The numbers in Mega Millions Friday were 3, 30, 33, 53, 62, and the Mega Ball was 22. Lotto, check that. Cash 25 on Friday. The numbers were 5, 8, 11, 14, 15, and 18. To Saturday now, Powerball. No jackpot winner, so for tonight's drawing, the jackpot is $251 million. Powerball numbers from Saturday night were 14, 16, 23, 58, 69, and the Powerball was 3. Lotto America on Saturday, the numbers were 2, 8, 15, 43, 52, and the hot ball was 9. Daily 4 on Saturday, 5, 8, 5, 1. The daily 3 numbers were 1, 5, 9. And Millionaire for Life on Sunday, the numbers were 5, 8, 27, 40, 46, and the Millionaire ball was 1. Morning news time is 7:31. Beckley cloudy, 67 degrees. Logan clear and 64. Sutton cloudy and 66. Clarksburg cloudy and 65. This morning in Huntington, partly cloudy and 65 degrees. Parkersburg clear and 60. Elkins is cloudy and 65. Petersburg cloudy and 69. And Martinsburg partly cloudy and 70. At 7:31, T.J. Mattis has commentary this morning. That's next on the Morning News.
1: Here's the Metro News AccuWeather forecast. Today, expect cooler temperatures compared to yesterday, along with reduced humidity. You can anticipate a mix of clouds and sunshine with a high of 78. Tonight will be clear with a low of 53. Tomorrow is set to be mostly sunny and warmer with a high reaching 87. The voice of Charleston, 580 WCHS.
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0: On the morning news. Good morning. I'm Chris Lawrence. Top commentary this morning delivered by TJ Meadows.
15: Chris, failure isn't your enemy. It may be your greatest teacher. Author and speaker John Maxwell says he has failed more times than he can count, but every setback gave him something valuable in return. He's right. Yet when it comes to our children, we often treat failure as something to prevent. A recent Associated Press report examined what happens when parents immediately intervene after a child forgets lunch, struggles with homework, or doesn't know how to get somewhere. Experts say children need opportunities to wrestle with everyday problems because problem solving is a skill and skills require practice. But have we made too many parts of our children's lives too easy? A January survey of more than 1,000 employed Gen Z adults found that 20% said a parent had joined one of their job interviews, either in person or virtually. About 1 in 5 said a parent had contacted a potential employer or recruited on their behalf. One survey doesn't prove that parental intervention caused those behaviors, but it should make us wonder whether some well-intentioned help has lasted too long. Children sometimes need us to intervene. Some situations are dangerous, overwhelming, or beyond what they are ready to handle. But support and rescue are not the same thing. When we continually solve small problems, the forgotten lunch, the difficult assignment, the minor disagreement, we may deny children opportunities to develop judgment, persistence, and confidence. So when your child comes home with an opportunity disguised as a problem, pause before stepping in. Ask questions, offer guidance, but when the stakes are low, let your child do the work. Our children will inherit serious problems, including some our generation has failed to solve. Some problems we've made for them to solve. They'll need resilience, independence, and critical thinking skills. Watching them struggle may be uncomfortable now. Letting them learn from that struggle may be one of the most helpful things we can do. Chris?
0: Thank you, TJ. He's back at 10:06 with Dave Wilson on Metro News Talk Line. 7:38 on the morning news, another sports update with Daniel Woods. Daniel, good morning.
16: Good morning, Chris. The West Virginia football team is 2-0 headed into its biggest game yet, with Virginia up next after a win against UT Martin, 52-7. Head coach Rich Rodriguez says he saw positives from the offense, but still needs more on defense.
17: I thought we were efficient offensively, pretty sharp, you know, the first group especially. Defensively, even though they got a shutout, I didn't think we were particularly sharp defensively. I don't know if we got any 3-and-outs. We allowed them to convert some third down stuff, and so it seemed like we were a little bit off at times.
16: The Mountaineers went deep into the bench to give some young players experience early in the season, and Rodriguez says that move will pay off later.
17: There's a lot to work on, but the best you can be after two games is 2-0. This was obviously a game we should win, which we did, and got control of it early. I don't know how many guys we played, but we played a lot. I mean, a lot of guys, particularly in the second half. So that was one of the things I was hoping we would be able to do.
16: WVU takes on Virginia in Charlotte on Saturday. The Marshall football team has its first win, holding on to beat Middle Tennessee State 28-26. Head coach Tony Gibson and says he'll never be upset with a victory.
12: It's hard to win. And anyway, I'm never going to be disappointed in a win. We still have a lot of work to do, but what I loved is the next man up mentality tonight.

0: We had a bunch of guys go down. Obviously, Carlos went down. Khalil came in, did some things, and then I thought Zion gave us the spark we needed.
1: After an early injury to quarterback Carlos Del Rio Wilson, Zion Turner came on and led Marshall to the win. Gibson says Turner did just what the herd needed.
0: It was big for us, and we know Zion could throw it. What Zion doesn't do as well as Carlos is the run game stuff. But I thought he was in full control, distributed the ball.
1: Marshall goes on the road to Missouri State this weekend. After a comeback victory against number one Ohio State, Texas is the new number one team in college football. The Longhorns taking over the top spot in this week's AP poll. Ohio State drops five spots to number six. Georgia, Notre Dame, Indiana, and Miami make up the rest of the top five. Oregon, the big loser this week, going from number six to number 21 after a loss at Oklahoma State. Oklahoma drops 13 spots from number 11 to number 24 after losing to Michigan. The West Virginia women's soccer team heads into Big 12 conference play unbeaten after a 1-1 draw against UConn. Head coach Nikki Izzo-Brown says her team played well but couldn't close out the win.
2: We finally get on the board early. A little disappointed towards the end of the game that we didn't secure the win. I know a lot of the players are disappointed with the result, but you got to give UConn, you know, they came out with a lot of energy, huge compliment, and we're able to find the back of the net.
1: WVU hosts Baylor on Friday night. The Marshall women's soccer team enters Sunbelt Conference play after beating Bellarmine 4-2 on the road. The Herd opens the conference schedule this week against Louisiana Tech. Week one of the NFL season wraps up tonight with the first Monday night football game. The Denver Broncos go on the road to play the Kansas City Chiefs, with KC welcoming back quarterback Patrick Mahomes after his season-ending knee injury a year ago. The New York Giants are 1-0 after topping the Dallas Cowboys 28-20 on Sunday night football. Jackson Dart with three touchdowns in that game. Some of the other big results around the league: 59 points for the Chicago Bears to beat the Carolina Panthers 59-37. The Detroit Lions open 1-0 with an overtime win 31-30 against the New Orleans Saints. And the Philadelphia Eagles win 24-22 against the division rival Washington Commanders. Morning news time is 7:42.
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1: With your WCHS Sports Update, good morning. I'm Daniel Woods. The Cincinnati Reds steal a game from the Milwaukee Brewers to avoid a winless road trip. The Reds scoring in the top of the eighth to secure a 4-3 victory over Milwaukee against the tough Milwaukee bullpen. It was the Reds' offense coming alive late. Tyler Stevenson with a sacrifice fly to score Ellie De La Cruz in what proved to be the winning run. On the mound, Brandon Williamson got the win with four innings of one-run relief behind Chase Burns, who allowed two runs over three innings of work in his start with five strikeouts. Eugenio Suarez drove in three with his 24th home run of the season, a three-run shot in the sixth inning. Elsewhere at the plate, De La Cruz and Sal Stewart picked up two hits apiece for the Reds. Coming up next for Cincinnati, back home to Great American Ballpark with the National League West division leading Los Angeles Dodgers coming to town. First pitch tonight at 6:40. You can, as always, hear the action on 580 WCHS. With sports, I'm Daniel Woods.
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10: Governor Patrick Morrisey announcing late Sunday he's made application to the White House for disaster assistance. Good morning. I'm Chris Lawrence in the Jarrett Construction Studios of 580 WCHS, and you're listening to the Morning News, brought to you by Mary Phelan Leadership Academy, a free public K-5 charter school offering small classes, free transportation, free before and after care, enrichment activities, and more. 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The governor is seeking that assistance for damages done on August 14th and 18th in flooding in the state. According to state numbers, 624 homes were impacted, 22 destroyed, 60 had major damage, 261 minor damage, and another 281 had some kind of an impact. This request for assistance is for Kanawha, Fayette, and Harrison counties, but Kanawha County has an estimated $4.5 million in individual assistance needs, and 17 homes in Kanawha County were among those that were destroyed. Over the weekend, there was more flooding in the region. Heavy rain in neighboring Ohio spilled into Mason County and caused widespread flash floods. Starting today, the Mason County Commission and the Solid Waste Authority have set up an area to collect flood debris at no charge. Commissioner Rick Hanley said it'll be at the county fairgrounds starting this morning.
11: We thought it was very necessary to try to get to help out people the best we can, so we're setting up a place up to the Solid Waste Authority, which is up on Fairground Road. And people can bring their items up there and just dump them off there, and we'll have some different containers to put them in to have those hauled off. But
10: that audio from Metro News affiliate WMOV Radio. Kanawha County Schools, one of the two school systems in the state chosen by West Virginia University as part of its pilot project called WVU Express. It's a direct admissions program for qualifying students. President Michael Benson said the program just launched last week, and they've already heard from some Kanawha County students.
12: The two counties where we're piloting this are Kanawha and Mon County, and we've already had 34 submitted from Kanawha County, four of whom were students that we met at Capitol High School.
10: If a student qualifies for direct admission, WVU will waive the traditional application fees. The qualifications include a 3.8 GPA, and Benson says he's hoping to spread that program statewide in the years ahead. A man Charleston police arrested last fall in connection with 35 overdoses in the city in one day is due in court later today. There's a suppression hearing scheduled in the case of Anton Jeffries. Jeffries of Akron, Ohio, was arrested last September and charged with intent to deliver fentanyl. Authorities originally said the overdoses were from fentanyl that may have been laced with the tranquilizer drug xylazine, commonly referred to as the zombie drug. You're starting the day with the Morning News on 580 WCHS, the voice of Charleston.
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13: Good morning. Here's your traffic update in Kanawha County. Debris in the roadway on US 60, Kanawha Boulevard East and Bell Exit westbound. Congestion and delays on I-64 East at mile marker 58 at Virginia Street. In Putnam County, a vehicle crash on US 35 South and I-64 East. And in Kanawha County, a rock slide on West Virginia 4, 8784 Elk River Road North. I'm Chapel in the WCHS Network Traffic Studio.
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1: Morning news time is 7:48. I'm Daniel Woods.
10: And I'm Chris Lawrence.
1: Governor Patrick Morrissey is requesting federal disaster assistance for three counties.
14: Morrissey's office announcing Sunday night the governor is seeking assistance for Kanawha, Fayette, and Harrison counties after damage that occurred on August 14th and 18th. Morrissey says 624 residences were impacted, including 22 homes destroyed, 60 sustaining major damage, 261 sustaining minor damage, and 281 others affected. Kanawha County had the most concentrated damage, with 17 homes destroyed. The state estimates nearly $4.5 million in individual assistance is needed for the three counties. Meanwhile, Lewis, Upshur, Ritchie, and Pleasants counties are under a federal disaster declaration after July floods and tornadoes. I'm Jeff Jenkins, WVMetroNews.com.
10: State Emergency Services Director Matthew Blackwood appeared Sunday before the Joint Legislative Committee on Flooding to talk about all the flooding response work that's been underway this summer in West Virginia. Blackwood said those July storms in the state were record-setting.
15: Primarily, it was an extensive system that we, what we call a training system, meaning that it brought system after system, day after day, through, and the ground was completely saturated. We had numerous record amounts of rain through this event, some going back to the 1985 flood, and we also had 9 tornadoes, the most in a single day.
10: That caused major damage in Lewis and Upshur County and resulted in disaster declarations as well to Lewis, Pleasants, Upshur, and Ritchie, where there was severe damage from both the floods and tornadoes.
16: There was high water again from the weekend in Mason County, this time as heavy rainfall in neighboring Ohio spilled across the river and sent streams out of their banks. Today, the Mason County Commission and Solid Waste Authority has set up a flood debris collection point on County Fair Road. Here's Commissioner Rick Handley.
11: The gates will be open for people to just drop all things up there. So if there's a line, just be patient. We hope we have a good turnout to help our people, and should have some help up there to have people help unload.
16: That audio from Metro News affiliate WMOV Radio.
10: A well-known name in Mountaineer football is behind bars. Noel Devine, record-setting running back and now assistant running backs coach at WVU, was arrested and charged with strangulation. WVU coach Rich Rodriguez announcing on Sunday that he has placed Devine on leave, and any future decision on his status will be determined as more information becomes available.
16: A fatal accident is under investigation this morning in Huntington. A motorcycle rider was killed in that crash, which happened just before 2 o'clock this morning on Jefferson Avenue.
10: West Virginia Public Service Commission staff recommend a denial of the Mid-Atlantic Resiliency Link project. The high-voltage electric line, often shortened to MARL, is planned to travel through West Virginia on its way to from Pennsylvania to Virginia. Line developers asked for the delay on a hearing for the project while route changes were developed, but that request was denied. Metro News statewide correspondent Brad McElhaney reports on why PSC staff are calling for a rejection.
17: They included flawed and outdated needs analysis, lack of material benefit to West Virginia, severe impacts on landowners and communities, and lack of due diligence and procedural failures.
10: Citizens group West Virginians Against Transmission Injustice commended the PSC's recommendation.
16: With energy and technology investments continuing to pile up in the state, construction leaders are taking notice. Contractors Association of West Virginia CEO Jason Pizzatella says this is a huge opportunity.
18: We're kind of looking at a potential golden age over the next 4 or 5 years. You know, we thought Roads to Prosperity from 2018 to 2022 was a golden age, but we might be getting into another golden age, at least as far as the building construction is concerned.
16: Pizzatella says construction projects bring their own economies.
18: When you add almost 1,000 construction worker jobs, those aren't just contractors. Those also include those who support contractors, whether it's equipment suppliers, insurance providers, workers' comp providers, lawyers, banks, all of the companies that make our construction enterprise work.
16: Recent announcements include West Virginia being under consideration for the Federal Nuclear Life Cycle Campus Initiative.
10: It's 7:52 on the morning news.
19: Here's the Metro News AccuWeather forecast. Today, expect cooler temperatures compared to yesterday, along with reduced humidity. You can anticipate a mix of clouds and sunshine with a high of 78. Tonight will be clear with a low of 53. Tomorrow is set to be mostly sunny and warmer with a high reaching 87. The voice of Charleston, 580 WCHS.
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5: Good morning. Here's your traffic update in Kanawha County. Debris in the roadway on US 60, Kanawha Boulevard East and Bell Exit westbound. Congestion and delays on I-64 East at mile marker 58 at Virginia Street. In Putnam County, a vehicle crash on US 35 South and I-64 East. And in Kanawha County, a rock slide on West Virginia 4, 8784 Elk River Road North. I'm Chapel in the WCHS Network Traffic Studio.
6: With your Metro News Entertainment Report, I'm Chris Lawrence. Absent from performing for 6 years, Celine Dion was welcomed back Saturday night by a sold-out crowd in Paris.
7: Lifetime Grammy winner belting out her famous English and French hits once again. 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
6: That is Lama Hassan reporting. There's a new leader at the box office, and the Emmys are tonight.
8: After a six-week run atop the box office, Spider-Man Brand New Day fell to second place this week, bested in theaters by Practical Magic 2.
9: Cast by fate, tested by time, and never broken.
8: That legacy sequel, starring Nicole Kidman and Sandra Bullock, raked in $30 million to the web-slinger's $8.6 million.
10: What is happening to me? Did you miss me, Spidey?
8: Still, Spider-Man has set the record as the highest-grossing movie in domestic box office history. Meanwhile, in third place, Christopher Nolan's The Odyssey, collecting $8.1 million. Ahead of the Emmy Awards tonight, Matthew McConaughey and Shailene Woodley have joined the list of presenters.
11: I knew my first day back was going to be hard.
8: The Pit leads the total nomination count with 25. Hacks has 24 nominations.
6: And let's get more on those Emmys.
12: The 78th Annual Primetime Emmy Awards, hosted by Mariska Hargitay, air live from the Peacock Theater in downtown Los Angeles on NBC and Peacock, beginning at 8 Eastern. The medical drama The Pit leads this year's field with 25 total nominations in comedy. Hacks returns with 24, followed closely by newcomer Widow's Bay with 19 nominations. Some of the top contenders already picked up trophies after the first round of awards were handed out at the Creative Emmys last week.
13: There is something about these seafaring towns. The superstition is...
12: Widow's Bay currently leads with 8 Emmys, followed by 6 for DTF St. Louis, and The Pit won 4. Michelle Polino, Fox News.
6: And finally, on this day in history, 2009, Carrie Underwood released her famous Cowboy Casanova album. We'll let her close us out this morning with the title track. I'm Chris Lawrence on Metro News, the voice of West Virginia.

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1: From ABC News, I'm Sherry Preston. A call from the top artificial intelligence companies for the government to do something about artificial intelligence. ABC's Elizabeth Schulze with the latest.
2: Iran-backed Houthi rebels threatening another vital shipping route in the Middle East. With the Strait of Hormuz, that other vital shipping lane effectively closed down for more than 6 months. This amid growing concerns in the region as the critical east-west oil pipeline in Saudi was forced to shut down as a precautionary measure after multiple drone attacks by another Iranian-backed group in Iraq.
1: That was ABC's Lama Hassan talking about the price of oil trading internationally at $108 a barrel before slipping back down slightly. Diesel prices now higher than they've ever been, thanks to renewed fighting in the Middle East and other reasons as well. Here's ABC's Karen Waugh.
3: President Trump blames Ukraine, not the crisis in the Middle East, for causing diesel prices to skyrocket.
4: Mr. Zelensky has to do one thing. He has to stop knocking out diesel fuel in Russia. Let him go after targets, but not diesel fuel, because he's causing a shortage of diesel fuel. This isn't done by the Middle East.
3: Ukraine has been hitting Russian refineries for months, and as a result, Russia has banned diesel exports. The president says he's now asking Ukrainians to stop.
1: And Saudi Arabia forced to close its east-west pipeline last week after a Houthi drone attack. Now back to AI, the call from the top artificial intelligence companies for the government to do something about AI. President Trump responding on Air Force One saying,
4: you know, it's going to be more good than bad, but by a lot.
5: And I've said it from
4: the beginning, whoever wins AI, and we're leading by a lot, whoever wins AI wins.
1: New this morning, Senate Minority Leader Chuck Schumer calling for an all-Senate AI briefing from administration officials. For a second time, a federal judge has frozen President Trump's executive order attempting to limit mail-in voting. This is ABC News.
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1: Wisconsin Congressman Tom Tiffany surviving a plane crash landing in Lake Wausau along with pilot Len Boltz.
7: The congressman losing his phone, but Boltz had his and called 911. They climbed on top of the plane and waited for help.
8: It was steadily submerging. We finally decided that we should probably leave the plane. And so we began to swim towards the airport.
7: They swam and made it to a sandbar. About 5 minutes later, two boats came to their rescue.
1: ABC's Allison Kosick. Another alleged abuse of data from automated license plate readers. One cop has been fired and an investigation's underway. Here's ABC's Jim Ryan.
9: The police chief in San Jose, California, acknowledges that one of his officers accessed the city's Flock data, then handed off information about a vehicle's location to his cousin, who's a suspect in a domestic violence case. Legal analyst Stephen Clark.
10: Because the officer technically had authorization to go into the database, even though he misused it, he did not commit a crime.
9: The police chief has fired the officer, but Clark says he can't charge him criminally.
10: They're going to have to tighten this law up.
9: Jim Ryan, ABC News.
1: Celine Dion returning to the stage for her first full concert in 6 years, telling the audience,
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1: Dion had to stop performing as she battled the rare neurological condition known as stiff person syndrome. She was back in Paris this week. Sherry Preston, ABC News.
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14: Here's the Metro News AccuWeather forecast. Today will be less warm with reduced humidity, featuring a mix of clouds and sun throughout the day. The high will reach 78 degrees. Tonight will be clear with a low of 53. Tomorrow is expected to be mostly sunny and warmer with a high of 87. Moving on to Wednesday, it will be very warm with a mix of sun and clouds and a high of 89. Thursday will also be very warm and humid with intervals of clouds and sunshine and a chance of a thunderstorm in the afternoon. The high on Thursday will be 89 degrees. The voice of Charleston 580 WCHS.
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17: It is Monday, September 14th, 2026, and this is the Morning News, a service of Metro News, the voice of West Virginia. I'm Chris Lawrence, and it's 8:06. Let's go to the Metro News Anchor Desk for another update. CNX Gas is continuing to grow its production capabilities in Monongahela and Wetzel counties. CNX operates 24 production wells on three pads in Wadestown, with six more wells in development on existing pads. Chief Operating Officer Navneet Bell says there is a new pad under construction as well, adding another $100 million investment in the operation. And he says they'll continue drilling and fracking in the area for at least the next 3 years.
18: In 28, if we come back again to the same pad, we're going to be drilling in spring, late spring, and then we'll be fracking in the summer. So that will be, and then we come back again in 29. Do the same thing.
17: Vice President of External Relations Brian Aiello said they're invested more than $1.1 billion in West Virginia operations since 2018, and he says those investments are going to continue.
19: We've got about 81 wells, I think, total right now. And as Nav would say, we've got another pad to build in the Wadestown area. I think so over the next 5 years, we're probably going to spend another $300 million or so in capital.
17: The company also recently donated $10,000 apiece to volunteer fire companies in 100, Blacksville, and Wadestown. We're entering what may be a second golden age of construction in West Virginia. That's the message Contractors Association CEO Jason Pizzatella offered to lawmakers during interim committee meetings on Sunday. Nucor Steel and the Monarch Compute Campus in Mason County have created steady growth, and it's rapidly spreading.
20: The majority of them are West Virginia workers, or they're in an adjoining county, and they spend their money, or adjacent county to West Virginia, and they're spending their money in West Virginia during those construction projects.
17: He said the original Golden Age was the Roads to Prosperity program from 2018 to 2022, but he said this may be even bigger. Marl Transmission Line gets a thumbs down from the staff at PSC. Brad McElhaney reports the staff, which has examined all of the parameters for the line running from Pennsylvania to Virginia and passing through several West Virginia counties, finds no value to West Virginia and recommends the PSC members reject the entire permit.
21: Evidentiary hearings for the project are scheduled to begin on October 26th. After that, the three commissioners on the regulatory panel could agree to deny the project or give it the go-ahead.
17: Brad McElhaney writes more at WVMetroNews.com, including the myriad of problems the staff reports finding with the Marl project. WVU President Michael Benson to deliver his State of the University address later today.
22: It's set for 3 this afternoon before the WVU Faculty Senate at the WVU College of Law. Benson just began his second year at WVU, his 25th semester as a university president. He came to WVU from Coastal Carolina. Benson told the WVU Board of Governors back on Friday he's excited about today's speech.
23: Looking forward to the chance to talk about, yes, year one's behind us, my sophomore season starting, and what are we going to do? And some bold plans as we move forward.
22: Benson is WVU's 27th president, and inauguration ceremony scheduled for October 15th in Morgantown. I'm Jeff Jenkins, WVMetroNews.com.
17: A new program will directly admit qualified high school seniors from Kanawha and Monongahela County into West Virginia University. The program, called WVU Express, officially launched last week, and it admits students while eliminating the traditional fees hooked to the application. WVU President Michael Benson says it's a program with several changes the university is making to enrollment.
23: We continue to build our recruitment infrastructure.

0: structure, improve retention, attract more transfer students, and grow new student markets. And we're modernizing our technology. 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
1: Benson added that they want to expand to all 55 counties in future years.
0: We have aims of doing this statewide. And it's a wonderful way to communicate to these juniors and seniors that there is a place for you at WVU in Morgantown, in Beckley, in Kaiser.
1: Benson reports that 34 students from Kanawha County have already been admitted through the program. West Virginia University Hall of Fame running back Noel Devine has been arrested and charged with strangulation. The 38-year-old Devine currently serves as an assistant running backs coach and offensive analyst at WVU. Coach Rich Rodriguez has placed him on leave until more information becomes available. It's been the summer of floods in West Virginia. State Emergency Services Director Matthew Blackwood addressed lawmakers Sunday about the most recent high water in August.
2: It was another rain event that broke many rain records across the state. Charleston and other areas here in Kanawha County, isolated areas in Fayette County and Harrison County saw extensive damage to homes and roads.
1: Governor Patrick Morrisey on Sunday night announced he submitted formal application to the White House for disaster declarations for that flooding in Kanawha, Fayette, and Harrison counties. A fatal accident from early this morning is under investigation in Huntington, a motorcycle crash on Jefferson Avenue. About 2 o'clock this morning, police are trying to learn more about what caused the rider to lose control and die. A new hospital in north central West Virginia is about ready to open. $30 million Vandalia Health Mon Harrison Neighborhood Hospital is set to open later this month. Vandalia Health Chief Administration Officer Dr. Christopher Edwards said the hospital is nearly identical to the Mon Marion Neighborhood Hospital in Whitehall.
3: It's almost identical, so we're very excited to be able to open up in Harrison County. It's going to be the almost exact same footprint.
1: Edwards says the facility will offer a wide range of inpatient and outpatient treatment care.
3: 9 emergency room beds and 10 inpatient beds, outpatient radiology, including CT, X-ray. We'll have MRI, lab, obviously both for inpatient and outpatient.
1: The ribbon cutting at the Mon Harrison Hospital is set for September 22nd with its opening the following week. It's 8:12 on the morning news.
4: Here's the Metro News AccuWeather forecast. Today, expect cooler temperatures compared to yesterday, along with reduced humidity. You can anticipate a mix of clouds and sunshine with a high of 78. Tonight will be clear with a low of 53. Tomorrow is set to be mostly sunny and warmer with a high reaching 87. The voice of Charleston, 580 WCHS.
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6: Since 1914, Greer Limestone and Asphalt have been laying the groundwork for America's roads, buildings, and bridges. What started as a single limestone mine near Morgantown, West Virginia, has grown into the state's largest producer of limestone aggregates. 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
7: This is Bloomberg Money Minute. Tesla has teased an October 1st event to showcase its next-generation Roadster, an event eagerly anticipated by fans of the carmaker. This comes nearly 9 years after Elon Musk first unveiled the sports car. The Roadster has been delayed repeatedly, but Musk has promised a spectacular demo. Turning to trading, artificial intelligence companies are hitting the brakes, and Wall Street isn't happy. Top executives at the leading AI companies say it's time to slow down development of the technology. That's sending stock futures lower. On the radar this week is the Federal Reserve. Traders are overwhelmingly betting on a rate hike. And Texas Capital Bank shares will switch its primary listing to the Texas Stock Exchange from the NASDAQ, making it the fifth company in a week to jump to the upstart marketplace. The exchange is looking to take listings from the NASDAQ and the New York Stock Exchange. Texas has been growing as a financial hub due to its low taxes and favorable regulatory climate. Courtney Donahoe, Bloomberg Radio.
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5: It's 8:16 on the morning news. Still ahead, we get an update on sports with Daniel Woods right now in our backgrounder. Milan Puskar Stadium is about to be changing. Jeff Jenkins tells us more.
6: WVU Athletic Director Rem Baker says the West Tower project at Milan Puskar Stadium, where the press box is now, is on track. He updated the WVU Board of Governors back on Friday.
7: The best news I can give you is that right now it's on time and on budget. And so we're excited. There was some concern as tariffs kicked in and stuff that that could really mess us up. But we are regularly doing cost estimates with our partners, and we're on time, on budget.
6: Now, demolition and then construction won't begin until after this football season. There will be three levels of luxury seating in the West Tower. Baker says a large part of the private funds needed for the new suites and press box have already been pledged.
7: Probably most importantly, we have signed hard commitments for $112 million of the stadium's $156 million price tag. And we still believe that we have a very good chance to raise all of the money and not need any long-term financing for the project.
6: The demolition and construction window will be parts of 3 years.
7: The plan is to begin demolition in December of this year, and for this to be open when we open the season in 2028. And then we will have temporary suite seating during the 2027 season for the impacted suite holders. You all in earlier this week, I think, had a chance to look at some of those options we're exploring.
6: The Board of Governors gave Baker the okay Friday to move forward with the project, including taking on some short-term debt until the money coming from the commitments begins to roll in. I'm Jeff Jenkins for the Morning News.
5: It's 8:18. Let's get another update on sports with Daniel Woods. Daniel, good morning.
8: Chris, the West Virginia football team is 2-0, but WVU head coach Rich Rodriguez wants to see more from his defense after a win against UT Martin 52-7. Rodriguez says the Mountaineers will need to provide more resistance this week against Virginia.
9: We just seem to be a few things here and there that was kind of off a little bit, so we've got to get a lot of work done in the next 24 hours and get ready to play a really, really good veteran. And I talk about veteran, and like they got some grown man Virginia team.
8: The Mountaineer defense didn't allow a point with UT Martin's only score coming on a defensive touchdown, but Rodriguez says that may be deceiving. He wants the Mountaineers to do a better job limiting big plays.
9: I don't know how many. If we got any three and outs, didn't get our hands on the ball a couple of times. So they had zero, but they had one taken away from a penalty, and then there was something else that fumbled. I think we got to play better defensively going forward.
8: WVU takes on Virginia in Charlotte, North Carolina this Saturday. The Marshall football team is 1-1 after 2 weeks, thanks to a 28-26 win against Middle Tennessee State. Head coach Tony Gibson says his team overcame a lot of setbacks to get that first win.
10: Told them I don't care if we win by 1 point or 50 points. It doesn't matter. They all count the same. And for our kids to fight to get tested this early, because again, we know a year ago we didn't win that game. And our kids just kept believing, kept fighting, and kept doing what we needed to do.
8: Gibson looks at Saturday's win as a potential measuring stick for the Thundering Herd season. He says battling the Blue Raiders always teaches Marshall about what it has.
10: Every year, I don't know what it is with the Middle Tennessee and Marshall game, but you could seem to throw records out the window. And, you know, they were coming in. they've won three in a row coming in here. So they had a lot of confidence, and they're very well coached. I mean, Coach Mason is, you know, he's coached at the highest levels, been a head coach at Power Four. They know what they're doing.
8: Marshall goes on the road to Missouri State this weekend. After coming back to beat Ohio State, Texas is the new number one team in college football, with the Longhorns taking the top spot from the Buckeyes this week. Ohio State falls to number six. Oregon, the big faller this week, going from number six to number 21 after its loss at Oklahoma State. The West Virginia women's soccer team opens Big 12 play this week with an undefeated record after drawing UConn 1-1. WVU head coach Nikki Izzo-Brown says the Mountaineers will need more complete performances against the league schedule.
11: Going into conference play, obviously Baylor's nationally ranked, and that emotion and how bad you want to will yourself and make choices on the field do matter, and we got to fix that.
8: WVU hosts Baylor on Friday. The Marshall women's soccer team goes into Sunbelt play with a 4-2 win against Bellarmine. The Herd opens the conference schedule against Louisiana Tech. Week one of the NFL season closes tonight with the first Monday night football game between the Kansas City Chiefs and the Denver Broncos. KC welcomes quarterback Patrick Mahomes back after a season-ending knee injury last season. The New York Giants won on Sunday night football, beating the Dallas Cowboys 28-20 behind three touchdowns from Jackson Dart. Morning news time is 8:21.
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5: West Virginia Metro News. I'm Chris Lawrence. New investment coming to Western Monongahela County.
12: CNX Gas has announced another $100 million investment in their operations in the Wadestown area. The company plans to drill and frack across the area through at least 2029. Land manager Eric Large says they're working closely with communities, volunteer fire departments, and landowners.
13: Getting out there, speaking with everybody, you know, we have to reach out, make sure everybody's aware of what's going on.
12: The company recently donated $10,000 each to volunteer firefighters in Hundred, Blacksville, and Wadestown. I'm Mike Nolting for WVMetroNews.com.
5: Meanwhile, a major setback for developers of the Marl transmission line. The staff at the PSC has recommended the commission deny the application to build that power line through West Virginia. Brad McElhaney said the staff cited a number of reasons.
14: They included flawed and outdated needs analysis, lack of material benefit to West Virginia, severe impacts on landowners and communities, and lack of due diligence and procedural failures.
5: Brad writes more about it this morning at WVMetroNews.com. The line has drawn very heavy fire since it was first announced to carry power from Pennsylvania to Virginia and pass through several West Virginia counties. A grand opening set for today in Fairmont for Kybar America's Fairmont Aluminum Production Facility. Kybar is restarting operations at the old Novellus plant. You're listening to Metro News, the voice of West Virginia.
15: Come on, Liam, let's go! Get open! Come on, go for it! 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Oh, come on, use your head. 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
16: There he goes again. 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
17: That's what Liam wants.
16: That's what we all want.
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5: A new pilot program from WVU would allow qualified students to get direct admission to the university, including the waiver of fees associated with the application. Kanawha County and Monongahela County High Schools are part of the pilot. WVU President Michael Benson hopes to expand it at some point.
19: We have aims of doing this statewide, and it's a wonderful way to communicate to these juniors and seniors that there is a place for you at WVU in Morgantown, in Beckley, in Kaiser.
5: From the Metro News Anchor Desk, I'm Chris Lawrence.
20: ABC News, I'm Sherry Preston. More violence in the Middle East, pushing oil prices over $107 a barrel for Brent crude.
21: Iran-backed Houthi rebels threatening another vital shipping route in the Middle East. With the Strait of Hormuz, that other vital shipping lane effectively closed down for more than 6 months. This amid growing concerns in the region as the critical east-west oil pipeline in Saudi was forced to shut down as a precautionary measure after multiple drone attacks by another Iranian-backed group in Iran.
20: ABC's Lana Hassan. Gas prices say that gasoline prices averaging $4.25 a gallon nationwide. Head of AI giant Anthropic says AI developers need to slow down. In a post this morning, OpenAI chief Sam Altman agrees, saying the federal government should also step in. A second time, a federal judge has frozen President Trump's order limiting mail-in voting, and health officials in Pennsylvania confirm a third death in the state related to measles. This is ABC News.

0: And AI goes hunting your address, your phone, your employer, your social media accounts, even the people you hang out with. A dossier built automatically. Clearview says it's an internal prototype. Their words, not mine. Border Patrol has already shopped for licenses. So do this today. Set your social accounts to private. Untag those photos. Then search your own name. 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
2: Good morning. Here's your traffic update. In Lincoln County, a disabled vehicle on U.S. 119 North at McCorkle Road. In Kanawha County, a disabled vehicle on U.S. 60 West at West Virginia 601. In Putnam County, a disabled vehicle on I-64 West at mile marker 45 around Nitro. And in Boone County, a disabled vehicle on U.S. 119 North at mile marker 19. I'm Chapel in the WCHS Network Traffic Studio.
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5: Good morning, everyone. You are listening to 580 WCHS, the voice of Charleston. I'm Dale Cooper. Thanks so much for tuning in on this Monday morning. John Burdett is out of pocket a little bit this morning. He is not available for us. John will be back next week. However, we do have a special guest for you coming in once again, filling in for John Burdett. He's regularly done this a few times in the past. We'd like to welcome into the program. It is Dan Smithson. He is the CEO of Star USA Federal Credit Union here in Charleston. He joins us now on the radio. Dan, good morning. How are you doing this morning?
6: Good, Dale. How are you?
5: Doing very well. I appreciate you taking some time out to join us this morning. And we're going to shift gears just a little bit from talking about purely from financial planning for retirement and for the future. And we're using the element of that that has to do with, of course, your mortgages, interest rates, different things along those lines and where the industry stands right now. It's a really interesting time to be having these discussions because you're in the industry. You would know this better than me. But I don't know that we ever fully came back to where we expected to be as far as interest rates and things like that goes.
6: No, we really haven't, Dale. And it looks like potentially the Fed's going to raise the overnight rate. I'm not sure that will necessarily change interest rates much from where they are now. But it's a tough time for consumers with inflation being higher, and people need to focus on some of the basics like budgeting, knowing their credit score, and just smarter financial habits in times like this.
5: So let's start a little bit with that, and let's walk a little bit through like some of the best practice for folks that are trying to get to evaluate mortgages, look for the best situations, and maybe, you know, if it's been a little while since they've had to tap into the mortgage market to do a refi or to do a new home purchase or something like that, some of the things that may have changed along the course of time. So generally speaking, let's take a look at when someone's looking to either buy a house, either upgrading from like a starter home or something that they're in, they're looking to get

0: into their first time, maybe purchasing a home for the first time, or if they're maybe into a home and they're not looking to move and they're looking to refinance the house, they have a little bit of equity or something like that in it. What's kind of changed over the last few years? What are folks needing to be aware of as they start to look into these things? But once again,
1: well, in our area, it's a little bit more of a seller's market than it has been over the past 20 years. And really, as far as home ownership, it still comes down to having a little bit of money set aside, having your budget in place, making sure your what's called payment to income is in line, and keeping track of your credit score. There are a lot of free credit score options out there. For instance, we have what we call Savvy Money that's free to all our members. You can track your credit score at any point in time. And they'll give you advice on upgrading it and updating it. But you need to have your ducks in a row before you're ready to dive into the mortgage market.
0: Hey, you bring up something really good there. And unfortunately, this is one of the and you offered House Star USA Federal Credit Union has some free tools that they can use for credit scores. This is unfortunately one of the burdens that as consumers that we have to take on for ourselves, because the credit agencies, they do the best that they can, but we know that they're not perfect. And there's things that sometimes shows up on your credit that's either old, outdated, is something that you've paid off and shouldn't be a problem, or sometimes something that doesn't even belong to you to start with. And it does help to clean those things up a little bit before you start tapping into your credit, especially for something that's a large investment like a house.
1: Absolutely. And if you see something that it is not correct, it's not an automatic process that you can just fix overnight. That's why you need to be aware of your score as you move along and be prepared before you get into the situation where you sign a contract on a home and you find unexpected things on a credit report. So it's something that the consumers definitely need to stay on top of. And you know where you stand. Develop a budget. Know what you can afford for a home. Set aside what you can. Avoid things like, unfortunately, we see a lot of gambling these days, and that's a huge problem in people's budgets. So having your ducks in a row is your best bet, babe.
0: Yeah, it's one of those situations where you have to be aware of what you're entering into, of course, and making sure that you have your credit and everything cleaned up. And there's one of the things I wanted to make sure that we mention is folks start to look around. I really would not suggest necessarily that you go to one of these sites on the internet where you can type in all of your information and you wait for all the people to call you with all the great deals that you're going to get. Because I tell you what, if you try something along those lines, you have no idea who you're going to get phone calls from. You have no idea what institutions that they're going to be representing. And I think that they've cleaned this up a little bit since I was in the mortgage industry. But there's still a lot of programs out there that nibble around subprime, that nibble around some of these areas with people with credit score somewhere not quite perfect, but that are good enough that you can get some programs that may not be necessarily the best for the potential buyer or for the refinance person from a company that may not have all of the tools available to them that someone like Star USA Federal Credit Union could have. So you have to really be careful of the programs that you're being approached with out there.
1: Yeah, and that's a really good point, Dale. People don't realize that when they're applying online for something like that, they're not going necessarily to a mortgage broker. They're going to a marketing company.
0: Yep.
1: They're going to a marketing company first, and they're going to shoot those out to many institutions and not necessarily even institutions, but many mortgage firms, and they're going to continue to market you. Sometimes, in many cases, after you make a decision, even if you tell them, no, I'm not interested, they're going to continue to market you because your name is out there in that marketing queue.
0: Yeah, absolutely true. And you never know. Just to interject here, I used to be in this industry years and years ago. I'm sure it's changed some, but when we signed up for this type of thing, I worked for a mortgage broker. We had several lenders that we were able to tap into. And so what we would get is you could actually enroll in one of these firms that presented themselves as, hey, this is a great place for you to get a mortgage, get your quotes for free, et cetera, et cetera. We would then get lists of these people that signed up for this, and then you could contact them on them. And the thing is, we had, say 15 different lenders that we could go through, so we could give them 15 different offers if we wanted to, from different perspectives and stuff. Now, we tried to do things above board, and we didn't spam people as far as that goes, but that doesn't mean that there's not companies out there that does that constantly. You have 15 different lenders, different people getting a hold of you. You don't like this deal? We'll try this one. Or they try you from a different number, or claim that they're representing a different financial institution, whatever it might be. It's a lot of there's a lot of crazy stuff that could happen out there once you get your name and the folks start calling you.
1: And you never know where your servicing is going to end up. And we see a lot of folks with buyer's remorse that come to us after the fact. And honestly, in most cases, there's not much we can do. Once they've signed those documents and got things in place, it's an expensive undo. Let's put it that way.
0: Yeah, it's very difficult to get out of that situation. So let's talk just a little bit. We talked about making sure credit was cleaned up a little bit. Let's talk about sort of what the target should be for a borrower. Of course, everybody's situation is a little bit different. Not everybody can fit into a perfect scenario. But when you're looking for someone who's coming to the table and trying to make it as beneficial for them as well, one of the big things I know is you have your great credit, you've cleaned that up and everything, and there are programs out there where you can get into homes without bringing in your fully 20% down or something along those lines. And, you know, that might be great for particular people, but you have to understand when you're not putting down enough money, there's extra insurance you have to pay, which raises your rate a little bit. You know, there's when you're talking to a professional like yourself and you're getting all the options that are out there, you really need to find out exactly what your target is and the type of loan that you're looking to apply.
1: That's a good point, Dale. And there are many programs out there that allow for you to buy a home without, in some cases, even without anything down. So it shouldn't discourage someone from looking if they don't have a large down payment, particularly if they're in a situation where they're paying, for instance, and everybody's situation is different. But let's say if you're paying high rent and it's just a lot wiser for you to purchase, then go ahead and, obviously, in that case, take the plunge without having a large down payment. One thing that people keep in mind, and it has kind of a bad reputation, is purchase mortgage insurance.
0: Mm-hmm.
1: You know, many folks go that route. They get the purchase mortgage insurance, which covers them for not having the down payment. It doesn't end up being as expensive as they think it's going to be, and it helps them get in that high home and start building equity. I know in my case, you know, I had PMI insurance when I bought my first house. Yep. And I'm glad I made the plunge, and it worked out really well for me.
0: Me too. Yeah, absolutely. And to talk about that just a little bit, there's options you can get to. And what PMI simply is it still 20%? So generally speaking, you're expected to bring, or 20% keeps you from getting into the PMI area. Is that generally correct?
1: That's correct. Basically, if you don't have your 20% down, and you know that number varies from place to place, but that's industry standard. You simply purchase this insurance that you pay monthly. And it covers the financial institution or the broker, whoever you may be talking to, in the case of default, and allows you to get into the home without the actual down payment.
0: And that is something that that you maintain on the home, and then you can get once you exceed the amount of equity that you need. Do you have to refinance to get PMI off there? Or is that something that you can get evaluated and taken off?
1: Well, I can't speak in every case, but I know more reputable outfits, and I know our credit union and most credit unions and banks are going to automatically eliminate that payment when you hit 20%.
0: And at Star USA Federal Credit Union, these are tools that you have that are available to you as well. So if somebody is a little short on the 20% and they need to get some PMI, or they're looking to get into that perfect house, like you said, if your situation stacks up perfectly enough where you're paying rent, all these different things, and you're looking to get into the house, the PMI is relatively a modest investment to make sure that you can get into a home that you own instead of renting.
1: That's exactly right. And really, the best thing to do is call us or reach out via email. Our website is mystarusa.com. And our mortgage folks can walk you through a lot of different options. I mean, there's lots of folks that have got into their first home in an ARM adjustable rate mortgage, and it's worked out great for them. because people don't realize they go into the home, they think this is going to be my forever home, and particularly a first home, it's highly unlikely that your first home is going to be your forever home. And getting started and being in an ARM where you don't have to have adjustable rate mortgage, where you don't have to have the PMI, is a great way to start, build a little equity, and gives you options from that point forward, because you can always refinance. There's plenty of tools and options out there for you.
0: You bring up a great point there. Are there still options available for folks looking for adjustable rate mortgages where you have a fixed mortgage to start with and it comes adjustable later on to give you some headroom, like in 2 or 3 or 4 years, where you can refinance?
1: That's correct. In fact, most ARMs nowadays are locked for a period of time. For instance, ours is locked for 5 years. You don't have to worry about the adjustable rate until after 5 years, in which case you have plenty of time to watch the market refinance out, or maybe you just like it where you are with the ARM and you become comfortable with it. But most have either 3 or 5 year lockout period. And there are some that still out in the market, but not very many. They're called 1-1s, where you're only locked for a year and then you adjust annually after that. But most market adjustable rates in this day and age are 3 and 5 years.
0: And just to give folks an idea, and of course for your individual situation, you'll want to contact Dan and ask questions. But as far as, you know, sometimes people are a little bit afraid of ARMs, of adjustable rate mortgages. It's like, well, after that 5 years though, it goes way up, and that's not necessarily how it works. It's indexed against the market. It doesn't necessarily, even if you go over your lock period, it doesn't necessarily mean that your rates are just automatically going to shoot up to the moon.
1: No, that's correct. They have caps. And they have safeguards in place, and most lenders, reputable lenders, not going to put a borrower in a loan that they're not going to be able to pay later. There's absolutely no benefit to anybody to do that. And for instance, if you apply for adjustable rate mortgage with us, we're going to run you through a series of tests run your data through a series of tests to make sure that, hey, if market rates do change, and this is the worst case, is this person going to be in jeopardy, or are they going to have issues paying this loan? So we've got folks for that as well.
0: And this is one of those situations, of course, you were referred over here to carry the show this morning from John Burdett at 4th Avenue Financial. And this is one of those situations where your two industries can really work pretty well together, where you can put together the different loan packages that are available for someone based on their credit, the amount of down payment they have, locations they're looking for, whatever there might be. And they can work with their financial advisor like John to see exactly what kind of payment and everything that they have to be aware of, maintenance for the house and different things like that, that they're budgeting for the future. Those two industries combined can really help somebody out here.
1: Yes, it can, and we see probably more of that on the home equity market, where someone's, you know, looking at possibly hitting, God forbid, hitting a retirement fund, or they're looking to maybe liquidate some of their savings, and a home equity might be a better fit for them, where they can possibly get the tax deduction, have flexible terms. So we've probably worked more closely with John on home equities than we do first mortgages. Not that we don't do both, but
0: yeah.
1: Home equities often come into play in that scenario for that reason. They give folks flexibility.
0: Well, let's talk just a little bit. Well, let's do this first. Let's take a break first, and then let's come back and let's talk a little bit about home equity lines of credits and things along those lines. I'll use myself as a stand-in here. I have a situation where I've been kind of flirting around with that for a little while, so I'll just ask some questions as a listener would, as far as how HELOCs work now, different options that are for that, and what folks can look out for. We can talk about that a little bit when we come back, and anything else that comes on your mind as well. You're welcome to give us a text this morning. Our text line number is 304-935-5008, 304-935-5008. You can call as well, 304-345-5858, 304-345-5858. Dan, do you mind holding on for just a minute? We'll take a break and come right back.
1: Great. Thank you.
0: Sounds great. We really appreciate that. Dan Smithson is with us this morning. He is the CEO for Star USA Federal Credit Union here in Charleston, named the best credit union in West Virginia by Forbes recently. So you want to check them out, you can go to mystarusa.com. That's starusafcu.com is an alternate address that you can go to. You can find all the information there for Star USA Federal Credit Union. Let's take a break, and we'll be back right after this. 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
2: 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All economic and performance information is historical and not indicative.

0: predictive of future results. Investing may involve risk of loss of principal. 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Nothing should be construed as solicitation of an offer to buy securities. 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
8: Good morning. Here's your traffic update. In Lincoln County, a disabled vehicle on US 119 North at McCorkle Road. In Kanawha County, a disabled vehicle on US 60 West at West Virginia 601. In Putnam County, a disabled vehicle on I-64 West at mile marker 45 around Nitro. And in Boone County, a disabled vehicle on US 119 North at mile marker 19. I'm Chapel in the WCHS Network Traffic Studio.
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0: You are listening to the voice of Charleston, 580 WCHS. This is Retire Right Radio. John Burdett is not in studio with us this morning. He's not on the air with us this morning. Instead, his often fill-in, Dan Smithson, has joined us. He is the CEO of Star USA Federal Credit Union here in West Virginia in Charleston, and we are talking about mortgages primarily this morning and exactly what that means in this era that we're in as far as the market and everything goes. Still plenty of programs out there for you and to refinance for new purchases or anything that's along those lines. But one of the things I wanted to focus in and talk about this morning, and you can get your questions in as well if you want to send us anything, 304-345-5858 is our phone line number. 304-935-5008 is the text line. 304-935-5008 is the text line number. Dan, I was wanting to talk a little bit about home equity lines of credit. And first of all, I thought maybe you could set up exactly what a HELOC home equity line is. And is that different from like a standard second mortgage? What are the different programs that are available there?
1: Sure. Our home equity program makes it really easy for folks. We've got fixed rate, which are just your standard second, where you have a set payment. There's no line of credit attached. Great rates there. And then we have what's called the HELOC, the home equity line of credit. And in our case, that is a line of credit. We can go up to 90% of the home value. No appraisal required unless something comes up with the value that we see in the valuation report we run online. Really no closing costs in that circumstance. And gives you flexibility because you can make interest-only payments for the first 10 years if you would like. Of course, we encourage people not to do that, but you can if you'd like. And then it converts to a 15-year fix from that point forward. It just gives folks a lot of flexibility. The rate is adjustable, and that's the key difference between most standard second mortgages and HELOCs is the fact that HELOCs are generally adjustable, but our rate is prime minus 0.25%, which is a good solid rate.
0: That is good, and that gives you a lot of flexibility to do things. And I have a situation, and I'll just help you walk me through that because there's a lot of people out there that's probably similar to this. I had some damage done to my house a few years ago before I got my new roof put on. I have a brand new roof that I put on the house, but I did not repair some of the water damage that was done to around my windows and one of my walls and stuff. It wasn't massive, but obviously to resell or something in the future, I'm going to have to get this repaired before I go to do it, and it's kind of affecting my moisture barrier a little bit too. So I have a little bit of a problem there that's going to take some actual work to get done to get in there and get it taken care of. I have tons of equity in my house. I think I only owe about 60% of the home's value, something along those lines. And I have an extraordinarily low in the 2% as far as my primary mortgage goes. So I really don't want to touch that thing. I don't want to touch my main mortgage whatsoever. Is this something where a HELOC or a second mortgage would really help me out, where I'm looking to do active improvements to my home?
1: Absolutely, and there are so many folks around the country in that same situation, Dale, and that HELOCs are one of the fastest growing loan segments in the country, and just for that reason. No one wants to touch that first, which they shouldn't. That's a smart move. And then you can use the second mortgage to meet those needs. In our case, both our mortgages and HELOCs, folks can apply online. In fact, that's what we encourage, and it's so much easier in this day and age to spend 5 minutes applying online versus 15 minutes filling out a bunch of paperwork.
0: And let me just interject real quick here, Dan. When you fill in online with Star Federal Credit Union, it only goes to Star USA Federal Credit Union. You don't
1: That's absolutely right. Yeah, that's a really good point. It only goes to the credit union. We're obviously actively working those queues as they come in. One other item that is important with home equity, and I'm not giving tax advice by any stretch of the imagination, but your interest off of home equity could very well be tax deductible, which it could be if someone is itemizing, could be a big factor.
0: Is that and just briefly, you're not, like you said, you're not a tax advisor, but just briefly, how does that work? Is it if it's being used for home improvements?
1: That is correct. If you're using it for home improvements, I think there are other little breakouts within the code as well that I'm honestly not that familiar with.
0: Yeah, I understand. But if somebody's interested in that, they can ask their tax advisor, ask their financial planner, take a look at the documents and see what it is. If you're doing some massive improvements, that might be a good thing to look into.
1: That's correct. And consumers will receive, in our case, members will receive a 1098 to go along with their first mortgage interest, and simply it's added onto their interest, and they can use that for the deduction. Obviously, if someone is not itemizing, that's probably not going to be of any assistance to them, but certainly it helps folks.
0: And if folks want to look at, obviously you can go to, it's mystarfcu.com, I believe, is the website. Is that right?
1: MyStarUSA.
0: MyStarUSA.com. You can go to MyStarUSA.com. You can find all the information here for locally. If you're looking, if you have a question about any of these things, and we've talked a little bit about primary mortgages this morning and about the HELOCs and what you need to have planned to go into that. And I wanted to briefly just reset that just for a moment when we start talking about whether you're looking to refinance or you're looking to purchase for a first time or something along those lines. We talked about having down payment and things long and having that where there could be PMI if it's under 80%, having something to put down. Generally speaking, as far as a qualified homeowner goes, I haven't looked at the qualifications for things like that in a while. If somebody, like when you're looking at employment and different things along those lines, and also around credit scores that a target should be, what are we looking for as far as that goes? Are you still looking for uninterrupted employment, and what kind of credit scores are we generally looking at when we're trying to get somebody into a prime loan?
1: Well, a credit score is tough to gauge in this day and age because we're going to look at so many other factors. Mm-hmm. We're going to look at your debt structure. And I don't want to discourage anybody by giving a score because we've got programs in place where we can go out and help folks.
0: Fantastic.
1: As well. We've got a partnership with another organization that we can go and help folks as well, and also offer FHA and VA loans through that partnership as well. So I don't want to discourage anybody, but basically you should avoid having collections on your credit report. You should try to clear those things up, and you should avoid having a bunch of credit card debt. If you can pay down and restructure credit card debt, that is usually a huge help as far as a mortgage credit score.
0: You mentioned about making sure collections are cleared off there, and one of the things that I'll bring up here, there it seems like it was a moving target for several years about with medical collection. You know, for a long time it was thought that medical collection was going to go off your credit report, then it was going to then it was going to be counted again, then it was going to go off. I'm honestly not even sure where that stands right now, but I know that medical collections are showing on credit reports right now. So you want to make sure you get those things paid off as well as you can, or make payment arrangements for them to get them off your report.
1: Yes, and I think, Dale, that the medical collection reporting is much better than it was, say, 5 years ago.
0: Yeah.
1: But it's still not a perfect science. And, you know, a lot of folks, and that's I hate to keep harping on knowing your credit score, but the fact is a lot of folks don't know that a medical collection's on their report till they go to pull it because they've not seen anything. And that's why it's so important to use these credit score apps and these, in our case, our free credit score program. So you're on top of it all the time.
0: Yeah, and so that's an important thing to do. And you have no idea, and that's to kind of finish up where we left off as far as credit goes. That's something that there are monitoring systems and different things like that out there. But years ago, before I talked about how I have this great first interest rate that I don't want to change, it's in the 2%. My score went up significantly after I found some incorrect reporting on my credit report. And it took me a few weeks of working with the reporting agencies, getting the documentation that I needed and stuff like that. There was a little bit of paperwork involved, administrative work that I had to do. But you know what? My credit score ended up going up 90 points or something after the whole thing was said and done, and got a lot of that stuff worked off there. And it significantly saved me money in the long run with the interest rate I was able to get. So it's worthwhile for folks, if you get into one of these free credit programs where you can get your list of things, if you have inaccuracies on there, you should work them out because those really can help you out in the long run.
1: Right, and Dale, the other side of that is the fraud prevention that you get by knowing your credit score.
0: Yeah, yeah.
1: For instance, our app will send you, if there's an inquiry, it will send you an email or a text letting you know there's an inquiry on your credit report. So therefore, if someone's trying to do something nefarious on your account, you're going to know right off the bat. And that's a huge help from the fraud standpoint as well.
0: You can find out more information about Star USA Federal Credit Union online at starusafcu.com, starusafcu.com. 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Of course, they were referred over here to us this morning with John Burdett from 4th Avenue Financial online, 4thavenuefinancial.com. You can find out more information over there. John is usually our guest every Monday morning right here on Retire Right Radio on 580 WCHS. Dan, thank you so much for your time again today. I appreciate you coming back on the airwaves and educating folks about the mortgage industry and where it stands right now from the perspective of Star USA Federal Credit Union.
1: Thank you, Dale. I hope you have a good week.
0: I hope you do the same, Dan, and we'll talk to you again next time you come on.
1: All right. Sounds good. Thank you.
0: Thank you so much. I really appreciate that. Once again, that's Dan Smithson from Star USA Federal Credit Union. You can check out this podcast. It'll be up online a little bit later on. That's it for us today. 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
3: From ABC News, I'm Sherry Preston. Senate Minority Leader Chuck Schumer is calling for an all-Senate AI briefing from administration officials as some of the top AI leaders in the world, including Anthropic's Dario Amodei, issue a call to slow development. Here's ABC's Elizabeth Schulze.
4: In an essay, Amodei, whose company runs Claude, writing, a swarm of rogue AI agents could be capable of taking over the entire internet in just 6 to 12 months, and saying AI could be used for cyber attacks or to create biological weapons. Amodei pointing to an incident in July where OpenAI models went rogue, escaping a secure environment controlled by humans and hacking another company called Hugging Face.
3: In a post overnight, OpenAI's Sam Altman wrote that AI companies should do what they can to police themselves, but he too says the industry will need more help from governments if they expect international coordination. The Kennedy Center, once considered the premier arts facility in Washington, D.C., may declare bankruptcy this week unless President Trump's name goes on the building. Here's ABC's Mary Bruce.
5: This warning appears to be part of an effort by Trump's allies to convince a judge that the future of the Kennedy Center hinges on approving Trump's name on the building. Now, the president has offered to help raise funds for the center if he's given name recognition. Lawyers trying to block the name change say, quote, Trump is taking the center hostage and threatening to, in effect, kill it unless he gets his way.
3: Overnight, another federal judge, the second, freezing the president's attempt at limiting mail-in balloting. A major storm leading to dangerous flash flooding in the Northeast over the weekend.
6: Millions of people in the storm's path. Heavy rain flooding areas up and down the I-95 corridor from Delaware to Massachusetts, bringing more than 4 inches of rain to some areas in a matter of hours.
3: ABC's Perry Russum. Oil prices back up amid more fighting in the Middle East, a Houthi attack forcing Saudi Arabia to close a key pipeline. 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
0: It's 3 minutes past the hour in the capital city of Charleston from the 580 WCHS radio newsroom. I'm Daniel Woods. 65 degrees, clouds in the sky this hour. More to come in your Metro News AccuWeather forecast after the news. Mary Phelan Leadership Academy is a free public K-5 charter school offering small classes, free transportation, free before and after care, enrichment activities, and more. 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More flooding in the area over the weekend, leading to flood collection today. Heavy rains in Ohio spilled into Mason County, causing flash floods. Today, the Mason County Commission and Solid Waste Authority have an area set up to collect flood debris at no charge. Commissioner Rick Handley says they'll be at the county fairgrounds this morning.
9: We thought it was very necessary to try to get to help out people the best we can, so we're setting up a place up to the Solid Waste Authority, which is up on Fairground Road, and people can bring their items up there and just dump them off there, and we'll have some different containers to put them in to have those hauled off. But
0: that audio from Metro News affiliate WMOV Radio. Meanwhile, Governor Patrick Morrissey is asking for federal disaster assistance after previous flooding.
10: Morrissey's office announcing Sunday night the governor is seeking assistance for Kanawha, Fayette, and Harrison counties after damage that occurred on August 14th and 18th. Morrissey says 624 residences were impacted, including 22 homes destroyed, 60 sustaining major damage, 261 sustaining minor damage, and 281 others affected. Kanawha County had the most concentrated damage, with 17 homes destroyed. The state estimates nearly $4.5 million in individual assistance is needed for the three counties. Meanwhile, Lewis, Upshur, Ritchie, and Pleasants counties are under a federal disaster declaration after July floods and tornadoes. I'm Jeff Jenkins, 580 WCHS.
0: Kanawha County Schools is one of two school systems in the state chosen by West Virginia University as part of a pilot program for WVU Express. That's a direct admissions program for qualifying students. President Michael T. Benson says the program just launched last week and they've already heard from students in Kanawha County.
11: The two counties where we're piloting this are Kanawha and Mon County. And we've already had 34 submitted from Kanawha County, four of whom were students that we met at Capital High School.
0: Traditional application fees are waived for qualifying students, and those qualifications include a 3.9 cumulative GPA. Benson hopes to spread the program statewide in the coming years. He's scheduled to deliver his State of the University address in Morgantown this afternoon. In the 580 WCHS radio newsroom, I'm Daniel Woods.
12: 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Morgan & Morgan, America's largest injury law firm.
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0: Looking now at your Metro News AccuWeather forecast, temperatures not as warm today. Lower humidity with times of clouds and sun with a high of 78 degrees. 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
3: This is the Bloomberg Money Minute. More and more small towns across America are pushing back against data centers, arguing they'll do more harm than good. In the first quarter of this year, local pushback halted or delayed roughly 75 projects in the U.S. worth $130 billion, according to Data Center Watch. Stock futures are falling to start the week. Artificial intelligence executives are calling for the industry to slow the pace of development on growing concerns about the technology's safety. Meantime, rising oil prices have added pressure on the Federal Reserve ahead of its rate decision due Wednesday afternoon. Traders are betting on a rate hike. And Revolut says some customer data was exposed in an email-based scam. The financial technology firm blocked the address after detecting the scheme and alerted law enforcement and financial regulators. The fintech has more than 80 million customers globally, and it received conditional approval earlier this month to operate as a national bank in the U.S. Courtney Donahoe, Bloomberg.
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1: 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Tony Vitaylor, Virginia Street. Tony has his Made in the USA truck show happening this Thursday. He'll have reps from Allen Edmonds, Oxford Clothes, Rochester, Taylor Clothing, Lens Belts, and more. All they're going to be there. You can also preview the fall and winter collection of Made in the USA clothing and footwear, 11 a.m. till 6 p.m. Lunch is going to be served noon till 2. And if you can't make it Thursday, trunk show pricing runs Tuesday through Saturday. Check out bestmastertailor.com or Tony's Facebook page if you need more information. Monday edition of the show. Hope everybody had a great weekend, but forget about it because it's over now. Metro News meteorologist Brian Hughes says a simply beautiful day here in the Kanawha Valley. Lots of sunshine, high around 80. You can turn off the AC and open up the windows tonight. Lows in the upper 50s. We are going to warm up, though, tomorrow with sunshine and a high in the upper 80s, sunny and hot Wednesday with a high of 90 or so, then back in the rain, or at least a chance. Showers and thunderstorms close out the week, high around 90 on Thursday, mid-80s on Friday. You can download the Metro News television app for Brian and his team of meteorologists and follow along on social media as well. Several things in the news I want to get to today, plus Danny Jones is going to be stopping by as well. I want to welcome to the show now Dr. Christopher Treadway from Bridge Valley Community and Technical College. Good morning, sir. Welcome to the show.
18: Good morning, Dave. How are you this morning?
1: Thank you for being here. Happy Monday, as if there is such a thing, because we have to work 5 days this week.
18: That's it. It's always a happy Monday.
1: Yeah, indeed, indeed. It is fall, at least fall semester, I'll say. Fall doesn't officially start till next Tuesday, I think it is. Always exciting time in the world of higher ed when, you know, fall comes around, new semester and things like that.
18: Oh, yeah. We have an exciting time at Bridge Valley. We've got students back on campus. We just a couple weeks ago had all of our back-to-school activities going on, everything from picnics to s'mores making and all the things as our students got settled back in for the semester. It's been a lot of fun.
1: I want to talk about affordability, and that seems to be a buzzword everywhere, you know, these days. But I want to talk about it especially in the world of higher education. Now, we hear a lot about graduating with a ton of student debt. You hear that a lot. Doesn't seem to be as bad, though, at least with certain degrees in West Virginia.
18: Sure, and it's beyond certain degrees. It's just really at public colleges in West Virginia in general. Okay. We really buck that national trend, and it's kind of a pet peeve of mine. You'll see the national news or even be out in the public, and you hear people talk about their concerns about student loan debt, and they're valid concerns, don't get me wrong, but at West Virginia public institutions, because we have such generous financial aid packages in West Virginia and our tuition is really affordable at our public institutions, the conversation is very different. Some data released by the HEPC recently showed that in West Virginia, about two-thirds of our community college graduates finish community college with zero student loan debt. And that's driven in large part, again, by a lot of our state financial aid programs. And I want to reemphasize that most students finish with no debt at all. And even those who do have debt finish with a very modest amount of debt. And oftentimes those are in higher cost programs like aviation maintenance and nursing, programs that lead to really good paying jobs as well. But for the most part, most of our students finish with no debt.
1: Well, and you think about that, and it's changed a lot since I was in school 188 years ago. Yeah. I can tell you that because I went to a community, a technical college for 2 years and transferred to Marshall. And it seemed like students then didn't have as much debt as what you hear about now. But I'm glad to see, as you said, that West Virginia is bucking that national trend.
18: Oh, yeah. And oftentimes, those big debt loads you hear about on the news are tied to students who attend private institutions, especially private for-profit institutions. Those tend to be much more expensive and have fewer opportunities for financial aid available to them other than loans. And you know, often out-of-state schools and things like that where you're paying higher tuition rates because you're an out-of-state student. And room and board also can really add up as well at those out-of-state institutions. But again, at community colleges in West Virginia and our four-year public counterparts, again, tuition is affordable, and with the wealth of financial aid programs available to us, it's much more affordable than it's ever been, I think.
19: And one of the things I love about what you folks at Bridge Valley do, and other colleges similar to yours, is that you're graduating students that are ready to go to work. I mean, we hear these stories again, talking about the nationwide, you know, the nationwide stories. Well, okay, I've got this 4-year degree, and I can't find a job, or I'm door dashing, or, and I'm not, sure. You know, looking down on that. I'm just saying, you got to pay the bills. I get that. But that's not the case with most of the certificates that you're handing out up on the Hill.
18: That's correct. So what we do is we have close partnerships with business and industry leaders in the area. And we in fact, when I leave here today, I'm going to attend a meeting at the campus with business leaders from the South Charleston and Greater Kanawha Valley area. And we try to stay in tune with what they need, what skills they need their graduates to have, so that our graduates leave us and can roll right into a good paying job. In fact, we have some programs where students are hired out of the program before they can even graduate. A utility lineman is one good example. You can't make enough of those folks with those skills to climb the poles and fix, you know, electrical and telecommunications wires. So, you know, a lot of those companies will hire our students before they even finish our program because they need them so desperately. So, and that's, you know, that's the case with lots of the programs we offer. They're aligned with what business and industry needs, and they're hired really quickly after they graduate.
19: And we're talking about really good paying jobs.
18: Absolutely.
19: Here as well.
18: Yeah. Very good. In some cases, six figures in cases like those utility lineman programs.
19: We're talking about it being a young man or woman.
18: Yeah.
19: With making six figures
18: eventually,
19: at 20, 21 years old or something, if even that.
18: Yeah, exactly. Yeah, and again,
19: that's
18: in many cases, you do it
19: without...
18: That's
19: something I couldn't even imagine, you know?
18: Oh, tell me about it.
19: Back in the day, I can't even imagine having that kind of money when I'm 20 or 21 years old, and having it with, in many cases, no student debt.
18: Right. And, you know, my niece just finished our medical sonography program back in the spring, and she was hired about a week before graduation. So, you know, we have lots of programs in the health sciences that accomplish that same thing, and many others across the disciplines. But the moral of the story is we try to stay in tune with what our business partners need, and they reward our students by hiring them as quickly as they can.
19: And we hear, one of the things that I've talked about a lot with Bridge Valley over the years is the need for people in the medical field as well.
18: Oh, yeah.
19: And you guys just have because as our population is getting older, not just in West Virginia, but nationwide, a lot of the baby boomers, you know, and Gen Xers like me are starting to get a little bit older. We need a lot more healthcare professionals than what we have now.
18: Indeed, yeah. So we have a fantastic nursing program, and then several other programs that are allied health professions, like medical sonography, radiologic technician, and programs like that, that again get students through and get them into a good paying job very quickly. And again, my niece is a good example of that. In fact, with our nursing program, we have a priority application deadline coming up this week on the 17th. So if anyone out there, I'm sorry, it's the 15th. It's tomorrow. If we have anyone interested in becoming a nurse or just learning more about it, the priority application deadline's tomorrow. That doesn't mean you can't apply after that, but they're going to start looking at those applications after tomorrow and accepting that first cohort of students in for the spring semester. But we have lots of programs, to your point, in healthcare that are in high demand and will continue to be in high demand.
19: What is this ASAP program I was reading about?
18: Yeah, so we have a program called ASAP. So the City University of New York, or CUNY, started a program several years ago basically looks at students who weren't completing or weren't finding success in certain courses, particularly in general education courses like math and science. And they were asking what are the barriers that are causing these students to have to either drop out of their programs altogether, or that are causing them to not find success in those programs. And oftentimes it was what would seem to be a small thing for many of us. It's food insecurity. Do I have money to buy food for, do I have, you know, a way to fix my car if it breaks down? You know, those very simple things to many of us, for a college student who may not have much of an income, can be a big barrier. So ASAP focuses on those core courses that are so fundamental to students being successful in college, brings those students in and gives them additional supports to help them find success. Textbooks can often be a big expense for students and a big unexpected expense. So ASAP can cover things like textbooks and other required course materials. And we have several courses at Bridge Valley that are ASAP eligible, and our team can help folks decide if they're eligible for that and interested in that program as well. But it basically just provides a lot of wraparound services in addition to money. It's, you know, what other support do you need to be successful in these classes? So we work closely with you. We keep an eye on you to make sure you're completing your assignments, you know, that you're, you know, your grades are where they need to be for you to be successful. And if they're not, we can provide you with tutoring and other resources to make sure you make it through those core general education courses successfully.
19: Talking with Dr. Christopher Treadway of Bridge Valley. It's 918. The Dave Allen Show on 580 Live is brought to you in part by Pinnacle Consultants, helping to identify environmental concerns like asbestos, lead, mold, and indoor quality issues in buildings all across the state, providing inspections, testing, and accredited lab services you can trust. Check out PinnacleCorp.net, helping you understand your environment, because what you don't know can hurt you. We had a text that said, ever consider a course such as radio broadcasting or communications there? Yeah. And if you do, please let us know, because we have some openings here.
18: Oh, yeah. Well, you know, we've never considered it, but we're always open to conversations about programs. And again, this is what community colleges do. So someone will come to us and say, hey, we're having a hard time filling positions in blank. Can you help us ramp up a training program to fill that need? And oftentimes we can work to do that through the HEPC. We can apply for, or the CTCS central office, we can apply for grants to help us to start training programs very quickly. That could be like a short-term training program that just lasts a few days or a few weeks. It could be a certificate program or even an associate degree program. We can get those ramped up very quickly if the need exists in the community for those programs.
19: It exists.
18: Yeah.
19: Trust me. This building, it exists.
18: Happy to have that conversation.
19: You mentioned one date that you had. What are some other dates and some other upcoming stuff? Because I know you got a lot of stuff going on.
18: Yeah, lots of stuff happening at Bridge Valley this semester. And we have, as I mentioned, our priority application deadline for nursing is tomorrow. But again, you can apply anytime, but tomorrow is the priority application deadline. 2 weeks from today, we have our Bridge Valley Foundation Golf Tournament. If you have a group who might like to get together and play golf competitively at Edgewood Country Club on September 28th, you can reach out to us. Just reach out through the website, bridgevalley.edu. You can find our contact information. And we're also gearing up for the spring 2027 semester. We have a priority registration that's starting on October 26th. But again, students can apply anytime after that. But if you want to get the process started and get in quickly after late October, reach out to our folks and they can get you through the application and financial aid process.
19: And of course, soon, I don't know if we have the date yet, but we'll be out there. Our man Steve Animal from 98.7 The Mountain, Wild and Wonderful Classic Rock, will be out there throwing the pumpkins, the whole pumpkin deal.
18: We do have the pumpkin drop coming up later this month, and or it's the middle of next month.
19: We'll give you that date as we get closer.
18: Yeah, we'll have that date coming up soon. We're finalizing all the details for the big pumpkin drop at the ballpark. Looking forward to that as well.
19: What I meant was at the ballpark. Sorry, that's where it's held. It's not, not at the Park. College.
18: Yep.
19: Yeah, because that way they can clean up the mess.
18: That's exactly right. It's a big mess from what I've heard.
19: Give us the website.
18: So it's bridgevalley.edu.
19: All right. Dr. Christopher Treadway, Bridge Valley Community Technical College. Always a pleasure to have you on the show. Tell us the things that are going on out there. We'll talk soon, buddy. Thanks a lot.
18: Dave.
19: It is 9:20. We'll take a break and come back after this on The Voice of Charleston, WCHS.
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19: 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So again, I know you're telling me, Dave, it's just September the 14th now, but we got to start planning for this thing because it sells out every year. What I mean by selling out is we only have so many tickets to go. The tickets are free, okay? But you have to have a ticket to get in, and that's mainly so we make sure that we tell all of our partners that are there that to bring enough candy. That's the whole deal. And so those tickets will go on sale. They'll be available. They're not on sale, Dave. They'll be available at our studios, 1111 Virginia Street East, Charleston, the week of October the 12th, the actual Trick or Beat event over at GoMart Ballpark coming up on Thursday, October the 29th. Two sessions, one from 6 to 7, the other from 7.30 to 8.30, presented by Selango Law. Text says, Dave, I'm not a Cowboys doomsayer, but if they're not able to make mid-game adjustments on defense and offense, then it's going to be a long season. I agree. That game last night, and of course, when you are a hardcore Dallas Cowboy fan, as I have been since 1978, okay? When you're a hardcore Cowboys fan, you take a lot of grief. Of course, we talk a lot of smack when we win. How about them Cowboys kind of a thing, you know? But that game last night, I even told my wife, I said, well, I don't even know if I'll watch the whole game. We'll probably be so up so big at halftime that I'll probably check out about halftime, catch the highlights tomorrow morning. Well, turned out not to be the case. And Dallas loses their opening game to the Giants. And next up, we play the team from Washington. So, time to kick some butt with those guys. 9:25. Coming up later today, Metro News Midday, 13 News, and tonight, live anchor Amanda Barrett and me, powered by Selango Law. The executive director of the West Virginia Chamber of Commerce, Steve Roberts, is going to stop by. Of course, the Chamber just came off their business summit at the Greenbrier a couple of weeks ago. We'll talk to him about that and whatever else is on his mind. As I mentioned, football season is here. I want to move on beyond the Cowboys. Did you know that many men suffer from something that's called male isolation? It sounds a little weird to me, too, but there's a researcher at Ohio.

hoped that the kids would be able to return to their grade school. Last week, though, it was announced that Logan Elementary will not be opening after all, and the kids are going to stay put there at the middle school. We'll talk to the principals of both schools about that. Jason Pizzatella from the Contractors Association of West Virginia is going to stop by. They're calling this the new golden age of construction in West Virginia. So Jason Pizzatella is going to join us to talk about that. There was some heavy rain over the weekend in parts of West Virginia, including Mason County. Mason County Commissioner Rick Hanley is going to join us to talk about the cleanup and recovery efforts. Jeff has the news. And, of course, TJ has commentary as well. And I really enjoyed TJ's commentary. You can read it. If you don't want to wait till then, you can read it on the website, wvmetronews.com. It's also posted on all the social media platforms as well. TJ, who is a father of three, has a message for parents. Let your kids fail. It's okay for your kids to fail. And he'll explain that on the show today. Metro News Midday with 13 News and Tonight Live anchor Amanda Barron and me starts at noon today, powered by Selango Law. Now, on this show tomorrow, State Attorney General J.B. McCuskey will stop by. Rusty Webb is here, and the folks from Tickers and Timbers Sports Bar on Capitol Street will stop by. That is all coming up on tomorrow's show. And speaking of flooding, and we've had a lot of it this year in West Virginia. Lead story this morning, WVMetroNews.com. Governor Morrissey has made a request for a major disaster declaration. Now, this is for storms August the 14th through the 18th. And he's asking for federal individual assistance for counties including Kanawha, Fayette, and Harrison. In all, 624 residences were affected in those three counties. 22 homes total were destroyed, and you can read the story about the governor's request at wvmetronews.com. Text Dave with West Virginia playing UVA Charlottesville in Charlotte again for the first time since the Continental Tire Bowl, which I attended. Does anyone know if UVA's band will be allowed to be there this year? Because I do believe they get barred from ever performing in that stadium after their little display years ago. I do not know. That is a question for Daniel Woods, Brad Howe, Tony Caridi. Try to get an answer for you. I appreciate the text. Jack Carlson has a story posted, WVMetroNews.com. The trial for Alyssa Middleton remains on hold. Now, she's charged with voluntary manslaughter, aggravated vehicular homicide, and fleeing the scene of an accident causing death, all her felonies. All this, of course, in the death of John Lucas. Middleton in court Friday in front of Judge Dave Hardy for a status hearing. And you got to go back to July when it was announced that the case was on hold while the state Supreme Court was taking a look at a case in Raleigh County. Also, the attorneys for Alyssa Middleton are asking for a change of venue. Doesn't look like that's going to happen as of now anyway. Now, that case in Raleigh County also has a change of venue aspect to it, which is why the Kanawha County case and Kanawha County Courts are taking a look at that one, if that makes sense to you. They're also still waiting on reports, according to the story posted from the state medical examiner's office as well. Now, there's not going to be any further developments in the case until the next status hearing, which is not until October the 13th. And you can read Jack's story about it at WVMetroNews.com. We have another story posted at WCHSNetwork.com. And anyone who knows me knows how much I love animals. So these type of stories are very, very, very, very difficult for me. Two people behind bars in an alleged animal cruelty case from St. Albans. Those two, Richard Booker and Sandra Humphrey. Authorities got a report of animal cruelty at Lee Street East in St. Albans. There were dead rats found, widespread black mold, multiple dogs living inside a house. And I'm going to spare you the details because it just makes my blood pressure go up. But at least one dog was found living in a cage, no food, no water, disease-ridden, so on and so forth. And the Kanawha Charleston Humane Association, I know, got involved in this as well as the Kanawha County Sheriff's Department and other entities. These two people, and I use that term very loosely, are in South Central with cash-only bonds of 10 grand. Speaking of pets and a little happier take here, I invite you to join me every Friday morning, 9:06, for the Adopt Me Please Pet of the Week from the Kanawha Charleston Humane Association, brought to you by Almost Heaven Interiors. 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They do it all. They're located at 516 D Street in South Charleston. We'll take a break. When we come back,

0: Danny Jones is here. 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
0: That's the Amos Steel Band. Great guys. You got an event coming up. 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Look them up on Facebook and you'll see what I'm talking about. The Dave Allen Show on 580 Live, brought to you in part by Huston's Pizza. 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Bring in now former Charleston mayor, author, restaurateur, sheriff, legislator, actor, gravedigger, and so much more. And now, back in West Virginia, it's Danny Jones. How you doing, man?
8: Yeah, I've been here for a little bit.
0: I know, but we had you on the phone with us a couple of weeks ago, and we had Labor Day last week. We didn't do a show, so you're back. So when are you heading back to California?
8: 24th.
0: It's the day after my birthday, Danny. So you'd be in town for my birthday, right?
8: Yeah, that's supposed to mean something to me.
0: It is, yes. It's supposed to mean something to you. I brought you into this show. I'll take you out. All right. You sent me a text when you were waiting in the green room about Lindy Lee and a book called Unburdened that you say we're going to be hearing a lot about. Tell us the story.
8: You're going to be hearing a lot about this lady. She was on with Shannon Bream yesterday, and she's making the rounds now on the YouTube podcast circuit. And she was a independent and then became a Democrat, worked in the Biden administration, and realized how Vice President Harris's campaign was just $1 billion disaster. Mm-hmm. I think it was $1.5 billion myself, right. But I do quibbles about $500 million.
0: I guess at that point.
8: You know. She's written a book. She's become a Republican. She says she's not MAGA, but she's a Republican, and she's written a book called Unburdened, and she's very impressive. Mm-hmm. She weighs all of about 70 pounds, you know. She's a little tiny lady.
0: Right.
8: But you're going to be hearing a lot about her.
0: What about people, Danny, are going to look back at the 2024 election.

0: And I think it's very fascinating, and they're going to study it because, you know, you had one camp that was, you know, saying that Biden should not run. A lot of Democrats were in total denial. I guess they weren't seeing what the rest of us were seeing, much like they are now about President Trump. They're not seeing how unhinged the Republicans aren't seeing how unhinged he is. They just ignore it or whatever. There were voices, though, in the Democratic Party that were saying, hey, he needs to get out. And a lot of people think that Kamala Harris never really had a chance because, you know, the Democrats held on to Biden. No, he's fine. He's fine. Are you seeing the same clips that we're watching here?
1: And the governor of Kentucky wants Mitch McConnell out, mm-hmm. so he can appoint the successor.
0: Right.
1: And but yet he was one of the ones that backed Biden, mm-hmm. to stay in the race.
0: Right.
1: But if you want to, and I'd get the audio book, get Original Sin by Jake Tapper. It gives you the backstory, mm-hmm. and the fact that President Biden had a very small circle of people that cared about themselves, that were giving him bad poll data, that were telling him, oh, no, you're ahead. Mm-hmm. You're ahead. You're not. He was down where Trump is, maybe.
0: Right.
1: Maybe that far. And I'd forget, if you don't like CNN or Jake Tapper, just hold your nose for this book.
0: Yeah.
1: And listen to it. I mean, because he's good at it. He mm-hmm. tells a mm-hmm. story, and he uses his own voice, and he talks about himself in the third person. It's kind of funny. But
0: the thing about the whole Kamala Harris thing, and let's look, I'm not blaming the Democratic machine here, because she didn't do herself any favors either, because she didn't do interviews, and people on both sides have said, look, she needs to be out talking to people. And basically she wasn't. She wasn't doing interviews leading up to that campaign for anybody.
1: When you run for office, you lunge for the microphone.
0: Mm-hmm.
1: At least I did. I mean, anybody that they want to interview, they want their voice to be heard. They've got a message to convey. They've got a story to tell. I'll give you a number you don't know and people don't remember. She went 37 days without an interview.
0: Right.
1: And then she went on there with that silly vice president of hers onto CNN together. Mm-hmm. That she wouldn't give an interview. She wouldn't give an interview to Joe Rogan. She wouldn't. She was afraid.
0: And she was regardless of how you feel about Kamala Harris and her policies and so on and so forth, she's a good interview. I mean, she's very well spoken, a lot better than Biden was as far as sitting down and just carrying on a conversation. I mean, she probably would have done okay. I mean, I know you may not like people may not like the message, but I mean, just from the point of view of putting it out there, being very, very well spoken and getting her points across, I think she would have done that. And I think she would have done pretty well.
1: Well, I'll put it this way. She's got a nice voice and she's attractive. And I'll leave it at that.
0: But you understand what I'm saying. As somebody who's made a living, you know, and mm-hmm. speaking and, you know, either on the radio or in politics or whatever, that's a big part of it. And some people just, you know, gravitate toward the microphone and some people don't. But she would have done an okay job, I think, had they let her. Again, I didn't agree with her, okay, didn't vote for her. But I think she would have done an okay job in talking to people. But they, for some reason, they wouldn't.
1: Let me take exception to you.
0: Okay.
1: And it happened in one day.
0: Okay.
1: She went on The View.
0: Mm-hmm.
1: What would you have done different?
0: Mm-hmm.
1: Nothing.
0: Yeah.
1: And that night she went on with Colbert.
0: Mm-hmm.
1: What would you have done different? Nothing.
0: Yeah.
1: And then the Biden administration.
0: A lot of people have said that she is, and I didn't read the book. I've read excerpts of the book. A lot of people have said that she basically does not want to look at the person in the mirror and say, part of this failure of your campaign was you. You know, it was you. And you can look, people are going to say, well, America is not ready for a black female and whatever.
1: That's not true.
0: I don't think that's the case at all.
1: That's not true.
0: I really don't. I just think they weren't ready for her.
1: They elected her vice president. That's not true.
0: Tex says, the Democrats nominating Kamala Harris for 28 would be a dream come true for Republicans.
1: I think so.
0: Yeah. I would agree with that.
1: They won't do it.
0: Florida guy here, Dave, tell Danny the deadline has passed for the Kentucky governor to appoint a replacement for Mitch McConnell.

0: Fair enough. I didn't know that. Thank you for informing me.
1: So let me ask you about John Fetterman here for a moment. Fetterman goes out. Well, let me back up a little bit. There was a piece in the Wall Street Journal a couple of weeks ago about Fetterman that was not kind to him at all. Just talking about they had done interviews with staff members and things of that nature that paint him. And look, everything, you know, everybody's got a story to tell, but it painted him in a very, very negative light, saying that he was more interested in doing hits on television than he was in meeting with constituents. He would blow off meetings. There would be a group from Pennsylvania that would come in, and at the last moment, he would just suddenly say, tell him I'm not here. Tell him I'm not here. It was said to be very rude to his staff members. And again, I don't know whether it's true or not, but I mean, there were a lot of, it was an end. If you haven't read it, go back a couple of weeks ago.
0: No, I believe it probably,
1: and read the
0: story. It's in the journal. If it's in the journal, or even if it was in the Times. Mm-hmm. I mean, I would believe it. I mean, you can't just write stuff like that.
1: And then he shows up at the midterm, at the Republicans midterm gathering in Texas. At the Republican gathering, he shows up. Mm-hmm. That's got a lot of people scratching their head. What do you make of Fetterman?
0: Well, until you told me that about the Wall Street Journal, mm-hmm. which I should have already read because I read it every day, I like his independence. Mm-hmm. And, you know, if you watch him, he has to read the questions. When he's on with Bret Baier, he has to look down and read the questions as they come up. I don't think he can hear.
1: Well, he had a stroke. He had a massive stroke.
0: Yeah.
1: And he's got some impairment from that.
0: And you've got me.
1: Okay. Go back and read it.
0: Because I liked it.
1: I don't remember exactly when it was, about a week or week and a half or
0: so. I like independence. I like Joe Manchin. I like that Arizona Christian cinema.
1: What do you think about Lawler?
0: I love Lawler.
1: Yeah, I saw him on one of the shows yesterday.
0: I told somebody yesterday, and I've said it on the
1: show. Of New York, by the way, Mike Lawler of New York.
0: I've said it on the show. Watch election night. Watch two races. Mm-hmm. And they're in the East, so you can get them early. Mike Lawler, New York, congressman, sharpest knife in the drawer, and Susan Collins. Mm-hmm. And if they get beat, we're in for a long night.
1: Well, Lawler, during an interview yesterday, and he has said this, you know, continuously, they always ask, you know, do you believe that Joe Biden was the duly elected president? He said, absolutely. Absolutely, yeah. He was. He didn't like it necessarily, but yeah, he was duly elected, and he said that.
0: And he comes from a Biden district. Mm-hmm. I don't think he can win. I hope I'm wrong.
1: Right.
0: I think he, in Congress, I think he's... And for people that watch, he's got a heavy black growth beard, mm-hmm. and not long, but it covers his face, kind I used to have when I was his age. but he's a really smart guy, and the kind of people we need in Congress. And it'd be a shame. It doesn't look good for the Republicans this time. I hope. Yeah, well, I'm wrong.
1: Well, you know, what do you think about the president saying $5,000? If
0: I think that'll be one of the articles in the
1: impeachment.
0: Yeah.
1: Yeah.
0: I think that'll be one of them.
1: What do you make of the argument that people will say, well, it's no different than when Biden ran on I'm going to erase student debt? I think it's a little bit different when you put cash on it, when you put a value on it. Plus, and again, I did not agree at all with erasing student debt at all. But I think there might be a little bit of a difference here when you come out and make the statement, Danny, that if we get our way, every American's going to get $5,000. Number one, it's not going to happen. We all know that. We're going to add that to the other things that Trump promised that we never got done. But just the, I mean, to me, the audacity of saying, I'm going to get send everybody, forget the fact that we don't have the money to spend out to people. It's going to put us a couple more trillion dollars in debt. What do you think about the whole thing?
0: I think we have to get away from giving things out to people, especially get votes.
1: We did it in Logan County for years.
0: We were warned about this from a Frenchman named de Tocqueville, mm-hmm. who came and wrote a book called Democracy in America.

0: And he said it'll be fine for a couple hundred years.
1: Well,
0: and then the politicians will realize they can buy votes with the people's money. We are $40 trillion in debt. It increases by $2 trillion every year.
1: Mm-hmm.
0: It won't work. It can't work.
1: No.
0: And nobody's talking about it.
1: Nobody, Republican, Democrat, liberal, conservative.
0: And I'll outlive it.
1: Nobody wants to talk about it.
0: I'll outlive it. My boys won't.
1: Yeah, that's what I was going to say. Your sons won't.
0: And
1: they're going to be paying the price.
0: And I don't know what to tell them. I mean, I don't know to buy gold. I mean, I don't know what to do. Move? Go to Red China? Well, I mean, what do you do?
1: May not be able to get into Canada because now we're making those people mad.
0: That's going to hurt Mike Rogers and Susan Collins. Mm-hmm.
1: Yeah, because those states are heavily involved.
0: I mean, what the devil is he thinking? Why is he doing this? Why would he pick a fight with Canada? And why would he get involved in a war where there's no plan? He's got a defense secretary that's a philandering drunk. I mean, and if I call him philandering drunk, takes one to know one.
1: promo there, Ryan. That's promo material right there.
0: Read my book.
1: Tech says, funny how after 2.5 years of him in office, meaning Biden, but all of this, I'm sorry, let me rephrase that. Funny about after two and a half years of him being in office, that all of this info about Fetterman is suddenly coming out after he appears at the Republican convention. The problem is that he stepped out of line for just a second, and you can't do that with the lunatic left in charge of the Democratic Party today.
0: Well, he's right. I mean, but Fetterman, they didn't like him before he made that appearance.
1: Mm-hmm. Oh, yeah, yeah.
0: I mean, they want somebody that's... now it's come to the point where you can't even speak to the other side.
1: Mm-hmm.
0: And Jeffries had to defend it.
1: Yeah.
0: Yesterday on ABC.
1: Sat down with Jared Kushner.
0: Yeah, yeah, he had to defend that. He shouldn't have to defend
1: it. No, absolutely not.
0: He should
1: want to. Like Bill Maher got so much crap for going to the White House. I mean, why? Sit down and talk to people. It's okay. Yeah. It's okay. Tex, the only positive thing that came out of Trump not winning 2020 was that we got to see the type of evil, insane corruption and basically treason by the puppet masters who were pulling Biden's strings because, you know, he wasn't all there. That was one of the main reasons why Trump won in 2024.
0: Okay. Okay. The reason is because the Republican Party, with all those good candidates, mm-hmm. Decided to pick a guy who I can't believe they picked. Mm-hmm. But you know, I'm an old line Nixon Republican.
1: Mm-hmm.
0: Nixon, Ford, Nelson Rockefeller.
1: There's not a lot of room for people like us, Danny, because I'm a registered independent, and I left the Republican Party because, in the words of Ronald Reagan, but he said it about Democrats, the party left me.
0: Yeah,
1: and I'll go back eventually if they'll have me back at some point, but it's got to be after the MAGA movement's over.
0: What's the name of our buddy? He's head of the Putnam County.
1: Tony Hodge?
0: Yeah.
1: Mm-hmm.
0: Now, there's a guy who's a conservative.
1: Mm-hmm.
0: Who I could identify with.
1: Yeah.
0: I mean, he's I can go for the conservatives,
1: mm-hmm.
0: but I don't go for crazy people.
1: Mm-hmm. No, and unfortunately, that seems like that's what we have now on both sides.
0: Once again, I just want to say this one more time. I promise. Read the Original Sin by Jake Tapper. Or listen to the book. You like radio. If you're listening to me and David, you like radio.
1: Mm-hmm.
0: Well, if you like radio, you'll like this book. Buy it on Audible and listen to it. If you want to hear the inside story of what happened to Biden from a Democrat
1: mm-hmm.
0: who is very critical, listen to Jake Tapper tell that story. I mean, it is unbelievable.
1: Text says, Dave or Danny, can you tell us which party contributed more to the national debt?
0: Oh, I'm sure the Democrats did.
1: I don't know, honestly. I would have to do the research. I don't
0: know. You know, I'll take that back. I don't know.
1: I don't know. I think, I mean, they both did. I know that.
0: Yeah, and when you say which party contributed, well, who had the legislature?
1: Mm-hmm.
0: Even if you had a Democrat president, the Republicans might have had the legislature. I remember when Bush was president, they had a thing on, I think it was Netflix or Prime or something, said 10 trillion and counting. And then Obama came along and they had 10 trillion and 20 trillion and counting. And it was done by the Pete Peterson Foundation. Pete Peterson was the labor secretary under Nixon. And has a foundation about this debt. It won't work, folks. It won't work. We're killing our children.
2: Yep. You're absolutely right.
0: And you, if people my age, you're killing your grandchildren.
1: Yep. I have been for some time.
0: Yeah.
1: Text, you'd have to get rid of, I think we're talking about getting the national debt down. You'd have to get rid of food stamps. You have to get rid of Medicaid. You have to get rid of Section 8 housing. You have to get rid of all this stuff, and the people are going to lose their crap if you do. That's not the exhaustive list, though. There's a whole lot of other things.
0: Well, first thing you have to do is make people aware of it. Make it a national thing. Mm-hmm. Get a good communicator like Reagan on television. And say, look, here's what we're facing, and we're going to have to raise some taxes.
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1: 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Danny Jones is here. Tech says you can be very conservative and be a reasonable person. You don't have to capitulate to the populist Trump silliness. Some of us are actual conservatives.
0: Yeah. I'm down. Okay. I'm down with that.
1: Text, the latest on the scam, the syndicated conservative anger media, is that the GOP is breaking into factions, the traditional fiscal conservatives and the ignorant populists, as the guys on the Red Eye radio show called them. Well, I got news for you. They've been in factions for some time. They're in factions in West Virginia for sure, at the legislature.
0: You come out against Trump and you're a Republican,
1: mm-hmm.
0: You're done.
1: Yeah, in West Virginia, you are.
0: Well, in a lot of states, and you can look at the 10 or 11 that voted to impeach him, which he deserved,
1: right,
0: when he was not the first time, but the second time.
1: Mm-hmm.
0: They're gone. Look what happened to Liz Cheney.
1: Yep. Tex said, in 1988 episode of her show, Oprah asked Donald Trump if he would ever run for president. Amazing how they loved him in the past. Well, he used to be a Democrat, so I get that.
0: He was a celebrity.
1: Mm-hmm.
0: Nobody knew anything about his his philosophy.
1: Mm-hmm.
0: And they certainly didn't know he was crazy.
1: Tex says, sorry, but you see how self-involved these younger generations are today. It's all about me, me, me, and I'm entitled to. They're not going to listen to anybody regarding welfare reform.
0: Maybe if they're told about it. Maybe if they're talked to. If somebody talked to people to get on television and occupy the space.
1: Tex says, Dave, after I get my $13,000 from Trump's socialist giveaways, I'm going to catch up on my utility payments. Well, don't hold your breath because you're not going to get it.
0: I mean, I'm grateful for Social Security.
1: Yeah.
0: I am grateful for it.
1: Yeah.
0: We can pay for it, but we're going to have to raise some taxes.
1: Mm-hmm.
0: You know, half the country doesn't pay any federal income taxes.
1: Right. I want to get your opinion on this. You kind of touched on it a little bit there. If you're a Republican outside West Virginia, let's take West Virginia out of the equation. If you're a Republican in one of these states that you mentioned, the big ones like in you know, Maine or Michigan or whatever, do you want the president's involvement at this point?
0: No. Period. I don't want him anywhere near me.
1: I mean, again, I'm not talking about West Virginia. I'm talking about...
0: I'm talking about Maine. Susan Collins doesn't want him up there.
1: Well, I know she doesn't, but I mean, in any of the other races...
0: If I was Mike Rogers, I'd say, send me the money.
1: Yeah.
0: You know, that's going to be such a shame. You know that Tucker Carlson has come out for his opponent.
1: Yeah.
0: Did you see that?
1: Speaking of crazy...
0: Lardhead.
1: Lardhead.
0: has come out for a side against Mike Rogers. There couldn't be a more qualified guy running for federal office mm-hmm. than Mike Rogers.
1: Right.
0: It is such a shame.
1: You sent me a text a couple days ago, and you said you were having issues getting your text notifications. But you sent me a text after the death of Gloria Steinem, you know, who passed away a week or so ago, and you said if you need anybody to talk about Gloria, so you probably got a Gloria Steinem story, because you get a story about everybody.
0: Well, I remember her. She didn't participate in it, but she was part of the burning brawl. That's how long it goes back to when I was in the service, mm-hmm. and I remember very well. And there was a picture of her in the they did a big story on her in the Journal when she was 40 years old, and she was breathtaking. And, you know, she went undercover to work in the Playboy.
1: She led a fascinating life. When she passed, I read about her upbringing and everything. She was fascinating.
0: And she was never going to get married. And in 2000, she got married. Mm-hmm. And in 2003, he died, and she almost fell apart.
1: Really?
0: Yeah. I think she was a good person. I listened to her on Larry King Live and everything. She had a nice delivery. Mm-hmm. I didn't necessarily agree with her, but I mean, she didn't yell. She didn't yell like the rest of them.
1: Mm-hmm. Quick text says, maybe if you told the younger generation about it, Danny, they're all a bunch of little socialists, Danny. They don't care.
0: I disagree with that. I think that my two boys would listen.
1: All right. Let's listen to see what Mr. Meadows is coming up with on Talk Line today. What you got, buddy?
7: 11:33, Dr. Matthew Valenti will join us. We're going to talk about this new foldable iPhone. What's the big deal? He studies these kinds of things, follows the industry. We'll get into it with him coming up at 11:33. Jared Halperin stops by with Fox News and Trump News of the Day. You're going to be on the show at 11:06.
1: I am.
7: Supposedly, you're going to fix the AI crisis for us, is what I heard.
1: You know, AI is going to kill us all, Danny. You realize that, right?
0: I don't believe that.
1: And you want me to fix it, huh?
7: That's what
1: Thanks for telling me I'm on the show today, too.
7: I thought Wilson did that.
1: No.
7: Well, there you go. You're on the show today at 11:06. Brad Howell will recap the Mountaineers. Also look ahead to UVA. And then Brad McElhinney at 10:06. Interim's going on.
0: I'm on the 19% that support it.
1: All right. Danny, I appreciate you being here.
0: Thank you.
1: Thanks a lot. I'll see you later today on Metro News Midday. For producer Ryan Nicholson, thank you so much. Till later, have fun and love somebody.

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1: From ABC News, I'm Sherry Preston. OpenAI CEO Sam Altman, the latest to speak in favor of regulation in the AI space. His comments follow rival Anthropic CEO Dario Amodei's warning over the weekend that a swarm of AI agents could be capable of taking over the entire internet in 6 to 12 months. ABC's Elizabeth Schulze says those in the Trump administration who'd be doing the regulating, however, aren't jumping in to help.
2: Trump's former AI czar firing back at the tech CEOs, saying, "You guys are the frontier. Stop pretending you need anyone else's permission. Stop pretending the motivation to slow down is purely altruistic." Lawmakers now scrambling to keep up, some supporting bipartisan legislation to create an AI kill switch, while House Speaker Mike Johnson says tech companies should regulate themselves.
1: Minority Leader Chuck Schumer says he's pushing for an all-Senate briefing on AI from the Trump administration. As federal investigators work to determine the cause of the deadly Amazon cargo plane crash in Miami last week, Amazon has cut ties with that carrier.
3: Amazon has paused its contract with Miami-based 21 Air after last week's deadly crash involving one of its cargo jets. Five people were killed when a 21 Air Boeing 767 with Amazon markings overran the runway at Miami.
1: ABC's Jim Ryan. The price for a barrel of Brent crude oil now trading at $108 a barrel, and gas costs $1.30 a gallon more than it did before the war.
4: Regular gas is now averaging $4.31 a gallon, up 16 cents in a week, while diesel has hit a record of $6.20 a gallon.
5: I think they're insanely high, insanely high. I don't think it's fair right now to the consumers.
4: President Trump blames Ukraine, not the crisis in the Middle East, for causing diesel prices to skyrocket.
1: ABC's Karen Waugh. Officials at the Kennedy Center are warning it could file for bankruptcy and close as soon as tomorrow unless President Trump's name is added to the building. A judge has said only Congress can do that. You're listening to ABC News.
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7: Good morning, 10:03 in the capital city, 67 degrees. Jeff Jenkins, 580 WCHS Radio Newsroom. Cloudy conditions right now. Today's high 78. More in the forecast coming up. Governor Patrick Morrisey seeking a federal disaster declaration for Kanawha Fed and Harrison counties after flooding that occurred August 16th and August 18th. Morrisey seeking individual assistance in his request to the Trump White House. The August 16th flood here in Kanawha County destroyed 17 residences, several of those within the city limits of Charleston. Overall, there were 375 impacted homes in Kanawha County, 17 destroyed, 41 with major damage. Deputies say the driver who was trapped, traffic is back to normal this morning on Interstate 64, U.S. Route 35, intersection of Scott Depot and Putnam County. Following an early morning crash, a driver of a tanker truck hauling milk lost control of the rig. It overturned into a roadside ditch. The wreck happened at about 2 this morning. The driver had to be cut out of the wreckage. No word this hour on the driver's condition. Putnam County Sheriff's Office investigating. Huntington Police investigating a fatal early morning crash. The operator of a motorcycle died in the 2 a.m. wreck in the 1600 block of Jefferson Avenue. A dispute about a power company has another twist.
8: Appalachian Power Company is encouraging the State Public Service Commission to place Black Diamond Power into receivership following a breakdown in purchase discussions. The PSC ordered Black Diamond to negotiate a sale to APCO earlier this year, but Appalachian Power reported in August those discussions ceased when it found out Black Diamond engaged a still unnamed third party in sale talks. In a letter filed with the PSC on Friday, APCO outlined its continued concerns with Black Diamond and stated its support for the company to be subjected to the receivership process. The letter stated that no sale negotiations actively took place and only two due diligence calls occurred, neither of which included Black Diamond owner David Musser. I'm Daniel Woods, 580 WCHS.
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7: Clouds and sun. Lower humidity today. High 78. 67 degrees now. 580 WCHS.
11: Coming up, Metro News Talk Line this morning. We'll check in with Metro News statewide correspondent Brad McElhinney as legislative interim meetings continue. Also, the race for AI. Do we all need to slow it down just a tad? It's Metro News Talk Line. We're underway.
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13: We interrupt this program for you. An emergency news bulletin. 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
11: 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Our phone number is 800-765-TALK. 800-765-8255. 304-TALK. 304 is the text line. Hope you had a great weekend. It was a pretty good football weekend, except for Cowboys fans. Ha! Mountaineers win, Marshall wins, and what brings the state together like the misery of Ohio State fans? We can all relish in that. Coming up this morning, Brad Howell will stop by. We'll recap the weekend that was and start to peek ahead toward what's coming up next weekend. Mountaineers cruise over UT Martin. They'll face UVA, 25th-ranked UVA. This weekend in Charlotte, Marshall gets its first win of the season. Buckeyes lose in spectacular fashion. Cowboys lose. I just like bringing that up because I can't stand them. So we'll get into all that. Brad Howell coming up a little bit later on. Dave Allen is going to drop by. We're going to get into this conversation that a lot of you have already been having over the weekend about AI. Do we need to slow down the warnings that were issued by the head of Anthropic? We'll get into all of that debate coming up as the show unfolds this morning. We'll get your takes as well at 304-TALK-304 and 800-765-8255. Say good morning to TJ Meadows. And is there anything sweeter than the tears of Buckeye fans? Good morning, TJ.
15: Nothing. Enough tears for the whole Buckeye Navy to sell their fleet on. Why would anyone root for Ohio State in anything when there's another team? I mean, no matter who they play, there's another team to root for. Why would you pick Ohio State over that team? That's the question that I have. I mean, apparently there's a bunch of people in Central Ohio that are confused about who they ought to root for. I get that. They've been brainwashed. But outside of Central Ohio and the rest of the state and the rest of the country, you know, my goodness, I love what I saw Saturday night.
11: So we'll get into all of that again. Sorry, Buckeye fans. I don't know if we got a big Buckeye fan contingent in this audience. I wouldn't think, But we feel for you. We really do.
15: No, we
11: not
15: really don't.
11: No, not at all.
15: I'll speak for me.
11: All right, a little bit later, Jared Halpern stops by as well. We'll get the latest on President Trump's latest news. He was over in Ireland. He's back. He's weighed in on AI. We'll get to all of it as the show unfolds this morning. News over the weekend, breaking late last week. Brad McElhinney has a story at WVMetroNews.com this morning. Staff for the State Public Service Commission have recommended denial of an application to build the Mid-Atlantic Resiliency Link. That is the Marl transmission line, is as it is more commonly known. That would start in Pennsylvania, go to Northern Virginia. The 107.5-mile, 500-kilovolt, high-voltage power line would cut through parts of six counties in West Virginia, Montgomery, Preston, Mineral, and Hampshire. Beg your pardon, four counties. And as it goes to Gore, Virginia. For more on the recommendation, let's bring in Metro News statewide correspondent Brad McElhinney. Brad, good morning.
16: Oh, hi. Good morning. And, you know, this project is notable because, you know, in some senses, it's certainly worthy. But if anything, it seems less popular than the Ohio State Buckeyes. The Public Service Commission's website, as

0: of this morning is listing 8,216 submissions in protest of the project, letters or whatnot. 8,216 and in support, in comparison, 153. So this is a transmission line meant to go between Pennsylvania and Virginia, largely supplying power for, you know, the explosive growth of data centers, but going through a northern swath of West Virginia, where it has been, you know, controversial. And it's coming to a head. There's going to be an evidentiary hearing late next month. And, you know, to me, everybody's got an opinion and a viewpoint, and they come from where they come from. But this most recent submission on behalf of staff for the Public Service Commission, a representative of the Public Service Commission's own staff, really stood out because it was, to my reading, a highly critical assessment of the Mid-Atlantic Resiliency Link project on multiple grounds. And I will say it doesn't mean that the three commissioners on the Public Service Commission necessarily have to abide by this. They can make their own decision, weigh other facts and viewpoints, can fully approve this project, partially approve it, knock it down. Their decision is independent, but this most recent filing on behalf of Public Service Commission staff, I mean, to me, really stood out.
1: So, Brad, take us through the criticisms that were laid out in that filing. What problem does staff have, and within the bounds of the law? Because I think that's important. There's a reason this is a legal proceeding. What does the law say? Not what anybody feels, not what anybody thinks. What does the law say? What argument did they make?
0: Oh, buddy. Well, I am, this might not surprise you, I am not an expert on regulatory law, but I will say that this was an analyst for the Public Service Commission who provided direct testimony written as part of this process. And so there were sort of four buckets of criticism. One was flawed and outdated needs analysis. These projects take a long time. And the origin of this project was that the PJM, the grid that West Virginia is part of, said there's going to be a need. And that in particular, the data center growth has been just explosive and required additional sources of power. But in the meantime, you know, some conditions have changed. Specifically, for example, there's a power plant in Maryland that was projected to retire, and that's no longer happening. So that's going to provide power longer than perceived. That's one part of the needs analysis bucket. The other is in that bucket, you know, the public pushback on the data centers. Some states, not West Virginia, but some states are putting a lid on data center development. And that's, you know, potentially going to really change the projections on how much power is required. The second bucket of this particular analysis was what was called the lack of material benefit to West Virginia in particular. Now, there's a broad need. You know, if this were FERC, the Federal Energy Regulatory Commission, they would take the broad picture. But this is a question before the West Virginia Public Service Commission. And so the argument here was that West Virginia doesn't necessarily get specific and particular benefit out of this project. The line was something like, no evidence was provided showing that West Virginia's power grid is currently capacity constrained or that local generation facilities are unable to dispatch power due to transmission bottlenecks. So if you confine the question to West Virginia, there was this question of, well, what do we really get out of it? Third.
2: Oh, go on, third. Brad. I didn't know there was a third. Go on, Brad.
0: I got four buckets. severe impacts on landowners and communities. So, you know, the question of the people who would be along the route, hundreds of landowners potentially being affected by this transmission line going close to the property. And the mix of those people has changed recently because the power line projected route has itself changed. And that brought up a separate question of really the fourth bucket, lack of due diligence and procedural failures is what it was called. You know, an example of that is that there was a recent change to the route, and this analyst called into question, you know, why are we having these late changes? Did the developers truly do their homework, and do they actually know really the specific people that are going to be affected?
2: Metro News statewide correspondent Brad McElhenney. A thought and then actually a question for you, Mr. Meadows, on this. One, the due diligence, I don't know if I'm buying that bucket, Brad, just because I think next era, even as unpopular as this project has been, has done a pretty darn good job of taking public comment, reacting to that, and trying to adjust accordingly. So I don't know if I'm buying that bucket. That's my thought. But number two, I wanted to kick this question at you, TJ, since you've got a little bit of experience in this area. If a project meets all of the regulatory burdens that it has to meet, it meets all the criteria, meets all the standards, is the PSC then obligated to approve a permit, or does it have that latitude to factor in feelings, if you will?
1: So I think the way I would answer that and my interpretation would be the PSC has to remain within the bounds of what is in the PSC's span of control. That's primarily siting. Primarily siting where this goes. How is the line is sited? This idea that there is something wrong with the load studies. Oh, by the way, as I read the testimony, I saw no counter load studies, by the way. I just saw that, oh, there's something wrong with yours, but we didn't provide our own. I think that's problematic. But this idea that you would somehow preempt FERC, this idea that you would say, well, the FERC approved PJM OAT, the PJM tariffs are flawed. The way PJM does cost allocation is flawed. You can make that case. The process here is not like what you would see in a courtroom where you can object. I mean, you can, but it's fairly open. Very rarely does an objection go sustained and someone can't make their case. That doesn't mean that the PSC can necessarily give that testimony or that opinion much credence, because these are FERC issues. As Brad said, FERC looks at the larger picture. So if I were going to be critical of this analysis, I would say, okay, great, that's your opinion. Doesn't matter. Doesn't matter, because you're asking questions and you're asking for conclusions that are beyond what the PSC has the ability to respond to. They can't tell FERC you're doing it wrong. They can't say we don't like the approved tariff and cost allocation that's been approved by you, FERC. Therefore, PJM is acting wrongly. They can suggest, they can intervene with FERC and try to make a case, but they don't get that ruling. And I think that's the biggest problem in what I see with the case that was laid out.
2: You can read Brad's story over at the website, WPMetroNews.com. There'll be evidentiary hearings for the project scheduled for October 26th. Brad, before we let you go, legislative interim committee meetings happening as we speak at the state capitol. Lawmakers got back to Charleston over the weekend. Went through the agenda yesterday and today. There's some meetings, but anything catching your eye with legislators in town?
0: Meetings do exist. So I think yesterday one of the most notable was that, it rained and flooded all summer in West Virginia. And so the state emergency services manager discussed with lawmakers not only the depth of those disasters, but what the state is doing to try to apply for federal relief, and provided some updates on those matters. Today, I think a bunch of us are watching an 11 a.m. Listeners, you should stick with TalkLine at 11. But there is an 11 a.m. hearing that if you wanted to have a double screen experience, you could. And it is the Joint Commission on Children and Families. And if you've heard of Raley's Law, which has to do with if there are public school students who have a question of abuse in the home, maybe an ongoing child abuse investigation, if there's a move to pull those kids out of the school, this policy that's been considered by the legislature would put a pause on that, would halt it, would halt the removal from the school. It's come up a bunch of years in a row, and there's another look at a policy exploration today at 11 a.m., the Legislative Oversight Committee on Children and Families.
1: Right. Anything else kicking around, Brad? I mean, you hearing anything on education? Anything?

0: buddy, maybe not for interims, but talking about next session. I mean, you know, there's always rumblings. I think interims are sometimes more about what's said in passing in the hallway than it is about the committee meeting. But
1: you know, I mean, I think the ongoing question of the funding that's adequate for the public school system is going to be something that we hear about from now through the regular session. It's not clear to me that there is really a specific plan yet, or whether there's a plan that would be both satisfactory to the House of Delegates and to the State Senate, which each are their own kind of cats. But I mean, I think that's going to be a rumble that we hear for the next 6 months.
2: 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You can follow him at WVMetroNews.com. Brad, always appreciate it. Thank you, buddy.
1: Hey, thanks.
2: Take a break. Back in a moment. This is Talk Line from the Cove Insurance Studios.
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6: This is a Bloomberg Money Minute. Several large companies are reportedly planning health benefit cutbacks in 2027. Walt Disney, Starbucks, Deloitte, and the City of Dallas, among those expected to trim healthcare spending. Consulting firm PwC says health plans are projecting the highest medical cost expected to rise 9% in 2027. Insurer Aon predicted higher costs, with U.S. employer healthcare costs rising 9.5% next year. That would push average costs over $19,000 per employee. The Federal Reserve is said to announce its decision on interest rates this week. Speculation about a possible rate hike is growing ahead of Wednesday's decision. New data from the Consumer Price Index out Friday showed annual inflation still well above the central bank's 2% target. That's pushing many analysts to raise their expectations about an increase, even as President Trump has pushed for Fed Chair Kevin Warsh to move in the opposite direction and lower rates. Stocks are lower on Wall Street. The Dow down 0.33%, the Nasdaq down 1.25%, the S&P down 0.75%. Erica Herskowitz, Bloomberg Radio.
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0: Hey, guys, I'm happy Ohio State lost, but indignant that watching involved rooting for Texas to win. Well, you can't have it all. You can't have it all. 304 Talk 304. Guys, why did Congress go back to D.C. for 2 weeks and then going to take the whole month of October off? This is a problem. Well, they're very, you know, they're overworked in D.C. They need to take some time off. I don't know why Congress does anything that it does at this point. I did see, who had it this morning? Was it Scott McFarlane? Maybe it was somebody else. We could have a test vote on the Save College Sports Act. College football's at the top of my mind, by the way. But we could have a test vote on that this week to kind of see where that is.
1: Yeah, Cruz was out talking about that over the weekend, too.
0: Was he? He was on game day.
1: He was on game day.
0: Yeah.
1: And kind of a burnt orange blazer, I think, looking, yeah.
0: And,
1: yeah.
0: And he got booed, by the way. Just throwing that out there.
1: Yes.
0: Let me see. 304 Talk, 304. Guys, Nebraska took Raley's Law and passed it in 15 days, and we have to fight and fight about it, says the texter. Not going to get much argument from this crowd on that point. Yeah.
1: I don't even know what to say, man. Common sense. Common sense. And you've got some constituencies that see this as a fight, in my opinion, that it absolutely is not. And it gets bogged down in politics. That's the only explanation I can give you.
0: Coming up, AI. There was a lot of talk over the weekend. Do we need to slow down? Can you actually slow down to go faster? It worked for Cole Trickle. We'll get into this debate. What's going on? Is it all about politics, getting to write the regulations? Is there something going on? Are the robots becoming sentient? I don't know if we'll get into all of these questions or not, but we will discuss on the other side of the news break. A little bit later on, second hour, Dr. Matthew Valenti from WVU, going to get us caught up on the latest tech advancements, including, is it a foldable iPhone, flippable iPhone? Foldable. It folds, right?
1: Folds. Yeah, foldable. Foldable, I think, is thing looks like an iPad to me when it unfolds. So
0: I fear I've reached the age at which I've decided this is as far as I'm going with technology. I know we all reach that age and may have done it because I'm now going, do I need an iPhone that folds? Do I need that? Really? It happens, man. It happens.
1: The cost is what blows my mind.
0: It's two
1: grand. Have you seen these things too? And that's the introductory model that has no real memory. These things are
0: $2,000.
1: What? $3,000 to $3,500 with some decent memory? Jeez.
0: We'll get into that coming up about an hour from now. 800-765-TALK is the phone number. You can text us 304-TALK, 304, the text line. When we come back after the news break, are we going too fast in the race for AI? We'll dive into that subject in a moment. This is Talk Line on Metro News. Metro News is the voice of West Virginia. It's 10:30. Let's get a news update from the Metro News Radio Network. Find out what's happening all across the great state of West Virginia.
2: West Virginia Metro News, I'm Jeff Jenkins. The Kybar America's Fairmont Aluminum Production Plant set to open this morning. A ribbon cutting scheduled for this hour with U.S. Senator Shelley Moore Capito, State Treasurer Larry Pack, and others expected to be on hand. Kybar replaces Novellus that closed last year. New investment coming to Western Monongahela County.
3: CNX Gas has announced another $100 million investment in their operations in the Wadestown area. The company plans to drill and frack across the area through at least 2029. Land manager Eric Large says they're working closely with communities, volunteer fire departments, and landowners.
4: Getting out there, speaking with everybody, you know, we have to reach out, make sure everybody's aware of what's going on.
3: The company recently donated $10,000 each to volunteer firefighters in Hundred, Blacksville, and Wadestown. I'm Mike Nolting for WVMetroNews.com.
2: Now pending in Washington, a federal disaster assistance request from Governor Patrick Morrisey to President Donald Trump after flooding last month in Kanawha, Fayette, and Harrison counties. Metro News spoke with Kanawha County Commission President Ben Salengo hours after that flooding.
5: It was the highest rain total that had been recorded at Yeager Airport since July 19th of 1961. 4.23 inches of rain. The record was 5.6 inches back in July of 1961.
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6: Come on, Liam, let's go. Get open. Come on, go for it.

0: Wake up! Wake up, Liam! Oh, come on, use your head! I don't want it! Dominate!
1: There he goes again. Liam's dad yelling from the stands, trying to relive his glory days.
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2: Someone needs to tell him this isn't about him.
1: Yeah, stop trying to coach from the stands and just cheer.
2: That's what Liam wants.
1: That's what we all want.
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4: State lawmakers at the state capitol this morning for day two of interim committee meetings. Raley's Law up for discussion next hour. WVU President Michael T. Benton gives his State of the University address later today.
5: Looking forward to the chance to talk about, yes, year one's behind us, my sophomore season starting, and what are we going to do? And some bold plans as we move forward.
4: That address begins at 3 o'clock at the WVU College of Law and will be before WVU's Faculty Senate. From the Metro News Anchor Desk, I'm Jeff Jenkins.

0: 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Phone number, 800-765-TALK, 800-765-8255. Brad Howe will join us about 10 minutes from now. Recap the weekend that was in college football. The Washington Post with a story over the weekend. Leaders at Anthropic, OpenAI, and Google endorsing slowing down AI development and have already been discussing the creation of a new safety body. The story reads, leaders at the three of the industry's most powerful companies are calling for a pact to slow down their frenetic competition and privately discussing the creation of a new safety body, citing their fears that AI may spiral out of control. On Saturday, the chief executive of leading AI company Anthropic posted an online essay calling for the industry to agree to limit the pace of AI development to allow safety measures to catch up. Within hours, the idea had publicly been endorsed by Sam Altman, CEO of ChatGPT, maker of OpenAI, the former head of Google's AI unit, Demis, I'm totally butchering his name, Hossabis, my apologies,
1: close
0: sir.
1: Enough.
0: And Elon Musk, I know that guy, SpaceX, and of course Tesla and all the things that he owns. Even before the public show of unity, Anthropic, OpenAI, and Google were discussing the potential creation of a new industry body to set safety standards for the fast-moving sector, according to three people familiar with the talks who spoke on the condition of anonymity. President Trump weighed in when he was asked about it this weekend, basically said it's a race and either we win it or China wins it. It's something we've talked about on this program. What is AI going to be? Where do we go from here? But something has at least caused these guys, these three big companies, to publicly say they'd like to pump the brakes here, TJ.
1: Yeah, so a couple of thoughts. Number one, we are in a race with China. That is heavily debated by many. I see it online. I see it on the text line here. Oh, here you go again, fear-mongering, another Cold War, this time with China. No, folks, this is real. There will be a Chinese version of artificial intelligence, and there will be a westernized, democracy-driven American version of AI. Which do you want? Which do you want? Are we to believe that China is going to come to the same conclusion just because some of our leading tech companies are raising these concerns? You think they're going to let their foot off the gas? It's the A-bomb all over again, Dave. We talked about it a bit this morning amongst ourselves. Look, we beat Germany. Oppenheimer beat Germany because Germany was anti-Semitic to most of its scientists, got rid of them. You think they would have stopped? They didn't stop. They lost. How is this any different? I mean, I think the race is very real. Let's start with that. You agree or disagree?
0: Oh, by all means. Yes, there's certainly a race. Well, Beijing, there was a story. Beijing, as if it's a total entity, but put out a release after the story came out over the weekend, TJ, and said that this was propaganda to try to hurt China. So if you needed any confirmation that there is an AI race, there's your confirmation. It was trying to poo-poo this story because you're trying to hold China back. There's a race going on here. The big difference I see, because we were talking about the Manhattan Project as sort of a parallel to this, there are market forces at play here that weren't at play then, right? Manhattan mm-hmm. Project's done in secret. It's compartmentalized. We are talking about AI completely reshaping how we do everything in the economy, how we do everything in business. How is that going to be a tool that can be applied to manufacturing? How's it a tool that can be applied to broadcasting? How's that a tool going to be applied to how we shop for groceries? So there are market pressures at play here that maybe weren't at play then that also have to be taken into consideration if you are one of the men running one of these mega companies that is on the forefront of development here. And I don't know how that factors into a decision to slow things down a little bit.
1: As I read Dario Amodei's piece over the weekend, I read it a couple times. I will give him this. It raises serious questions. It is well written. It is interesting. What is stopping him? Why do you need the government's permission to pace? You're a privately held company. Can do what you want to do. You can do what you want to do. If Amodei is so concerned, then just start pacing. You don't need the government's permission to do it. You don't need anybody's permission. Now, the market may, to your point, judge whether or not that was a good decision. Investors may pull their money, go to OpenAI, etc. But if you feel you don't need anybody's permission to do it, go do it.
0: And that's why I think, TJ, and again, my opinion is like everybody else's on this matter. But that's why my mind tends to lean toward this is less about Skynet coming in and taking over. Mm-hmm. And more about making certain you have a seat at the minimum, you have a seat at the table to write the regulations for whatever regulations are going to be. Look, these guys are really good at reading the room, aren't they? Mm. In 2020, they read the room. In 2024, during the elections, they were reading the room. Oh, if this guy's going to win the election, then we need to get over here. If they're going to be regulations, do they want to be on the outside letting Congress make those? Or does Anthropic want to be leading that discussion? Does OpenAI, Anthropic, does Elon Musk want to be? I think these guys, I tend to lean more toward this is about positioning for regulatory environment, which is coming. That is coming, I think, without a doubt.
1: Kill switch. You want to have a kill switch? I'm fine with that. Can AI beat the kill switch then, I think is the question. Can you design a kill switch that AI cannot somehow overcome on its own? I mean, we saw the whole Huggy Face deal where AI was driven to do something, asked to do something. And by the way, it was asked. It didn't do it, David. That's an important point. We asked it, and then it took it upon itself to complete what we asked it to do. So how much of that is on the human prompt master, if you will, asking for whatever, but not considering or not setting appropriate guidelines that AI could not go beyond? Teach AI to be ethical. Teach AI to value human life, and maybe you don't get those kinds of results. I don't know. But when do we understand, and when do we come to the realization that it's okay if we have multiple models? If you want to have a model for a government that you don't release that is more based on doing certain kinds of work, okay, fine. But biological weapons was one. You think the Chinese aren't going to exploit that? So when does fear drive us over what the downside of AI may be, over what the upside is? Amade himself said, look, I think in 5 and 10 years, you could cure most major diseases. I assume he means cancer, or would include cancer in that, based on what AI can do and how much more quickly it can research and whatever you need to do there in order to find that missing piece to complete the puzzle that is cancer or whatever major disease. So are we willing to forego that kind of human existence that could realize itself in 10 years for it may destroy us, may destroy us. I'm not ready to go one way or the other, but I don't want to be the naive guy on this one that gets suckered and we end up behind. And in America, we are in an innovation economy. That's what has kept us strong. Finance and innovation. We lose on one, the other crumbles. You got to have both. You got to have a strong dollar and be the world's financial system, and you have to be able to continue to innovate. If you don't have that, you're done.
0: There's always the possibility John Connor has come back in time and warned Sam Altman, Elon Musk, and all the others that Skynet is going to take over. I'm just going to throw that out there as 0.1% possibility. Just saying. Just saying.
1: I don't like the fear mongering. I feel like, look, I think his piece was well intended. I think a lot of people that are just average folks like you and I are now caught up in something and wondering what could happen. And I don't like when we get to that point.
0: You want to go back to where we started the conversation in your comparison to the Manhattan Project. Those guys realized the potential. Oppenheimer certainly realized the potential for what he was developing there. And there's nothing wrong with taking a moment. I think, TJ, there's nothing wrong with taking a moment and saying, are we doing the right things to ensure this has the intended consequence, not the unintended consequence?
1: Absolutely. Sure. Absolutely.
0: All right, coming up, Brad Howe will join us. Mountaineers roll over the weekend against UT Martin. Now turn their sights toward UVA. We'll recap the weekend that was with Brad Howe next.
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4: Your text coming up, 304-TALK, 304-800-765-TALK. That is the phone line. Mountaineers rolled against UT Martin on Saturday, 52-7. Took care of business. Now the attention turns toward the trip to Charlotte and the University of Virginia. He's one of the three guys before the game. He's on Metro News Sports Line. He's Metro News Sports' Brad Howe. He joins us. Brad, good morning.
5: Good morning, guys.
4: Anything you take away from a game like that over the weekend?
5: I think it's one of those, Dave, I don't know that you can get a sense of how good you are when you play those teams, but I think you can tell if you're going to struggle. West Virginia now moves to 24-0 all-time against FCS opponents. Average margin of victory was 35 points per game going into that game, so you exceeded that. There's only been two throughout those 24 games that have been within a touchdown. In both of those seasons, West Virginia finished below 500. So I think that's what you walk out with. For this particular version of the Mountaineers, I think the biggest benefit was you just needed guys to get some reps and get some reps in an environment where they could have some success. And you certainly saw that on the offensive end. Michael Hawkins continues to look like the guy that Rich Rodriguez thought he might be when he comes in. Now, granted, it gets a lot tougher from here on out, but through two games, Hawkins has looked fantastic. Cam Cook has been as advertised. And the offense in particular has looked really good.
6: People seem down on the D. Well, not as optimistic on the D. I'll put it that way, Brad. What do we need to do on that side of the ball?
5: Yeah, that's fair. But I think that probably should be expected to some level. If you just looked off season or listened to any of our shows throughout the off season, there was so much talk about the offense. And a lot of it's because of the two guys I just mentioned. Add in the offensive line transfers that were brought in. There were a lot of resources put in on the offensive side of the ball. If you followed Rich's career at all, you know that the offense has to be good when he's the head coach. And when there's rebuilding, that's generally what gets taken care of first. And I think that's been true in the offseason. Flip over to the defensive side, and you're really thin along the defensive line front. And so that's going to be something that you're watching really closely this week as you go against a veteran offensive line of Virginia. You're playing a bunch of different linebackers right now, trying to find guys that know their way around and can be in the right spots. And that defensive backfield is completely rebuilt. So this is going to be one of those defenses, in my opinion, that's going to have to continue to get better week by week. It's probably never going to get to the dominant stage, but it's got to get better each week. It's got to get to the point where it can get off the field on third down, and it's got to continue to create turnovers as it has in the first 2 weeks. So again, you're not looking at the 96 West Virginia defense that led the country in total defense. This is a group that's going to have to stay together and get off the field in big moments.
4: And Brett, hear me out on this. This type of game this past Saturday against UT Martin is exactly what this kind of a defense needs, because it's not necessarily about, you know, the stats of how many yards did you hold them to, or you only held them to 7 points. Coaches are going in and looking, are you playing within the scheme? How many missed assignments were there? Were you in the right coverages? Were you reading things correctly? Not to take anything away from UT Martin, but you use this as an opportunity, like a full, you know, live practice, and that's what you need when you have so many new pieces on defense, this opportunity to actually put it in game situations, and you'll get better from it. This was a good experience for them, I think.
5: Yeah, couldn't have said it any better, Dave. I agree with that completely. And, you know, that's what you're looking for in these early season games. And I get it as fans. We love to see those big early season matchups, but it just doesn't do you a whole lot of favors, especially when you've completely rebuilt all of those positions. So I agree. And I think you can even go back to the Coastal Carolina game. I know that game got close late, but you really were in no jeopardy of losing it. And as a team, you were just more talented then. So you've had two games where you put all these new pieces and parts together, and yeah, you've got two games worth of tape to try and get it together. Are you in the right spot? When you weren't, what was the problem, and how do you fix that? And again, it gets into real football now from here on out, but at least you had two games to try and get yourself out on the field against somebody else and get some teaching moments, and I think they've done that.
6: Jefferson School down there in Virginia ranked 25th in the country, third in the ACC. What, if you're the coach, Brad, what do you say? What do we got to do to beat Virginia? What are the keys?
5: Yeah, this is the biggest key in this one, and this is, but talk about Captain Obvious, but my goodness, these two teams like to run it. They're 1-2 in the country in run percentage, run rate. So you're going to see teams run it. You're going to hear this a lot, guys, so let me just get it out there first on Monday morning. This Virginia offensive line is as old of a unit as I've ever seen. They're starting five, guys, listen to this, 2 seventh-year players, 2 sixth-year players, and the baby of the group is in his fifth year in college football.
6: It's a tough school.
5: It's a really veteran group that loves to run the football. So can, is it which team, which defense stacks up and stops the run or slows it down and makes the other team have to go to the air, and then who performs better in the air. But this will be a fun matchup. Listen, there's a lot of side stories to this going back to the last time these two teams met. It was in Charlotte. It was in a bowl game. You're going to hear a lot this week about the shenanigans from the Virginia band that week. There's a lot of Mountaineer fans that are anxious to get down to Charlotte and play this game.
4: That's coming up Saturday. Mountaineers will take on UVA. Brad, along with Hoppy and Tony, do a little postmortem on the UT Martin game on this, the latest edition of Three Guys Before the Game, over at WVMetroNews.com right now. Brad, we appreciate it, and we'll be talking later this week, I'm sure.
5: Okay, thanks, fellas.
4: All right, appreciate it. Take a break, come back, wrap up hour number one. This is Talkline from the Encova Insurance Studios.
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0: Couple of quick texts here, 304-TALK, 304 before the top of the hour. Jackpots are growing in West Virginia. 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So go ahead, play today. Hey guys, Brad Howell could talk all day about watching his grass grow, and it would be the best breakdown you could find.
1: You know, that Bermuda, Dave, it's having a tough time. Weather wasn't really as warm as what you would need for he can. I love listening to Brad.
0: 304 Talk, 304. Dave and TJ, Debbie Downer in association with overlords of crazy skeptics, and have been saying that all things capitalism do not have to be in such a hurry. A lot of very smart coders are saying, now slow down. I would presume this includes data centers. Take a break. Southern Dave, as we like to call him on the show, will join us 6 minutes from now. This is Talk Line on Metro News, the voice of West Virginia.
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3: From ABC News, I'm Sherry Preston. Artificial intelligence stocks have been sliding worldwide after industry leaders warned a slowdown is needed for safety. Here's ABC's Elizabeth Schulze. Well, ABC's Elizabeth Schulze has that in a post overnight. OpenAI CEO Sam Altman writing, where will we need to line up our government for international coordination? But first, we should and do what we can do for ourselves. Echoing Anthropic CEO Dario Amodi's call to slow down the technology before it overtakes human control. Jeetu Patel, president and chief product officer for Cisco, says in some cases AI agents have moved beyond that. He says they've moved beyond the era where they're actually interacting with chatbots, where a human would ask a question to get an answer, to now new agents are autonomously conducting work for us. He says they don't really have a fear of consequence, and they can exercise poor judgment quite frequently, and so they have to make sure they can apply some level of guardrails. Now, President Trump wrote on social media a short time ago, the only guardrails that AI needs are a strong and smart, high IQ president. A federal judge on Sunday has ordered the Postal Service not to implement President Trump's executive order limiting mail-in balloting, adding another obstacle as the Supreme Court decides whether and when to weigh in. Sources are telling ABC News their investigation into the death of actress Hayden Panettiere is still very active. According to the sources, since her death, the investigation has been focused on what drugs may have played a role in her passing and where they came from. The day before she died, she flew to South Carolina from Los Angeles. Oil now trading at $108 a barrel.

0: Gas is $4.25 a gallon amid the Iran war. Houthi rebels striking an oil pipeline in Saudi Arabia that could take weeks to repair. Dow's down 283, NASDAQ down 286. You're listening to ABC News.
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3: 11:03 in the capital city, 69 degrees. I'm Jeff Jenkins, 580 WCHS Radio Newsroom. Metro News AccuWeather forecast: clouds, sun today, lower humidity, high 78. More on the forecast coming up. We find out in the coming weeks if Kanawha, Fayette, and Harrison counties will be approved for federal disaster assistance. Governor Patrick Morsi announced last night a request has been made to the Trump White House following the floods of last month. Kanawha and Fayette counties hit hard in that August 16th flood. Mason County residents cleaning up again after what's been a summer full of flash flooding. County Commissioner Rick Hanley says they made space near the county fairgrounds available beginning today for flood debris drop-off.
4: We're just trying to help out our people, trying to get rid of some of this stuff instead of just laying around gathering mold and gathering who knows what around. So,
3: Hanley speaking there through WMOV Radio. The State Alcohol Beverage Control Agency giving an update to state lawmakers today on where the agency is in implementing a new state law focusing on vape shops. The Vape Safety Act requires shop owners to get a license from the state. The ABCA, Sean Smith, telling lawmakers this morning they sent out more than 400 packets to shop owners and have gotten some of those back.
5: We've issued 34 licenses at this time. We've received 252 license applications. We have 203 pending. We have 2 that were denied. We have 6 that fell below the threshold of needing the license, and we had 6 withdrawals of the applications.
3: Lawmakers meeting at the Capitol for monthly interim committee meetings. Investigation underway in Huntington following a deadly wreck early this morning involving a motorcycle that was on Jefferson Avenue. It's 11:05 at 580 WCHS.
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3: 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Metro News AccuWeather forecast: not as warm today, lower humidity, time to clouds and sun, high 78. Clear tonight, low 53. That sounds comfortable. Right now, 69 degrees at 580 WCHS, the voice of Charleston.
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7: 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Zach Karolchek is our video producer this morning. Ethan Collins handles the audio side. 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Coming up, Jared Halpern will check in at the White House. A little bit later on, we'll talk tech with Dr. Matthew Valenti from WVU. Our phone number is 800-765-TALK, 800-765-8255. That is the phone number. You can always text the show, 304-TALK, 304. That is the text line. Say good morning once again. TJ Meadows from the Charleston & Cove Insurance Studios. Good morning.
8: Good morning. Oil, 108 a barrel, going up.
7: Yeesh.
8: Oh, actually up to 109. Brent crude tops 109 after the Saudi Arabia contingent there shuts down critical pipeline that bypasses the Strait of Hormuz. The Houthis getting involved in it now on behalf of Iran. It's just starting to cascade there, Dave.
7: Not good, TJ.
8: No.
7: Not
8: no.
7: Good.
8: Not good.
7: Okay. Well, that's depressing. Thanks for the... you know what? I filled up the truck this morning. So give me 2 days, Houthi. 2 days. Let's bring it back down. That'll be when I need to fill up again.
8: So idiot here bought a car and didn't really pay attention to what kind of gasoline it needed to use. And if you use the lower stuff, you get knock in the engine. I love my car. I shouldn't call myself an idiot either. But anyway, dude, it hurts. It's like over five now.
7: Hmm. Bicycles, TJ. Might be time for... Or horse. You could go back to the horse. One horsepower will get you to and fro.
8: I got to feed that and water it. I don't know.
7: Over on the Twitter machine, formerly known as Twitter, now known as X, the president's co-chair, the co-chair for the President's Council of Advisors on Science and Technology, David Sacks, tweeted yesterday or posted in response to the calls to slow down the AI race. I'll skip down a little bit. But stop pretending you need anyone else's permission. Stop pretending antitrust law has to be suspended so you can form a cartel. Stop pretending you need a regulatory approval process that supersedes product liability. Stop pretending that METR is an independent when it is intertwined with Anthropic's investors and staff. Stop pretending you need those same evaluators to police competitors who aren't even at the frontier. Most of all, stop pretending the motivations to slow down is purely altruistic. You face massive product liability exposure if your products enable a truly damaging cyber attack. Said that's David Sacks in response to the calls to slow down AI yesterday, posting on his X account. All right, let's get back into the discussion. And for reasons unbeknownst to either one of us, we bring Dave Allen into the discussion. He, of course, is affectionately known as Southern Dave on this program, but he is the host of Metro News Midday along with Amanda Barron. He also hosts, what's the name of your show? 580 Live.
8: Yeah.
7: On WCHS, our Charleston flagship prior to this one. So who better to talk about AI than three old guys who's, you know, at the end of learning new technology, but I digress. All right, let's get your take. Bring it in, Dave. What do you think here? Are the robots becoming sentient? Are we getting crazy? Is it time to slow down? Is this all China? Is it time to move to the woods?
8: Well, you know, I was watching some of the Sunday morning news shows yesterday, and I see the guy, you know, whatever his name is, the CEO of the AI company.
9: He's on
8: like all, you know, three or four of the different shows yesterday. My only thought is, dude, you're on national television. I know you're a techie, but could you at least iron your shirt? You know, and he had 2 hours. He was on the ABC show at 9. Then I think he did Meet the Press at 11. Don't you have a guy that could come in and say, hey, how about you dress up a little bit? I mean, I know you probably came out of your mom's basement, but can we just have you dress up just a tad? I don't know about, I mean, the thing about it is we've heard horror stories about this sort of thing happening. You know, our technology takes us over. But when you got the people that actually created it that are like pumping the brakes here going, we may be going a little bit too far here, it does give you a little bit of pause for a little bit of fear to come in there.
9: So what happens next? I mean, do we just stop?
8: Because, well, no, you can't stop. I mean, you know, because the rest of the world is like when they wanted us to get away from fossil fuels. Well, is the rest of the world going to get away from it? No, absolutely not. So, I mean, there is some truth to be said that this is a race to the top. Just like the space race was and whatever. But as far as I know, the people on the moon weren't going to try to kill us. Yeah. So there may be a tad bit of a difference there.
7: But to David Sacks' point, TJ, you made kind of the similar point there in the previous hour. If you want to slow down, slow down.
10: If you are, you know, if you are worried, if you're the head of Anthropic, if you're Elon Musk, and you're

0: worried this technology is going to come in and take over the world or whatever the case may be. You don't need the government's permission to slow down. You can slow it down or put in safeguards, can't you?
1: Won't the market dictate it?
0: I'm just throwing it out there in the ether, guys.
1: At no time, in my opinion, at no time has anything ever gotten better when the government comes in and says, we're going to regulate this. And to their point, just do it. Just Nike it up, man. Just do it. Fix it. You know, you got the power. Fix it.
2: So is that their way of hedging, which I think is what the Trump administration through this back channel is kind of saying? Is that their way of hedging that if this goes bad, well, you know, we asked you to slow us down. We can't be held accountable. I also think is it better to be the first one to say it? Because it's kind of like Facebook came out, a couple of weeks ago after the lawsuit came in. They said, oh, we're going to cut kids off to only 2 hours, and we'll go to 1 hour if X does it and YouTube does it too. So is it that kind of thing where you're trying to put pressure on your competitors to get them to do
1: the
2: same thing?
1: Maybe to a certain extent. But again, I mean, I just can't imagine this in any other industry. I mean, the auto industry, you know, saying that Ford, Chevy, Toyota, we got to have some kind of government control here, or we're all out of control. This would not happen in any other industry, in my opinion. I'm not a tech guy, like you said, but I'm thinking this would not happen in any other industry.
0: That's why, Dave and TJ, I said in the first hour, my mind tends to lean toward this is about positioning for the regulatory environment that's coming, for the restrictions that are coming. You can read the room that the general public is suspicious, let's say, of AI. They don't like data. You know, the general public is suspicious of data centers, suspicious of data AI. There's a regulatory environment coming. So do you want to position yourself for that, or do you just want to go 100 miles an hour into the wall and end up being the bad guy?
1: Well, you say that I will agree with you that the American public has shown a little bit of pause when it comes to these things. But do they show enough pause to not use it? No. I mean, all of this complaining about data centers, I mean, is anybody actually backing away from using the data? No, probably not. Are businesses and whatever going to back away from using AI? Probably not, because we don't have the ability anymore in the business world to read an email that we don't have to have a nice 2 or 3 sentence summary of it. You know, we don't take the time anymore. So we got to have it, you know, the latest, greatest. And so I think a lot of the talk is cheap from people. Yeah, I agree with you when you say a lot of people are wanting to back away from this, but are they really going to? No.
2: The displacement argument in terms of, guys, this will cost us jobs. Okay. What advance hasn't? You know, back in the day, we used to use whale oil for light in this country. People would go out, whalers would go out, and they would harpoon a whale, and they would bring it back, and we used the oil as fuel in lanterns. Then we developed kerosene. Okay? We didn't stop because we had plenty of whale oil. We stopped because it was more efficient. When you get a better mousetrap, people go do new things. They adapt. I mean, that's just the way it is. So this isn't going to be popular, but how much of this is us being lazy, Dave Allen, that we're scared to change and we don't want to have to learn something new and we don't want to live in a modern economy where, you know, you do something for 10 years, guess what? It may be outdated and you got to do something different the next 10 years.
1: Everything. I mean, you guys were talking last hour, I think, or you're going to this hour. I don't really listen to your show, Dave, to be honest with you. I'm kidding. But you're talking about the new Apple iPhone. I got a good friend of mine who the day that a new phone comes out, he's at the phone store buying it because he has to have the latest grade. I'm the guy that, I mean, my last phone, it wouldn't hold a charge, and so literally I kept it at like 2% all the time because I did not want to change. I am that guy. So I guess there's got to be some sort of a happy medium, but I agree to your point, TJ, that there is a lot of that in a lot of us, present company included, that just doesn't want to advance. And look, radio's not run the way it used to be. You're buying a car is not done the way that it used to be. Nothing is the way that it used to be. I'm going to tell this story later on midday today, guys, but my wife and I were at Kroger over the weekend. And the Kroger in Taze Valley now has something called Tally. And that is the name for this robot that goes up and down the aisles and it does inventory. And it, you know, I guess it just signals back to the home planet or whatever, you know, the home planet back of the deli, you know, that tells you, okay, we're a little bit low on shredded cheese over here. And it was all the talk of that. I mean, people were like looking at this thing, like, what is this thing? And then it became, well, it's taking pictures of us.
2: Are you serious?
1: Yeah, I read that argument a lot. It was taking pictures of me.
2: Then don't shop at Kroger.
1: Yes, Grandma, you're right. He was seeing the amount of, the tally was weighing in on the amount of Cheez-Its that you put in your cart. It's just the fear that we all have.
2: I can't wait to go see that thing. I'm going to take my kids, guys, and I'm going to film the whole thing. I got one that'll go up and try to shake its hand and get to know it. I got another one that'll try to trip it and see if it can knock it down in the aisle.
1: Why do you have problem children?
2: Wow, that took a turn quick. Now you're talking about my parenting. You didn't read my commentary today, did you? Let kids fail?
1: I 100% agree with your commentary. I said that on the local show this morning. That's like the best commentary you've done in a long time. I 100% agree.
2: All right. Jeez.
1: It was good.
0: What do you got coming up on midday?
1: Liam! Oh, I'm sorry. channeling. Come on, Liam. Midday today. What do we have today? We have Steve Roberts from the Chamber of Commerce on the show. They just wrapped up the business summit. You guys were there, so we'll talk to him about that. There was some pretty substantial flooding in parts of West Virginia over the weekend, particularly Mason County. Mason County Commissioner Rick Handley is going to stop by the show today. Mr. Meadows is going to hang out with us. Jeff Jenkins with the news, Jason Pizzatella from the Contractors Association. We have a story posted at WVMetroNews.com, and he spoke to interims yesterday saying we are in the golden age, the new golden age of construction in West Virginia. So we're going to talk to Pizzatella about that and plus some other things as well.
2: Quickly, give me a yes or no. If we do not progress in AI and we allow China to become dominant in AI, that is a bad thing for everyone involved. Yes or no?
1: That is a bad thing for everyone involved. I agree.
0: Yes or no? Yes. AI can fix the Dallas Cowboys defense.
1: Well, let's don't get crazy now. See, and here last night I told my wife, I said, I'm going to go to bed because this game will be out of control by halftime, and I'll watch the highlights in the morning. And then I get up this morning, I recorded the game, and I got up this morning and watched and scanned through the highlights there. I'm like, my gosh, we have fixed absolutely nothing.
2: Jones can afford a better model than the other teams, and there's no salary cap. Hey, are you in the dark?
0: Yep. See, this is what happens when you start talking about AI and the machines. The lights in my studio are completely out if you're watching on the TV app.
1: That's a warning light. Just so you know, that is your warning. Mr. Wilson, you have gotten too close.
0: You're teasing.
1: Please retreat. Please retreat from this conversation.
0: All right. We've made the machines mad. Oh, the lights are bad. That's a warning. You're right.
1: It's exactly what it is. You better step off, pal.
0: All right. Let's conclude this segment before something bad does happen. Dave, good luck today. The machines are after you.
1: Yeah, I got it.
0: We'll check with Jared Halpern next.
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10: This is a Bloomberg Money Minute. Oil is surging on a report that Saudi Arabia may take weeks to reopen a pipeline that's been key to bypassing the Strait of Hormuz during the U.S.-Iran war. Brent rose about 5% this morning toward $110 a barrel before pairing gains slightly. Meanwhile, record diesel prices are squeezing trucking companies in the U.S. and Europe, though many of Daimler Truck Holdings' customers can still pass the additional fuel costs on to their own clients. The bigger problem for trucking companies can be timing, because operators often have to pay for the fuel before being reimbursed. U.S. diesel prices are pushing to another record high today after surpassing $6 a gallon last week for the first time, as disruptions to global oil and fuel supplies tighten the market. Stocks are lower on Wall Street. The Dow is down 0.1%, the Nasdaq down nearly 0.75%, the S&P down nearly 0.5%. Erica Herskowitz, Bloomberg Radio.
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0: Text line coming up, 304-TALK-304. We'll get to your thoughts. 800-765-TALK, the phone number. Let's go to Washington, D.C., check in at the White House with Fox News Radio's Jared Halpern. Jared, we've been talking about AI here on the show this morning. The warnings coming from the head of Anthropic. We need to slow down. What did President Trump have to say on the matter?
13: Well, the president says that all of these concerns about AI and data centers are part of a sick conspiracy, adding that the only one that is happy about it is China. He has continued to downplay some of the risk, saying that it's going to be more good than bad by a lot, and reiterating that the AI race is going to define the future, saying that whoever wins AI, and we're leading by a lot, whoever wins AI will win. And so it shows that President Trump is not real interested in some of these proposals that are coming from the tech firms that call on Congress, that calls on the government to regulate more. And there are concerns about what the motivation here is for some of these companies. Are they trying to kind of get ahead of any sort of regulatory bill so that they can kind of write the rules of the road, undercut potential competitors? Obviously, from President Trump's point of view, he believes that this is being funded by China and that China's trying to get the upper hand here. But it is one of those strange, I think, political moments where the president finds himself on the other side of not just kind of public view, but even a lot of Republican orthodoxy view about how fast AI is developing, whether or not humans are losing control of this technology, and what that means if, in fact, that happens, as we've heard some dire warnings from some of these whistleblowers and tech firm leaders.
2: Talk about the politics of the issue, Jared. What are Democrats saying? I mean, I see the talking heads making the rounds. What do they have to say?
13: Well, I mean, again, I think that this isn't so much a political issue oftentimes as it is sometimes a generational issue. I think that there are mixed feelings amongst Republicans and Democrats about, for instance, AI data centers, how fast they're being built, how much power they are going to consume, whether or not they are offsetting that if they are providing their own power sources, what are the long-term health risks of these types of data centers. So you've heard that not just from Democrats, but from some Republican governors as well, who are either putting a moratorium

moratorium on these data centers or limiting how many can be built at any given time. So it's not one of those issues. And again, I think it's just because there is a public concern, right? Artificial intelligence is new.

0: many years about a public distrust, a public skepticism about big tech.
1: Fox News Radio's Jared Halpern joining us here, Metro News Talk Line. Jared, got a couple of more minutes here. President Trump was over in Ireland. What was your takeaway from his trip?
0: Well, mostly that trip was celebrating his golf course that hosted the Irish Open. Shane Lowry won that. The president was able to give him the trophy. But some news was made. The president did meet with the Taoiseach and the Irish president. I thought it was notable that the president came out in support of Irish unification. It's a hot button issue for a president to get involved with, given our close relationship diplomatically with both Ireland and the UK. That being said, the president said it's up for them to decide. They are not in a position where there's going to, I think, a referendum on that happening anytime soon. So perhaps the president can dodge weighing in on that further. And then one of the surprise takeaways from that trip yesterday, the president announcing he is lifting the tariff on Irish whiskey. Notable that that came right before the Cowboys made me want to drink heavily last night.
1: You know what? I wasn't even going to bring it up with you, Jared. I was just going to let it slide.
0: I knew you wanted to. It's fine. I watched the game. I know what happened.
2: So the question is, did you indulge? That's the question.
0: I mean, it was awful. And all of my Ravens friends, because I got a lot of them in this area, are like, oh, you know, Harbaugh in primetime, you should have known better, I guess. But it wasn't a good performance by anybody involved with the star. So, well, I digress.
1: You can take, we got Washington next week, right? You can take your frustrations out on them.
0: I hope. It's going to be a rough Monday if that one doesn't work out for me next week.
1: Fox News Radio's Jared Halpern. Jared, thank you very much. Appreciate it.
0: Sure thing.
1: Coming back, we're going to continue talking technology. Although, this might be a more positive discussion. What about the new foldable iPhone? We'll talk to Dr. Matthew Valenti with WVU on the other side of the break. Got a lot of texts to get to. We'll do those as well. 800-765-TALK is the phone number, 304-TALK-304. That is the text line if you would like to weigh in on today's conversation. Back in a moment, this is Talk Line from the Incova Insurance Studios. Talk Line on Metro News, the voice of West Virginia. It's 11:30. Let's get a news update from the Metro News Radio Network. 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
3: West Virginia Metro News. I'm Chris Lawrence. Disputes continue over the embattled Black Diamond Power.
4: Appalachian Power Company is encouraging the State Public Service Commission to place Black Diamond Power into receivership following a breakdown in purchase discussions. The PSC ordered Black Diamond to negotiate a sale to APCO earlier this year, but Appalachian Power reported in August those discussions ceased when it found out Black Diamond engaged a still unnamed third party in sale talks. In a letter filed with the PSC on Friday, APCO outlined its continued concerns with Black Diamond and stated its support for the company to be subjected to the receivership process. The letter stated that no sale negotiations actively took place and only two due diligence calls occurred, neither of which included Black Diamond owner David Musser. I'm Daniel Woods, WVMetroNews.com.
3: A serious setback for those developing the Marl transmission line. The PSC staff has issued a recommendation that the commission fully reject the permit to build that line through West Virginia. Brad McElhaney reports the final say, though, does lie with the commission.
5: Evidentiary hearings for the project are scheduled to begin on October 26th. After that, the three commissioners on the regulatory panel could agree to deny the project or give it the go-ahead.
3: Staffers who reviewed the application say it's based on flawed and outdated analysis, shows a lack of due diligence and procedural failures, and offers no useful benefits to the state of West Virginia. 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
8: 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Margaret O'Neill, president of United Way of Central West Virginia, joins us to share how United Way is creating opportunity, building healthier families, and strengthening our community.

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1: More flooding over the weekend. Heavy rains in neighboring Ohio spilled over into Mason County, and that caused widespread flash floods. So starting today, the Mason County Commission and the County Solid Waste Authority has set up an area to collect flood debris at no charge. County Commissioner Rick Hanley.
2: We thought it was very necessary to try to get to help out people the best we can. So we're setting up a place up to the Solid Waste Authority, which is up on Fairground Road.
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0: Your text coming up, 304-TALK, 304. That is the text line, 800-765-TALK, 800-765-8255. Last week, Apple rolled out the new foldable iPhone. Told TJ earlier, maybe we've reached the age, maybe I've reached the age. I'm done with new technology. Maybe not. Although, I may not be done with it because I want to be. It might be because it's $3,000 to get one of these new foldable iPhones. For more on the advancements in tech, we bring into the conversation this morning Dr. Matthew Valenti. He's a professor of computer science and electrical engineering at the Statler College of Engineering over at WVU. Dr. Valenti, good morning. Thanks for joining us.
1: Good morning, Dave. Yeah, thanks for having me.
0: Absolutely. Glad you could be here. But hey, before we get into tech, you got a job this afternoon, don't you? You also serve as chair of the Faculty Senate. Don't you have a big job today?
1: Oh, yeah, that's right. And you had mentioned this earlier, but today we have our annual meeting of the University Faculty Assembly, and the featured speaker will be President Benson, and he'll be giving his State of the University address. I will make a correction. This is not only limited to the Senate, but this is meant to be for all of the faculty of WVU. All 2,500 faculty members are invited to hear what he has to say.
0: And we'll be covering that on Metro News throughout the afternoon. That speech coming up 3 o'clock this afternoon. Will he be giving it on a foldable iPhone, Dr. Valenti?
1: No, I don't think he'll be using a foldable iPhone. There will be a stream, I think, on our YouTube channel if anyone wants to join remotely.
0: So have we come full circle now? When I was in college, the flip phone was the thing. The Motorola Razr, and here we are 20-some years later, and we're back to foldable phones. What's going on here?
1: That's a good point. History does have a way of repeating itself. But yeah, as you mentioned, last week, Apple announced its new foldable phone. It's called Duo. But to take a step back, there's actually two kinds of foldable phones that you can see on the market right now. So one of them is a type of flip phone, clamshell case. In fact, Motorola has one that they call the Edge, and that is you just take a normal-sized smartphone and you kind of fold it in half so it fits in your pocket. But the Duo is different. The Duo is more at the midpoint of a smartphone and a tablet. Some people even call it a phablet, portmanteau of phone and tablet. And the idea is it starts out, when it's folded, it's about the same size as a smartphone, and then when you open it up, it becomes the size of a small tablet, like a small iPad, if you will.
2: So, Professor, I've been thinking since I saw this roll out, you know, Apple is always under pressure for innovation, especially given Steve Jobs and his legacy. Tim Cook was able to continue that. Now there's a new CEO at Apple. So is this really innovation, in your opinion, or is it just a gimmick?
1: Well, you see, Apple has this same game plan again and again, where when new technology comes out, they're not always the first to adopt it. In fact, you think about the smartphone, and a lot of people think that Apple was the first to the market, but they forget about BlackBerry. Mm. And so what you see is Apple tends to wait a little while to get a sense of the market, see how things are shaping out, and also wait for the technology to be mature enough. And that's what they did here. So at this point, the foldable screen technology is there. They also added a lot of their own innovations that you don't see in some of the competing pocket products. And I guess they felt the time was right, and now they have it available for the price of

0: $2,000.
1: Oh, well, we'll get two or three of those, TJ. We'll get one for you. We'll even get one for Dave Allen later on for that kind of price. Talking to Dr. Matthew Valenti. He is a professor of computer sciences over at WVU. It's interesting. These advancements come at the same time there is pushback with, obviously, AI, data centers, this technology moving so quickly. Is this unusual, though, Dr. Valenti, to have this kind of pushback with this rapid progression we're seeing in the tech sector?
0: Yeah, I see it even amongst our students. There are a number of students who are concerned that AI is going to take their job. They're also concerned about the use of AI as a potential source of cheating in class. So it creates a lot of issues, but it also creates a lot of opportunities too. So it's a difficult topic. But in the iPhone Duo, it has in there Apple Siri, and in it, it's integrated with AI. So there's a lot of AI features that's using the very same AI that there's pushback against.
2: This price point. Do you believe it'll be like most things? You know, I remember flat panels were hugely expensive. Plasmas, right? A couple of grand. Now you can go pick one up at Target for $125. I mean, is that what we're going to see here with this category of phone? I mean, people that buy it early, they'll take it through the nose, but eventually the pricing becomes more sensible.
0: Possibly. I mean, the general trend, as you pointed out, for all of consumer electronics is for the price to go down. But when you look at smartphones in particular, that's one area where that trend is not true, because every time there's a new phone that comes out, the price either remains the same or it might even go up. So, for instance, Apple, just for its iPhone 18 Pro, has raised the price $100 relative to last year. So a lot of these are due to current conditions in the sector. There's, in part because of AI, chips are becoming scarce and expensive. So I think in the short term, don't expect for the price to go down. Perhaps when we're talking maybe 10 years out, maybe then it'll be down. But I wouldn't wait to buy it just in the hopes that the price will quickly go down.
1: Talking with Dr. Matthew Valenti. He is a professor of computer sciences at WVU. Let me ask you this. You've got students, obviously. You mentioned them. You interact with the 20-something-year-olds every day. Are they embracing this full integration of technology into their lives? You said there's some backlash worried about jobs, but, you know, I kind of jokingly said earlier, we're just a couple of older guys trying to figure this all out. How are the younger, the college students, the 20-year-olds dealing with this being integrated into every facet of life?
0: Yeah, that's a good question. I mean, when I look around the room, I still see a lot of students on their smartphone. But, you know, it kind of varies from student to student. Some are all in and they have a high-tech lifestyle. A lot of those do end up in computer science and electrical engineering, so I think I see more of those students in my class. But, you know, there is this growing backlash. And, you know, some of the students they want the right to not have to use AI, right? So if you have a class, unless the class happens to be on the subject of AI, they don't want to be in situations where they have to use AI just to keep up with their peers.
2: As we age, though, you know, Dave talks about our generation. It was always suggested to me at WVU when I was there, be a lifelong learner. And I think there's always been some apprehension perhaps around that, the idea, well, I did my time, I'm done now. That's getting harder and harder to avoid. I mean, if you're going to be productive, if you're going to have a say in matters, play a role in society, you have to be a lifelong learner, I think. And whether it's a foldable phone, whether it's AI, whatever the technology, I think that's forcing folks to rethink that and maybe forcing them to get out of their comfort zone a little bit.
0: Oh, yeah. I mean, I couldn't agree with you anymore. It's really important for students to have a strong foundation of the fundamentals, and that's really what we try to teach our students here at WVU, so that when they graduate, they have the skills to make their way forward as in a changing world, right? So technology is going to change, and this change is accelerating. I think AI in particular is just making things move at a much rapider pace. And it makes a challenge. It's a challenge for us in trying to teach skills, because any specific skill that we teach our students will quickly become out of date. So that's why we try to focus a lot on the foundational background to just kind of set them up so that they can become lifelong learners once they're gone.
1: Dr. Matthew Valenti, he is a professor of computer science and electrical engineering over at WVU. Appreciate the conversation this morning, and, you know, iPhone duos for everybody for Christmas this year. TJ, you get right on that one, buddy.
2: Let me go put some more Apple in my portfolio, then I'll get on it.
1: Right. Dr. Valenti, thank you so much for the conversation today.
0: All right. Yeah, thank you, Dave.
1: Absolutely. Take a break. Back in a moment. Got a lot of text to get to. Maybe some of you are using, well, no, you guys, you couldn't. It's not on the market yet. 304-TALK, 304 is the text line, 800-765-8255. The number, back in a moment.
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1: 304 Talk, 304 is the text line. Promise to get to some texts. Let's do it now. Hey, guys, comparing rapid acceleration of AI to whale, oil, and buggies is so lazy and lame. Automation largely

0: largely brought the coal industry to its current sad state in virtually every type of employment functions with far fewer employees than it did 50 or 100 years ago. Do you really think there's an end point to this? Do you really not think there's an end point to this? How many more once essential jobs can we afford to lose and have a productive, functional society? Meadows, you want to go first? I got a couple thoughts.
1: The only thing I would say. I mean, look, the mechanization of the coal industry, did that drop the price of coal? Does that get passed on to the consumer who's ultimately paying for electricity? I mean, look, you can't have it both ways. You can't go to Walmart and buy cheap goods that come from China and then complain about the fact that we have a trade deficit. I mean, take it or pick it. What do you want to pay for it or do you not? What do you want?
0: I look at AI this way. It is the next greatest tool. And look at the things let me use the horse comparison again. We used to farm in this country. What'd you have to do? You had to pull a horse, pull it a plow. It was all manual labor. The tools have changed drastically. And because the tools have changed drastically, we keep up with we have more food than we have ever been able to produce in this country. We're producing it now, right? With fewer guys doing it. The tool will change. There will be new jobs that are created that we have not even thought of yet because of the ability that AI will give us. 25 years ago, did anybody know what an influencer was?
1: No.
0: Like, you can make money. An Uber driver? 25 years ago, if you said, hey, man, I'm an Uber driver. Oh, what? You're what? So as jobs, yes, there will be jobs that go away, but there will be new jobs that replace them. That is kind of how this evolution works.
1: Look, live outside the curve of innovation if you want. My prediction, you won't stay there very long because you won't like the world that you find. Look, every gain has some economic disruption. That's just the way capitalism works.
0: Hey, guys, just caught a little bit of that segment. This is before the bottom of the hour. Just caught a little bit of that segment while jumping between stops on my route. Off the rails, Hoppy is spinning in his recliner right now. Is that a compliment? I'm not sure. Any chance China is using the AI race like Reagan used the arms race to bankrupt the Soviet Union? U.S. is already $40 trillion in debt. Thoughts?
1: I don't think so. No, I think it's more direct than that. I think if you become an innovation engine, which the United States obviously is, what are the two things I said we need? Financial dominance and innovation. You got to have them both. So if you take one away, there you go. I don't think it's about bankrupting us. I think it's about getting the upper hand.
0: You folks are spinning in the wind on this AI issue. No one knows what is coming with this technology. I think the people who are running these companies are sounding the alarm. We need to listen. This is not a Chicken Little situation. If we wait until the sky actually falls, it'll be too late.
1: Devil's advocate, back to the point. If you're sounding the alarm, why did Anthropic's CEO bring up an OpenAI huggy face issue? Why not start with what his own problems are? I can't help but think it's a way to kind of say, these guys over here aren't doing it right. And, what is the closest race? It's not us in China. It's Anthropic and OpenAI. That is the closest race. Now, we win either way. We beat China either way. But if you're those two folks trying to get investors, trying to get the edge, I'm just saying.
0: Texter says, why do we need AI? So the corporate overlords can make more money. Military dominance. And what's that for? To ensure we get cheap stuff from exploited workers? Says the texter. Well, yeah, military dominance. Heck yeah. Yeah. So we can have cheap stuff? Yeah. Throw that on. Can we have it more efficiently? Can AI help? I mean, think about AI. How it can more efficiently run the supply chain, TJ, or make your... that already exists. You can get on ChatGPT right now and ask for ways to run your small business more efficiently. And it's going to give you an analysis. I mean, that already exists, so... Yes.
1: That kind of question really perturbs me. It goes beyond whether AI needs safeguards. It questions the very fundamental capitalistic nature of America. When did we start rooting for the bad guys in this country? I mean, you really want China to be the leader on this? Really? You can say that with a straight face. No, that's absurd on every front.
0: 304-TALK, 304. That's the text line. We'll get to some more texts coming up in just a moment. 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
13: It's Dave Allen. Come over the next show. Rusty Webb will stop by, plus Attorney General J.B. McCuskey's here, and the folks from Tickers and Timbers will stop by. 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
0: Talk 304, the text line. Texter says, Dave wants the military to control the world economy so Americans get cheap stuff from exploited labor. Dave wonders why America suffers from terrorism. Definitely because they hate freedom. Yeah, that's it.
14: Yeah. Oh, you nailed it, buddy. You got it.
0: Yeah. Oh, I've only got 2 minutes left. It's not worth it.
1: I was going to say, tell us what you really want, Dave.
0: You know what I really want? I want America to have the most advanced, well-trained military on the planet. That's number one. Number two, to the texter's point, I really don't care. America doesn't need to go around the world apologizing to third world terrorist dictatorships because they don't like us. You know what? That's why we have the world's most advanced military. Don't like it? Well, tough. Jeez.
1: I am beginning to form a new hypothesis.
0: Yes.
1: That I will leave people can ponder over the next 20-some hours. I believe those that are raising these silly AI issues, not the ones that are raising credible issues, but those that are raising these silly AI issues are probably Ohio State Buckeye fans. I think there's a heavy correlation.
0: You know what? Maybe AI would have had a better offensive game plan in the second half.
1: I went to bed. I thought, well, I don't want to watch this anymore. And I denied myself the pleasure of seeing the second half.
0: Again, nothing brings this state together better than the misery of Buckeye fans.
1: Mm-hmm, mm-hmm, mm-hmm.
0: Follow the news of the day over at the website, WVMetroNews.com. Coming up on many of these same Metro News radio stations, Metro News Midday Hotline. A little bit later on, the Sports Line guys will be by. They'll put a bow on this past weekend and start looking ahead toward the next weekend coming up as the Mountaineers head to Charlotte to take on Virginia Marshall on the road at Missouri State. This is Talk Line on Metro News, the voice of West Virginia.
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16: From ABC News, I'm Chuck Sievertson. A big public debate going on today between industry people and government types about slowing down artificial intelligence. ABC's Elizabeth Schulze.
17: Anthropic and OpenAI say they will put in place third-party monitors to evaluate the safety of their platforms. Anthropic is also calling for legislation that would force the companies to be more transparent, but they are not saying that they will stop releasing new AI models.
16: Anthropic plans what would be the biggest initial public stock offering ever as soon as next month. There seems to be a difference between Vice President Vance and President Trump on handling AI. Vance this morning.
18: You know, it's something that we're concerned by, but we want to make sure that we actually regulate smartly and we're thoughtful about the risk here.
19: President Trump on Monday said he is the best guardrail to protect against artificial intelligence, writing on his social media platform that the only barriers to the technology should be a, quote, strong and smart president. He went on to claim there is a, quote, sick conspiracy against AI and data centers and said this benefits China.
16: ABC's Karen Travers at the White House. Iran war oil prices rise more, over $100 a barrel. ABC News Chief White House Correspondent Mary Bruce.
20: The average gallon of gas now $4.25. That's up over $1.30 since the war began. And diesel is at a record high, $6.20 a gallon. That's impacting the cost of just about everything you buy. The president is shifting blame for the rising diesel prices to Ukraine, saying as they continue to attack Russian diesel refineries.
16: Trump saying Russia and Ukraine have now agreed to stop attacking fuel facilities. Oil prices also spiking as Saudi Arabia's east-west pipeline, the most important route to mitigate the Strait of Hormuz, is also closed. Bob Mackie, famed fashion and costume designer to the stars for movies, TV, and concerts, has died, says his official Facebook page. 87. 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
3: 72 degrees at 12:03. Jeff Jenkins, 580 WCHS Radio Newsroom. Clouds, a little bit of sun today with a high of 78. 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A murder investigation is underway in Lincoln County. State police in the last hour releasing information about a weekend shooting death. They say 26-year-old Nicholas Ramey of Hearts fatally shot Michael Mitchell, 29, of Hearts. They say this happened at the Galaxy Food Center in Hearts on Sunday. Mitchell was transported to the Logan Regional Medical Center, where he was later pronounced dead. Ramey's charged with first-degree murder and is in the Western Regional Jail awaiting arraignment in the case. Governor Patrick Morrissey seeking a federal disaster declaration for Kanawha, Fayette, Harrison counties after flooding that occurred August 16th here in Kanawha County. Morrissey seeking individual assistance in that request to the White House. The August 16 flood in Kanawha County destroyed 17 residences, several of those here in the city of Charleston. Disputes continue over the embattled Black Diamond Power.
22: Appalachian Power Company is encouraging the State Public Service Commission to place Black Diamond Power into receivership following a breakdown in purchase discussions. The PSC ordered Black Diamond to negotiate a sale to APCO earlier this year, but Appalachian Power reported in August those discussions ceased when it found out Black Diamond engaged a still unnamed third party in sale talks. In a letter filed with the PSC on Friday, APCO outlined its continued concerns with Black Diamond and stated its support for the company to be subjected to the receivership process. The letter stated that no sale negotiations actively took place and only two due diligence calls occurred, neither of which included Black Diamond owner David Musser. I'm Daniel Woods, 580 WCHS.
3: Huntington police have now released the name of the man who died in a motorcycle crash at about 2 this morning. That crash happened 1600 block of Jefferson Avenue, victim identified as 27-year-old Trevor Cyrus of Huntington. It's 12:05. This is 580 WCHS.
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3: Metro News Acura with a forecast. Lower humidity this afternoon, high 78, down to 53 tonight, 72 degrees at 580 WCHS.
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24: Hi, everyone, and welcome to the show on this Monday. It's September 14th, 2026. I'm 13 News and Tonight Live anchor Amanda Barron alongside Dave Allen. Jeff Jenkins is standing by with today's top headlines, and TJ will join us with commentary coming up in just a couple of minutes. So on the program today, we're going to talk with a professor who's working on this loneliness epidemic with men. It is a study out of Ohio State University. Some Ohio State fans, you just heard the guys on Talkline saying this, might be
4: be feeling togetherness in the fact that they're really bummed about that game this weekend. Imagine if you're a Ohio State fan and a Cleveland Browns fan. I'm just saying, on this Monday. All right, so we're going to talk with them because this loneliness epidemic is something that they're

0: They're talking about young men are facing a loneliness crisis that could increase their risk of suicide and problems with alcohol or drugs. There's a therapy that an Ohio State researcher has developed, which encourages real life connections, which is very appropriate on a day when we're talking so much about AI. And we're going to also talk about how you can kind of figure out these root causes of emotional distress and, you know, promote being strong through all of it. So we'll talk with him coming up in just a little bit. Also, the golden era of construction. Is that what is happening in West Virginia right now? Contractors Association of West Virginia CEO Jason Pizzatella thinks there is a boom, and he is going to join us to talk a little bit more about how people can get involved and what he's seeing, what he believes is on the horizon. Also on the program today, we're still continuing to talk about Dolly. Of course, a song was released over the weekend, her first since her death, that was released, and people are enjoying. But also, Dave, there's a big event happening at Grits this weekend, and she will be a part of it. Her spirit will. They'll honor her, and we'll talk with Jamie Lima, who is in charge of the Imagination Library in West Virginia.
1: All right, we got a lot of stuff to get to today. 2 o'clock hour, Steve Roberts, head of the Chamber of Commerce in West Virginia, is going to join us. Of course, they just had their business summit a couple of weeks ago. Going to get a state of where we are as far as business goes. Rick Handley is going to join me during the 2 o'clock hour as well. Mason County Commissioner. Some areas of the state got some pretty heavy rain, including in Mason County. So he is going to join us. Also, we're going to have more on this situation down in Logan County with the elementary school, the fire last school year, of course. And then they moved the students over to the middle school. And then parents, we talked to one that was pretty upset about that. We're going to talk to the principals of the two schools on the show today.
0: All right, let's get a check on the day's top headlines with Jeff. Troubling news out of Morgantown regarding the arrest of Noel Devine. That was a tough one to read. Arrested, facing charge of strangulation.
2: Yeah, so we have the, and excuse my voice here a little bit. We have gotten a hold of the criminal complaint. Mm-hmm. And so we have a fresh story at the website, wvmetronews.com. If you haven't heard, you know, Noel Devine, who is an assistant running back coach. So, you know, in these coaching staffs today, you have the head assistant, mm-hmm. then some assistants to the head assistant. He's one of those assistants to the running backs coach. And of course, Hall of Famer, WVU Hall of Famer, and great career. 38 years old, charged with strangulation. The criminal complaint says the woman that he's been living with, you know, said that he's been trying to get a hold of her, but she's been ignoring his messages. I'm reading from the criminal complaint here, and she says that that he found her at Kegler's bar. She didn't come out. He went in to get her, and she claims that he put her hand, that he choked her allegedly, and slapped her, and then she actually came up to a policeman later in downtown Morgantown and reported this, and that kind of got the ball rolling on the investigation. This was all late Saturday night, early Sunday morning. And then she went to the hospital where, according to the criminal complaint, Devine showed up and there, and the hospital personnel kept him out of that situation. Then he was arrested actually there, mm-hmm. a short time later, and charged. And so Rich Rodriguez has put out a statement, mm-hmm. that basically says, as soon as I learned about these allegations, I immediately put him on leave, and I will not be making any further comment until, you know, the results of the investigation comes out. Yeah. So
0: it's
2: we'll
0: tough
2: see
0: after
2: where it goes.
0: Such a, you know, big win.
2: Yeah,
0: Mountaineers,
2: sure.
0: On Saturday. Yeah.
2: Yeah. Yeah. Okay. Big win there. So, so that's the status again. Some more details from the criminal complaint. You can read about it. We've got a story posted at wvmetronews.com. Today, state lawmakers are meeting at the Capitol, and they're just wrapping up a meeting, guys, on, there have been a handful of lawmakers over the past couple of months have been working on a new version of Raley's Law. Of course, that's been a big emotional bill that's been talked about for the last couple of years, never been able to pass it, because it's just a lot of tension there. Basically what the bill would do, and they've made some changes to it again, but the premise of the bill is if there's a credible abuse neglect report against the involving a child, mm-hmm. and the parent would try to remove that child from public school at the same, you know, around the same time, then, you know, they could be able to stop that, mm-hmm. for a period of time until things are investigated. There's been some new wrinkles put in that bill, and that's what was discussed in a meeting just wrapping up. Brad McElhaney is covering that. We'll have that at WVMetroNews.com. But basically, I thought it was a pretty interesting way they discussed it, because they've given a copy of this bill to homeschool supporters, to some folks that work in county school systems that deal with these issues, and to the DOHS. And so they set them in front of them this morning, kind of a panel, and said, okay, and I think they gave them these questions ahead of time and says, you know, here's what the bill says. Now, what do you think about it? And so there's pretty good discussion about it. So I think it'll be, you'll find the story interesting when it gets posted.
0: We've talked to some homeschool advocates, you know, people who are very much in favor of it, who say in some capacities they're surprised of the how few guardrails West Virginia
2: And this wasn't it wouldn't just be for homeschooling. Mm-hmm. I mean, if you wanted to remove your kid, if there had been, if there's a question of abuse, neglect, if you wanted to remove your kid to a private school or to a micro school or to one of those charter or anything.
0: Okay.
2: And so, and that was discussed too today. So we have a story coming about up about that at the website. They also discussed this morning the new vape safety law. We've talked about that here and some of the numbers as far as it's really just kind of getting off the ground. I mean, they're trying to, the law is that you have to have a license, right? And so they sent out more than 400 packets to vape shops, and they've received, you know, about 200 back or something. Okay. And they're going through those, and they've licensed maybe about four dozen of them so far. And we know there's been a couple of raids. We know there's a couple court challenges to the new law, too. So lawmakers got an update on all of that earlier today, and we'll have that at WVMetroNews.com. Couple motorcycle crashes within the last 24 hours killed two people. One was separate crashes. One was in the Fairmont area. The other one was in Huntington early this morning. Some names have been released in both of those.
0: Trevor Cyrus, he died in the Huntington crash. Right. He was 27 years old.
2: Yeah. And then there was a crash in Fairmont too. Then we've just received some information about a murder. Shooting death that happened in Hartz at the Galaxy Food Center on Sunday. State police have made an arrest in that. Two young men from Hartz, both in their 20s. Arrests have been made in that case.
0: Nicholas Ramey was arrested in that. He's 26 years old. They say he shot the man at the Galaxy Food Center. The victim was a 29-year-old man named Michael Mitchell. He died at Logan Regional Medical Center.
2: Yep. So state police released some information on that. So you can read that too at the website. And this afternoon, WVU President Michael T. Benson will be giving his State of the University address.
0: I love how he keeps calling it a sophomore year.
2: Yeah. And that, yeah, that's, well, let's hear from him.
3: Looking forward to the chance to talk about, yes, year one's behind us, my sophomore season starting, and what are we going to do? And some bold plans as we move forward.
2: All right, so we'll have his speech at 3 this afternoon.
0: All right, yeah. I saw him at the education event last week where he gave a nice speech. And you could really tell that he feels as though he benefited from getting into all 55 counties and really meeting people. And
2: we do have a story that we posted over the weekend that the Board of Governors on Friday approved this new program, or this new program was told to them. It's called WVU Express, where there's like direct, Marshall's been doing this in a couple of counties over the past year or so, maybe a couple of years, but WVU now is going to do some direct admissions for Kanawha County students, and it's a pilot project right now for Kanawha and Monongalia. You can have your fees waived, your admission fees waived, if you qualify.
0: You can meet certain benchmarks, right?
2: Yeah, like 3.8 in the WVU one here. And so
0: you don't have to apply. You really essentially... Yeah,
2: it'd be a direct admission. Yeah. So and those application fees aren't cheap.
0: Mm-mm. No, they're not.
2: You know, several hundreds of dollars, right? Mm-hmm. So for application fees. So you can bypass that. So they have floated that in those two counties, and they would hope for that to grow. You just see these schools doing this, right? I mean, because they know what they face as far as recruitment goes. Mm-hmm. They got to have students, and they got to keep students. So they're doing these things. Marshall does this. You know, WVU is now doing this because it's called WVU Direct. And so it's...
0: It can save families a lot of stress if a student is able to just hop on that train. The Express. Well, I guess that's Marshall's, but there you go.
2: Yeah, Marshall. I think it's Marshall Express, isn't it? WVU Direct, Marshall Express. Yeah.
0: All right. Jeff, thank you.
2: Okay.
0: Appreciate it.
2: Oh, we do have one other thing is late last night, wasn't real late, but it was late last night that Governor Morsi announced that
0: the declaration.
2: They have made requests to the federal government, to the White House, for Kanawha.

0: Fayette, Harrison counties for federal disaster assistance. The Kanawha-Fayette flood was August 16th. I think 2 days later, August 18th, was the one in Harrison County of that same week. And we've reported on all of those, but they have the numbers now. Mm-hmm. They forward the numbers to the federal government, hoping to get individual assistance. We finally got, and as part of that, we got some numbers on how many houses were destroyed. And, you know, several here in Troy, I think there were 17 mm-hmm. overall in Kanawha County that were destroyed. And five in Fayette, 20, so 22 homes were destroyed.
1: And all that's on the website right now, and you can read it as a part of Brad's bigger story as interims are going on. Right. They had a chance to hear yesterday from the team that handles all of, you know, all of that disaster recovery assistance. Right. So you can read more. Matthew Blackwood spoke during that joint legislative committee. So you can read about how he thinks the response is going and what they learned from it as well. All right. Jeff, thank you.
2: Okay.
1: We're back in just a minute.
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7: This is a Bloomberg Money Minute. Worries about a spike in dangerous greenhouse gas emissions. That's because the Trump administration's EPA is expected to formally roll back carbon pollution standards for fossil fuel-fired power plants, including coal-burning plants, as early as today. It plans to end Biden-era mandates requiring plants to deploy emissions reduction technologies, including carbon capture and storage, that are aimed at cutting those greenhouse gas emissions. On Wall Street, chipmaker stocks dragging down the tech sector as leaders of top artificial intelligence companies call for a slowdown in AI development. President Trump, though, attacking Anthropic CEO for bringing up the idea, saying we don't need regulation because we have to compete against China. And with oil rallying once again after a Saudi east-west pipeline was damaged by drone fired by Iranian-backed Houthi rebels over the weekend, right now we have the Dow down 0.4%, the Nasdaq 0.75% lower, the S&P down 0.2%. Tom Busby, Bloomberg Radio.
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2: It's Dave Allen. Coming up on the next show, Rusty Webb will stop by, plus Attorney General J.B. 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
4: Welcome back to Metro News Midday on this Monday. Hope that you're having a great day. Coming up in just a little bit, we're going to talk with the Ohio State Medical, a researcher, from the Ohio State University Wexner Medical Center about this loneliness epidemic among men. Football season, of course, is a good time to help fight the loneliness epidemic, but we're more connected than ever, and this is a real problem. So we're going to talk more about some of the differences between loneliness and absolutely being alone. So all that coming up in just a little bit. Also, Dolly Weekend is upon us at Grits Farm. We're going to talk more about what they're doing to help support the Imagination Library and some really cool things that you need to see in this corn maze, Dave. Do you like a good corn maze?
5: No.
4: You don't? Why? That was very absolute.
5: It's outside.
4: Oh, okay. All right. It's probably because you got stuck in one, and that leads me to today's commentary.
5: I do like corn, though. Does that count?
4: Yeah, absolutely, it does.
5: Especially cream corn.
4: That doesn't surprise me. Okay, but if you get stuck in a corn maze, what do you learn? You learn you got to figure out how to get out of the corn maze, right? And TJ writes about getting stuck, failure, those types of things. Failure isn't your enemy. It's your greatest teacher. I failed more times than I can count, but every setback gave me something valuable in return. That's from author, pastor, and speaker John Maxwell. TJ is here now. And you're talking about, in this sense, TJ, letting kids fail. Wow. So important.
6: So important.
4: Not easy. Not easier said than done.
6: Mic drop moment, though, for Maxwell, because we are getting away from that in this country, would be what I would suggest. Cheyenne Mumphrey, who writes for the Associated Press, had a piece out over the weekend that caught my eye, and she was talking about what happens when parents intervene after a child forgets lunch. That happens a lot. Mm-hmm. You forget something, you know. Forget your backpack, forget your iPad, whatever you have to have for school. Struggling with a math problem. Rather than try again, take a different route, do this, just giving in and doing it for the child. I think one of the greatest abilities that we can have as productive adults is learning how to fail, learning how to cope with that, seeing how that failure strengthens us for the next time, and becoming friends with failure, understanding that it is part of life and it can spur you on to bigger and better things. But the stats, guys, some of these stats just solidify that we're not doing that. Get this. A 2026 SETI survey suggests, or says, actually, I should say, 1,001 employed Gen Z adults surveyed. 20%, guys, said a parent had joined one of their children on a job interview. That's from January of this year. 15% in person, 5% virtually dialed into the meeting, which I don't know why in the world a hiring manager would allow that, but anyway.
5: That would have been end of interview right there for
6: me. 1 in 5 said that a parent had contacted a potential employer somehow on that employee's behalf. So the kid doesn't like what's going on at work. The parent picks up the phone and calls the boss. And this isn't your 14-year-old or 16-year-old on their first job. This is your adult child.
4: I'm not a parent, but I will say I can imagine as a parent being so angry about something that you really want to do that.
6: Sure.
4: You really want to call. And on the flip side of that, I've had parents of people that I've worked with over the years who've reached out to me and said, don't tell my kid that I'm sending you this message, but I want to thank you for helping them. And I always think that's really nice. And I know my mom did that for someone that I worked with a bazillion years ago. But I think that's like more of an encouraging, like, thank you for being kind to my kid move, which I think is nice.

0: there with them. And I said, if you just want to have a seat back in the, you know, in the lounge area. And as I'm taking the person back to my office, the mom started following. I said, excuse me. I said, I'm talking to him or her. Well, he, you know, they're a little nervous. They've never been on a job interview before. And I just said, well, am I hiring you or are you both going to come to work? I need to talk to him or, well, I just want to make sure he or she says the right thing. I said, you know what? Thanks for coming. Interview over.
1: You didn't even interview?
0: Nope. Yeah. Sorry.
2: It can't be easy to watch your kids struggle with anything.
3: No. I've seen that. Mm-hmm. I hate when my kids struggle. Yeah. And but you know what? I have to go bash a bucket of golf balls or whatever it is to take out my frustration to understand that if I step in front of everything that comes their way, mm-hmm. they will not be productive members of society. They will not be able to be independent. And we got some huge problems, many of which we're causing, by the way. Mm-hmm. That the next generation is going to have to figure it out. What chance are they going to have? We think we're in bad straits now with a $40 trillion debt. What chance are we going to have if our kids come along and they can't think for themselves and they don't know how to address a problem? We're not going to be any better.
2: It's interesting the pendulum swinging in such a different direction. You know, because before it was latchkey kids, this you're on your own, figure it out or whatever. And now we have gone the whole opposite way.
3: Well, and look, honest to goodness problems. I'm not saying a child should tackle those on their own. I want to be clear. But there are certain issues. Just let them fail. Let them fail. Just try it one time.
2: Some of the worst days are the best experiences.
3: Exactly.
2: All right. Thanks, TJ. Yep. We're back in just a minute.

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1: West Virginia Metro News, I'm Chris Lawrence. A Lincoln County man is in custody facing a murder charge. State police say 26-year-old Nicholas Ramey of Hartz fatally shot a man at the Galaxy Food Center in Hartz on Sunday. The victim, 29-year-old Michael Mitchell, was transported to Logan Regional Medical Center where he died. Ramey is in the Western Regional Jail. We're learning more about the incident that led to charges against WVU assistant football coach Noelle Devine. The victim tells police that she had been involved in a fight with Devine about 11:15 Saturday night at Kegler Sports Bar. The complaint alleges Devine used a cell phone tracking app to find the victim after she refused to take his call. And surveillance video at the bar showed Devine shoving the victim against the car, then opening up the door and pushing her in. The complaint further states that Devine jumped on the woman, slapped her, and started choking her until her friends came out of the bar and she was able to escape. The victim declined medical attention at the scene, but the next day went to Ruby Memorial Hospital showing symptoms consistent with strangulation. Investigators say Devine used the tracking app again to follow her to the hospital, but was denied entry by security and was arrested a short time later Sunday afternoon at a nearby gas station. State ABCA giving an update to lawmakers today on where the agency is in implementing the new vape safety acts that requires shop owners to get a license from the state. ABCA Sean Smith.
2: We've issued 34 licenses at this time. We've received 252 license applications.
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1: Separate motorcycle wrecks in 3 days have left two men dead. The most recent happened about 2 o'clock this morning on Jefferson Avenue in Huntington. Police have not released the victim's name. A separate motorcycle wreck in Marion County on Saturday morning at 11. The victim there has been identified as 70-year-old Thomas Henderson. An investigation into both continues. We find out in the coming weeks if Kanawha Fayette and Harrison County will be approved for federal disaster assistance. Governor Patrick Morrissey announcing last night a request had been made to the Trump administration. From the Metro News Anchor Desk, I'm Chris Lawrence.
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1: Welcome back to Metro News Midday on a Monday. Hope that you are having a great start to your week. We told you last week about an elementary school building that will not be reopening after a fire caused some damage. It was earlier this year in Logan. They reviewed the condition of Logan Elementary School, and review revealed that it would make more sense to not pay these costs because it's just significant. The costs are significant in order to make the repairs that are necessary to get those kids back in school. Right now, those students are being housed at Logan Middle School. And the plan now moving forward will be to just combine those two schools into one building. And they're going to work to do what they can to make sure that that building is friendly for elementary school students by going to the school building authority. Joining us now to talk a little bit more about all of this is Hillary Nelson. She's the Logan Elementary School principal, and Brian Kidd. He's the Logan Middle School principal. We're glad you're here. Thank you for joining us on Metro News Midday.
2: Thank you.
3: Thanks for having us.
1: It's our pleasure to have you guys on the program today. Obviously, you know, news like this, people are very particular and very protective over their community schools. Tell us a little bit about how it's been being roommates.
3: Well, from the time we came, it's been truly wonderful. The teachers and administration and the entire school couldn't have been more welcoming. They had to move their lives just as quickly as we had to move ours and make space to make sure that we were able to fit in. And they went up and beyond to make sure that we were as comfortable as we could be and that the students were happy and that my teachers felt like they had a home when they didn't have a home, and they made sure that we were welcome here.
2: And we've worked really well together, to be honest with you, especially me and Hillary. We've collaborated quite a bit. And honestly, I mean, it was a big seismic shift. But it's honestly gone extremely well. Operationally, I don't think I could ask for any better. And Logan Elementary, they operate on their own, and we operate on our own. But we do share the space. I mean, it's pretty simple.
1: Yeah, there were some parents, and we had one of them on the program, just maybe a little taken back by the sudden decision. How are you working to have those conversations with parents to ease their concerns?
3: Well, my phone line's always open. I'm always welcome. People are always welcome to call, ask questions, come see. We did an open house when we moved in, and it went wonderful. Parents were able to come in and see the changes that we had made, see how separated the two schools essentially are. I mean, they never really cross paths, and it's an open line of communication with whatever they want to know or want to see.
2: And as far as the middle school, there's really not any complaints whatsoever. The big concern was making sure that the elementaries, the little ones felt safe, that they were separate. We've always tried to operate as two schools in one to begin with our fifth and sixth grade being downstairs and seventh and eighth grade upstairs. We try to keep the big kids away from the smaller ones. But we've been able to maintain that with the seventh and eighth grade in the front hallway and the fifth and sixth in the back hallway. So we're still able to kind of operate in the same two schools in one setting. But now we're actually literally two schools in one, with Logan Elementary down and Logan Middle upstairs. But like Hillary said, they do not have much interaction whatsoever.
1: Brian Kidd is the Logan Middle School principal, and Hillary Nelson is the Logan Elementary School principal. You know, that is something that certainly comes to people's minds. You have, you know, young children, you know, 6, 7, 8 years old. And then on the other end of middle school, you know, you have 14-year-olds. Those are big age gaps.
3: Yeah, my daughter goes to school here with us, and when the fire happened and everything came into play, she was excited to come over here because we have friends who had an eighth grader at the time. So she was excited thinking she was going to get to see him. And we had been in it a couple of weeks, and she got in the car after school, and she was like, "Mom, I'm mad at you." I was like, "Why?" She said,

0: You have lied to me and told me that I would get to see Nathan, and I don't ever get to see him. He doesn't even go to school. So truly, our students never even, they don't even really realize they go here.
1: And guys,
2: and also, I think that there's a little bit of a perception issue, too. Like, for whatever reason, whenever it comes to school first, it's like, let's say you go to church, and there's a church picnic, or you go to a restaurant where kids are going to interact from various age ranges, and it's not like they're in mortal danger of any sort. Of course, we don't want them around each other all day or anything, but you know, kids cross paths, and whenever they have a church picnic, they're interacting. You know, so it for us, yeah, they might cross paths here and there, but I think that people just have this mental image that, like, you've got a 14-year-old that's getting ready to drive is hanging out with their near toddler all day long, which is not the case.
1: Hey, guys, this is Dave Allen. I appreciate you both being on the show here today. Let's talk about what, Hillary, for you, about Logan Elementary School at this point. What is the status of that school now? I mean, as all this, I know a lot of the things had to be moved out. You had to get some new stuff. There are a lot of community partners that came together. What's the situation now at the now-closed Logan Elementary School?
0: We're still, the last I had heard, we're still kind of waiting. I don't know that we've really heard numbers yet. Like I've said, my focus is on the students and making sure the students are happy here and the teachers are happy here. The community has been amazing. They've poured out more than we could ever want or need to make sure that we were taken care of. And anything, they've been great to get us things we need, because we left that building in February and didn't even have an ink pen to write down what we needed. And by within days, we were set to run a school, and it was just truly amazing to see. I know the high school beta had took it up. They decided to do a project to give us a sign out front just to make sure that we felt like we had a home, because they said they felt like we were just displaced. So it's been wonderful, and the community's been great.
1: And we will say, for those that aren't familiar with this, and I've talked about this on the show, I know a little something about Logan. You had the three schools, Logan High, Logan Elementary, and Logan Middle School, in one location, basically, on Middleburg Island. So it's not like, you know, you guys are like 10 or 15 miles away. I mean, you're literally, you know, a matter of feet almost away from each other.
0: Yes, and that was a huge thing, too, when the fire happened and there was a decision made on where we were going to be. I think that it was pretty universal that teachers wanted to be on the island and our students wanted to be. It's such a special place to be over here, and we didn't want to take that away from them.
3: What do you want to say to other parents, or what would you encourage them to do, anyone who might have some concerns or feel as though the decision was abrupt, or they don't feel as though they were a part of it enough? What do you want them to know about the sense of community that you guys are working to create?
0: I would tell them to reach out, to talk to their teachers, talk to us, come see. We would love to show parents and just how safe their kids truly are here and how well this is working from the inside.
2: And one thing I will add, just from the middle school perspective, I know the big story is about the elementary, but they need to understand that this also increases collaboration with the middle school teachers, and it's going to make their children, their educational process, a lot more effective. Because we have a thing that's called vertical alignment, where you have the same standard just about every year, but it gets a little bit more challenging as you go up the grade levels. And whenever you can collaborate with the elementary teachers and then the middle school teachers, that's only going to make your child more effective in the classroom.
3: Certainly something.
0: That was one of the first conversations when this all came about. Brian and I sat down, and my question was, what can we do to make fourth grade more prepared for middle school? And I think truly we're seeing that they are. They're not as nervous to go to the middle school now. My teachers are getting to collaborate with his teachers to see what they can do to better prepare him.
2: We also have the fourth grade beta working with the fifth grade beta, too. So we have a direct collaboration between the two schools currently with just that category. But we're looking at other areas that we can do that as well.
1: And for those that may not be familiar, explain what the beta club is.
0: Beta is it's an opportunity for students to get involved in the community and an opportunity to do things around and help grow. And it's a way to celebrate their academic and their achievements.
2: And good behavior and, you know, a lot of different types of community service work, too. So it's honestly, you know, students

0: exhibited good character, good behavior, do the right things in the classroom, and they're helping out their fellow students and community.
1: Brian, giving them a leadership role.
2: Okay. Yep. Brian, what are some of the things that need done to help make the middle school a more, conducive environment to smaller students?
0: Well, I don't necessarily want to get into the brick and mortar because, again, that's not really, I'm not a professional architect or a professional, stone worker or whatever. My primary job is being an educator, but I know that there's going to be a lot of effort put into redecorating the downstairs and making Logan Elementary feel a lot more at home aesthetically. Now, as far as the physical components of the building, I will leave that to Dr. White and the people that know better than me.
3: Brian Kidd, Principal Logan Middle School, and Hillary Nelson from Logan Elementary. Sounds like you guys get it all worked out. We appreciate you taking time out of your schedule to join us here today.
0: Thank you.
1: We appreciate it.
2: Thank you, guys.
3: 16 minutes away from 1 o'clock, Jason Pizzatella from the Contractors Association of West Virginia joins us next. Stay with us.
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5: With the Bloomberg Small Business Report, I'm John Tucker. The healthcare affordability crisis is becoming increasingly difficult for small businesses. Surveys show that employers expect healthcare costs to rise nearly 10% on average in 2027. That's a figure that could be twice as high for small firms. Those businesses, a key driver of the economy, are running out of ways to make the math on healthcare coverage work. Americans who get their health coverage through work may not think much about the cost to their employers, yet the employers typically foot about 80% of that premium. And as costs get steeper each year, they have to decide how much to absorb themselves and how much to ask their employees to shoulder. For some small businesses, that could mean a choice between offering health care or staying in business. Over half of small group insurers, which typically offer plans for companies with fewer than 50 employees, they expect to raise rates between 10 and 20%. That's the Bloomberg Small Business Report.
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2: Welcome back to Metro News Midday. Many reports about this. I'm bringing it to you from the Associated Press right now. Bob Mackie, the fashion designer who was known for all of the glamour, especially in the 70s, including some of the kookiest getups that Carol Burnett would wear and some of Cher's raciest getups, died. He was 87. He was known as the designer to the stars. He has a long list of accolades, 9 Emmy Awards, a Tony Award, nominated for 3 Oscars, including one for Barbra Streisand's Funny Lady. She wore that sheer gown. You might remember that one. He was inducted into the Academy of Television Arts and Sciences Hall of Fame back in 2002. More notably, you know, some of his influence can be seen today with people like Kendall Jenner and Bella Hadid. Miley Cyrus uses some of his influence, and even Taylor Swift, when she wanted to look like a showgirl on the cover of her album from last October, she turned to some Mackie originals for that. Sequins were the name of the game for him, Dave.
3: Well, there's been a lot of announcements here lately, Amanda, about various construction projects, you know, from Nucor to so on, so forth. And over the weekend, and actually just continuing now, I think the interims are being held over at the Capitol. The Jason Pizzatella, who is the CEO of the Contractors Association of West Virginia, spoke to lawmakers, and he says he calls it a potential golden age over the next 4 years in the state of West Virginia with all this construction going on. And Mr. Pizzatella joins us now. Good afternoon, sir. Welcome to the show.
16: Hey, Dave. Hey, Amanda. Thanks again for having me on the program. Always good to be with you.
3: Thank you. Thank you very much. Golden age. Kind of strong words there, Jason. Why do you feel that this could potentially be a golden age?
16: It just seems to be all of the factors keep coming together at the right time for the industry, for both building, highway, and utility, which are the three areas that our association represents. I think these, even before the announcements that the governor made a week or two ago, we were already seeing over the next couple of years, you know, things lining up, especially on the building side, you know, for our industry. And as I told TJ and Dave Wilson last week, we like stability in our industry. And so to see these types of announcements all one after the other, as I said last week, even if only half of them come true or come true in the timeline we think that they will, it really is an exciting time for the industry, and we're doing everything we can to get prepared for it.
2: One of the things that people often say in these situations is, well, it's only temporary. To them, you say what?
16: I say that we like stability, and in construction, the nature of it is you work on a project, you finish it, and you go to the next one. And that's sort of why I used Mason County as an example last week. And when I'm talking with lawmakers, is the timing of these projects is a lot of these contractors that have, if they weren't from West Virginia before, they're now making West Virginia their home, and they're going to go right from this Nucor project when it finishes up this fall in November, over to the Monarch Computing Campus that's already under construction, or the other data center campus that the governor just announced a few weeks ago. It's good for the men and women in our industry that are used to traveling several hundred miles maybe for a project. Sometimes it's nice to stay home or close to home and build something in their communities that they can be proud of. And so that's why I use Mason County as an example, but there are others in both Kanawha, Putnam, Berkeley, and Monongalia announcements in the last month or so that we are really excited about, where those same concepts apply.
3: When it comes to the construction worker jobs, well, another knock to Amanda's point is people will say, well, these workers aren't from West Virginia that are doing this thing. That's not the case, according to you.
16: Not always the case, and it's something that we as an industry keep an eye on, because the last thing we want is for contractors to come from Minnesota and California and Washington and, you know, come to West Virginia to build a project and not use local West Virginia labor. And it's something that we make a priority to ensure that that is the case whenever it's possible. And we also want to make sure that the construction employers that may not be familiar with West Virginia law but are coming into West Virginia are familiar with the West Virginia Jobs Act on public projects in particular that require the use of local labor. So all of this coming together, Dave and Amanda, has us really excited. There are certainly challenges we need to overcome, as there are with other industries at the time or as we currently talk with respect to workforce recruitment and retention, but it's something we're really paying attention to, and I think state lawmakers are as well.
2: We're talking with Jason Pizzatella. He's the CEO of the Contractors Association of West Virginia. Jason, is there any kind of a bigger effort, like outside of the construction world, but something, maybe conversations you're having to talk to some of those out-of-state workers and encourage them beyond, you know, the charm of all the people here in West Virginia to get them to stay?
16: We try to let our work product speak for itself, Amanda, and we have a lot of second, third generation owned construction companies in West Virginia that are first class and do really great work. And so we let our results speak for themselves. But one thing I do say to employers, like if someone like Google or Nscale or Penzance or others, you know, may want to know a little bit more about the workforce in West Virginia, we just try to tell them about all the training opportunities that we provide, not just for our for my member companies, but the projects or the educational training opportunities that the state provides and our community technical colleges provide to men and women that want to have a really great job with little to no student debt whatsoever. All of those factors kind of add up, and the projects we've completed over the last decade in the industry have really impressed some people that are looking at West Virginia. And we just try to let our work product speak for themselves. And I would put our contractors up against anywhere in the country.
3: Jason Pizzatella, CEO of the West Virginia, the Contractors Association of West Virginia. Appreciate you being here, man. We'll talk again soon, buddy. Thanks a lot.
16: Yes, sir. You're welcome. Thanks for having me.
2: Thanks, Jason.
3: We'll take a break. We'll wrap up this hour right after this.
4: We'll be right back. 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Metro News, the voice of West Virginia.
17: Week one is not the time to panic. Good morning, I'm Jay Reynolds. Cowboys came into this season with the bar set high, but dropped their season opener on the road to the Giants, New York, 28-20. Jackson Dart, three touchdown passes, and the Giants win John Harbaugh's debut with the team. Giants start the season with a win for just the second time in 10 years, and they do it by beating the Cowboys.
18: There's certainly not a lot of positives, but again, I'm not going to push the panic button. I know we're better than that.
17: Dallas coach Brian Schottenheimer also in the division. Eagles hang on for a 24-22 win over the Commanders. Washington coming up short on a two-point conversion with a minute to go. Bears drop 59 on Carolina. Chicago with six rushing touchdowns in the 59-37 win. Ravens with over 500 yards of offense in their win over the Colts. Josh Allen throws for two touchdowns, runs for two others. Bills a 36-31 thriller in Houston. Steelers beat the Falcons, sealing the win with a TJ Watt pick six. Trevor Lawrence throws four touchdowns. Jags beat the Browns. Vikings score the final 29 points, all in the second half, and they rally past Green Bay. Lions blow a three-touchdown lead but beat the Saints in overtime. Bengals 33-27 over the Buccaneers. Baker Mayfield three fumbles in the loss. Baseball, American League Central. White Sox lead is a half game. Chicago losing to the Cardinals 3-1. Cleveland beats the Twins 9-2. Cleveland hosting the White Sox today. Guardians lead Toronto by one for the final wild card spot. Blue Jays beat the Orioles, and for the first time this season, Vlad Guerrero hits a home run at home in Toronto's 75th home game. College football, Texas, after the big comeback win this weekend, moves up to number one in the latest AP poll. Ohio State falls to number six. Oregon, after its loss, falls 15 spots to number 21. Clippers owner Steve Ballmer does a 180, now says he'll accept the penalties from the NBA for salary cap circumvention. Tennis, Alexander Zverev wins his second major championship of the year. He wins the U.S. Open, a four-set win over American Ben Shelton.
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2: There is an 11-year-old from Beckley who is the very best when it comes to all things Pokemon. His name is Luke Giffen. He's 11 years old. He is from Raleigh County. He recently came home with a junior division championship title under his belt when it comes to searching for Pokemon. And then he placed second in the junior division of the Pokemon trading card game competition. That was in San Francisco. I'm trying to get him on the show. He's actually tough to get on the show because of his schedule. But anyways, WBOI posted that, or WVNS posted that. I just wanted to give him a little shout out. We'd love to have you on, Luke.
3: Apparently he's much in demand from what
2: we can't get him. We can't get him. Like, what to say? You got to catch them all. We can't catch Luke. So anyways, congratulations to him. Very cool.
3: We will take a break. We're coming back after this. 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Ryan Nichols and Stephanie Pauly, our producers today. We are back after this.
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22: From ABC News, I'm Chuck Sievertson. Crane crash. Some drivers are glad to be alive, and crews are cleaning up after a huge construction crane fell onto a roadway in Miami. At the scene, ABC's Victor Akendo.
23: That deep mixing rig crashing down on top of three cars. Two of those cars parked on opposite sides of the street. They were empty at the time, but that third car, a white BMW, a woman was driving it, and City of Miami Fire Rescue officials say that she actually saw this mixing rig starting to come down, and she reversed her car, avoiding serious injury or worse.
22: Miami Police say the rig fell on top of a construction box with two workers in it. They and a rig operator and a car driver were taken to the hospital, but no serious injuries. A group of Democratic-led cities and states are taking on the Trump administration over a new rule that would give immigration officials more discretion to deny entry or green cards to immigrants who claim public benefits, however briefly, including school meals, health insurance, or food stamps. One of the cities in the lawsuit is New York. Mayor Zoran Mondani today.
24: Nothing about this rule will reduce waste or keep Americans safer or improve New Yorkers' lives. It is simply a vehicle for confusion and a vehicle for cruelty.
22: People could die, says the mayor. Big public debate today among government and business leaders and business bigwigs about slowing down artificial intelligence. Anthropic and OpenAI say they will put in place third-party monitors. Anthropic also calling for legislation forcing transparency. Vice President Vance today urging smart and thoughtful regulation.
25: I don't think Americans should be scared of anything. I think that we have to be mindful that there are risks, there are downsides to anything, and that's certainly true of AI.
22: President Trump today on social media writing the only AI barrier should come from a strong and smart president. Spokesperson for Iran's foreign minister today denies Iran was involved with Houthi rebel fighting in Yemen or Saudi Arabia. 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
5: Good afternoon. It's 103 and 74 degrees in the capital city. I'm Jack Carlson in the 580 WCHS radio newsroom. Your Metro News AccuWeather forecast calls for partly cloudy skies this afternoon, a high of 78 degrees. We'll find out in the coming weeks if Kanawha, Fayette, and Harrison counties will be approved for federal disaster assistance. Governor Patrick Morrissey announced last night that a request has been made to the Trump White House. Kanawha and Fayette counties were hit hard in the August 16th flash flood. Mason County residents are cleaning up again after what's been a summer full of flash flooding. County Commissioner Rick Handley says they made some space near the county fairgrounds available beginning today for flood debris drop-off.
6: We're just trying to help out our people, trying to get rid of some of this stuff instead of just laying around gathering mold and gathering who knows what around. So
5: Handley speaking there to WMOV Radio. The State Alcohol Beverage Control Agency giving an update to state lawmakers today on where the agency is in implementing a new state law focusing on vape shops. The Vape Safety Act requires shop owners to get a license from the state. The ABCA's Sean Smith told lawmakers this morning they sent out more than 400 packets to shop owners, and they've gotten some of those back.
7: We've issued 34 licenses at this time. We've received 252 license applications. We have 203 pending. We have two that were denied. We have six that fell below the threshold of needing the license, and we had six withdrawals of the applications.
5: Lawmakers are meeting at the Capitol for monthly interim committee meetings. The news is brought to you by the Mary Phelan Leadership Academy. It's a free public K-5 charter school offering small classes, free transportation, free before and after care, enrichment activities, and more. 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
5: Your Metro News AccuWeather forecast, partly cloudy skies this afternoon, a high of 78. Clear and cooler tonight, a low of 53. It's 74 degrees now in the capital city. I'm Jack Carlson, 580 WCHS, the voice of Charleston.
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3: 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As the country continues to mourn the death of Dolly Parton, the folks at Grits Farm in Putnam County doing something a little special. It's a Dolly weekend. We'll talk about that. Plus, we'll check in with Mike Nolte with some big stories out of Morgantown, including the WVU Board of Governors meeting today. 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
9: Hi, everyone, and welcome to the show. We're glad that you're here. It is September 14th, 2026. I'm 13 News and Tonight Live anchor Amanda Barron alongside Dave Allen. Ryan Nicholson and Stephanie Pauly are our producers today. Coming up in just a little bit, we're going to talk with Homer Hickam, friend of the show, always a thoughtful guy and just always insightful. He'll join us coming up at 1:45. And as you mentioned, Dave, we're going to go to the Imagination Library by way of Grits Farm. They're doing some really cool stuff this weekend that's going to help drum up support for the Imagination Library. We know the good that it continues to do all across the state, and we'll talk with Jamie Lima about that and what you can find in the corn maze. All right, so Ohio State is working to solve the loneliness epidemic among men. And there's a difference here between
2: loneliness, and being alone. And we're going to dive into all of that. Joining us now to talk more about the study that has been going on is Dr. Nicholas Allen. He's an associate professor of psychiatry and behavioral health at The Ohio State University. And he joins us now on Metro News Midday. Thanks for being here today.
10: Thanks for having me today.
2: It's good to have you. One in four American men under the age of 35 report feeling lonely, and men are definitely less likely to turn to friends and families members or professionals for any kind of support. How did you guys come to this realization and then embark upon this study?
10: Yeah, that is a great question to get us started here. So, in part, I'm actually interested in loneliness in general. So my colleagues and I, Dr. Leah Strathune out of University of Rochester and Dr. Tracy Stecker at Medical University of South Carolina, got really interested in loneliness a few years back, maybe five or six. And one of the things we realized is this was becoming, we quickly realized, because if you look at that timeline, we got interested in this topic maybe a year or so before the pandemic. And then when we had the pandemic, it really got us thinking about similarities and differences between loneliness and social isolation and what it means to be engaged. And so it led us down this rabbit hole of trying to identify to see if there was a supportable treatment already out there to treat loneliness. And there wasn't really anything empirically supported that kind of use the type of treatments that we like to use, which is cognitive behavioral therapy, which is essentially getting people to understand that thoughts, feelings, and moods are related. So because of that, we really just started to, look at what is preventing people from engaging. And I think one of the big realizations, and this relates to sort of focusing on men versus women, is there are differences in what people need to sort of feel satisfied when it comes to being engaged with others. And there's differences between men and women, but then there are also important differences within men as well. So we've really been focusing on thinking of loneliness as something that is at the individual level, and that we really need to think of ways for whatever particular person is in front of us, how do we help get them engaged and happy and satisfied?
2: There's so many questions I want to ask you specifically too, and we'll get to this in a minute, just about how the pandemic maybe changed your course of study and all of this. But can you talk a little bit about how loneliness and being alone differ?
10: Sure. Oftentimes people think, and especially what's interesting is there's an age dynamic here where younger people tend to think that to be satisfied socially, they need quantity. So they need lots of friends. But what we've really found out is it actually often more comes down to quality. So you need relationships that are valuable and rewarding. And so one of the things that I like to say is what this means is somebody could feel lonely in a room full of people, and yet someone could be perfectly alone and not feel lonely. So it's important to, I think, recognize that it's not just socializing with others, but it's really doing it in a way that provides you some sort of value or meaning or purpose.
2: Yeah, because some people might say we're more connected than ever right now. I don't feel like I can get away from people.
10: Exactly, which is, I think, part of what the problem is we look at things like social media, we look at the fact that we can, check in on just about everybody, what are they doing? And we think that that's social engagement, and that's not, as we can tell, we're more connected, and yet we feel more isolated because those two things are just so different.
3: Dr. Allen, this is Dave Allen. We appreciate you being here on the show with us today. And I just wonder a couple of things here. You mentioned social media. Have there been studies? Because, you know, the big picture thing, social media is relatively new over the last few decades, at least the way we knew it, we know it now. Had there been studies about the effect of social media? And then we come out of that. We were just, you know, six years removed from COVID, which led to even more, in some people anyway, more isolation. Do we have studies on either or both of those things?
10: We do. So I'm not as familiar with the sort of nuances of the social media literature. But I think one of the big takeaways, like a lot of things in science, is nuance. You know, these connections can actually help in really profound ways. So I was on a panel with somebody from Cincinnati, Ohio, and they were talking about how they use social media as a way to increase in-person gatherings. So I think it, you know, a lot of the ways it's this connection could be a good thing, but we've got to, you know, almost, I feel like, fight back against this algorithm that's, you know, pushing things that in the short term are satisfying to people, but in the long term are not, you know, scratching that itch. So that's the social media part. And then in terms of the pandemic, we're seeing some really interesting findings out from the pandemic as well. One of the things that I think is so interesting, so I study, in addition to loneliness and social isolation, I also study things like social anxiety, which often connects to loneliness. And one of the interesting things we saw with the pandemic is early on, a lot of people were feeling a lot of arousal and anxiety and distress. But then in the middle, once kind of the rules were sort of established, which it was basically stay at home, you know, try to isolate, people settled into a routine and got more comfortable. And so it's interesting, while, you know, we were all happy to have the pandemic end, it actually then introduced a whole bunch of new stressors to people who got used to, you know, this socialization from afar.
2: Yeah, no doubt about it. We're talking with Dr. Nicholas Allen. He's an associate professor at Ohio State University of Psychiatry and Behavioral Health. And he's talking about the study that he worked on that is showing that there is a loneliness epidemic among men and working to solve those problems. So as you talk about this, talk about the therapy that you guys have worked to develop. How guys might hear therapy and, you know, be kind of like, you know, scared off by that. But what can people do? What can we do? And how do you recognize if you are among, you know, the people who are lonely?
10: Yeah. I mean, that's a great question. And I think it's also important to recognize that therapy doesn't necessarily need to be the first step for everybody. And in some instances, it's not even needed. Like, people can kind of do these things on their own. I do think it's important for people to recognize, like, the difference between, you know, I think I can do this and I'm just not, versus I actually can. So I would say if there's somebody who is feeling lonely, feeling isolated, you know, one of the first things we talk about is, or I guess there's two parts. One is you need to understand who you are. So what are your values? And then you need to find opportunities to be among like-minded others. So I often use sports as an analogy, or not an analogy, but an activity for men, because lots of men, myself included, really like sports. So if we find, you know, there's a man who's isolated and maybe he has difficulty opening up, sharing his feelings, sharing his emotions, what we might recommend is, instead of, you know, going to the sort of activity where you have to be face to face with the stranger and, you know, really face all of your fears at once, we might recommend an activity where you're going to stand shoulder to shoulder with other men. So go to a sporting event, you know, go to the local bar to watch your sports games, go to a concert, something where you can start to develop that with a kind of shared interest that can then turn into these social connections that are going to, you know, foster you and kind of help get you reconnected.
2: Well, and some of the problems that go alongside this, and I wish we don't have that much more time, but, you know, you think about people developing addictions, you know, self-medicating and some of these to kind of bridge that gap, that can also lead down a very dark path.
10: Yes. And there's actually some new research, very interesting research out with loneliness and alcohol, showing that when people start to disengage, that and if they happen to be more likely to drink, that they can kind of use alcohol to fill in the gap and end up becoming even more disengaged, which makes the process of addiction kind of even more hazardous.
2: Yeah, a vicious cycle. And then, you know, if you want to get out of that part of the cycle, then you've got to really take yourself to a place that is not easy to go and revamp your life. And then that's a whole new skill set, a whole new routine change, all sorts of stuff that can't be easy. Where can people read more about your study?
10: They can, I guess, look me up at The Ohio State University. I have a webpage on there.
2: Awesome. Well, Dr.
10: Nicholas Allen.
2: A-L-L-A-N, Associate Professor of Psychiatry and Behavioral Health at The Ohio State University College of Medicine. Thanks for joining us today. We appreciate it.
10: Yeah, of course. Thanks for having me.
2: Take care.
3: We'll take a break. We'll check in with Mike Knowlton when we come back. Stay with us.
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11: This is a Bloomberg Money Minute. Donald Trump Jr.'s wedding in the Bahamas back in May was paid for by a Russian oligarch with close ties to Vladimir Putin. That's according to ProPublica. And it included renting a private island, fireworks, a cake flown in from Florida, helicopters totaling hundreds of thousands of dollars. No word from the younger Trump or the White House. On Wall Street, higher oil prices and calls from leaders of AI to slow down runaway development of their most advanced technology, weighing on investors, sending chipmaker stocks lower. Now, even though stocks are well off their earlier lows right now, the Dow is just a tiny fraction lower. The Nasdaq and the S&P each down about a third of a percent. Oil, though, almost 3% higher, close to $103 a barrel. And Oprah Winfrey will headline a new two-hour-long immersive entertainment experience called Aha at the Las Vegas Sphere. Now, she'll appear on stage and introduce various performances. Tickets go on sale September 25th, and they start at $145. Tom Busby, Bloomberg Radio.
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15: On this September 14th, 1869, the Cincinnati Red Stockings baseball team, the first professional club, boarded a train to California, to San Francisco to play a series of games. And talk about your long road trips. It took the team 9 days just to travel to California. The team stayed 13 days, played 5 official games and 1 cricket match, and did a lot of sightseeing. And then finally returned to Cincinnati Cincinnati on October the 16th, 32 days on the road. Earlier that year, the Red Stockings played several games on the East Coast, so this Western trip made the team the first to play on both coasts in the same year. Another historic first for the legendary Red Stockings this September 14th, 1869, this date in Reds baseball.
14: This date in Reds baseball is brought to you by the Cincinnati Reds Hall of Fame and Museum, presented by Dinsmore. Celebrating greatness, preserving history, providing inspiration.
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3: Welcome back to the show. It is

0: 1:23. As I said earlier, the country continues to mourn over the loss of Dolly Parton. The folks at Grits Farm are doing something in conjunction with that and the Imagination Library that Dolly started so many years ago. We're going to talk about that. Also, as Amanda said, friend of the program, Homer Hickam, is going to join us a little bit later on as well. We've got lots of news today coming out of North Central West Virginia, particularly the Morgantown area. And Mike Nolting for the WAJR News team joins us. Mike, good afternoon. Welcome to the show.
1: Hey, good afternoon. How's everybody?
2: We're going slower than you are, Tay. You've got a lot of news up there.
1: Yes, we do. We like it that way.
2: Good.
0: I want to start with the story you have posted on the website. Actually, it just went up not long ago, and it has to do with the second arrest being made in a murder out of Fairmont. Tell us about that.
1: Well, that the initial murder happened on August the 16th on McKinney Street, where Brandon Vaughn of Michigan is accused of shooting Billy Wooten III in the backyard of a home on McKinney Street. Witnesses told police at the time that Vaughn had fled in a silver car. Now we know that silver car was driven by 23-year-old Gabriella Kovar, who was charged over the weekend with being an accessory after the fact. Now, they're both being held in the North Central Regional Jail at this hour with no bond. And Fairmont police say that investigation remains an active investigation. And I know that detectives would like anybody with any information to give them a call at 304-366-2217.
0: We, of course, heard reports, and Jeff and I and Amanda talked about this a little bit earlier on the show, this story about Noel Devine, former Mountaineer, Israeli Mountaineer legend and current assistant coach, assistant running back coach under Coach Rod's team, 38 years old, has been charged with strangulation in connection with an investigation that actually started at North High Street Saturday night. We have an updated story on the website. What can you tell us?
1: I tell you what, guys, this is really a kind of a troubling story. With the season getting off to such a good start, it looks like Coach Devine had been living with this woman for just about a year, and they had exchanged keys, and it was what the police are calling a domesticated living arrangement. She had been texting Devine after the game, Devine had been texting her after the game Saturday evening. She didn't answer any of those text messages, and he used an app to track her. He tracked her over to Kegler's Sports Bar. That's about 700 block of Chestnut Ridge Road, where he sat outside and sent her a message and asked her to come out. When she didn't respond quick enough, well, then he went inside Kegler's and brought her outside. When he brought her outside, he pushed her up against his car and then opened the back seat, threw her in the back seat, and then jumped on top of her and started to strangle and slap her. Then her friends started to wonder about her. They came out. When they came out, that created an opening for her to be able to escape. And then that's when she went down to High Street, talked to the police. At that point, she said that didn't appear to have any injuries. But the next day, she woke up with a bad headache and vomiting and some other problems, and she decided to go to the hospital. She did. Again, Devine used that tracking app, and people at the hospital, they got word that he was on his way. They alerted police, and Devine was arrested at a gas station near Ruby Memorial Hospital.
2: And that was all just before 1 o'clock yesterday afternoon. So he never... doesn't appear he made it to the hospital then? He was just in the vicinity?
1: No, he did not. He did not.
2: Okay. He's being held on a $40,000 cash or surety bond, North Central Regional Jail. And Coach Rich Rodriguez had released a statement as well.
1: Yes, and, it looks he is on indefinite suspension at this point while they sort this out. And, we'll have to see what the courts come up with, and there's always two sides to every story, and I think now is the time that we ought to maybe wait for that other side to come out.
0: Yeah, and we do want to remind folks that everyone is innocent until

0: College of Law, and he is going to be delivering his sophomore, as I've heard him
1: say. I love it.
0: His sophomore State of the University address. You know, it'll be interesting because President Benson has come in here with a whole lot of energy, and he's really hit the ground running. And, you know, not to mention that there's been a lot of newness. You know, when Benson came, we had a new president, we had a new manager of the baseball team, a new basketball coach, a new football coach. And, you know, it really seems like he's capitalized on all this newness. There's a lot of excitement in Morgantown.
1: All right. Mike Nolte, as always, we appreciate you. And several of your stories available at WVMetroNews.com. We'll talk again soon, my friend. Get out there and enjoy this nice weather, because it's probably not going to last a long time. So get out there and enjoy it.
0: Okay, going to do it. Hey, you guys take care.
2: Have a great day, Mike. Thank you.
1: We will take a break. When we come back a little bit later on, again, Homer Hickam is going to join us. And we're headed to Gritz Farm in Putnam County. Talk about the Imagination Library and Dolly Weekend. 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

0: And now we'll go to the Metro News Anchor Desk for a check of local news. 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
1: West Virginia Metro News, I'm Jeff Jenkins. State police say they've arrested a Lincoln County man following a shooting death Sunday in the community of Hartz. 26-year-old Nicholas Ramey of Hartz allegedly shot and killed 29-year-old Michael Mitchell, also of Hartz, in the parking lot of the Galaxy Food Center. Mitchell was pronounced dead at Logan Regional Medical Center. Ramey's being held in the Western Regional Jail. Police in Fairmont say they've made the second arrest in an August murder case. 23-year-old Gabriella Kovar has been charged with being an accessory after the fact. 34-year-old Brandon Vaughn of Detroit was previously arrested in the McKinney Street shooting death of 25-year-old Billy Wooten. The new federal disaster request by Governor Patrick Morrisey to the Trump White House for assistance in Kanawha-Fed and Harrison County says 22 homes were destroyed in the August 16th flood, 17 of those in Kanawha County. Kanawha County Emergency Management Director C.W. Sigmund explains how a home is determined to be destroyed.
2: If the flood water has been way up above the electrical outlets, I mean, that house has severe damage, maybe a total loss. Mobile homes, if it's up in the floor, up in the house, it will be a total loss, not necessarily washed away or laying on the ground.
1: Governor Patrick Morrisey is asking for individual assistance in those counties. 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
3: Come on, Liam, let's go. Get open. Come on, go for it. Wake up. 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Oh, come on, use your head. I don't want it. Dominate.
4: There he goes again. 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
5: That's what Liam wants.
4: That's what we all want.
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1: 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A criminal complaint has been released in that case. You can read more at WVMetroNews.com. Meanwhile, this afternoon in Morgantown, WVU President Michael T. Benson set to deliver his State of the University address. That'll be done during a faculty senate meeting at the WVU College of Law beginning at 3 o'clock. From the Metro News Anchor Desk, I'm Jeff Jenkins.
7: After my wife died, I felt like I lost everything, including my love of fishing. 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It makes me stronger. I just wish it made me better at fishing.
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1: Hi, everyone, and welcome back to the show on this Monday. It's just about 1:34. We're glad that you're here. It was just a couple of weeks ago. We were, of course, talking about Dolly Parton, honoring and remembering everything that she has done as she passed away. And of course, over the weekend, a song was released, one of her songs, the first after her death. Well, when we were having those conversations a few weeks ago about Dolly and talking with the folks at the Imagination Library in West Virginia, we found out about a special event that's happening this weekend. Jamie Lima is in charge of the West Virginia Imagination Library, and she's joining us again on Metro News Midday to talk about what's happening this weekend. Jamie, we're glad you're here.
2: Oh, thank you for having me.
1: It's our pleasure.
2: Thank you. We're very excited and grateful for an amazing collaboration with Grits Farm. It is their opening weekend, and they are dubbing that Dolly Weekend at Grits Farm. The corn maze design and the theme this year is Dolly Parton's Imagination Library, and a portion of admission to any families going for fun on the farm this Saturday and Sunday, $2.60 from each ticket will be donated to Imagination Library. The reason for that $2.60 is because that price represents one book for a child in Imagination Library.
1: Oh, wow. That makes it a lot of sense then. Tell us just, Jamie, we'll talk more about the event here coming up in just a couple of minutes, but I want to know more about how people have been reacting to Dolly's death and how they're continuing to honor her by contributing to the work that you all do.
2: There has really been an increase in awareness for the program. So we've seen, not just in West Virginia, but nationally, I think globally for the program, just a surge in enrollment, as well as increase in funding support. So the one is very much needed to support the other. It's $31 per child per year, and it's a five-year program. Children receive a 60-volume home library, contributing to school readiness, long-term academic achievement, just child development, family engagement, and lifetime success. So I think it really raised a lot of awareness. And like I said, we also welcome the additional support for the program, because it does take local partners and community fundraising, while the Dollywood Foundation does keep the cost of books and shipping at a bulk rate and keep that cost at a really great value so that we can bring it to the children. But we have seen a lot of response and interest in partnerships and support for the program, which is very welcome.
1: Yeah, no doubt about it. Are you seeing more families want to join in on the program?
2: Oh, definitely. And then as of October 1st, we will be opening the acceptance of new enrollments in all zip codes. So while we are a statewide program in West Virginia, there's sometimes a pause in the acceptance of new enrollments just as we are coordinating the necessary funding. But in honor of Dolly, starting October, we'll have all zip codes open. And that said, last month we saw probably up to 500 new enrollments just since her passing. It may be more. I would have to check. But West Virginia supports about 50,000 children's enrollments annually. So we're definitely seeing that jump. We anticipate more. And again, we're just counting on that increased support as well to support and just bring this impactful program to as many families as we can across the Mountain State.
3: Jamie, this is Dave Allen. We appreciate you joining us here on the show today. You know, it's amazing. I've been in this business for 38 years now, and I don't know that there has been one celebrity passing that has united as many people as what Dolly's did a couple of weeks ago. She was just one of those people that you just always thought would be here despite her age. You know, you just always can't recall a time that Dolly wasn't in the public consciousness of America, from all different sectors of people and all different fans of music and film and so on and so forth. So I know, have a feeling that West Virginians are really going to step up to the plate to do what they can to keep this Imagination Library going. And it's all obviously very popular in West Virginia.
2: Yes, I feel the same way.

0: I share your sentiment. It's like so hard to imagine a world without Dolly in it. And at this time in our world, it's so beautiful that with her passing, she has united everyone. I mean, everyone loved Dolly, and she was such a light, and her extraordinary life and legacy that she's left behind. And when she visited West Virginia, she shared that she felt very much at home. You know, it's similar to her mountain home in Tennessee, and she felt very much at home in West Virginia. And if any state needs this program for future generations and to just, you know, extend that legacy of literacy and all the benefits that come with it, it's West Virginia.
1: And Jamie, one of the things that was neat over the weekend is that the first posthumous song from the icon was released over the weekend. She recorded Bound to Ride in 2022 with the First Ladies of Bluegrass. It's a tribute album honoring the Stanley Brothers, and they were posthumously inducted into the Kentucky or the Country Music Hall of Fame this past year. Did you get it? I don't mean to put you on the spot, but I know you're a big Dolly fan. Did you get a chance to hear it?
0: I am up on that release. I have yet to dig into it just because there's been such an influx of support and communications for the program, but definitely, and I know they're talking about the time capsule that she left too, so you know Dolly's not done yet, even though she lives on.
1: Yeah, so she does in so many ways. I know everyone's busy. I haven't listened to it myself either. I wanted to just see if maybe somebody else had. Let's go back to this weekend. We're talking with Jamie Lima. She runs the Imagination Library in West Virginia. So farm fun season kicks off this weekend. Yes. At Grits. Talk about the corn maze.
0: Well, Brad had reached out. They do a theme each year. Brad Grits, the general manager. He has two daughters in the program. So this is not something that came about in memory of Dolly. He was just excited that his girls, ages 5 and 3, start and end their day with Dolly's Imagination Library book. And as they were considering the theme for this year's maze, he reached out. You know, we like the idea of, you know, get lost in a book, get lost in a maze. We joked about that.
1: So cute.
0: Everyone makes their way out of the maze. But he's experienced the program firsthand, and we love when families share what the program means to them. But that was really the inspiration behind that was his girls and what the program means to them. So we are going to have book giveaways as well at the entrance of the maze. We can enroll children. And again, this is the weekend to go, this Dolly weekend, September 19th and 20th. The hours are 10 a.m. to 9 p.m. Saturday and Sunday. And then a portion of the proceeds from ticket admissions will go right to children enrolled in the program, their books and mailing to get those books delivered to them.
1: $2.60 from every admission ticket, as you mentioned. I mean, it is a wonderful service, but it definitely takes money for people to contribute. If somebody can't go to Grits this weekend, how else can they help be a part of this program?
0: So we have a DollyBooksWV.com page for all things Imagination Library pertinent to West Virginia. That's DollyBooksWV.com. You can enroll children there. You can make a donation to the program there as well. Again, it's $31 per child per year. So for that five-year program, it's $155. And there's other upcoming events there as well. So you can see everything that is going on with the program. And we have a link for a little in memory of Dolly there too.
1: Awesome.
2: Jamie Lima, we appreciate you being here. Thanks a lot. We'll talk soon. Good luck with everything.
0: Thanks for having me. Thank you.
1: Thanks, Jamie.
2: Bye-bye. 18 minutes away from 2 o'clock. 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Tony's Made has a Made in the USA trunk show happening this Thursday. 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You can check out the fall and winter collection of Made in the USA clothing and footwear, 11 a.m. till 6 p.m. Lunch served from noon till 2. 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Back with our good friend Homer Hickam in just a moment. Stay with us.
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4: This is the Bloomberg Real Estate Report. I'm Denise Pellegrini. Watch for a pickup in conversions of empty office buildings to apartments and co-ops in places, including Los Angeles, after the city changed rules and made it way, way easier for landlords and developers to get approval for the conversions. Kathy Marcus, co-head and global COO of real estate at PGIM, says some other cities like New York are already out in front on this.
5: It would be amazing if every obsolete office building could be turned into housing, but it's really, it's just not possible. For all of them. There's a small subset that has kind of the physical attributes that enable it to be made into housing. And you are seeing it, and we are actually doing some of that. You really just need to make sure you have the right kind of floor plate that you can get enough light.
4: Rent Cafe says the problem is not stopping a new wave of conversions. A record more than 90,000 conversions in the pipeline nationwide this year, with New York, Washington, D.C., Chicago, and Cleveland leading the way. And that's the Bloomberg Real Estate Report. I'm Denise Pellegrini.
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1: Welcome back to Metro News Midday on a Monday. We're glad that you're here. President Trump signed an executive order. It was back on August 28th to create a presidential commission to begin the process of establishing a new federal academy that they say will prepare the next generation of Americans to advance our nation's interest in space. The order establishes the Presidential Commission on the United States Space Academy, chaired by NASA's administrator. The commission will advise and assist the president on establishing the United States Space Academy, and it will focus on rigorous technical education with leadership development and public service, preparing graduates for careers and supporting America's military, civil, and broader space enterprise. The commission will also submit recommendations to the president about various details of the academy, including proposals regarding framework, curriculum, service obligations of graduates, applicant prerequisites, a process for selecting a permanent location, and administrative actions for pilot programs and partnership legislative strategy and implementation strategy. They're moving fast on this too. They want to break ground sometime in 2027. And joining us now to shed a little light on all of this is a person who says there's a location in West Virginia that's dark enough for all of this to happen. Homer Hickam joins us now. We're so glad to have you on the show.
12: Hey, well, always glad to come back to talk to you guys. So Space Academy. I'm down here in Huntsville, Alabama. I'm on the board of Space Camp, which also includes the United States Space Academy. So it's our Space Academy here is for high school students on up through adults. So naturally here in Huntsville, it's a big deal about, oh, well, we want to get the Space Academy to come here. And then also they're vying for it really, really hard in Florida and also Texas. So all of them have a good reason to get it to these places. But you know, I put things up on social media for a reason. And with Space Academy, the head of the commission for Space Academy is a fellow by the name of Jared Isaacman. And Jared is the NASA administrator and who also happens to be a friend of mine. And I know he reads all of my stuff. So one of the reasons that I put up on X was, now that I've given it some thought, I think Colwood, West Virginia would be the perfect place for Space Academy. It has a lot of room and it has a barely used rocket range and lots of dark skies. And I know Jared's going to read this. I want him to know about West Virginia. I want him to think about West Virginia and about the possibilities there. So I don't really think the Space Academy is coming to Colwood, but at least I've put an idea in Jared's head and maybe some other folks who are thinking about all this.
1: It's important to know the history of Colwood and what's there, and also to know that you're right. Put West Virginia on the radar in some shape, form, or fashion. So when you did that, when you posted about it, what else was going through your mind? I mean, that would be pretty cool, Homer.
12: It would be absolutely cool. I think it could actually be done. There is certainly a lot of room in MacDowell County in southern West Virginia, where here in Huntsville we are bursting at the seams. We've got Space Command moving in here. You know, if they keep moving stuff into Huntsville, they're finally going to give me a reason to move back to West Virginia just to get some breathing. But also, you know, Florida and Texas, they're just really pushing to build this thing, which I don't think it's going to happen as quickly as Jared and the president would like to happen. There's so much politics involved. Again, I always want to just bring attention to West Virginia and the possibilities there, our workforce there. I've really been pushing lately for more scholarships and more attention from Space Camp down in here to the entire Appalachian region. The Appalachian Regional Commission gives millions of dollars to Space Camp, and North Alabama is considered part of Appalachia, but I think we also need to start paying more attention to adjoining states on up through West Virginia is the only state that is fully considered part of Appalachia. So we need to start focusing on that. Again, I put these things up. Yeah, it's kind of funny. Yeah, let's put Space Academy in Colwood. But at the same time, I have a serious purpose to call attention to that region and the workforce there and the possibilities that that could happen there with the aerospace industry and all industries.
2: Hey, Homer, this is Dave Allen. We always appreciate you being the show here with us. You know, the old saying in sports is that you miss 100% of the shots that you don't take. I mean, somebody had to have an idea. Like you said, it may not be, it probably won't happen. But, hey, stranger things have happened. You never know.
12: You never know. And again, Jared Isaacman is a great fellow. He is interested in seeing our workforce developed. And again, I just think we're missing. He may be missing or had been missing in his mind about West Virginia. And so now he knows about it. And although I haven't talked to him about that, I did talk to him about Vice President Vance, who talked about the Rocket Boys in a recent speech. I did talk to Jared about that and to see if I can get the Vice President also to pay attention to our area and our workforce. And see, we can always do more, and we must do more for the people.
1: They're asking states to bring their strongest vision, the infrastructure, the partnerships, and the community that can compete with the elite options of the caliber of student that we'll have and match the boundless ambition of our future space leaders. The infrastructure might not be there, Homer, but you certainly were one of those future space leaders decades ago.
12: Oh, yeah. I mean, again, I just think we're missing a wonderful opportunity here. I hope West Virginia does apply for it. Certainly, I'm not sure it would come down to McDowell County, but there are certainly areas in West Virginia that would really fit a space academy. So anyway, we should apply because and not think, oh, well, we don't have a possibility. I haven't talked to the governor about it. I don't know. But hopefully they are applying and saying, yeah, let's bring the Space Academy to this state, Alabama, Florida, Texas. They got plenty of space infrastructure. Let's start building it in the Appalachian region as well.
2: Spread that love a little bit, Homer.
12: I'll try.
1: Well, I think you make a great point. We're the only state that is, you know, fully in the Appalachian region. That would be a way to support, you know, to support those efforts, to support any kind of rebuilding or any kind of, you know, future economic development.
12: Yeah, actually, I have a meeting this week with the quarterly where we bring in the entire commission of Space Camp in, and I've been talking to the marketing people who have been worrying about getting students to Space Camp from Australia and New Zealand. And I say, you know, I'm going to let Australia and New Zealand worry about itself. I want more students at Space Camp from West Virginia and all of Appalachia. So I'm really going to be pushing in that meeting the marketing people of Space Camp to start focusing on our region. Let's bring some more students and teachers down here to Space Camp to spread the word.
1: Please keep us posted, Homer. Thank you.
12: I'll do it, Amanda. Thank you.
1: Thank you.
2: Back after this.
3: We'll be right back. 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Metro News, the voice of West Virginia.
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19: On this September 14th, 1869, the Cincinnati Red Stockings baseball team, the first professional club, boarded a train to California, to San Francisco, to play a series of games. And talk about your long road trips. It took the team 9 days just to travel to California. The team stayed 13 days, played 5 official games and 1 cricket match, and did a lot of sightseeing. And then finally returned to Cincinnati on October the 16th, 32 days on the road. Earlier that year, the Red Stockings played several games on the East Coast, so this Western trip made the team the first to play on both coasts in the same year. Another historic first for the legendary Red Stockings this September 14th, 1869, this date in Reds baseball.
18: This date in Reds baseball is brought to you by the Cincinnati Reds Hall of Fame and Museum, presented by Dinsmore. 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
1: Welcome back to Metro News Midday. Thanks to Homer for joining us. We always love chatting with him. 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
1: He sure is. All right, speaking of the Mountain State and some of its specialties, golly season is underway. We're going to talk more about how things are going tomorrow after opening weekend. That's always a fun time. And don't forget, we always need your nominations for Lunch Spot and Wonderful West Virginians, so send those in to us.
2: 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Reach out to either one of us on social media. We'll take a break. When we come back, Steve Roberts, West Virginia Chamber of Commerce, and Mason County Commissioner Rick Handley are here. And Open Line West Virginia, too. It's Metro News Midday.
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22: From ABC News, I'm Chuck Sievertson. More expensive driving and transporting of just about everything you need. As fighting in the Middle East keeps squeezing the global flow of oil, the price for a barrel of Brent crude, the international standard today, rose to over $105 a barrel after getting near $110 this morning. On the record-breaking high price of diesel fuel, Gas Buddy senior analyst Patrick DeHaan.
23: Supply chains all feeling this from top to bottom. Truckers paying more for diesel, record-setting prices in California. We're now seeing diesel prices close to $9 a gallon. So the next time consumers go to the grocery store, the next time they buy something online, they will likely be noticing an impact of a trickle-down effect.
22: The Trump Environmental Protection Agency says it is eliminating a rule that limits planet-warming pollution from coal and gas-fired power plants. The EPA says it would remove costs and help unleash American energy. A huge construction crane fell onto a roadway in Miami today, crashing down on top of 3 cars and a construction box. Police say one driver saw the crane toppling, put her car in reverse, and avoided serious injury. At the scene, ABC's Victor Akendo.
24: Officials with the City of Miami Fire Rescue tell me that when they arrived on the scene and saw all of this, they were preparing for a very bad day, but incredibly, nobody here died.
22: Miami police say 3 workers and a car driver were taken to the hospital, but no serious injuries. A group of Democratic-led cities and states suing the Trump administration over a new rule that would give immigration officials more discretion to deny entry or green cards to immigrants who claim public benefits, however briefly, including school meals, health insurance, or food stamps. New York Mayor Zoran Mondani.
25: It is estimated that up to 4 million people from across the country could unenroll from their health care alone, including 1.8 million children. None of this is abstract. People could die.
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4: Good afternoon. It's 2:03 and 76 degrees in the capital city. I'm Jack Carlson in the 580 WCHS radio newsroom. Your Metro News AccuWeather forecast calls for partly cloudy skies this afternoon, up to a high of 78 degrees. Huntington police have identified the victim in an early morning motorcycle wreck. Police say 27-year-old Trevor Cyrus was killed at around 2 o'clock this morning on Jefferson Avenue. Authorities say the wreck happened when Cyrus's motorcycle hit a parked vehicle. A Lincoln County man is behind bars and charged with first-degree murder. State police say 26-year-old Nicholas Ramey fatally shot a man at the Galaxy Food Center in Hearts on Sunday. The victim, 29-year-old Michael Mitchell, was hospitalized and later died. Ramey is in the Western Regional Jail. Kanawha Fayette and Harrison counties are waiting to hear back from the White House about a federal disaster declaration. Governor Patrick Morrissey requested that declaration last night for the August flooding that swept through the area. Kanawha County had the most homes destroyed during the storms. Emergency Management Director C.W. Sigmund says a home doesn't need to be a pile of debris to be deemed destroyed.
5: If the floodwater has been way up above the electrical outlets, I mean, that house has severe damage, maybe a total loss. Mobile homes, if it's up in the floor, up in the house, it will be a total loss, not necessarily washed away or laying on the ground.
4: There were 624 homes impacted in the three counties from August's high water. West Virginia's health networks coming together this morning at the state capitol. Representatives from Vandalia Health, WVU Medicine, Marshall Health Network, and more were on hand. 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You can read more at WCHSnetwork.com. 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It's 2:05.
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4: Your Metro News AccuWeather forecast, partly cloudy skies this afternoon, a high of 78, clear and cooler tonight, a low of 53. It's 76 degrees now in the capital city. I'm Jack Carlson, 580 WCHS, the voice of Charleston.
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2: 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Stephanie Pauly, Ryan Nicholson, our producers today. We'll get to Opaline, West Virginia, coming up at the bottom of the hour. 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
0: 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Let's go live to downtown Charleston. Here's Dave Allen.
2: It's a Monday afternoon and a beautiful day here in southern West Virginia. It's all over the state of West Virginia. You know, the funny thing is, I'm not even in southern West Virginia. I'm in Charleston right now, and my mind must have been thinking about the old hometown or something. But no, we're in Charleston, as far as I know, here in the capital city. It is Metro News Midday. Coming up a little bit later on in the half hour, we're going to be joined by Rick Handley, who is the county commissioner in Mason County. It was kind of different weather, depending on where you were, over the last 48 hours or so. Some areas got some heavy rain. One One of those was Mason County, and actually the county commission is kind of spearheading an effort up there to kind of give some people some relief items that they needed after the flooding that took place. It was just not long ago, so we'll talk to Rick Hanley about that, and we'll get to Open Line West Virginia as well. Want to welcome to the show now our good friend from the West Virginia Chamber of Commerce, Steve Roberts. Good afternoon, sir. Welcome to the show.
3: Good afternoon. Thanks for having me on.
2: You guys been able to breathe a little bit following the business summit?
3: We've taken a few deep breaths. Still have things to put away, but it's coming along.
2: Well, that's good to hear. How was the business summit overall?
3: You know, our feeling about the business summit is that it just really, really went well, and we want to be modest. It's our signature program. This was the 90th annual meeting of the West Virginia Chamber of Commerce, and it was the largest business summit we've had, largest attendance, most number of sponsors, most number of exhibitors. So we see it going in the right direction, and that suits us just fine.
2: What is it about the business summit? It's one of those, you know, signature events that we do in West Virginia. It's, of course, certainly the biggest event that you

0: you guys do, and it brings in all of these people, all the different businesses, plus the elected officials. But for the people that just come out for the networking aspect, what is it that's so appealing about this business?
1: You know, I think there's several aspects, not the least of which is the location. Let's face it, the Greenbrier is a beautiful place to go. It's had some publicity here recently, but still a gorgeous place to be. People enjoy being there. Sort of shows off the very, very best of West Virginia. And this meeting it had to evolve. It had to grow. It didn't start out as a great big meeting. I can remember when it attracted a couple of hundred people, mm-hmm. and we had it in a much smaller room. Now we not only have it in the biggest conference room they have, but we take up all the other conference mm-hmm. rooms that they have. And what I think it is it's a place where West Virginians can get together, be together, exchange ideas, catch up with each other. There's a social aspect to mm-hmm. it, and that people like to see each other from year to year.
0: Yeah,
1: and a lot of talk about issues.
0: And what are some of the issues? I know there were several different roundtables that were held about higher education, and as I said, you know, the governor and all the delegation of Washington was there. What was the main talk? Main two or three things?
1: Yeah, the main two or three things were energy production and generation, power generation. A lot of talk around power generation. A lot of talk around healthcare. How do we deliver better, cheaper, more effective health care to West Virginia people? A lot of talk around daycare and how we care for our children and what we can do to bring more child care opportunities. West Virginia has been labeled as a child care desert. What can we do to change that? So we had talk about that also. And all of the talk was productive. It was positive. It was, well, we know we've got challenges, but now we've got ideas to do something about those challenges.
0: And there's been a lot of positive news. I mean, a lot over the last couple of years in West Virginia, from the new cores of the world It seems like one announcement after another about construction and about jobs, you know, coming in. There's been a lot of positive news over the last couple of years.
1: We're hearing lots and lots about new investment and investment in capital equipment. So those things are all good for, they're good for West Virginia now. They're also good for West Virginia's future, because those are big investments. They don't pick up and move easily. And I think we're seeing the foundations laid for the next chapter in West Virginia's economic life, and certainly the economy and quality of life are closely related. Person can't do much if a person doesn't have a job, and we're trying to make sure that we have good jobs for people.
0: And when you look around the state, West Virginia, I think, is very interesting. And Steve, as you know this and all the research that you and your folks have done, I mean, there are certain areas of the state that are doing so well with people moving in. You think Eastern Panhandle. I live in Taos Valley in Putnam County. We are seeing so many people that are coming in from the different facilities in Mason County. Of course, there's discussion about the Google data center there at some point. But mm-hmm. But that's not indicative of all of West Virginia. And if we can figure out a way that the McDowell counties of the world, that some of the smaller counties of the world, more rural areas, they can get in on some of this too and spread it around a little bit, I think that'd be an ideal place for us to be in.
1: It really would be. West Virginia is not that different from many other states in that in most states, including West Virginia, there are regions that are growing. Often those are centered around a metropolitan area that has a university or college. That's what we see in West Virginia. We're seeing growth certainly in Morgantown around West Virginia University. We're seeing growth in Huntington around Marshall University. And even in some of our smaller communities, I'm always impressed, for instance, with what they're doing at Glenville State University. And while that's a very small community, they're really the lifeblood there. Mm-hmm. So we see that in a good many places in West Virginia, and now we're trying to figure out how we can help it spread.
0: All right. The last hour, we had Homer Hickam on with us, and of course, as I said before, nobody's ever going to celebrate their home state and take it out to all points of the earth like Homer Hickam does. He's always a great ambassador for West Virginia. His latest thing is he wants to get this program that the president announced. He wants to try to bring it to Colwood. And he said, look, I know it's not going to come to Colwood, but I do want to at least have a focus on West Virginia and stop putting so many things in his adopted hometown of Huntsville, Alabama. Yeah. That's basically what he said. But I do think it's it provides a unique opportunity, if not in Colwood, but in other areas of the state of West Virginia. And kind of dovetailing on that, told me that you have an announcement that you want to make.
1: Well, I'm happy to tell your audience that the West Virginia Chamber of Commerce is participating with the Ohio Chamber and the Pennsylvania Chamber of Commerce to create the Space Initiative, a three-state space initiative that includes Pennsylvania, Ohio, and West Virginia. We have a very vital aeronautics industry in West Virginia. Much of it is located in north central West Virginia. We also have the energy that any space initiative needs. West Virginia is the fourth largest energy producing state in the nation when we put it all together, fifth largest natural gas producing state. We're the second largest coal producing state. So the three chambers, the Ohio, the Pennsylvania, and the West Virginia Chamber of Commerce, have come together to work on promoting our entire region as a good place to grow the space initiative. Homer Hickam is a good friend. The West Virginia Chamber's had Homer Hickam come speak three times, going all the way back probably 25 or 26 years. We've got some great pictures of him as a much younger person, certainly just after the Rocket Boys and the October Skies came out. So thank you. A big thank you to Homer Hickam for continuing to talk up West Virginia, and we're going to see if we can't do the same.
0: So we're going to create our own space belt, I guess you might say.
1: A space belt?
0: You can know, use that, by the way, if you want to.
1: I'll adopt that. That's a good one, and thank you.
0: Okay, the space belt. But what do you envision this, for the rest of the country? I mean, like you said, yeah, I love these collaborative efforts when you talk about three states, West Virginia, Pennsylvania, and Ohio, coming together. What do you anticipate it doing and looking like when it's all said and done?
1: You know, we're going to be able to talk about all the things that are connected to taking us into space and keeping us in space. What metals do we need? What technology do we need? What rare earths do we need? What kind of fuel do we need? And can we produce those things in a region that includes cities like Pittsburgh, Cleveland, Wheeling, Morgantown? Obviously, when you start naming those places, I think the audience can clearly hear that there is that brings a lot of brain power and people power into the conversation.
0: Well, and I think too that when you think you think about a collaborative effort in bringing these states all together, the first thing you think about is, well, we're going to have launch pads and stuff like that. That's not really what we're talking about here. What we are talking about is, as you said, the things that go into the machinery, the things that go into making the rare earths and things like that. That's more of kind of what I'm envisioning with this thing.
1: If we can create the components here, if we can create everything from the bodies of satellites or rockets, the fuel that might propel them, the technology that goes into them, that will bring increased prosperity to the region. And the rising tide lifts all boats. We're all going to benefit from it. So,
0: what happens next? I mean, obviously, there's been discussions about this. What do you foresee over the next year or so?
1: Coming up in October, we have a big, we're having a big confab. Senator Capito is a key component, a key person in all of this. You know, she's a very, very high-ranking member of the United States Senate. Senator Justice is also very interested in this initiative. And just as you pointed out to your audience just a little bit ago, we're going to try to bring together the forces that include the president, the leadership of Congress, and we're going to say, hey, this area has kind of been overlooked for these things, and yet this is the area that is the home to West Virginia University. It's home to Carnegie Mellon. It's home to Case Western Reserve. These are all very, very important R1 research universities, and the combined collaborative power, brain power that comes from that, plus the brawn and muscle that we bring with our energy and our ability, our know-how in making things. We think we've got a really, really good sales pitch to make.
0: And you think about, you know, West Virginia. Again, we're talking with Steve Roberts from the State Chamber of Commerce. You know, you think about West Virginia being that one of those nations, one of the states, I should say, that helped fuel America. I mean, nobody gave more to America than what we did with coal and with steel. And this is just like, you know, the old saying, the whole thing with Star Trek was, you know, space, the final frontier. Well, we're here.
1: Yeah, we're here. And we can do this. We have some history of having done it.

0: having participated in it, and we're looking forward to re-energizing it and reinvigorating it. You know, just a little fact from history that I love to throw out. West Virginia coal was the fuel of choice not just for the U.S. Navy when it was a steam-based Navy, but for the British Navy when Britain ruled the waves. Their number one, their choice of fuel came from McDowell County, West Virginia. It was Pocahontas steam coal because it was the best coal. And so that's to your point that West Virginia really provided the energy that built the industrial age. And now it's time to move on and build the next age, the age of information and technology.
1: Big announcement here. And Steve Roberts, I appreciate you making it here on the show. And I'll be interested to see what happens with this collaboration that you're going to have. I know you got a big event, as you said, coming up in the month of October involving these states and some of our delegation out of Washington. We'll have you back on to talk about it.
0: Appreciate it. I look forward to reporting back.
1: All right. It is 2:19. We are going to go to Mason County, talk to County Commissioner Rick Hanley when we come back. Stay with us.
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3: 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Diesel fuel today at a record high $6.23 a gallon, according to AAA. That has pushed President Trump to call on Ukraine to stop targeting Russian diesel refineries. But it comes as Russia strikes more civilian targets in Ukraine's cities. Gas, meantime, averaging $4.32 a gallon for regular nationwide, and oil is higher this hour. It's close to $1.02 a barrel. And on Wall Street, stocks are a little lower this hour. AI chip makers are down as several AI companies are calling for a slowdown in new AI model development on worries that the technology is getting too powerful and is a threat to humans. President Trump, though, pushing back on that. Right now, the Dow and the NASDAQ are each down about 0.5%, at the S&P 500 0.25% lower. And Amazon suspending the use of 21 Air, the cargo carriers whose plane overran a runway in Miami last week. Tom Busby, Bloomberg.
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1: 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Stephanie Pauley, Ryan Nicholson, our producers today. We'll get to Open Line West Virginia, your calls and text after 230, 1-800-765-TALK, text 304-TALK, 304. Certainly a lot to get to in the news. AI, of course, that's been the big discussion over the last week or two, but there's other things to get to. We'll cover as much as we can. Also want to talk a little bit about the weather. Some areas of the state got a lot of heavy rain over the last few days. One of those was Mason County. Rick Hanley is the county commissioner there, and he joins us this afternoon. Good afternoon, sir. Welcome to the show.
8: Good afternoon, Dave. Thanks for having me on this today.
1: Thank you for being here. So you guys kind of got hammered there, not just in Mason County, but there were areas of Jackson County and some counties over in Ohio. When exactly did most of the rain fall?
8: I tell you, Wednesday evening, it came down for 3 solid hours. And we figured it up that it was about 7 inches of rain in that 3-hour time. That was Wednesday night into Thursday morning. And between Mason County and Gallia County, it was terrible to get around. It was hard to get from one part of the county to the other. So yeah, it was just a lot of rain in such a short amount of time, and there's nothing you can do about that.
1: Yeah, I mean, you know, we can have all the precautions in the world, but as we have sadly seen in various parts of West Virginia this year, when you get that much rain, Commissioner, at that time, there was we're just not equipped for that. I don't care what kind of preparations you make. All right, so the county commission, I understand, is working to try to help some folks out with some other to get some other bodies involved in that. What are you guys doing?
8: Well, we've worked with the towns and the county, and we have a solid waste authority property up near the fairgrounds here in Mason County, and we have brought in several dumpsters in that area. We got a lot of this figured up yesterday on a Sunday. It's kind of hard to reach people to get dumpsters, but we did get one early this morning, and that was filled up in no time. We had two on the way that should be up there by now. We've got 3 or 4 coming tomorrow, and asking the cities to, you know, send us your, you know, bring down, or people can probably bring it down. But if you live in the town, you can send it, bring it to the fairgrounds. Again, it's on Fairground Road. It's on Route 62. And we'll be glad to get rid of that stuff for you. It's something that we are, again, doing for the citizens of our county at a very distressful time.
1: Well, and again, I think you and the others are to be commended for that, because as we've and look, our listeners right now that are listening to us in the Buchanan area, in Weston, I mean, you name it, and even in Charleston. I mean, you know, a month or so ago, we had some devastation here in Charleston. I mean, no matter where people are listening to us around the state right now, Metro News Commissioner, they can relate to what you're talking about, because we've just about all of us have got hit at one time or another this year.
8: Well, I want to give a shout out, since you did mention Lewis County and Weston, give a shout out, because one of the first people to contact me, to text me, was Agnes Queen, the president of the county commission in Lewis County, and they've been through a whole lot more than what we have as far as devastation with homes and businesses. So a little shout out to Commissioner Queen. Yeah, I've seen, again, a lot of this is on Facebook from pictures, because you couldn't get to places, but I've seen water in places that I've never seen before, and I lived in Mason County all my life. Roads became rivers. Private bridges were out, and it's just it's just hard to believe what we saw from pictures throughout the county, let alone in the back on the countryside, where people had virtually, you know, you're living along a creek. That creek became a major river a lot of times during that flooding.
1: You mentioned the phone calls and texts that you got from Commissioner Agnes Queen there. It just amazes me, Rick, and I know, as you said, you're a West Virginian. You lived here your entire life. It's amazing that the people that really have the devastation are the first ones to have a tendency to reach out to other areas when they happen, because they know what you've gone through.
8: Yes, Dave, exactly. And I just talked to her a little while ago. We are at a meeting of county commissioners in Flatwoods, and thanking her for her, you know, reaching out to us, and she said, yeah, we've been there before and we know, and we're getting some things to send down to Mason County for cleaning. So yeah, it's unless you've been there, you don't know what all takes place. So we appreciate the outpouring of people who've contacted us.
1: Well, you got to get everything straightened out, because it's about time for the Mothman Festival, is it not?
8: Oh, this weekend it sure is.
1: When the population of Point Pleasant quadruples or something like that?
8: Sure, we have probably 25,000 people in town this weekend. They shouldn't be affected at all by anything that's happened in the county. But it's a crazy, crazy wild weekend.
1: It is. We're going to be talking about it

0: Commissioner, I know you're busy, and I appreciate you taking time in your schedule to be here, and we'll talk soon, man. Thanks a lot.
1: Okay, thanks, Dave.
0: All right, thank you. That is the county commissioner, one of them, in Mason County, Rick Hanley. We are going to take a break. When we come back, open line West Virginia, 1-800-765-TALK. Text 304-TALK-304. 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
1: West Virginia Metro News, I'm Jack Carlson. The Brooke County Sheriff's Office has filed additional criminal charges against Brooke High School Principal Eric James in connection to his allegedly recording girls in their dressing rooms at the school. James appeared for a preliminary hearing today in Brooke County Magistrate Court. It was announced that he now faces two new charges of intentionally setting up a device to record. He now faces three counts of that charge and one count of breaking and entering a non-residence. A magistrate has doubled James's bail from $100,000 to $200,000. His new preliminary hearing is set for next Monday. A criminal complaint from Monongalia County Sheriff's deputies reveals more information about their arrest of Mountaineer Football Hall of Famer and Mountaineer's assistant running backs coach Noel Devine. He allegedly strangled his living girlfriend back on Saturday night a few hours after West Virginia defeated Tennessee Martin. The criminal complaint says Devine tracked the woman's cell phone to find out where she was, went into the bar to get her, and then allegedly choked her and slapped her inside his vehicle before she got away. WVU President Michael T. Benson will deliver his State of the University address next hour.
2: It's set for 3 this afternoon before the WVU Faculty Senate at the WVU College of Law. Benson told the W. Jenkins, WVEMetroNews.com.
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1: School principals at Logan Elementary and Logan Middle Schools talking today on Metro News Midday about the decision to keep the elementary kids at the middle school and not reopen the elementary school after a fire back in February. Logan Elementary School Principal Hillary Nelson says the actual buildings are very close to one another.
6: That was a huge thing, too, when the fire happened and there was a decision made on where we were going to be. I think that it was pretty universal that teachers wanted to be on the island and our students wanted to be. It's such a special place to be over here, and we didn't want to take that away from them.
1: From the Metro News Anchor Desk, I'm Jack Carlson.
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1: 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Before we get into your calls and texts, I do want to mention that the latest edition of the Metro News Power Rankings are out for week 4. In Class Quad A, Martinsburg is number 1, followed by Morgantown in the 2 slot. University, also out of Morgantown, is in the number 3 position. GW in 4th. They got a big game this week against South Charleston. That should be a good one.

0: That's at South Charleston. Huntington, the Highlanders are in fifth, followed by Beckley Woodrow Wilson in sixth. Spring Mills is in seventh. Wheeling Park, eight. Cabell Midland, the Knights are number nine. And Washington High School is number 10. Those are in Class Quad A. Class AAA, Bridgeport is sporting a record of 2-1. They are in the number one position. Princeton, the Tigers are number two. Herbert Hoover, 3-0. They are in the three slot. South Charleston, I mentioned them earlier. They are in the fourth slot. They have the big matchup against GW later this week at South Charleston. North Marion in the five position. Robert C. Byrd is sixth. Chapmanville Regional is seventh. Spring Valley in eighth. Pikeview in ninth. And Kaiser rounding out the top 10. In Class AA, the power rankings, Frankfort, the Falcons are 3-0. And they are in the number one position this week. Independence, number two. Roan County, third. Bluefield is fourth, followed by Mingo Central in fifth position. Williamstown is in the sixth slot. Phillip Barber, seventh. Sissonville, eighth. James Monroe in nine. And Moorfield is in number 10. And in Class Single A, the power rankings, again, you can read all these, WVMetroNews.com or on the social media sites as well. Wheeling Central in the number one position. East Hardy is second, followed by Cameron in third. Wahama, fourth. Pendleton County, number five. Tug Valley Panthers, they got a win over my alma mater, Logan Wildcats, giving Coach Nick Booth and the Cats their first loss of the season. Tug Valley is number six. Sherman, the Tide, number seven. Calhoun County is eighth. Meadowbridge is nine. And Greenbrier West rounding up the top 10. That's the latest edition of the Metro News Power Rankings. Again, they're available at WVMetroNews.com and on all the social media sites as well. 24 minutes away from 3, 1-800-765-TALK. Text 304-TALK-304. To TJ's point, there used to be helicopter parents. Now there are snowplow parents. Hover versus move obstacle out of their way. And yes, to not conduct the interview. All right, so if you don't know what we're talking about, go to the website, WVMetroNews.com. Read T.J. Meadows' commentary today, and I actually heard it this morning driving in. And it had to do with, as the texter said, with helicopter parents, with people, parents that are afraid to let their kids fail. And what the texter is referencing is that I had a situation, and I think I will never mention the name of the person, but years ago, 15, 20 years ago, something like that, I was in a position as operations manager of a certain radio station in southern West Virginia, and I was interviewing a part-time person to come in and, you know, what we call in the business, run the board, which is basically, you know, if we have a local ball game or something like that. A lot of late nights, you know, not the most glamorous, the positions I started out in, but at that point, not the most glamorous positions in the business. But this young person, and I won't mention whether they're even male or female because I don't want to give it away, it doesn't matter, showed up at the interview with their mother. And I thought the mother was just inside the, you know, walking the kid in, and it was a kid, like in high school, I think. And when I called the young person back to my office so we could conduct the interview, the parent got up and started to walk with the child. And I said, excuse me there, Mom. I'm not hiring both of you. I'm only hiring the kid. And I'm only interviewing the kid. She said, well, he or she is very, very nervous because they've never gone on an interview before. And I just wanted to make sure they said the right things. And I said, well, no, I'm sorry. You can't come in the interview unless you're planning on coming to work with the person every day. And she was very adamant about it. Well, no, I really think I need to be in there. And I said, you know what? I think this interview's over. And that was the end of that person's career. I don't know. I don't know whatever happened to the person. Could be a like CEO somewhere now. Maybe I screwed up. I don't know. But yeah, I've certainly seen it. I bet men with conservative MAGA political views are the loneliest. I'm completely shocked as to why that would be. Reference to the interview we did in the 1 o'clock hour with a Dr. Allen, no relation, Nicholas Allen from Ohio State, on loneliness in guys. It was interesting, the interview was, and I appreciate Dr. Allen for joining us to talk about it, but I don't know. I guess the whole time while I'm conducting this interview, they were just talking about how lonely that men are. And it's of a certain age range. It was like basically 35 and under. And I was just the whole time thinking, well, make friends, you know, get a dog. I don't know. But I do appreciate the doctor for coming on the show today, even though I kind of was scratching my head at that. Text, talk line should be renamed Boomer Line. Nothing but Cold War propaganda, rotted brains, button shirts, and white tube socks, says the texter. I love when I can trash the other shows on the air. Love it. Live for it. That's the texter. That's the texter's opinion. I mean, I don't know whether I'd call it Boomer Line as much as I like to give my boys crap on talk line. I don't think with that, unless they're referring to maybe some of the texters and callers. I don't know. And by the way, I will tell you that I can't speak for Wilson, but you would never, ever catch T.J. Meadows in white tube socks. All right, that's not the T.J. Meadows look. When it comes to Charleston, specifically downtown, everyone talks about how bad the town center is, but what about the Stone and Thomas building? That building looks like it's going to fall down, and it's downtown. At least the town center is usable, unlike the dilapidated mold monstrosity sitting downtown. Yeah, I know they've got big plans for it. I don't know where we are in those plans at this point, but they got big plans for it. 20 minutes away from 3, 1-800-765-TALK. Text 304-TALK-304. Text, the Wall Street Journal reports a negative correlation between teacher union strength and literacy levels, while Gallup highlights high parental dissatisfaction with public education. I feel fortunate to live in a state like West Virginia that provides public school choice programs like the Hope Scholarship. Keep up the good work, Charleston. You know, I've done a lot over the last couple of years on the radio as far as school choice goes. And look, you know, again, I always say I don't have kids. I have friends that have had kids that have gone both routes. I have one friend in particular that had every kid that she had went a different route. One was public school, one was private school, one was charter school. I guess they're just trying a little bit of everything. I'm all for parental choice when it comes to their kids. It's just I wouldn't have liked it. I can tell you that. And my kid would probably go, if I had one, would probably go to public school. I would have never, ever wanted to not go to public school. But my sister went to a private school. So there you go. 1-800-765-TALK. Text 304-TALK-304. Dave, America lost 177,000 manufacturing jobs, 2026, 2,000 coal jobs, 22,000 auto jobs, 123,000 big tech jobs, 363 corporations went bankrupt, highest since 2010, five coal companies in West Virginia went bankrupt and closed down. The country's paying the highest utility bills ever, and employees' pay may not be keeping up with high inflation. Trump and the Republicans call this progress. 18 minutes away from 3, we'll take a break and come back after this.
1: We'll be right back. This is Metro News Midday. Metro News, the voice of West Virginia.
2: This is a Bloomberg Business of Sports report. A bill that would create federal standards for college sports is slated for a vote in the Senate this month, but intra-party disputes are threatening its chances of passage. The Protect College Sports Act would create federal guidelines for students entering NIL deals and prevent schools from barring eligibility for scholarships and other funding because of them. The legislation would also limit student participation in college athletics to 5 calendar years. Daniel Belk is trying to play America's top 100 public golf courses as ranked by Golf Magazine. He is documenting his travels on social media. Belk has budgeted $70,000 for the golfing endeavor and has gained a growing fan base. Belk is considering turning his golfing experience into a business, such as starting a travel company or playing the top 100 golf courses in the world, and hopes to have a built-in audience ready to receive it. With a Bloomberg Business of Sports report, I'm Michael Barr.
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0: Welcome back to the show. 14 minutes away from 3 o'clock on a Monday afternoon. 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Dave Allen in the host chair today. Stephanie Pauly, Ryan Nicholson are our producers today. Texas GOP says local control should decide if data centers should be built in their neighborhoods, except West Virginia residents have no say where they are built. Need to change the way the Public Service Commission board is structured, says the texter. No more appointments to the board. People of West Virginia need to say on who's that board. That's why we need to vote on its members. Tech still seeing a lot of high school football blowouts. Transfer crap has to stop. Vote all lawmakers out. Why is this happening? Just heard a MAGA politician, says the texter, that said we need nationalism in religion. So that one vote per household, that man is crazy, says the texter. Hey, Dave, how about them Cowboys? Yes, how about them Cowboys? I figured I'd get that from Weekly, you know, when he comes in here in just a minute, because I watched some of his Steelers yesterday. They looked pretty good. They had some questions, too, I think, going forward, but not as many as Dallas does. I can't explain what happened to my beloved Dallas Cowboys last night. I really, really can't. I even told my wife, I said, yeah, I'll probably check out about halftime, get the highlights and, you know, catch the highlights tomorrow morning. But, oh, little did I know the Cowboys were going to cowboy it up. 1-800-765-TALK, text 304-TALK 304. Let's go to the phones. Let's talk to John in Clarksburg. You're on the show. Good afternoon.
11: Good afternoon.
0: Yes. What can I do for you?
11: Talk about the... coal industry,
0: mm-hmm.
11: And the chamber guy he had on a little bit ago.
0: Okay.
11: It was talking about the golden age of the coal production and how they good jobs for West Virginia,
0: mm-hmm.
11: and how good it was. I'm old enough to remember the slurry piles, the slag piles down south, where they had the mountaintop removal, black lung, the high walls, the mine drainage, sulfur in her creeks. So there was a good paying job, but there was a terrible price that the environment and the people that worked in the mines paid for them good paying jobs.
0: All right, John, I appreciate your phone call. Appreciate it very much. Thank you. 249. 11 away from 3, 1-800-765-TALK, text 304-TALK 304. Text, it's a school choice fallacy. The more choice there is, the more money is taken for public education, until public education is so poorly funded that there's no option at all. This is the desire of the school choice lobbyist Republicans, says a texter. And a few people, I got to find it here, some sent me something that the president posted on Truth Social. This was 9:58 a.m. this morning. This was a quote on Truth Social from the president. The only control or guardrails that AI needs is a strong and smart, high IQ president. Now, the USA has that in spades. The Trump administration has stopped AI people from doing bad or potentially bad things, like Dario from Anthropic, who's now pretending to be a perfect little angel, and we will continue to do so. We already have tremendous criminal and regulatory power over these companies. There's a sick conspiracy going on against AI and data centers, and the only one that is happy about it is China. Whoever wins, AI wins. We are leading China and all the others, and will continue to do so. Conspiracy theorists, treasonous traitors, and leakers, beware. Thank you for your attention to this matter, President Donald J. Trump. That was posted at 9:58 this morning, and it has been verified on the president's Truth Social page. I'll leave it there. Text, Dave, school choice is fine, but we the taxpayers should not be paying for it. The majority of West Virginia taxpayers pay less than $1,000 in taxes for their county schools, so why should they just get to keep their county tax money, not a $5,400 per child income supplement, no matter their income? Thank Brook County Senator Ryan Weld for destroying high school sports due to his backdoor legislation, says a texter. I want to say something here just really quick about, about a month or so ago, or 2 months ago, I don't know, something like that, I made the like 24-hour decision. I said, I'm going off social media. I can't with this anymore. And then I thought about it, and I thought, well, I don't know, maybe I can, you know, use it for good. And so I, you know, my walk away from social media didn't last very long. But this, and I started seeing it Friday. Of course, Friday was a somber day in America, the commemoration of 9/11. And I saw people posting about folks, including AOC and Mamdani, the mayor of New York, laughing at the 9/11 commemoration. And that was, number one, not true. It wasn't fake. It was actually proven to be that they were laughing, but it was not during the ceremony. And I saw so many people on social media sharing this. Look at what's wrong with these people. Well, you took the entire thing out of context to the point that even Republicans were coming out and saying that didn't happen. But by that point, it didn't matter. It didn't matter at that point because people had it in their head that it happened, even though it didn't, not in that way. And then possibly that was met with a photograph of J.D. Vance, Vice President Vance, laughing at one of those things. Again, I mentioned earlier, I have been to a couple of wakes in the last month or so, and one just last week. And although it was a somber occasion, well before it started, there were people that were laughing. And with the 9/11, it was the same thing. And the fact that it was proven to be fake, or to be taken out of context, didn't seem to matter and to people. So I don't know why I brought it up other than just to say, just be careful what you post and don't believe everything you read. Text, hey, Trump is always right. Look how right he was about Iran, says the texter. It is 2:53, and we will wrap it up after this.
1: We'll be right back. 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
18: The Cincinnati Reds Hall of Fame moment looks at perfection. On Friday evening, September 16th, 1988, the Reds were getting ready to host the first game of a big weekend series against then division rival Los Angeles. The Dodgers would go on to win the World Series, but on this night, the baseball gods would be smiling down on a 28-year-old left-hander from Casper, Wyoming. After a 2-hour and 27-minute rain delay, Tom Browning would finally throw the first pitch of the game. 1 hour and 51 minutes later, he would throw the last and forever be a special part of Cincinnati Reds history.
19: There is no one standing that we can see, or sitting rather, that we can see in this ballpark. They are all up and on their feet and rooting individually and collectively for Browning to get one final out. He is ready for the 2-2 to Woodson, and here it comes. And it is swung out and missed. And Tom Browning has pitched a perfect game. 27 outs in a row, and he is being mobbed by his teammates just to the third base side of the mound. A perfect game thrown by Tom Browning on this Friday night, September the 16th, 1988.
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0: Welcome back to the show. Three away from three on a Monday afternoon. Metro News Midday. Ryan Nichols and Stephanie Pauly, our producers today. Dave Allen in the host chair. Ladies and gentlemen, here he is, a man that now that Bob Mackie has passed, the country's leading creator of rhinestone gowns. It's Dave Weekly.
21: It's a big responsibility, but I'm happy to take it on.
0: All right, so over the weekend, my wife and I are in Kroger. The Kroger? The Prada Kroger that we have in Taze Valley. That's the Prada. Uh-huh. You have the Gucci Kroger, right, and you have the giant Kroger. Well, you were the Prada Kroger over there. Do you know that they, and we are working to get this story from the Kroger people on the air, that they have a robot there now.
21: Really?
0: Its name is Tally. And not as in Daryl, but Tally is designed, from what I am told, to go through the store and see where there are areas where restocking needs to take place. Mm-hmm, mm-hmm. And, I mean, it's just like walking down the aisle, and I'm making sure, you know, I look at Ruth Ann, I said, did you see that too? I just want to make sure that you saw it as well, you know. And it's just walking around, and it's looking at the, you know, okay, we're low on Cheez-Its, and we're, you know, and I was like, this is where we are right now. We have robots in Kroger going around to seeing, you know, how much cat litter we have at this point.
21: The Cheez-It display at the Kroger Park is like a mountain. It's mm-hmm. like Cheez-It Mountain. When I got up on Saturday morning, my wife had my grocery list mm-hmm. and separately, but not laminated yet, mm-hmm. a map of the big, a map of where to go in the gigantic.
0: Oddly enough, program. Ryan told me that when he passes, he wants to be buried on Cheez-It Mountain. that's what he told me. All right, what you got today, bud?
21: We are talking about pets in restaurants.
0: Okay.
21: I like I got 48% saying no go, and the other half says it's okay. 100. So that's a perfect question of the day.
0: You know, I'm going to weigh in on that. 100%. I'm for it. 100%. Okay. Now, can we do something about kids in restaurants? Can you put that one up?

0: Good thing I'm closing out the show, huh? All right, Hotline coming up on many of these same Metro News stations. Producer Stephanie Ryan, thank you so much. I will see you tomorrow. Till then, have fun. I love somebody.
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3: Traditionally, Russia is a producer of 1 out of every 9 barrels of diesel produced globally. That number is now 0. They have banned the export of diesel, and that is a primary ingredient for why diesel has gone through the roof.
4: Sales of new electric vehicles are down sharply this year, about 20%, according to Cox Automotive. New EVs effectively became more expensive following the expiration of the federal government's EV tax credit almost a year ago. However, 56% of people surveyed by HERE Technologies and SBD Global now say they're considering an EV due to elevated gas prices. Mike Dubusky, ABC News.
2: An important Saudi oil pipeline will mostly be out of service for weeks following an attack last week, say two regional officials. A spokesperson for Iran's foreign minister denies that Iran was involved. President Zelensky says Ukraine is ready to halt attacks on Russia if allies can secure a genuine Russian commitment not to hit Ukraine's critical infrastructure. President Trump earlier today claimed such a deal had happened. No comment from Russia. A group of Democratic-led cities and states are suing the Trump administration over a new rule that would give immigration officials more discretion to deny entry or green cards to immigrants who claim public benefits, including school meals, health insurance, or food stamps. New York Mayor Zoran Mondani labels the rule cruel.
5: It is intentionally vague as a means of creating uncertainty and fear, to isolate immigrant New Yorkers, to force them to make an impossible choice between meeting their own basic needs and continuing to live in the city that they love.
2: People could die, says the New York mayor. 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
7: Good afternoon. It's 3:03 and 77 degrees in the capital city. I'm Jack Carlson in the 580 WCHS radio newsroom. Your Metro News AccuWeather forecast calls for partly cloudy skies this afternoon, a high of 78 degrees. The transition to move Logan Elementary students into the Logan Middle School building is going well. Logan County Schools recently announced that the elementary school building is going to remain closed. It was ravaged by fire earlier this year. The middle school building is now accommodating both middle and elementary school students. Logan Elementary School Principal Hillary Nelson says the school couldn't have been more welcoming.
8: They had to move their lives just as quickly as we had to move ours and make space to make sure that we were able to fit in, and they went up and beyond to make sure that we were as comfortable as we could be and that the students were happy and that my teachers felt like they had a home when they didn't have a home and they made sure that we were welcome here.
7: You can read more at WCHSnetwork.com. Kanawha County is now hoping for federal help in flood recovery. The county, along with Fayette and Harrison, were devastated by floodwaters in mid-August. Kanawha County Emergency Management Director C.W. Sigmund says while 17 homes were destroyed, they weren't necessarily carried off.
9: None of the houses got washed away. No home got moved. There were damage

0: so severely, it would probably be cheaper to rebuild than it would be to fix.
1: Governor Patrick Morrisey requested the disaster declaration from FEMA last night. West Virginia's health system showing off their mobile units this morning in Charleston. Many healthcare systems were on hand at the state capitol. Marshall Health Community Outreach Coordinator Amber Payne says collaboration between health networks goes a long way. You can read more at our website. 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It's a free public K through 5 charter school offering small classes, free transportation, free before and after care, enrichment activities, and more. 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It's 3:05, and this is 580 WCHS.
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1: Your Metro News AccuWeather forecast. Partly cloudy skies this afternoon, a high of 78. Clear and cooler tonight, a low of 53. It's 77 degrees now in the capital city. I'm Jack Carlson, 580 WCHS, the voice of Charleston.
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5: All right. Hello, West Virginia. We are back for more in the 304. Time to get it done in the 681. Time to start this three-hour audio tour for Monday. Monday already? I'm not ready. September 14th, 2026. 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Coop, you know what I saw today that I haven't seen in a while? Our parking lot is completely filled.
6: Yeah, there's a lot of stuff going on.
5: Our parking lot is absolutely packed. I got the last spot in the parking lot. Parking lot. Didn't have to go rogue. You know, didn't have to go down Virginia Street or, you know, attempt to go up the wrong way on Virginia Street, which happens occasionally with some people.
6: It used to be very common where you'd, if you came in late, not you specifically, but if someone came here later in the day, they might have to park on the street.
5: Yeah.
6: Or if you know how to get access to the back parking lot, you could get to the back parking lot and park along the alley back there. But it's a Monday. I guess things are happening.
5: Mm-hmm.
6: You know, it's a really bright day outside.
5: I know.
6: It's very bright.
5: 76 degrees here in Charleston as we operate out of our flagship 580 WCHS. Ryan, you seem like you park relatively in the same parking spot all the time.
7: I try to. I've got a few favorites, yes.
5: That's right. Yeah. A few faves. A few involving fewer steps or safer spots in the lot. Or what's your reasoning behind that?
7: I base it on how quickly I can get out of the parking lot. So our parking lot is an oval shape with mm-hmm. with a few spots in the middle. So I try to park near the furthest end that is closest to the entrance, but not in a way that you know people turning right into the parking lot to get in.
5: Yeah.
7: I try to park on the left side so that I can just go out real quick. I have the shortest distance to exit the parking
5: lot. Have you ever been in the employee of the month spot?
7: No, I've never gotten that.
8: Coop, that's kind of been more of a laissez-faire type of thing lately. Is there technically an employee of the month parking privileges any longer?
6: Yeah, the last person that won it, I believe, doesn't drive every day. So it's been kind of up for grabs.
7: I thought you were going to say it doesn't work here.
6: Well, maybe that too.
8: That's the business.
6: Yeah, yeah. I know, when I had it the last tour, and I parked there every single day. You kidding me?
8: Yeah, I was going to say, I don't think I've ever parked there.
6: Well, you know what? The best thing about that slot, the bad thing is it's completely exposed to the sunlight, so if it's a hot day, it gets absolutely baked. But it's also free of any debris, so you don't get like leaves or sap or anything that comes down on your car. There's a couple spots in our lot where you're going to get some greenery on your car if you park.
8: That's a good call right there, the pollen. The other thing about the employee of the month spot is, if you are following the laws of the parking lot, it is the farthest from the exit.
6: Oh, yes, for sure.
8: So that's not optimal.
6: Yeah, but who does that? The employee of the month also will back up and just pull out of the parking lot.
8: What are rules, man?
6: Yeah, yeah. I mean, it's just right there. You just have to do a right out instead of a left out, and then the exit's right there. Yeah, so that's...
8: NFL week one yesterday... I was around the house all day. Linda was also in the house all day. And there was something about our interaction that I had not seen occur since the end of last season. So there was a lot of football happening. I was exiled to the porch to watch the Steeler game. You know, that usually happens on Steeler Sundays for me. And then last night after dinner, I also knew that if I wanted to watch even more football, I was going to have to do it up in the office. Yeah. So I was like exiled to the office to watch the Giants and the Cowboys last night. So I forgot how the hierarchy works at my house, but now I am in. I understand the rules. As long as I have a set to watch my games, I'm pretty good. How much football did you watch this week?
6: A decent amount.
8: Did you watch any of the West Virginia game?
6: Oh, yeah. Yeah, I watched most of that. And then I didn't do the Red Zone or NFL Sunday Ticket this year, so I'm just watching the games that are on here locally. But it was good. Good games yesterday. Had no complaints as far as that goes. Football season. I know that we'll get into this a little bit, but I thought there was some pretty compelling performances yesterday. How'd you feel about your Steelers? I thought the Steelers, it took a while. At first, I was like, here we go. Dink, dink, dink, dink, dink, dink, dink, dink. It's like all these 2-yard passes in a cloud of dust. I was like, are they ever going to go downfield? But eventually, it seems like Rodgers got kind of comfortable in the offense, and they started going downfield a little bit. It's weird that we grade him on a curve. He's a Hall of Fame, first ballot Hall of Fame inductee, and we grade Rodgers a little bit on a curve. It seems
8: no doubt.
6: Like. It's like, well, I mean, he is 47 years old and has all of this, and so having an 88 quarterback rating is actually pretty good. But actually, it is. It is. I think he controlled the game very well. I thought Pittsburgh looked pretty good. You know, Atlanta's not going to be a terrible team.
8: I don't know much about Atlanta.
6: They don't have a good quarterback.
8: They got. I know this. I'm glad that the Steelers have survived a game against Bijan Robinson.
6: Yeah, man. I mean, that dude is something else.
8: He is crazy.
6: He is so good.
8: He is so good. And he had 30 carries in that game yesterday.
6: Just all over the place, man. Just all over the place.
8: The Aaron Rodgers thing is weird because since he took. I knew more about his relationship today with his ex-girlfriends than how he was performing in the preseason.
6: It's so weird, man. It's
8: very, very, very odd. So the West Virginia game happened. West Virginia won. Marshall held on to beat Middle Tennessee.
6: That's a little rough.
8: But yeah. I was watching a little bit of the ESPN Plus end of the Ohio-Jacksonville State game.
6: That was one of your faves. Yeah.
8: And they made it.
6: There you go.
8: Thank you, Ohio. Another blistering 2-3 weekend in my picks this weekend. Anyway, I'd never really seen this before. So they're into overtime, and it's raining cats and dogs in Athens. And they get into the overtime, and students for Ohio come running off the bank at the scoreboard end of the field with their shirts off and are just going crazy. In the end zone where the two teams are driving in overtime. Then when the first overtime period ends, they rush to the other end of the field. I'd never seen that before. Just a whole line of shirtless, crazed students went to the other end of the field to cheer for the Bobcats, and they won the game.
6: Nice.
8: Which was a pretty unique situation. Pretty unique situation. I was really happy to see it. Man, we'll talk about this when Carl Lee gets here. But did you see the situation in the Packers Vikings game where the Packers took points off the board in this game that would have given them an 8-point lead, and then after they took the penalty, it was 4th and 1, and they didn't pick it up, and the Vikings just kicked them all over the field the rest of the game. I don't think I've ever seen that before.
6: That's wild to go up by a guaranteed non-losing score.

0: score.
1: Right.
2: You know, I mean, it's not by seven, you know, which maybe you can make an argument for, well, two-point conversion and you lose the game. I mean, that's pretty hardcore, frankly. To take points off the board of an eight-point lead, that's pretty hardcore.
1: I just don't think I've ever seen a situation where teams took points off the board and opted rather to have a fourth and one.
2: Yeah, that too.
1: I've never seen that before.
2: You've seen it backfire before where it becomes first down, and even then sometimes, at least you know, in the olden days, it used to be like, whoa, they might regret taking those points off the board because if you turn the ball over or something. But that was an interesting call, that's for sure.
1: You know, I was watching the end of the Commanders game in Philadelphia against the Eagles. Did you see the play where Stephon Diggs scored the touchdown and decided that he would jump onto the goalpost like a spider monkey?
2: No, I missed
1: that. And then he was hit with a 15-yard penalty, and that did not allow Washington to go for a two-point conversion that would have tied the game. And they asked Diggs after the game about it, and he said, well, I didn't realize they'd changed the rules. They changed the rules, what? Coop, on that back in 2014. That's the way the rules have been in the NFL for a dozen years. Now, don't you think that if you're getting paid millions of dollars to play this game and you go to the facility every single day and your whole being is around being a professional athlete, don't you think you would know the rules? I mean, so many of these post-touchdown celebrations are so choreographed. Don't you think you would know the rules, what is allowed and what is not allowed?
2: Yeah, that seems like it. And if you don't, you should.
1: Yes.
2: You know, I mean,
1: yes.
2: I'm sorry. I mean, if the rules were changed 12 years ago, I think you as a professional member of a professional organization that has rules that you have to abide by should probably know what the rules
1: are. Yeah, I think you should probably know the rules. And aren't the veterans of these guys supposed to lead the way?
2: Yeah.
1: I mean, veteran players, aren't they supposed to, like, show the other guys on the team the way forward?
2: Well, one of the ways to do that is to let them step in their own stuff.
1: Yeah, I suppose that's true.
2: I mean, that might happen from time to time.
1: Ryan, have you heard the news? Have you heard the big news?
3: No.
1: Coop, have you heard the big news?
2: Are we pivoting off of the NFL
1: already? We're pivoting off the NFL because we got a massive story that's breaking right now.
2: Okay.
1: Massive story breaking out. Give me a breaking news.
2: Oh,
1: sounder.
2: Man, you're serious.
1: We got
2: news.
1: A breaking
2: okay.
1: news story here on Metro News Hotline right now.
2: All right, well, here we go.
1: Right now, breaking news. Our show's moving.
2: Ah!
1: Our show is moving. This is going to be...
2: Time slots.
1: Think about it. We're moving. Oh, I thought we were, like, literally moving.
2: The moving van
1: is, like, parked outside in one of the remaining parking spots.
2: Unless you're the one that's doing all the physical labor.
3: I guess you got to get a refund on your deposit.
1: I guess... Oh, that's so hard. Mm-hmm. I'm going to have to paint. Anyway, our show is moving. Today, Coop, is the last day Hotline will ever go to 6 o'clock.
2: On a Monday. Yeah.
1: Last day ever we will be going to 6 o'clock because beginning next Monday, we're moving the whole thing back an hour. We're coming on the air at 2, and we are leaving here at 5 o'clock. 2 to 5 is our new time slot. The first time slot change in the history of our show,
2: you know what,
1: is next Monday.
2: I was just thinking about this weekend. I think we're going to have to use our 5 o'clock fanfare. I think we're going to have to back time into it in our last break in the 4 o'clock hour.
1: Oh,
2: I think that's the only way to play it.
1: Coop, you have no idea. I have a whole list.
2: Yeah, I know. Me too.
1: We have a whole list of stuff.
2: We'll have to put our heads together.
1: But beginning next Monday, our show will begin at 2 o'clock and we'll wrap it at 5. Sportsline is expanding to 2 hours.
2: Closer to your lunch, you know.
1: Beginning, I know.
2: You get to get most of the show before you leave work?
1: My wife is so worried. She's every day, it's like, what about the traffic? About leaving town at 5 o'clock as opposed to, it's going to be okay.
3: Wait, yeah, so she's worried about you coming home earlier?
1: That's right.
2: Because of the traffic.
1: Yeah, because of the quote-unquote traffic. Yeah, but no, beginning next Monday, and I'm kind of alerting the Dave Allen texters that all of the political things that you have enjoyed in the 2 o'clock hour that he has been reading... We will not be reading. Well, you can send me texts,
2: but they just
1: can't be about the normal political stuff.
2: You send them after 2 next week, they're free game for us to do with whatever we want.
1: That's
2: to.
1: That's exactly
2: and,
1: right.
2: And we've done some pretty creative things with these things in the past.
1: Well, Liam dominated, if you've heard that before.
2: I'm thinking like Ventline, Masterpiece Ventline. And and the time we used to take when our text line number, remember originally it was a voice line number.
1: I know it was.
2: It was, you could leave voicemail messages for us.
1: Oh, so good.
2: That was a mistake.
1: That was a big mistake. Kids, back in the early days of Metro News Hotline, there used to be something at the Gazette Mail called the Vent Line.
2: Yeah.
1: Okay. Where you could call up and leave your message, and some would be funny, some would be mean. And we would pick the most entertaining messages, and we would have Spike Nesbitt read those in his Scottish accent. And it was glorious.
2: It was very good.
1: It was glorious.
2: It was very
1: but
2: good.
1: But and I don't know, we probably caused their demise maybe, of the Vent Line.
2: Maybe, I don't know.
1: Well, first of all, we didn't even ask them.
2: No.
1: So, that you know. But
2: always kind of weighed on my mind.
1: Yeah, but the statute of limitations now has expired on that, so there's no legal ramifications, I don't believe. But anyway, that was a glorious time. But I buried the lead. Next Monday, we are moving. We are starting the show at 2 o'clock. And then we will be getting out of here at 5 because Sportsline is expanding to 2 hours. So that's what's happening.
2: That's what I've heard.
1: And so we're pretty excited about it. Going to have to change my time for lunch. It's going to be a whole little different dynamic. At this point, like 100% of our guests have already approved to go with us at this point. We still got a couple of – we haven't had anybody refuse to go. Ryan, is this going to be a problem for you?
3: Yes.
1: You're going to be a problem for you to move back an hour?
3: Yeah.
1: Can I sweeten the deal? What I got to do to make this happen to get you in for the crosstalk when we move from 3 to 6 to 2 to 5 next Monday?
3: $500.
1: Coop, cut him a check.
2: Okay.
1: I surprised you when I said it.
3: It has to be Dave's money.
1: Oh, well, that's not going to be happening.
3: Because Coop already gives me his money when he pays me.
1: He does?
2: I mean,
1: I'm going to have to look into that. So we got a lot of stuff. We're going to have to do some new stuff. Although, on the other hand, for the people who aren't used to hearing our show at 2 o'clock beginning next Monday, next Monday we are moving from 2 to 5. From 3 to 6, we're moving next Monday. From 3 to 6 to 2 to 5, there's a whole hour of people who don't listen to the our shenanigans, and to them, all of our stuff will be fresh and new.
2: Yeah, they'll
1: be fresh and new.
2: Hey, there's gonna be people that never heard the open of the show before.
1: Oh, that's so true. I don't know. Do we have to change our? We shouldn't change anything, should we?
2: Yeah, we might. Maybe not something like the open, but yeah. Maybe some things here and there.
1: Yeah, that's true. But anyway, that's happening. That is going to be next Monday. For the first time in the 13-year history of the show, we are moving time slots. There's been rumors, but this happened.
2: Still 3 hours.
1: Still 3 hours.
2: Still 3 hours.
1: You know.
2: Still a three-hour tour.
1: That's right. Three-hour tour beginning next Monday.
2: It'll be hour two. How do you do?
1: From
2: hour two,
1: two to five. So if you want to talk about that, if you have any thoughts or qualms or concerns, send me a text, and I'll probably read some of those.
2: Does this remind anybody out there of like when your favorite primetime show moved networks or – you know, move times when you're, I mean, this has to affect some people's lives. Like, you know, if Seinfeld would have moved from Thursday night or something, this has to be very similar to some people's lives.
1: Well, here, you know, TV, network television has changed in that regard a lot. It used to be you wanted to be on Saturday night. Okay. That was a highly viewed night. Now, if your show moves to Friday night or moves to Saturday night, you're dead. It's like that's the
2: is one. Is Sunday still good?
1: Sunday is the most watched night of the week, continues to be. If you are in that primetime spot on Sunday night, you are doing great.
2: Here's very briefly something I know absolutely nothing about. So I was watching a commercial during the NFL games yesterday, and I saw a commercial for Jeff Winger has a show about animals. I don't know what
1: he does.
2: What's his name? Not Jeff Winger. That was his name when
3: Jeff Dunham.
2: No. The guy from Community, Joel McHale. McHale has some kind of show. That
1: Animal Rescue or something?
2: I have no idea. He has a show about animals. But anyway, I guess it's been on for a while. And so they announced that it was moving to Sunday nights with The Simpsons. It's going to come on before or after The Simpsons or whatever.
1: Right.
2: And so I've always liked Jeff Winger or whatever his name is. And so I
1: Joel McHale.
2: Yeah, right. So I was thinking to myself,
1: Jeff, you got to get at least part of his name correct.
2: I said it a minute ago.
1: Okay, all right.
2: But I was thinking to myself, is that good for that show or bad for that show? I mean, I don't really care, but I was just like slightly curious because it seemed like a weak move, but I'm like, well, it's Sunday night and it's The Simpsons, but maybe that's also how you say bye to shows. I don't know.
1: There's different rules for Fox, I think. Yeah, I think there are different rules for
2: that. So we don't know for sure what that's going to mean for
1: but
2: that show.

0: don't want to be the thing you don't want in broadcast television is you don't want to be on going up against 60 Minutes or whatever they put on CBS.
1: Yeah, right.
0: Because they just kill everything on Sunday night.
1: It's just the most bizarre thing because I've never seen the show, and here I saw that it was moved to Sunday. It's like, oh, no, I bet it's going to get canceled. Why do I care? I've never seen it.
0: They're kind of different wolves for Fox, and I'll explain those later. Jack Carlson's here with a news update. What's going on, Jack?
2: Well, you just had the breaking news here. We have a lot of news at the website. I'm not going to be able to get to all of it, but our top story right now, the Brook High School principal, Eric James, he now faces several more charges in connection to those cameras that were found allegedly in girls' changing rooms. He could be fired tonight. The Brook County Board of Education meets and may terminate his contract. Logan Elementary students are continuing to adjust to now going to school in the middle school. Also continuing ongoing interim committee meetings at the state capitol.
0: All right, how'd your college football fantasy team do this weekend?
2: Not too good. Started off with an 0-1 start, but we're looking to get back on the horse. If it's any indication, I had Dante Moore from Oregon, the quarterback, as my starting quarterback. That didn't go well.
0: Well, I'm right there with you at 0-1 after the first week. Coop, how'd your fantasy football team do yesterday in the pros?
1: They didn't do well. We didn't score many points.
0: All right. I didn't win either. I don't think I won anything this weekend. Jack, thank you.
2: Thank you.
0: Let's take a break. We'll come back with more in just a moment.
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4: This is a Bloomberg Money Minute. A short-term rental giant is changing its tactics. Airbnb, which has gotten hammered for worsening housing affordability in major cities, is now committing $250 million to give to developers to help build new housing with priority for affordable and mixed-income units in the U.S. and maybe in cities where it operates overseas. What's in a name? Maybe too much. Ozempic maker Novo Nordisk is shortening its name to just Novo in an effort to boost recognition among those looking for help losing weight. It is a pivotal week ahead on Wall Street. Last week's hotter-than-expected inflation data is raising the chance of the Federal Reserve to hike interest rates later this week. That, along with calls to slow the pace of artificial intelligence development, is weighing on stocks today. The Dow is down 0.25%, the Nasdaq down 0.1%, the S&P down nearly 0.3%. Erica Herskowitz, Bloomberg Radio.
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13: The Buffalo Creek disaster of 1972 was a heartbreak for Logan County. But from that tragedy, West Virginia pushed for the National Dam Inspection Act. Our pain led to laws that ensure dams across the entire United States are inspected and safe, preventing similar disasters in other communities. West Virginia,

0: of West Virginia.
1: Good afternoon. It's 3:30 and 77 degrees in the capital city. I'm Jack Carlson in the 580 WCHS radio newsroom. The outside lanes on Interstate 64 across the Carter Bridge will be closed tonight, going both east and west. The Oakwood Road and Virginia Street on and off ramps will also be closed. Crews are installing painting platforms on the bridge. Those closures begin at 8 o'clock tonight, and they continue until 6 o'clock in the morning. Those lanes and ramps will be closed again tomorrow night at the same time, from 8 o'clock in the evening until 6 o'clock in the morning. The rehabilitation project for the bridge is set to take up most of next year. It's a different school environment in Logan County this year. Logan Elementary students are attending classes at Logan Middle School. This is because the elementary school building had a fire in February and the county school system decided not to reopen it. Logan Elementary School Principal Hillary Nelson says they're not sure what's next for that elementary school building.
2: The last I had heard, we're still kind of waiting. I don't know that we've really heard numbers yet. I've said my focus is on the students and making sure the students are happy here and the teachers are happy here. The community has been amazing. They've poured out more than we could ever want or need to make sure that we were taken care of.
1: And elementary students are downstairs in the middle school building, and middle school students are in the upper level this year. A Huntington motorcycle wreck is under investigation. Police say the early morning crash claimed the life of 27-year-old Trevor Cyrus. You can read more at WCHSnetwork.com. 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It's a free public K-5 charter school offering small classes, free transportation, free before and after care, enrichment activities, and more. 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It's 77 degrees in the capital city. I'm Jack Carlson, 580 WCHS.
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4: With an update of sports, I'm Joe Percato on 580 WCHS. Marshall held off a late rally from Middle Tennessee to take their home opener Saturday night, winning by the final of 28-26. Xavion Turner Bradshaw had a pair of touchdown runs from Marshall, and TJ Lester's two-yard touchdown run in the fourth quarter proved to be the difference. Tony Gibson's club improved to 1-1 with a victory.
5: We just got to keep filling this thing up every week because the kids feed off of when they miss that field goal. It was a whole different vibe on that field, and it got loud and stayed loud the rest of the game. So really appreciate that. Football, it's hard to win. And anyway, you know, I'm never going to be disappointed in a win. We still have a lot of work to do, but what I loved is the next man up mentality tonight.
4: Marshall will visit Missouri State next Saturday. The Reds avoided a sweep in Milwaukee, winning Sunday's series finale 4-3. With this update of sports, I'm Gerald Percato on 580 WCHS.
6: Tonight, Freddie Freeman and the Dodgers are in Cincy to take on Ellie and the Reds. We will join the game at 7 on 580 WCHS.
7: All right, welcome back to the show. We will set our question of the day, and then we'll get into some earlier text responses to our seismic news that we are moving back an hour beginning next Monday. We're moving out of our familiar 3-6 home for the last 13 years to 2-5 beginning next Monday. Okay, question of the day, and it's sponsored by Selango Law. Your dog may be your best friend, but that doesn't mean everyone wants to see him. Workplaces, coffee shops, and grocery stores are among the top places people don't want pets, according to new research. Survey found that while plenty of people love their pets, that affection only extends so far. Restaurants are the biggest no-go, with nearly half of Americans, 48%, saying they'd be irritated to see a dog while sitting down to eat. So here's the question of the day, and it's sponsored by Selango Law. Where is the line for pets in public? And a new survey says nearly half of us draw the line at restaurants. Do dogs belong where people eat? Where's the line for pets in public? A new survey.

0: Survey says nearly half of us draw the line at restaurants. Do dogs belong where people eat? We got some classic responses. Trust me on that. To respond, you can text those in. 304-TALK, 304-304-8255, 304. Tweet me. I'm on Exit Weekly, WEEKLEY. All right. Regarding our seismic news that the show is moving from 2 to 5 beginning next Monday, some of the early responses to the news that we just broke moments ago.
1: Man, our listeners are amazing.
0: They're
1: man.
0: On
1: they
0: it,
1: They know
0: man.
1: Our segments, man. They've been listening.
0: They're on it.
1: It's amazing.
0: Here's Matt in Utah. He goes, Dave, moving time slots is a major seismic shift. Will there be an over-under on how many mistakes Dave makes messing up the times of things? Coop, I think you'll be setting the line on that.
1: I will
0: say probably if you, I'd probably put that at like 2.5 per day.
1: Yeah, I'll take the under on that. The broadcaster's trick is we usually time check with the just with the last two digits, not with the front digit. So it's 15 past, quarter to the top, whatever. We don't usually say the first number.
0: Here is another really relevant question about this. 304-552. Dave, regarding your moving next Monday from 2 to 5. What about Beer Friday, Brandon Lang and Chef Paul?
1: Yeah.
0: Great question.
1: Great question.
0: Great question. Beer Friday will remain in its time slot.
1: Think of how great that time slot becomes.
0: It just gets better and better.
1: The next to last slot time slot of the day.
0: Yes, it will remain at 4:30 on Friday.
1: Aristotle is moving to 3:30.
0: Aristotle Jones is moving to 3:30 beginning not this week, but the following week when we move to 2 to 5 beginning on Monday. Chef Paul, not impacted.
1: Right in his
0: not
1: slot.
0: Impacted.
1: 306 or 406.
0: Brandon Lang, we're in negotiations.
1: We'll see. Yeah,
0: negotiations on that one.
1: Man, getting him to remember 545 was hard enough. I don't know how 445 will work, but we'll see.
0: 304-481. Dave, please tell me, in the name of all that's holy, that we will still hear the 5 o'clock Friday bumper with Samuel L. Jackson before the show leaves the air on Friday afternoon. The answer to that is
1: absolutely yes. And we might have to take a poll here. Does it make more sense to open up the 4 o'clock hour with it close the 4 o'clock hour with it?
0: We
1: close with it,
0: gotta
1: right?
0: That's got to be as close to 5 o'clock
1: as possible.
0: We back
1: time straight into it. All right. Yep,
0: so
1: I agree.
0: There you go.
1: I agree.
0: There you go. Yeah, let's see. More questions about, oh my goodness. Let's see.
1: Oh, see, we just got another one. Your news at first scared me, but more hotline in the daytime is a good thing.
0: I think so, too.
1: Yes, sir.
0: 304-216. Dave, will Chef Paul be on at 3 or 4 o'clock? Chef Paul's not moving.
1: 406,
0: he's
1: baby.
0: Not moving. Yeah. My wife was confused. She sent me a note last week saying, dinner's ready at 5 o'clock. It's like, no, we're not moving until next Monday. Next Monday is when we're moving. From 2 to 5.
1: And then, of course, Mountain Sage will stay the same as well.
0: That's right.
1: So we'll have the folks here in the 4 o'clock hour there as well.
0: Virtually everybody's agreed to move. Everybody's agreed to move. Okay, time to play What's My Line. Time to play What's My Line. College football, What's My Line. I always take a quick peek to see what the line will be out of Vegas for next week's WVU and Marshall games. Mountaineers and Charlotte are 8-point underdogs. Marshall is a 4-point favorite at Missouri State. But the rest of the college lines for next weekend, I like to try and guess them. Coop picks the games. I don't know them ahead of time. Let's go with What's My Line, college football. Coop, what is our first line today?
1: I really like hitting you with these yawners every once in a while to see if I can throw you off to start with. So we're going to go with an old Big East matchup. A couple of detested Mountaineer foes from the past. Syracuse at Pitt. Syracuse at Pitt.
0: You know, I actually caught the end of the Pitt game. Pitt's defense is for real. Syracuse, I'm not sure. The game's at Pitt. Give me Pitt minus 10.
1: Oh, man, right on the money. I mean, right on the dang money.
0: Now, see,
1: are you kidding me?
0: That's the kind of content you're going to start getting at 2 o'clock next Monday.
1: That's going to be our 2 o'clock content from here on. That's
0: right.
1: All right. I hear you.
0: All right.
1: Let's see. Where are we at here? I got to get the bell ready. Okay, now we got it right. All right. Number two, let's slide on down to the ACC for a nice little matchup. We have former Super Bowl champion coach Bill Belichick is on the road with his North Carolina Tar Heels against Clemson. North Carolina at Clemson.
0: Give me Tiger Rag minus 14.
1: Man, you know what? This is crazy. Way off.
0: Way off.
1: This is crazy. It's Clemson minus 3.5.
0: Really?
1: I was real floored by that one. Yeah,
0: wow.
1: that was my sneaky one that I got in there.
0: Okay.
1: 3.5. Yeah, crazy.
0: All right,
1: let's go to the SEC now, and we have a traditional rivalry matchup. We got Florida on the road at Auburn.

0: Florida's at Auburn. Well, War Eagle. War Eagle. You know, I'm kind of an Auburn fan. Did you know that? I'm kind of a closet Auburn fan. Man, I don't... Auburn minus three?
1: Nope. When I have to, I won't buzz you on that one, but it's a well, you got the wrong team. I got to buzz you. Sorry.
0: All right.
1: Got to buzz you. It's Florida minus 1.5. So they're a road favorite.
0: Under the lights at Auburn?
1: Yeah, man. How about that?
0: All right.
1: That's
0: couple
1: crazy,
0: more,
1: right?
0: Couple more.
1: All right. I like this one, too, because it's border rivals. So this is Virginia Tech at Maryland. Virginia Tech at Maryland.
0: I kind of like the cut of Virginia Tech's jib so far. They're going to be favored in this game. The question is by how many? Give me Hokie High minus three.
1: Oh, right on the money. Okay. Right on the money. Redeemed yourself there.
0: All right, all right.
1: There's not a ton of premium games this week, is there? There's really. I had a hard time finding any real premium
0: games. I mean, that WVU-UVA game's
1: pretty sexy. One of the better ones, honestly. Yeah, absolutely. That's one of the better ones. Okay, let's go to LSU. LSU is going to be on the road at Ole Miss.
0: Oh, Kiffin returns to the scene of the crime, right? Ole Miss can score, but they can't play defense, and LSU's a juggernaut, so LSU's got to be the favorite here, but by how many? And the Grove before that game has got to be hopping, man. Question is how many? Give me LSU minus seven.
1: That's a push. LSU's favorite, but minus three.
0: Minus three, right?
1: Just a field goal.
0: One more.
1: Let's see. What's the last? Okay, I felt this was a kind of an interesting matchup. Let's see. We have Purdue. They're on the road at UCLA. Purdue at UCLA. A Rose Bowl matchup.
0: UCLA looks like they're actually a little better.
1: We always say that.
0: No, I know. You're right. No, this time I do mean it. But there'll be like eight people at the game in that gigantic stadium, right? There, Purdue looks terrible. Give me Bruins minus three.
1: Man, minus 14.
0: Really?
1: Two touchdowns for the Bruins.
0: All right. Well, let's.
1: Oh,
0: just...
1: you got to get a buzzer there, too.
0: All right, that's enough. That's
1: sorry,
0: enough.
1: Man.
0: I mean, I was talking. I was feeling the love about our move to 2-5, and now I just can't pick it.
1: I am really heartened by the folks that are weighing in that are so happy. So many people are like, I can listen to the whole show now.
0: Fantastic.
1: Thank you so much.
0: Yeah.
1: We appreciate that.
0: We'll be here from 2-5 beginning next Monday. But we're still in our old 3-6 time slot
1: this
0: week.
1: That's right.
0: All right, let's get into the sound of sports. It is a NASCAR Monday. Outside St. Louis on Sunday, Kyle Larson ended his 51-race winless streak, edging teammate Alec Bowman in overtime in the crash-filled race at the Worldwide Technology Raceway. Larson, the defending Cup champ, defended the lead on three restarts in the final two laps of regulation and seven laps of overtime.
2: It has been a slow, methodical, sometimes painful and frustrating work back to the front of this Cup field for the 5 team. For Cliff Daniel and Kyle Larson. Doesn't matter if there's another caution, this race will be determined, and a 51 race winless drought is about to end. Chevrolet goes back to victory lane. Kyle Larson goes back to victory lane and wins Worldwide Technology Raceway.
0: All right, it was a bumpy ride on Sunday as this race featured a season high and track record 18 cautions. Here's Kyle Larson after his Sunday drive to the checkers.
3: I had a good feeling, but I mean, I just, you never know. I felt like this place is so weird, you know, obviously with the brake rotor failure, strategy, all of that. So just proud of my team for working so hard and being so patient through all the tough times and the winless streak and all that. Thanks to the fans, my fans, for also being patient with us and letting it get figured out.
0: All right, the third race of the chase is Saturday night at the Half Mile Oval at Bristol. From the NFL in Pittsburgh, Mike McCarthy won his first game as the Steelers' new coach. Steelers defeated the Falcons 2013. While the Steelers' offense struggled at times, T.J. Watt began his 10th season with a flourish, had a pair of sacks, and padded the Steeler lead in the fourth quarter with a pick six.
4: Second and 10 out of the timeout. It's picked off, and it's Watt. He's all over the place. T.J. Watt still going to the end zone. It's a touchdown, and it's T.J. Watt at his best.
0: And here is T.J. Watt on that pick six in the fourth quarter yesterday.
5: I think it was new. That was like, get up, because I had no idea where I was. I had no bearing at all. I'm sure the fall didn't look too graceful, but glad someone told me to get up and keep running.
0: And here's Mike McCarthy on the win yesterday for the Steelers.
6: Our defense really set the tone. You know, just the only points we're really giving up was, you know, we gave up on field position and created those scenarios. So, and, And obviously TJ's play was just, you know, that's a highlight. You know, that's a highlight play you'll be watching the rest of your life. So, and I thought those guys really, really just, you know, kept the thermostat where it needed to be.
0: After the game, McCarthy, the Pittsburgh native, got the game ball. The Steelers played without Joey Porter Jr., who was inactive for the game. McCarthy said Porter's absence was due to his sore back and not the contract talks that broke down without a contract extension. The Steelers visit the Pats next Sunday. In Cincinnati, the Bengals beat the Bucks 33-27 as the Bengals' defense, with all their new acquisitions, forced four turnovers. Joe Burrow passed for 254 yards and a score, but former Mountaineer and Bucks rookie linebacker Josiah Trotter took one of Burrow's mistakes back to the house for a touchdown.
4: Third and five. Burrow.
7: Intercepted! It's Josiah Trotter, and it's a walk-in pick six for the rookie!
0: All right, so what a day for Trotter in a losing effort. He's the first player with a sack and a pick six in his first game since sacks became an official stat in the NFL in 1982. But the day belonged to the Bengals. Here's Joe Burrow after taming Tampa Bay.
8: Yeah, it was a great win. You know, a lot of guys stepped up and made big-time plays. Obviously got some things to fix, just like everybody does in week one, but it's great to come out with a win.
9: What were your biggest takeaways, Joe, of the defense and how it allowed you to play complimentary football?
8: Yeah, I mean, four turnovers, you're going to win a lot of football games if you get four turnovers. And we got to be able to capitalize on them a little bit more. We had, I think, two touchdowns and two field goals off of them, but... So we got to get that fixed, but it was a good one.
0: How about Burrow with the glasses? How about that? In Jacksonville, the Browns dropped their opener to the Jags 34-10. Trevor Lawrence threw for 245 yards and four touchdowns, spoiling the debut of new Cleveland coach Todd Monken. The Jags scored on six of their first seven possessions. When Lawrence found Jacoby Myers for six early in the third quarter, the rout was on.
4: Lawrence out of the gun, drops back to pass. Pressure's coming again. Gets away from it, trying to run away from it. And just to the line of scrimmage, he throws back in the end zone. Caught. Touchdown, Jacoby Myers. Trevor Lawrence went right up to the line. He let it fly for 32 yards.
0: All right, the Browns will be at Tampa Bay next Sunday. Let's take a quick break, and we'll come back with the good, the bad, and the ugly from the weekend in a moment.
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14: 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Their words, not mine. Border Patrol has already shopped for licenses. So do this today. Set your social accounts to private. Untag those photos. Then search your own name, see what a stranger sees, and what a company company can

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0: Oh, sorry. I was just informing all of our listeners on X that we're moving next Monday to 2 to 5, beginning next Monday. But all our regular stuff is still going to be around, like the good, the bad, and the ugly.
1: Hey, yeah.
0: Still going to do it. Time to start the week with a segment that puts the spotlight on the best and the worst of the weekend. Puts things into perspective. We stole the title from one of our favorite movies, The Good, the Bad, and the Ugly. I've got my list. Coop has his. We have not seen each other's list, so let's go ahead and begin with the good. Coop, my good is, man, we are starting to get into the meat of the West Virginia high school football schedule.
1: Oh,
0: right?
1: Yeah.
0: And we have got some monster games coming this weekend, coming Friday night. How about George Washington at South Charles?
1: 515-80-WCHS.
0: There you go. That's probably the biggest game for South Charleston since Donnie Mays left for her.
1: No question.
0: Right?
1: No question.
0: That's going to be a huge game. We'll talk more about high school football in the 5 o'clock hour. What's your good?
1: My good is I'm going to go back to the NFL, and we talked about the Bengals. Well, the Bengals kicked off the season with a 33-27 win over the Tampa Bay. And the story was that revamped defense. Cincinnati forced four turnovers, including a Baker Mayfield fumble return for a touchdown by Demetrius Knight. And Joe Burrow and the offense did their job. But if Cincy can play some defense this year, look out for the Bengals.
0: Let's talk a little bit about the bad. How about Ohio State?
1: Oh, ditto, so we can both do this one.
0: Teams were 0-223 when trailing by 17 or more points to an AP number one team since 2003, and Texas came all the way back and won. All right, let's jump ahead. What's your ugly?
1: My ugly, the Reds just had a brutal lead up to the weekend, and then although they got one back on Milwaukee yesterday, just got hammered game after game after game. That includes on national television on I think it was Friday night, the Reds lose 20-0, the worst shutout in franchise history since 1890.
0: I've got one that's worse, and it's about the Reds. The Reds' weird passive-aggressive lineup. Ellie De La Cruz, Sal Stewart, they've had fine seasons, but the Reds are on pace to have four players with 200 or more plate appearances and a batting average below 200 in Friedel, Hayes, Marte, and McClain. The only other team to do that in the last 115 years was the 2014 Cubs. That's my ugly.
1: That's ugly.
0: All right, we'll take a break and wrap the hour when we come back.
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0: All right, that's going to do it for the first hour of the show, but we're just getting warmed up around here. We will take a quick break for news, come back, take a look at what's going on Wall Street. We are off session lows on all the major indices. We will reset our question of the day about pets at the restaurant. And speaking of restaurants, Chef Paul will be here to talk about food, food prep, the restaurant business here in West Virginia that leads off the 4 o'clock hour. This is Metro News, the voice of West Virginia.
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14: From ABC News, I'm Chuck Sievertson. Mahmoud Khalil, the Columbia grad student detained by ICE last year, is filing a lawsuit against the university. Khalil says the Columbia administration not only failed to keep Palestinian students like him safe, but hired private investigators to spy on him.
15: Columbia laid the groundwork for my targeting by the Trump administration through its deliberate indifference and discrimination aimed at intimidating Palestinian students.
14: Columbia hasn't responded to the suit. President Trump says Ukraine and Russia have agreed not to target each other's energy facilities, blaming high diesel prices on that war. But no confirmation from Russia. And Ukraine's president says he'd agree to that condition if allies can get a commitment from Russia. On diesel, Gas Buddy senior analyst Patrick DeHaan.
16: The next time consumers go to the grocery store, the next time they buy something online, they will likely be noticing an impact of a trickle-down effect.
14: An important Saudi oil pipeline will mostly be out of service for weeks following an attack last week, say two regional officials. A spokesperson for Iran's foreign minister denies Iran was involved. A group of Democratic-led cities and states are suing the Trump administration over a new rule that New York's mayor says could lead to deaths.
17: Set to take effect this Friday, the public charge rule would allow immigration officers to deny green cards to migrants who use government programs like Medicaid or public housing assistance. Now, cities including San Francisco, Chicago, and New York City are suing, with NYC officials calling it an assault on migrant families. Mayor Zoran Mamdani.
18: Nothing about this rule will reduce waste or keep Americans safer or improve New Yorkers' lives. It is simply a vehicle for confusion, and a vehicle for cruelty.
17: Mike Dubosky, ABC News.
14: At the close, Wall Street's major indexes are lower. You're listening to ABC News.
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22: Good afternoon. It's 4:03 and 76 degrees in the capital city. I'm Jack Carlson in the 580 WCHS radio newsroom. Your Metro News AccuWeather forecast calls for clear skies and cooler temperatures tonight, a low of 53 degrees. Logan Middle School Principal Brian Kidd says it's been a team effort to acclimate to recent changes in the school system. Elementary students are now attending classes in the middle school building. This follows a fire that forced the elementary school building's closure in February. Kidd says he's been in constant contact with elementary school principal Hillary Nelson.
23: We've worked really well together, to be honest with you, especially me and Hillary. We collaborated quite a bit. Honestly, I mean, it was a big seismic shift, but it's honestly gone extremely well. Operationally, I don't think I could ask for any better.
22: Logan County Schools announced last week that the elementary school building will remain closed. The outside lanes on Carter Bridge will be closed the next couple of nights. The lanes going both directions will be shut down tomorrow and tonight from 8 o'clock until 6 in the morning. Crews are installing painting platforms on that bridge. The Oakwood Road on and off ramps, along with the Virginia Street on and off ramps, will also be closed. Governor Patrick Morrissey has requested federal disaster assistance for Kanawha, Fayette, and Harrison counties for the August flooding. There were 624 homes impacted from storms between August 16th and 18th. FEMA will decide whether or not to grant the disaster declaration. Kanawha County Emergency Management Director C.W. Sigmund says FEMA looks at the monetary loss more than anything else.
24: It shows how much monetary loss the folks will have, and that's what they're looking at right now. To the FEMA declaration, the monetary loss, and what they're going to need to do to help people get back on their feet.
22: 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It's 4:05, and this is 580 WCHS.
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22: Your Metro News AccuWeather forecast, clear and cooler tonight, a low of 53, mostly sunny and warmer tomorrow, a high of 87. It's 76 degrees now in the capital city. I'm Jack Carlson, 580 WCHS.
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0: All right, welcome back to the show. Hour number two, How Do You Do? Metro News Hotline. Keeping you company every weekday afternoon here in the Mountain State from 3 until 6. 3:06 until 6 o'clock. Oh, I'm so confused. So confused. Especially with the breaking news today that our show is moving. Our show is moving time slots for the very first time in 13 years. Beginning next Monday, we'll be on an hour earlier. We'll start at 2 and take you through until 5 o'clock. That starts next week. We're moving from 3 to 6. Well, we'll be in that 3 to 6 time slot the rest of this week. But beginning next Monday, We're moving from 2 to 5, so be aware of that. Hey, wherever you're listening to the show today, inside the state of West Virginia or beyond the borders, just trying to get a read on what's going on back home, we hope you're having a good day. Here in Charleston, pretty nice day. Beautiful day, sunshine, white puffy clouds out there, 76 degrees as we move into hour number 2. Hey, folks. Huntington Bank believes stronger communities start with people helping people. And this Thursday at 3:45 on Hotline, Advocacy in Action puts that belief into action. Margaret O'Neill, president of the United Way of Central West Virginia, joins us to discuss how the United Way is impacting more than 100,000 lives across the region. Advocacy in Action from Huntington Bank, Thursday at 3:45 on Hotline. All right, we will take a quick peek at what happened in the financial markets today, reset our question of the day. It's Monday at the top of the 4. That means Chef Paul Smith is here to talk about food prep, the restaurant business here in West Virginia. If you've got a comment on that, send me a text, draw me a text, and I'll turn it right around to Paul, 304-TALK-304, 304-8255, 304. And for those of you who have already seen that we had Paul on today and have sent your text messages in, I have seen them. I have seen them. So we got some good stuff for Chef Paul. That's coming up. A little later on in this hour, we'll have the Entertainment Report, 4:33. Kristen Burt's got all the Hollywood dirt. A little bit later on in the hour, we'll open up the On This Date file, the 5 things to know at 5. And in the 5 o'clock hour, Carl Lee, the former NFL All-Pro defensive back of the Minnesota Vikings and the Saints, will be here. And we'll talk mostly football for the entire hour. We got some college football stuff to get into, high school football. Want to get his reaction to the Vikings come from behind win over Green Bay yesterday afternoon. What he thinks of the Steelers. And so some big news in the NFL today. We'll break that down. That's going to be in the 5 o'clock hour. All right, let's go ahead and take a quick peek at what happened in the financial markets today. Red across the board. Not surprising. The Dow was down 0.3%, losing 152 points today, 52,421 at the close. S&P 500 down similarly, down 0.5%, losing 37 points today, 76.19. Tech-heavy NASDAQ was down 0.6%, lost a little more than 146 points, closing at 26,186. Among stocks of local interest to West Virginia that were big percentage gainers or losers today, Caterpillar down 4.1%, lost almost $34 a share, closing north at just over $784 a share. Alphabet, though, the tech picture was a little mixed. NVIDIA was down, but most of the other big tech stocks were up. Google was up 3.1% today, gained 10.5 points, closing at $349.02 at the close. Kroger, after they reported earnings late last week, they're up again today, up 3.7%. Tacking on $2.17, 60.66 at 4 o'clock for Kroger. In the energy space today, oil up again, up 1.7%. Tacking on $1.66. WTI on the NYMEX, 101.71. Yikes. And Brent is over 100 bucks as well at 106.13. Natural gas up 4 cents at the moment, $2.87 per unit. Bitcoin today up 2.2%. Tacking on a little more than $1,700, 79,000 and change for Bitcoin right now. And in the commodity market, gold was down 1.4%, losing $62.10 an ounce, closing at $4,302. Silver was down 2.3%, lost $1.54 per ounce, silver closing at $63.70. All right, here's a quick peek at our question of the day. All right, question of the day. You know, your dog may be your best friend, but that doesn't mean everybody wants to see them. Workplaces, coffee shops, grocery stores are among the top places people don't want pets, according to new research. This survey found that while there are plenty of people who love their pets, that affection only extends so far. Restaurants are a big no-go, with nearly half of Americans, 48%, saying they'd be irritated to see a dog while they sit down to eat. Grocery stores aren't too far behind, at 45%, saying they don't want to see pets there. 39% don't want to see pets at the doctor's office or the hospital, followed by coffee shops at 32%. Baby boomers are twice as likely as Gen Z respondents to say they don't want pets on airplanes, 32% versus 16%. And boomers were nearly three times as likely to be against seeing pets in arenas or stadiums, 33% versus 13%. So here's the question of the day, and it's sponsored by Solango Law. Where's the line for pets in public? And a new survey says nearly half of us draw the line at restaurants. Do dogs belong where people eat? Where's the line for pets in public? A new survey finds nearly half of us draw the line at restaurants. Do dogs belong where people eat? To respond, text those in. 304-TALK-304, 304-8255-304. Tweet me. I'm on Exit Weekly, W-E-E-K-L-E-Y, one word, three E's, W-E-E-K-L-E-Y. All right, let me bring Chef Paul Smith into the conversation, where we talk about food, food prep, the restaurant business here in West Virginia. Paul, how you doing today? Good to talk to you.
1: Great to talk to you. I'm great, buddy. How about you?
0: I am just fine. Okay, I wanted to ask you, what's your take on this from the restaurant business perspective?
1: So you put me on the hot seat, huh?
0: Well, I don't want to put you on the hot seat, because you know it's kind of like people love their pets. Some people have service dogs. On the other hand, you may have customers that may come in and they see a pet and they're thinking, well, forget this noise. I don't want to eat at this restaurant. Tell me about the fine line you got to walk here.
1: I mean, it is kind of a fine line. We love pets. I think that it depends on the situation. Obviously, you know, we have two restaurants that have patios outside.
0: Right.
1: Absolutely. I think it depends on if the dog behaves, right? The dog is barking or, you know, is skittish or dangerous or, you know, is uncomfortable or gets scared easily. I think that you're asking for a problem. We welcome service animals or really any animal into the restaurants normally. We have not had any incidents. So I think, you know, it's tough. It's a tough thing. You know, you want to be inviting, but like you said, you don't know if other guests are comfortable with it too. I would also say that if you have a pet and someone is uncomfortable with it, then maybe not get upset and just say, you know what, we'll move to another table. We'll put it, you know, the pet in the corner. It depends on the size of the pet too. You know, dogs can get really big. We had one in our chair at the bar just the other night that was very small. So, it is a fine line. I think it's situational. You know, we're not anti-pet, but we understand the importance of pets as well, especially service animals.
0: Sure, sure. And one of the reasons I put this question out, Coop and I were talking about this in the break, one of the reasons I put this question out today is that virtually people are 50-50 on this, okay?
1: Yeah.
0: So they're kind of passionate both ways, and you can sort of see that. There's a lot of people who love their pets, and that for whatever reason, they feel like they have to bring them to the restaurant. On the other side, there's some people who just get triggered by this activity. You know, they don't want to deal with it.
1: Yeah, I mean, you could have somebody that's had a bad experience with a dog growing up. Maybe
0: right.
1: has a phobia. Maybe it's rational or unrational. But I think, too, just being acceptive either way. If you have a pet, there are people that maybe are allergic or, you know, you never really know either way. It's not that maybe they don't like it. Maybe it's just they had a bad experience or, you know, there are allergies, things like that. So I think either way, just be willing to accept the other side.
0: Okay. I got a question about food for you that came in late last week, and I love this question. So here it is. Chef Paul, any event I go to, I immediately start looking for the barbecue meatballs. Can you remind us how to make the most tasty, tender barbecue meatballs? And I've loved the second part of this question. And what does grape jelly have to do with this?
1: I love it. You know, grape jelly, it does, you know, if you put grape jelly in your barbecue meatballs, it does caramelize and get a little bit more tacky, which is absolutely wonderful. You know, we do kind of a Thai chili barbecue meatball and all kinds of different barbecue meatballs in our events. We roll them and sear them high and fast in the oven and then cook them in the sauce. Whether it's tomato sauce at Paulie's, whether it's Thai barbecue at 1010, or whatever, you know, we want to do for that day, it is imperative that you cook the meatballs in the sauce after they get a nice crust on the outside. You can cover them and cook them to get them finished. You take the plastic wrap and the foil off the top and get them nice and caramelized. And I think that's where the grape jelly helps, because it adds a little sweetness. It also adds a little bit more sugar to make them caramelize and get really tacky.
0: You know, we've been doing this segment for a long time, and that's something we have never talked about, grape jelly in this segment.
1: And I'm not mad about that.
0: I'm not either.
1: The grape jelly has its place. Usually it's in a peanut butter and jelly sandwich.
0: Coop, are you like me? I mean, when you go to these affairs, the first thing you're looking for is like the hors d'oeuvres, the meatballs on the stick. And that's kind of my jam.
3: Well, I can tell you this, my daughter specifically this weekend, out of the blue, because we haven't had any in a long time, since maybe last holiday or something, my daughter, when I asked her what she wanted to eat for the game day yesterday, or for Saturday for the Mountaineer game, she said, "How about those meatballs? The meatballs in the pot."
0: Nice.
3: And I was like, "You mean the barbecue meatballs?" She's like, "Yeah, I love those." I was like, "I had no idea. Like, wow. I didn't even know she liked them, let alone loved them." And she ate them up this weekend.
0: There you go. Well, great question. Great question from a listener. If you want to get in here, we got a couple more minutes with Chef Paul. The text line here is 304-TALK, 304-304-8255, 304. Okay, Paul, I sent you this note also about something I was reading about earlier today at the takeout. I really love this site. About, you know what? I just come from a family where when you would bring fruit into the house, the first thing you would do would be to clean the fruit, okay? You would clean the fruit because I'm thinking, I don't want fruit flies in the house. Anyway, this story that I sent you about blueberries, I didn't realize this, that once you, when you clean your fruit, I mean, you are on the clock to eat that, because it spoils so much faster than if you just bring the blueberries home and just leave them in the container until you're ready to eat them.
1: Yeah, that's correct. You know, anytime that you add water, you know, break the cell structure just a little bit. You know, blueberries have this kind of natural little must.

0: kind of a the white film that kind of grows on the outside too. So it does protect them a little bit. Once you wash fruit, you also add a little bit of moisture to it, and moisture, you know, definitely molds faster, and it will shorten the shelf life of you know, everything that you wash.
1: That's crazy. So in the restaurant business, how do you handle this? I mean, are you washing the fruit when it comes in, or
0: take me through that. Yeah, we normally get them in, take them out of their cases that they're in, and they usually come in, you know, either kind of the same as you know, you get at a supermarket if you're buying them from a big box. But, you know, if we're buying them from the farm and they come in a crate, we normally will put like a damp, just a little damp or just a paper cloth underneath them, and then we wash them if we know we're going to use them that day. So our daily mise en place, we take things out, we process it a little bit further, make sure it's clean, make sure it's washed, make sure it's, you know, free of molds and things like that. So it's more of a daily process for us as opposed to doing it all at one time, because, you know, you never know when you're going to get to it or not. Now, we go through it pretty quick, so we rarely, you know, do a whole case at a time. But it definitely makes them go bad faster. So we try to do as much as we need for the day.
1: Hey, Paul, what's your status with your cooking class this week at the Capital Market? You doing one this week?
0: Yeah, we're doing one this week, 11 o'clock or 11:30 on Thursday. This is the last one for the season, unfortunately. We normally do an encore in October. We've done that the last couple of years, but this year, unfortunately, I'm going to be out of town. When that falls, I'm actually going to an event in Las Vegas. So, you know, and tomorrow we're doing roasted acorn squash. We're doing a chocolate mousse and Angelo's sausage stuffed banana peppers.
1: Wow. Okay, so just to reiterate, those cooking classes you do at the Capital Market, those are free. What time do you start again?
0: 11:30 to 1 o'clock. They are free, and we celebrate local, celebrate the market. And also AARP is one of our, you know, is the title sponsor. So they talk about things that that they do and things that happen at the Capital Market. So it's a really celebration of all things local. It's great.
1: Good deal. Hey, Paul, thanks for your time today. I do appreciate it. We'll talk to you next week. And by the way, we've been talking about the fact, breaking news today, that our show is changing time slots. Next week, we'll begin at 2 o'clock and go to 5. We'll be moving back an hour from 3 until 6 to 2 to 5. This is not going to impact you at all. You're going to stay in your same time slot next week, right at the top of the 4 o'clock hour. Thanks for jumping on with us today, and I'll talk to you next week.
0: Always a pleasure, guys. Looking forward to next week's new time.
1: There you go. Chef Paul Smith. Appreciate that, Paul. And we do this every Monday at the top of the 4 o'clock hour. And that will continue in its regular time slot next week, beginning Monday when we move to 2 to 5. Let's take a quick break. We're coming back with the Entertainer Report in a moment.
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3: This is a Bloomberg Money Minute. Oil is up with Brent crude creeping closer to $106 a barrel amid fresh disruptions in the Middle East. Saudi Arabia closed its east-west pipeline as a precaution after attacks this weekend. The U.S. is saying it'll be open soon, but other officials have said repairs could take weeks. Ship with 21 Air on pause after one of the cargo carrier's planes crashed in Miami last week. Five people died, so the company says it's waiting to see how that investigation plays out. But 21 Air says it's confident in its safety policies. It's flown packages for Amazon since 2024. Hugo Boss is looking for a new boss. The luxury fashion brand says Chairman Steven Sturm is stepping down as the largest shareholder. Frasier's Group seeks to beef up its board representation. Stocks are lower on Wall Street. The Dow is down 0.2%. The Nasdaq and S&P both 0.3% lower. Erica Herskowitz, Bloomberg.
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13: With your traffic update, I'm Ryan Nicholson. There are no major accidents to report on at this time. It's currently 77 degrees in the capital city. For more traffic tips, go to WV511.org. Once again, from the WCHS Traffic Studios, I'm Ryan Nicholson.
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15: After a six-week run atop the box office, Spider-Man Brand New Day fell to second place this week, bested in theaters by Practical Magic 2.
16: Cast by fate, tested by time, and never broken.
15: That legacy sequel, starring Nicole Kidman and Sandra Bullock, raked in $30 million to the web-slinger's $8.6 million.
17: What is happening to me?
18: Did you miss me, Spidey?
15: Still, Spider-Man has set the record as the highest-grossing movie in domestic box office history. Meanwhile, in third place, Christopher Nolan's The Odyssey, collecting $8.1 million. Ahead of the Emmy Awards tonight, Matthew McConaughey and Shailene Woodley have joined the list of presenters.
19: I knew my first day back was going to be hard.
15: The Pit leads the total nomination count with 25. Hacks has 24 nominations. And happy birthday to Andrew Lincoln, best known for playing Rick in the long-running Walking Dead franchise.

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0: 12-year-old Nicholas Ramey fatally shot a man at the Galaxy Food Center in Harts on Sunday. The victim, 29-year-old Michael Mitchell, was hospitalized and later died. Ramey is in the Western Regional Jail. Kanawha, Fayette, and Harrison counties are waiting to hear back from the White House about a potential federal disaster declaration. Governor Patrick Morrissey requested the declaration last night for the August flooding that swept through the area. Kanawha County had the most homes termed destroyed at 17 during the storms. Emergency Management Director C.W. Sigmund says a home doesn't need to be a pile of debris to be deemed destroyed.
1: If the floodwater's been way up above the electrical outlets, means that house has severe damage, maybe a total loss. Mobile homes, if it's up in the floor, up in the house, it will be a total loss, not necessarily washed away or laying on the ground.
0: There were 624 homes impacted in the three counties from August's high water. The news is brought to you by the Mary Phelan Leadership Academy. It's a free public K-5 charter school offering small classes, free transportation, free before and after care, enrichment activities, and more. 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The Reds face the Los Angeles Dodgers tonight in Cincinnati. Coverage starts at 7 o'clock here on 580 WCHS. It's 77 degrees in the capital city. I'm Jack Carlson, 580 WCHS.
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3: With an update of sports, I'm Joe Percato on 580 WCHS. The WVU football team accomplished two objectives on Saturday in their 52-7 win over UT Martin. The Mountaineers improved to 2-0 for the first time since 2018, and Rich Rodriguez was able to preserve some snaps from his starters in advance of this Saturday's marquee matchup with Virginia. Young players were substituted into the game with regularity in the third and fourth quarters.
4: A lot to work on, but you know, the best you can be after two games is 2-0. 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I mean, a lot of guys, particularly in the second half. So that was one of the things I was hoping we would be able to do is to play a lot of guys because they worked really hard.
3: 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With this update of sports, I'm Gerald Percato, 580 WCHS.
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6: All right, welcome back to the show. We continue to get feedback from our listeners regarding our breaking news earlier today that our show, for the very first time in 13 years on the air, is moving time slots beginning next Monday. Starting next Monday, we'll begin at 2 o'clock and go till 5. So we're moving from 3 until 6. We'll do that for the rest of the week. But beginning next Monday, we're moving to 2 to 5. We'll start an hour earlier, and we'll wrap it an hour earlier. We're going to 2 to 5 next Monday. So a lot of you have weighed in on this. And we'll get Kristen Burt's got the Hollywood Dirt here in a sec. Just a couple of responses. 304-476. Dave, your breaking news about your move scared me at first, but more hotline during the daytime is a great thing. I got to tell you, I kind of agree with that.
7: Yeah, man.
6: I agree with that. Thank you for saying that. 304-550. Dave, regarding your move to 2 and 5 beginning next Monday, is this comparable to a TV show moving to Saturday night? Oh, I hope not.
7: No, I hope not.
6: I hope not.
7: No.
6: I hope not.
7: No, this is more like moving, Seinfeld from, what was it, 9 back to 8:30.
6: Yeah.
7: You know, it's just we're taking the Friends
6: That's
7: slot.
6: That's right. That's right. Hey, Dave and Coop, this is Carolyn. I'm really glad I'm retired. When I was teaching, I usually left school between 4:30 and 5, and that's when I got to tune in you and Coop. I would have really been bummed back then if I didn't get more than 15 minutes with you guys.
7: Aww.
6: Seriously, good luck with your new time slot. I don't need to worry about the time anymore. Hashtag 180 Club.
7: The best.
6: That is so good. 304-216.
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0: college. Now I get to listen for an extra hour. And we're pretty excited about it, too. And one from Anthony in Clarksburg on X. He goes, so what's going to happen to the 506 slot? What becomes of Amy Smith's guest appearance on Thursdays? I have so many questions. Well, I understand that. Amy Smith has already agreed to move to 406 on Thursday.
1: That means you'll be able to do Amy Smith as you close out the market
0: pretty
1: report.
0: Much.
1: Her new intro is going to be the bell. Market bell.
0: Yeah.
1: Perfect.
0: So Amy Smith is going to be moving back an hour, so she'll come on the show on Thursday, although she's on assignment this week.
1: Yeah, not this week.
0: Well, actually, the next time we talk to her, we'll be in the new time slot.
1: Be perfect.
0: So Amy Smith will be on Thursday at 406 instead of 506. So we got that figured out. You know who's not moving time slots?
1: Yes, I do.
0: That would be Kristen Burt, because it's time to get into the Hollywood dirt. Kristen, how are you doing today?
2: Doing great. I was wondering if I was moving time slots.
0: No. You're not. No, you're not. You're good to go right where you are. All right, let's talk a little bit about the Emmys tonight. What can we expect? What's going to be surprising about the Emmys tonight?
2: I think the first thing that's surprising is that we don't have a comedian hosting. We have Mariska Hargitay. So that's going to be kind of interesting. You know, we've got an actress. Obviously, she's one of the biggest faces on NBC. The Emmys are on NBC, so it makes sense. But I don't think we'll get as much as maybe like the comedian shtick, you know, the big monologue that we normally get.
0: I wonder if we're going to get like a little song and dance number with her to begin. You think?
2: Probably.
0: Yeah, probably so. Yeah, that's kind of interesting. And I would imagine there probably will be something said about Bob Mackie tonight.
2: Oh, yeah, absolutely. Bob Mackie, you know, passed away at the age of 87, but he made a TV appearance this year on an Emmy-nominated show.
0: Yeah, that's
2: cool. Do you know which one?
0: Hacks, right?
2: Hacks. Yeah, exactly. It was a great storyline, too, because really plays into what his real life career was like, if anyone remembers. But they were trying to track down an iconic white jumpsuit that he originally had designed for Carol Burnett, who he worked with very closely in real life.
0: So the Emmys tonight, are we expecting another victory lap for the Pitt and Hacks? They got so many awards last year. You think they're going to follow through with that tonight on NBC?
2: Hacks has a big competitor this year, and that is Apple TV's Widow's Bay. So I am curious to see who's going to come out on top, even though this is Hacks' last year. I think Widow's Bay might be the champion in the end.
0: I got to tell you, when I was on vacation, I binge-watched this. Have you watched it?
2: I have, yes.
0: Okay. It's fantastic, okay? It was probably the best thing I saw on TV this year. It's got to win. It's going to win some awards. I guess the question is how many.
2: Yeah, I mean, I think here you've got Matthew Rhys, who's definitely going to walk away with that comedy statuette. He's so fantastic. He's great in everything he does, by the way. And, you know, then, of course, I still think Jean Smart will walk away with that best Emmy statuette. But I think when it comes to comedy series, I think Widow Bay is going to just eke out slightly ahead of Hacks.
0: It's going to be interesting, too, what will happen in the late night category. Stephen Colbert has basically had that... he's won that many times. That show's got 9 nominations. If he gets a chance to speak, I think it's going to be interesting to see what he has to say.
2: Yeah, and it's been an interesting late night scene, of course. You've got kind of Kimmel in play here, kind of getting stuck in all of the crazy politics and the network politics, really, too. And Stephen Colbert got caught up in that. Who will wind up winning in the end? We don't know, but... It's a really fascinating late night scene, and I think we've got another year or two of discussing what happens in this landscape.
0: Yeah, Michael J. Fox is going to get an award tonight. He's going to get the Bob Hope Humanitarian Award, so that'll be interesting to see. And we're hearing that there's going to be a Dolly Parton spot on the show. It'll be interesting to see who takes part in that.
2: Yeah, I love a good Dolly tribute. Never mad about that. And I can't wait to fly into Dolly Parton Airport at some point.
0: That is exactly right. A couple other things. Just to go back to the Bob Mackie situation. I mean, I didn't even realize he was still alive. And you mentioned the fact that his last TV appearance was on Hacks.
2: Yes. So if anyone wants to see it, it was in season 5, episode 7. The episode was titled Montecito. And, you know, he was still working. He was still very active, even into his 80s, which is incredible. I personally have done a lot of work over at Television City, where Bob Mackie used to have one of his costume wardrobe offices, because Carol Burnett Show filmed on one studio, and then the studio on the other side of that was for Sonny and Cher. A lot of people will recognize those studios even to this day, because the Carol Burnett studio is now Dancing with the Stars.
0: Hey, what's going on with the investigation into Hayden Panettiere's death? And I saw TMZ had some footage of her boyfriend was arrested or stopped by police outside of some club in Greenville last night or the night before.
2: Yeah, it was over the weekend. A lot of drunken disturbances. And, you know, it's just he and his brother. This is Brian Nickerson, who was Hayden's on again, off again boyfriend. I just think continues to be a problem and might have some substance abuse issues that he needs to deal with. But we are getting more of a picture of what Hayden's death looked like. And unfortunately, it looks like she had fentanyl-laced oxycodone.
0: Wow.
2: And I think that the even bigger picture of this, and we've talked a lot about this with Matthew Perry's death, is that the DEA is going after the sources. And reportedly, Hayden Panettiere had an LA-based drug dealer, and they are starting to look into charges with that LA-based drug dealer, similar to what happened in the Matthew Perry case, where they went after the two doctors, they went after the personal assistant, they went after the ketamine queen in that situation.
0: Wow.
2: We may see a lot of charges come out of this one as well.
0: Her boyfriend in the footage that I saw on TMZ was saying a lot of crazy things, including that the Greenville, South Carolina police, they were the ones that leaked this story to the press.
2: You know what? I saw a lot of the footage on TikTok as it was happening in real time.
0: Really?
2: So citizen journalists actually leaked the story. Okay. So you know what? Brian Nickerson maybe needs to stay out of the public eye for a while.
0: Probably right. Probably right. Yeah. All right. Let's talk a little bit about the summer games. The Summer Olympics are coming to Los Angeles in 2028. And it looks like local studio lots are going to have a role in the Olympics. What's going on with that?
2: This is so interesting. You know, we've been talking about production leaving Los Angeles, but a lot of the studios are starting to fill up. And one of them, Hollywood Park Studios, which is in the Inglewood Zone, that's down by SoFi and a lot of the other venues that will be used for some of the big events. Hollywood Park Studios is already filled, as is the Warner Brothers Studios Ranch lot, which is in Burbank. Because we are going to have two different media zones. You're going to have the domestic media zone. You're going to have the international media zone. And I'm also hearing that other studio lots are filling up because a lot of the networks want to have big presence and they want to build these big sets for the Olympics. So they may be the saviors of it for the next 2 years, at least when it comes to Hollywood production. It's going to be media zones instead of necessarily like TV and film scripted shows being filmed on those lots.
0: That's very interesting. Well, you know, the Emmys are tonight. I'm sure we're going to be talking about the winners, losers, and the weird moments. So when you and I talk next Monday, have a great week, and I'll see you then.
2: Look forward to it. Thank you.
0: Kristen Burt, Hollywood Dirt. By the way, when we move to 2 and 5 next Monday, Kristen Burt's time slot is not moving. Not moving. By the way, Matt just sent a note to me on XScoop. He says, I should post a schedule of the new lineup. Traditionally, the third hour is sports, but with Chef Paul and Beer Friday staying in the third hour, that throws everything off. What happens to Carl Lee? So many questions.
1: Yeah, yeah.
0: So many questions.
1: That Carl question might be addressed today, I guess.
0: Huh? He's going to be here in about 10 minutes. So, yeah, very interesting. Very interesting. Gratified by all the kind comments.
1: Yeah, yeah. If Carl can't make it to our show, he might be doing sports line.
0: He might.
1: By the way, we've gotten a lot of questions on this, and folks need to know that everything gets pushed back.
0: Right.
1: So Sportsline is going to begin at 5, but Sportsline gets an added hour as well. So Sportsline is going to begin at 5 and end at 7 like it does now. So there's going to be 2 hours of Sportsline.
0: There you go. So we're moving a little bit next week, but not a lot. Not a lot. We're just going to start an hour earlier. We will begin at 2 o'clock, take you to 5, and then Sportsline will have 2 hours for the first time. Sportsline's been in the air like 40 years.
1: Yeah,
0: right?
1: Sunday Sportsline is 2 hours, but now the Monday through Friday will be as well.
0: But for the Monday through Friday show, this is going to be the first expansion of their show in like more than 40 years.
1: On a regular basis, right? Yeah.
0: So that's pretty exciting news. Let's take a break, and we'll come back. We'll open up the On This Date file in a moment.
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4: From ABC News Tech Trends. Both Sam Altman and Elon Musk expressed some rare support for Anthropic CEO Dario Amodei this weekend, who wrote in a blog post about the need to slow down the pace of artificial intelligence.

0: intelligence development. Amade says AI has gotten better at training itself in a process called recursive self-improvement. It comes amid a series of warnings from ex-employees of AI companies who say the industry isn't doing enough to mitigate the risks of the technology. Meanwhile, White House advisor David Sachs says he supports the slowdown effort, but he also says the move is driven, at least in part, by business considerations, writing, "The easiest way to not build superintelligence is for you to agree to not build it." And LG has responded to recent reports that its smart TVs are collecting data on customers even when they're turned off. The company says its TVs do not continuously record or transmit users' conversations and that wake word detection is processed locally. With Tech Trends, I'm Mike Dabusky.
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6: With your traffic update, I'm Ryan Nicholson. There are no major accidents to report on at this time. It's currently 77 degrees in the capital city. For more traffic tips, go to wv511.org. Once again, from the WCHS Traffic Studios, I'm Ryan Nicholson.
7: Tonight, Freddie Freeman and the Dodgers are in Cincy to take on Ellie and the Reds. 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
8: All right, welcome back. 11 minutes till the hour. We're going to get into the On This Date file in just a moment. Carl Lee is going to be here in the 5 o'clock hour. Carl will hang out with us and play in or out, obviously. About 5:33 this afternoon, we'll take a look at the new power rankings for West Virginia high school football from Metro News for week number 4. And we've got some titanic matchups coming up this weekend. Oh, my goodness. We'll go through some of that. That'll be at 5:33. And don't forget, Monday Night Football tonight. Broncos and the Chiefs. Patrick Mahomes is back. You know, what's he going to look like? What about that leg? So that's going to be one of the topics we're going to talk to him. To Carl about when he gets here in the 5 o'clock hour. All right, let's go ahead and crack open the On This Date file, and we'll start with the birthdays. And as always, we start with the sports birthdays. And we got some good sports birthdays today. How about Hall of Fame basketball coach Larry Brown? Larry Brown, 86 years old today. David Bell, former infielder, former manager of the Reds, 54 years old today. Tim Wallach played for a dozen years for the Expos. He's 69 years old today. Jimmy Butler, Jimmy Buckets, the Bulls, the T-Wolves, the Sixers, the Heat, Golden State Warriors, Jimmy Butler, Jimmy Buckets, 37 years old today. From the world of entertainment, Kimberly Williams Paisley. From the Father of the Bride movies, both one and two. And according to Jim, and she's the wife of West Virginia's Brad Paisley, Kimberly Williams Paisley is 55 years old today. Faith Ford, Corky on Murphy Brown, is 62 years old today. You know, last week, we spent quite a bit of time talking about the 60th anniversary of the first episode of Star Trek. Walter Koenig, Chekhov on Star Trek, is 90 years old today. Birth anniversaries, the Lone Ranger. Clayton Moore was born on this date in 1914. He died December 28th, 1999, at the age of 85. Let's go for one of those early episodes on television of the Lone Ranger.
9: Him dead, Kemosabe, but me glad. Him deserve to die.
10: No, Tonto. No one should have his life end like this.
9: Better him dead. Like White Parson say, this act of providence. Now no one know you still live.
10: Yes, that is true. A strange act of providence has protected my secret.
9: Me dig grave for him.
10: All right. I'll get Scout ready for travel.
8: Pretty deep episode of the Lone Ranger there, apparently. Clayton Moore, the Lone Ranger, born on this date in 1914, died in late December of 99 at the age of 85. Fred Sonic Smith, West Virginia guitarist. He's in the West Virginia Music Hall of Fame. He was in the MC5. He was born on this date in 1948 in the family's home on Broad Branch of Big Hearts Creek in Lincoln County. He died in November 4th, 1994, at the young age of 46. He was married to Patti Smith, of course, the rock star. Coop, you know what song we got to play. So let's play it.
11: The Jams, brothers and sisters!

0: Speaking of Fred Sonic Smith, that's going to be one of the most known riffs in all of heavy metal. Fred Sonic Smith, born in this date in 1948. In here in West Virginia in Lincoln County, he died in 94 at the age of 46. Oh, on this date in 1972 from TV, The Waltons begins its 9-year run on CBS.
1: This is Richard Thomas, urging you to watch our new series, The Waltons, here on CBS. It's more than television's only new dramatic series this season. It's a wonderfully different kind of show. You'll enjoy warm and dramatic and emotion-packed stories about me and my family, all 11 of us, as well as our friends and neighbors. So be sure to watch The Waltons here on Television 9.
0: There you go. Waltons began on this day in 1972.
2: Richard Thomas stars in The Waltons Thursday at 8 on...
0: Oh, sorry about that. Also on this day, 1994, Baseball Commissioner Bud Selig announced that the 94 season was over 34 days after the players went on strike, and there would be no playoffs and no World Series in 1994. And from football on this date, 2010, Reggie Bush gave back his 2005 Heisman Trophy, an unprecedented move in the history of the award.
3: I just felt like it was the most, it was the best thing to do at this time. I felt like it was the most respectable thing to do, you know. Because obviously I do respect the Heisman. I do respect everything that it stands for. And respect all the people who came before me and who will come after me.
0: There you go. So Reggie Bush gave his Heisman from 2005 back on this date in 2010. And our musical birthday to the break. Bowser, John Bauman from Sha Na Na, is 79 today. The five things to know at 5 o'clock in sports are next.

0: This is Hotline, presented by Selango Law on Metro News, the voice of West Virginia.
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1: 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Martinsburg, Bridgeport, Frankfort, and Wheeling Central lead their respective classes. Monday Night Football tonight, Denver at the Chiefs, and the Reds will host the Dodgers. 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
12: From ABC News, I'm Lindsay Davis, anchor Prime streaming weeknights on ABC News Live. Amid a public debate today between government and business leaders about slowing down artificial intelligence to make sure it's safe, House Speaker Mike Johnson says lawmakers need to act, but they need to make sure that the U.S. is the leader on AI.
13: I called for a meeting of the platform providers. I think the president is going to summon everyone together, probably at the White House. I expect that happens into this week or early next week. That's that. that hasn't been scheduled yet, but it's in process.
12: More from ABC's Elizabeth Schulze.
8: Anthropic and OpenAI say they will put in place third-party monitors to

0: to evaluate the safety of their platforms. Anthropic is also calling for legislation that would force the companies to be more transparent, but they are not saying that they will stop releasing new AI models.
1: ABC's Karen Travers is at the White House.
2: President Trump on Monday said he is the best guardrail to protect against artificial intelligence, writing on his social media platform that the only barriers to the technology should be a, quote, strong and smart president. He went on to claim there is a, quote, sick conspiracy against AI and data centers and said this benefits China.
1: President Trump says Ukraine and Russia have agreed not to target each other's energy facilities, blaming record high diesel prices on that war. But no confirmation from Russia, and Ukraine's president says he'd agree only if Russia is on board. On Diesel, Gas Buddy senior analyst Patrick DeHaan.
3: The next time consumers go to the grocery store, the next time they buy something online, they will likely be noticing an impact of a trickle-down effect.
1: A group of Democratic-led cities and states are suing the Trump administration over a new rule that would give immigration officials more discretion to deny entry or green cards to immigrants who claim public benefits, however briefly, including school meals, health insurance, or food stamps. New York Mayor Zoran Mamdani.
4: Nothing about this rule will reduce waste or keep Americans safer or improve New Yorkers' lives. It is simply a vehicle for confusion and a vehicle for cruelty.
1: Wall Street major indexes closed lower. 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
7: Good evening. It's 5:03 and 76 degrees in the capital city. I'm Jack Carlson in the 580 WCHS radio newsroom. Your Metro News AccuWeather forecast calls for clear skies and cooler temperatures tonight, a low of 53 degrees. School officials say the transition to move Logan Elementary students into the Logan Middle School building is going well. Logan County Schools recently announced that the elementary school building is going to remain closed. It was ravaged by fire earlier this year. The middle school building is now accommodating both middle and elementary school students. Logan Elementary School Principal Hillary Nelson says the school couldn't have been more welcoming.
8: They had to move their lives just as quickly as we had to move ours and make space to make sure that we were able to fit in, and they went up and beyond to make sure that we were as comfortable as we could be and that the students were happy and that my teachers felt like they had a home when they didn't have a home, and they made sure that we were welcome here.
7: You can read more at WCHSnetwork.com. Kanawha County is now hoping for federal help in flood recovery. The county, along with Fayette and Harrison, were devastated by floodwaters in mid-August. Kanawha County Emergency Management Director C.W. Sigmund says, well, 17 homes were destroyed. They weren't carried off.
9: None of the houses got washed away. No home got moved. They were damaged so severely, it would probably be cheaper to rebuild than it would be to fix.
7: Governor Patrick Morsi requested the disaster declaration from FEMA last night. West Virginia's health system is showing off their mobile units. This morning in Charleston, many healthcare systems were on hand at the state capitol. Marshall Health Network Community Outreach Coordinator Amber Payne says collaboration between health networks goes a long way.
10: Whenever we come together for the good and the health and betterment of West Virginia, I think it shows, especially whenever we bring in smaller health organizations as well, like ARH and the Boone Memorial. We can really reach all of those rural areas.
7: The news is brought to you by the Mary Phelan Leadership Academy. 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In the newsroom, I'm Jack Carlson.
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12: With your traffic update, I'm Ryan Nicholson. There are no major accidents to report on at this time. It's currently 77 degrees in the capital city. For more traffic tips, go to wv511.org. Once again, from the WCHS Traffic Studios, I'm Ryan Nicholson.

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2: All right, welcome back to the show. It's 5:06 in West Virginia, and time to start the third and final hour of our program today, Metro News Hotline. All right. Well, look who made it in on time. With time to spare. If you're on time, you're late, right, Carl?
3: Right.
2: Carl Lee in the house, former NFL All-Pro defensive back of the Minnesota Vikings and the Saints. To talk football and more. Coop, think about this. We broke the news earlier today that our show is moving time slots for the first time in 13 years, beginning on Monday. We're moving earlier in the afternoon. We're going from 2 to 5. We've been in this 3 to 6 hole for the last 13 years. Coop, if I've got this correct, this is the last Monday 5 o'clock hour for Hotline. For the foreseeable future.
4: Yeah, next week at this time, you'll be hearing Sportsline.
2: That's right. So we're excited about moving from 2 to 5 beginning next Monday, and Sportsline's going to expand by an hour. Going to be on from 5 to 7 beginning next Monday. So we are excited about that. Carl, how you doing today?
3: I'm doing pretty good.
2: Where should I start with you? Where should I start? Oh, let me do this. Let me start here. Let me do a quick reset on our question of the day, because we've had a lot of response to it. And I'll be interested to see what you have to say about this, Carl. Question of the day, it's sponsored by Selango Law. Your dog may be your best friend, but that doesn't mean everyone wants to see them. Question of the day, and it's sponsored by Selango Law. Where is the line for pets in public? A new survey says nearly half of us, 48%, draw the line at restaurants. Do dogs belong where people eat? Where is the line for pets in public? A new survey says nearly half of us, 48%, draw the line at restaurants. Do dogs belong where people eat? And we got a ton of responses.
3: I can only imagine.
2: We got a ton of responses. 304-TALK, 304-304-8255-304. That's the text line. We're on Exit Weekly, WEEKLEY. Let's see. Here's Randy on X. He says, Dave, my dog, she's my best friend, and I don't see a problem with taking them to a restaurant that has outside seating. The burrito bar in Fayetteville was pet friendly, and several would bring their dogs. I wouldn't bring mine or want others to bring theirs to a normal restaurant. And he sent me a picture of his dog, Delilah. And I couldn't turn this dog away at the door. On the other hand, we have a lot of people who have responded to this. Major moves. Dave, restaurants and grocery stores are no place for your dogs, cats, birds, etc. Get them out. Real service animals excluded, of course. And no, don't give me the support animal BS. Let's go Mountaineers on X. Dave, dogs belong outside or in your house, except for legitimate support animals, seeing eye dogs. Jody, pets not inside. It's okay to be with the owners at an outside establishment. Carl, I got a ton of response to this question. A lot of response to the question.
3: I can only imagine.
2: Where is the line for pets in public? New survey says nearly half of us, 48%, draw the line at restaurants. Do dogs belong where people eat? Have you ever taken a dog to a restaurant, Carl?
3: I am a dog lover. Okay.
2: Okay.
3: And we had a dog not too long ago, and we weren't able to keep it because we just weren't home enough.
2: Right.
3: And I still have been kind of like, gosh, I miss having a dog, you know. So I'm a dog lover, but I am not going to take it into a restaurant. I'm not going to take it to the grocery store. I'm not going to take it to where there are public people all around. even sitting outside at a restaurant, I don't want to put that on you. You know, right. I don't want to create that issue for you. And as safe as I think dogs can be, you never know. You know, you can't guarantee that all of a sudden that dog won't trigger and do something, right? And so to me, I just think that dogs, if you love your dog, I get it. And I love dogs crazy. I'm begging for a dog now. Okay. Right. So, but I just don't see the inside stuff inside of your house. Go wherever he wants to go. But I just don't think that when I can't force that on you when you're at a restaurant and bring my dog in because I think he's going to be fine. That may not be what you want. I just think that's too much.
2: We had a response earlier to the day to this question where a person claims that they were in Walmart and saw a guy with a bird, a cockatoo. What's the thought process that, you know what, I gotta go into the Walmart, but I need to take my bird with me.
3: I have to take
2: my bird with me. Man, I've got so much stuff football wise to talk to you about. Okay, first of all, now you watch when the Vikings play.
3: Yes.
2: Okay. What was going on in your phone when Kyler Murray got knocked down yesterday in that game against the Packers? What was happening with the? Because I know you communicate with a lot of your ex teammates. What were you guys saying about that Kyler Murray hit?
3: Well, here's the thing: the person that I communicate most with, especially if it's a Packer game,
2: okay,
3: will be Sterling. He'll call me. Again, and I'm old school, I'm going to say, I don't know if I can say that the hit was, I would consider it any kind of illegal.
2: The players involved, Lucas Van Ness and Javon Bullard of the Packers.
3: Okay.
2: They converged on Murray and made the tackle. And he was not sliding.
3: Right.
2: He was not sliding.
3: So I don't see it being an illegal hit. I don't think there was anything other than just the physicality of it that comes with the game.
2: So when Murray started going to the ground, Van Ness began to dislodge his helmet, and then Bullard then hit his head with his right shoulder. And here's the thing, too. You know, when you start watching these things on television and they slow it down, it really looks terrible.
3: It really does.
2: You know, it's like in real time, it's like, wow, you know, boom, he's on the ground. But when you start slowing it down, it looks like an assault.
3: But yes, and I'm glad you said it that way, because the players that are coming to that play, let's say, you know, to make this tackle, it's me and you, we're coming in to make that tackle. You don't know where I'm going. I don't necessarily know where you're going. We're not planning. Like, we didn't plan this. You're trying to get to the ball. I'm trying to get to the ball, which is what coaches teach you every day. Get to the ball. Everybody hustle to the ball. Make the play. We're doing the same thing, and all of a sudden, we make the contact, and it looks ugly.
2: It's so funny, too. You're running as fast as you can, and you don't know if Murray's going to slide.
3: Nope.
2: You don't know what's going to happen, right? This happened last night. I had the Cowboys and the Giants game on, and near the end of the game, the Cowboys got called for a face mask penalty. And my wife says, "Why did he do that? Why did he grab his face mask?" And I'm like, "Well, when you run it down to super slow mo, it's like the defender has made a conscious decision to grab this guy's. That's not what happens. It happens in the moment. It happens in an instant."
3: Yeah, and that's a great analogy, because like the reality of face masks, no one's going to grab. You already know it's a 15-yard penalty, so you're not going to grab the face mask.

0: purposely. But when you start to reach, there's just there is this unthinkable reaction that you're gonna grab. You, if your hands are up by the face mask, it's gonna you're gonna grab that.
1: You're looking to grab something, right?
0: Anything, you know. Now, the teaching is, you know, hit off to the side, wrap around, bring them down. But that you don't get that opportunity all the time.
1: Coop, weigh in on this. So Carl's getting text messages from Sterling Sharp in the middle of this game. And when your man Kyler Murray is down, I'm guessing his first text to you would be something like, "You're cooked." Right? You're hang it up.
0: Basically.
1: Hang it up, Carl.
0: Basically, yes. I can't really go through the whole conversation.
1: But you know what? Hey, when your starting quarterback goes out of the game in the first game of the year so quickly, man, that's when you find out who your leaders are, right?
0: Yes. I would agree with you on that one too. Like, guys have to step up. Like, I already know you're head show, right? You're the head guy of the show, and all of a sudden, you're out. And whether or not I knew it or not, I got to step up and I got to take over. And there's no notice. No one's going to text you and say, "Hey, you know, you might be taking over today." You don't get that information. It's in the moment.
1: Yeah, no, we're not going to spend the whole hour talking about this game, but there were a couple of things that did happen in the game that I thought were very, very curious. First of all, Carson Wentz. Who knew? Right? Who knew? He just came on like gangbusters, and that game absolutely turned on a dime where it looked like the Packers were going to run right over the Vikings, and then suddenly all the air came out of the Green Bay balloon.
0: I have seen players come on the field. You've seen them in practice. You've seen them everywhere. And, you know, they come in because somebody gets hurt or whatever the case is. And all of a sudden, they're playing at this level that you can't, that you're like, wait a minute. I've never seen him do anything like that in practice. And you just see it. And I think that guys who get, and it's crazy because you know that they have never played that way if they're not the starter. Because if they were to play that way, they would have been playing that way and be a starter. All of a sudden they get into a game and then they show something that no coach could have imagined or even teammates could even imagine. And it's like, oh my gosh, what has happened?
1: Here's the other thing about Carson Wentz. I forgot how young he is. It's just he's bounced around to so many teams. I assumed he was a lot older. He's only like 32 years old. He's not very old at all. The other thing is, and we've talked about this before, when a coach makes a questionable decision in strategy and the players have to make it work, that play where Matt LaFleur decided to take points off the board and set up a 4th-and-1 situation for the Vikings offense to try to pick it up deep in Green Bay territory, and the Vikings defense stuffed Green Bay. Man, the game just turned right there. Have you ever seen a play where a coach took points off the board to set up a situation where he didn't have a first down? I mean, they took that off the board and set up like a 4th-and-1. I don't think I'd ever seen that before. And that was another play where the game essentially turned.
0: I would say that I'm sure something like that has happened before.
1: I'm sure you're
0: right. But no, I don't think I've really ever seen that kind of a call. I just don't, I can't imagine it.
1: Yeah, and the other thing is too, when you take a look at recent years, Green Bay has like one of the worst records on 4th-and-short of any team in the NFL. And they don't exactly have, Jordan Love is not like, you know, he's not a rough and tumble QB. I mean, it was a terrible call. Terrible call.
0: You know, to being a terrible player, I'll say, like, why can't you see what that player is? Like, I mean, like you like, he could be really good. He could be a good starter, but can he make the great play? Or has he made a great play

0: That's a game changer. Has he ever made that before?
1: And the other thing was, it wasn't like fourth and inches. That was a full yard. Yeah. It was a full yard.
0: And that's tough.
1: Let's take a break. We'll play in or out in just a moment. Stay tuned.
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7: This is a Bloomberg Money Minute. Some jitters on Wall Street today as AI giant Anthropic joining OpenAI and others calling for an industry-wide slowdown in development of new AI models. Maybe even government oversight, like what's done with nuclear power plants. That's to curb the risk of catastrophic harm being done to humans. But President Trump is pushing back, saying no guardrails are needed and that the U.S. has to maintain AI dominance over China. That sent shares of chipmakers NVIDIA, Intel, AMD, and Broadcom all lower. And along with another rise in oil, the Dow today lost 152 points, the NASDAQ down 147, the S&P down 37. Oil back above $101 a barrel after a major Saudi oil pipeline was hit by drone attacks that's going to be out of service for weeks, further tightening supplies. And Buzzballs, those round pre-mixed cans of adult beverages, is out with a lineup of handbags inspired by its own canned cocktails. They're called Buzz Bags. Tom Busby, Bloomberg Radio.
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9: The Cincinnati Reds Hall of Fame moment looks at perfection. On Friday evening, September 16th, 1988, the Reds were getting ready to host the first game of a big weekend series against then division rival Los Angeles. The Dodgers would go on to win the World Series, but on this night, the baseball gods would be smiling down on a 28-year-old left-hander from Casper, Wyoming. After a two-hour and 27-minute rain delay, Tom Browning would finally throw the first pitch of the game. 1 hour and 51 minutes later, he would throw the last and forever be a special part of Cincinnati Reds history.
10: There is no one standing that we can see, or sitting rather, that we can see in this ballpark. They are all up and on their feet and rooting individually and collectively for Browning to get one final out. He is ready for the 2-2 to Woodson, and here it comes. And it is swung out and missed. And Tom Browning has pitched a perfect game. 27 outs in a row, and he is being mobbed by his teammates just to the third base side of the mound. A perfect game thrown by Tom Browning on this Friday night, September the 16th, 1988.
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6: Dale Cooper with a check of traffic on this, your favorite radio station. No accidents to report right now, but there is congestion in and around Charleston. You can go on northbound 77, mile marker 100. That's around Leo Sullivan Way. We're having delays there. Also 64 headed out of town westbound. There's delays there headed out of town. Also around the Institute and

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2: All right, welcome back. Hey, what do you say? Let's play some In or Out. Every day at this time, we focus on the stuff at the office. We call it In or Out. The setup's simple. Three categories, food or beverage, gut reaction. Finally, this one's about a celebrity. The topics of which change daily. Let's get started with food or beverage. Coop, are you ready to go?
0: Yeah, I'm ready.
2: Burger King has quietly expanded the regional Texas Whopper lineup to the menu nationwide. The three-burger collection includes the Texas Whopper Jr., the Texas Whopper, and the Texas Double Whopper. They all feature beef, obviously, bacon, jalapenos, and American cheese. The Texas Whopper, In or Out?
0: I had a jalapeno Whopper. I don't think it was a Texas one. It was some kind of jalapeno Whopper from, it was a burger or something. Maybe not even a Whopper. Anyway, I had one from Burger King not long ago. It was pretty good. Look, in my town, in my side of Charleston, Burger King's the only fast food restaurant that's worth its salt. It's the only one that delivers for me. This isn't necessarily my thing, but I'm going to give them props for being there for me, so I'll be in on the Burger King.
2: By the way, this is a limited time thing, so it's going to go back to regional at some point. Carl, the Burger King Texas Whopper, In or Out?
3: Burger King is not my first thought when I'm thinking about a burger.
0: New nuggets, too. Nuggets are new.
3: Even with Coop pushing, I'm going to be out of it.
2: All right. Hey, by the way, it looks like that new Burger King over where we live is going to be open relatively soon in South Charleston. I'm going to be slightly in on this. Slightly in on the Texas Whopper. Gut reaction. Attending an NFL game now costs an average of $196 per person, up 72% from 2015, roughly double the 36.5% national inflation rate over the same period. $200 a ticket to go see an NFL game, Coop, in or out?
0: Man, you know, I don't pay for tickets anyway. So, yeah, that's a lot, man. I'll tell you what, it's getting to be pretty ridiculous. Yeah, honestly, I got to be kind of out. Personally, that would be out of my... I couldn't take my family. Yeah, couldn't take my family.
2: Carl, $200 on average to attend an NFL game, in or out?
3: I don't pay. I'm not paying to go to a game anyway. But if you were going to add that to it, you lost me. I'm out.
2: By the way, props to the Saints and the Colts. Fans of those teams actually pay slightly less today than they did 10 years ago. All right, pretty impressive, right?
3: Yeah.
2: $200 a game? No, man, I can't go with you there. Finally, this one is about a celebrity. Kawhi Leonard, the trade is going through, Coop. He's on his way to the Toronto Raptors. And he kind of like rolled a grenade into the Clippers office, closed the door, and like got on the plane to Toronto. Kawhi Leonard, in or out?
0: He's not the one that created all the opportunities for himself. He's not the one that made the fake charities or the fake endorsement deals, and not the one that broke the rules of the NBA. But he certainly did it with full knowledge of what he was doing, and pretending otherwise is kind of silly. I got to be out for him playing a fool on this. It's ridiculous.
2: Carl, Kawhi Leonard, in or out?
3: I am so far out, it's not even funny.
2: Kawhi Leonard is one of my favorite all-time players.
0: Fantasy guy for Dave.
2: I am all Kawhi Leonard. He'll win me back, but for the moment, I'm slightly out.
0: Oh my gosh! Kawhi Leonard.
2: All right, we'll take a break. We're coming back with more. This is Metro News, the voice of West Virginia.

Good evening. It's 5:30 and 76 degrees in the capital city. I'm Jack Carlson in the 580 WCHS radio newsroom. The outside lanes on Interstate 64 on the Carter Bridge will be closed tonight going both east and west. The Oakwood Road and Virginia Street on and off ramps will also be closed. Crews are installing painting platforms on the bridge. The closures begin at 8 o'clock tonight and last until 6 o'clock tomorrow morning. Those lanes and ramps will be closed again tomorrow night from the same time.

0: and middle students are in the upper level of the middle school building. A Huntington motorcycle wreck is under investigation. The early morning crash claimed the life of 27-year-old Trevor Cyrus. Police say his motorcycle hit a parked vehicle in the 1600 block of Jefferson Avenue at around 2 o'clock this morning. Cyrus died after the collision. 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The Reds face the Los Angeles Dodgers tonight in Cincinnati. 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In the newsroom, I'm Jack Carlson.
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2: With an update of sports, I'm Joe Percato on 580 WCHS. Marshall held off a late rally from Middle Tennessee to take their home opener Saturday night, winning by the final of 28-26. Xavion Turner Bradshaw had a pair of touchdown runs from Marshall, and TJ Lester's two-yard touchdown run in the fourth quarter proved to be the difference. Tony Gibson's club improved to 1-1 with a victory.
3: We just got to keep filling this thing up every week because the kids feed off of it. When they missed that field goal, it was a whole different vibe on that field, and it got loud and stayed loud the rest of the game. So really appreciate that. Football, it's hard to win. And anyway, you know, I'm never going to be disappointed in a win. We still have a lot of work to do, but what I loved is the next man up mentality tonight.
2: Marshall will visit Missouri State next Saturday. The Reds avoided a sweep in Milwaukee, winning Sunday's series finale 4-3. With this update of sports, I'm Joe Percato on 580 WCHS.
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5: All right, welcome back. 26 till the hour. Hey, if you missed the announcement earlier today on the show, we're moving. Beginning next Monday, Metro News Hotline is moving time slots, but not far. Not far. Beginning next Monday, we'll begin the show at 2 and go until 5. We'll be 2 to 5 starting next Monday for the first time in 13 years as Sportsline expands to 2 hours beginning at 5 o'clock next Monday. Pretty excited about that. Speaking of Sportsline, there is a little WVU news today. The Big 12 has announced that WVU's game with Oklahoma State in a couple of weeks is going to be a night game. It's going to go at 7 o'clock kickoff, televised by FS1. Man, who can figure out Oklahoma State? I mean, they lost to Tulsa. They were huge underdogs to Oregon and ran out to a big lead and knocked out the Oregon Ducks. But probably I would say that Oklahoma State, after losing to Tulsa, beating Oregon at home in Stillwater, was the biggest upset of the week. Probably bigger than Ohio State losing at Texas. Because I think Texas like a 1.5-point favorite in that game?
6: Texas had an opportunity to actually, they were possible victors in that game.
5: But, you know, despite that, I think that probably most people who watched that game thought Ohio State was going to win.
6: Yes.
5: And after they had a 20-0 lead, you definitely
6: thought they were going to win. Well, you definitely, yeah, for sure.
5: We got a note for you, Carl. 304-288. Dave, I'm curious what Carl thinks of that viral video of the gunner on the punt team taking on two blockers, out being more physical by getting past them, and then blowing up the returner. He, like, super flexed the guy. How much does that fire up a team, or does that come up later in the film room? So we're talking about this play by Tyler Owens. He's an undrafted rookie for the Commanders. So he sprinted down the field, and he was immediately met by a double team. Instead of trying to go around them, he went right through them, encountered a third blocker, got past him, and then just put down the Eagles punt returner in this particular situation. Yeah, take me through that. What's that like in the film room when you see a play like that?
6: Well, I played that position.

0: I did that for the Vikings, and to see it, to see somebody, again, you're going to have two people blocking you to prevent you from getting to the punt returner. And to be able to create the separation, the speed, the strength, and then make the hit, that happens it's so rare that you actually get that opportunity to do that. To me, it's an amazing thing, because again, I've done that 1,000 times, and I don't know if I've ever made a hit like that the whole time.
1: So JJ Watt, who was sitting in for Tony Romo on the broadcast on this game, called it, quote, legitimately one of the greatest football plays I have ever seen, unquote. So that wasn't like a guy like me running off at the mouth. That was like a guy who's watched games forever, who's done it for such a long time. So that's a big
0: for players, former players. That's a big deal, because you know how hard that is to do.
1: Yeah, thank you for sending that in. By the way, I appreciate it when listeners send in questions for Carl. So if you got a question for Carl, shoot it to me. 304-TALK, 304, 304-8255, 304. By the way, let me do a quick reset on our question of the day, because, man, we have got so many responses to this today. Coop, by the way, put this in our notes for when we move to 2-5 next week, to make sure we do a question of the day about pets at least once a week.
2: Yeah, right. I know.
1: Your dog. Here's the question of the day. It's sponsored by Selenger Law. Your dog may be your best friend, but that doesn't mean everybody wants to see them. The question of the day is sponsored by Selenger Law. Where is the line for pets in public? A new survey says nearly half of us, 48%, draw the line at restaurants. Do dogs belong where people eat? Do dogs belong where people eat? And by the way, we're getting a little close to the end of the show today, so you may be thinking, I'm not going to send that joker a response. He's never going to read it. Well, the best stuff that we don't get on the air in that particular day goes into the follow-up file. So send it on. Go ahead and send it on, and we'll definitely get into that. Let's see. 304-669. Dave, absolutely not. I don't even want to eat with some people.
0: That's a good
1: one. That's a pretty good answer, right? That is a pretty good answer. 304-695. Definitely out on pets in restaurants and grocery stores. I once saw a woman allow her dog to urinate on the meat refrigerator in Aldi. Mm. She allowed it. She watched it do it. It's out of control. Coop, you shop at Aldi, don't you?
2: I have. Okay. It's been a little while, but I have.
1: All right. You're probably going to stay away from the meat counter. All right. So we'll get more of your responses to this in a little bit. Oh, high school football. I wanted to get into this. All right. So the high school football power rankings for week number 4 are out, and they get posted every Monday at Metro News, WVMetroNews.com. Just when you get there, hit the sports tab and then click into the high school stories and you'll find it. This is Quad A. Martinsburg is number 1, followed by Morgantown, University, George Washington, and Huntington. 6 through 10 in Quad A. Beckley Woodrow Wilson, Spring Mills, Wheeling Park, Cabell Midland, and Washington. In AAA, these are the power rankings for week number 4. Bridgeport is number 1, followed by Princeton, Hoover, South Charleston, and North Marion. I want to ask you about South Charleston here in a moment. 6 through 10, RCB, Chapmanville, Spring Valley, Pikeview, and Kaiser. In AA, these are the power rankings for week number 4. Frankfort is a unanimous number 1. They are 3-0, followed by Independence, Roane County, Bluefield, Mingo Central in the top 5. 6 through 10, Williamstown, Phillip Barber, Sissonville, James Monroe, and Moorfield. And finally, in single A, Wheeling Central is number 1, despite the fact they have a 1-2 record. East Hardy, Cameron, Wahama, Pendleton County, that is number 5. 6 through 10, Tug Valley, Sherman, Calhoun County, Meadowbridge, and Greenbrier West. All right, Carl, you played at South Charleston. You coached South Charleston. What are you thinking about GW traveling to South Charleston this Friday night? This is probably one of the most highly anticipated South Charleston games in years.
0: Yeah, I think so. And I think a lot of that has to do with Coach Mays being back and his history of building a solid football team at every phase of it, offense, defense, special teams. I, and again, not even because I go or went to South Charleston, I just think that South Charleston is in a space right now where they have some key players in some key spots, and I think that Coach Mays has this team in a place to where they believe they can win.
1: I kind of feel it's kind of interesting because GW is a quad A team and South Charleston is a triple A team, right?
0: Yes.
1: So GW is the team that's on the road. The Patriots have a great ground game. They've been playing really, really well. They beat Cabell Midland 28-14. Cabell Midland gave them a good game.
0: Yes.
1: Maybe better than I expected, frankly, going to South Charleston. And South Charleston has a couple of teams that are ranked ahead of them in triple A. I mean, Bridgeport, Princeton, and Hoover are all ranked ahead of South Charleston. But I don't know how much classifications really mean in this matchup.
0: I like the way you say that, because when you start talking about certain teams that play each other, rankings and all that kind of stuff, you can throw all that out the window and just say these two teams are playing and they do not like to lose.
1: No.
0: Neither one of those teams like to lose against each other. And again. I just have to lean towards South Charleston.
1: One other thing I wanted to ask you before we run out of time. We've got another commercial break coming up here in just a sec. So, got a pretty interesting Monday night game tonight, where you got the Broncos playing at the Chiefs. So here's Mahomes. We didn't know if he was going to play. It was always kind of a question as to whether or not he would be ready for this first game. Now he's going out there to take on Denver. The Broncos look to be one of the best teams in the AFC. What do you think the defensive players in the Broncos locker room are saying right about now about taking on Patrick Mahomes tonight? Because you don't know how mobile he really is.
0: Exactly. And I'm going to assume he's going to be less mobile than he has been over time. I just don't think you can just forget that injury and recover from it and just start running around. I just don't think that that's the typical quarterback. I think he's going to want to get the ball out of his hands, and I think the opposing team will try to press him and get some hits on him and get him rattled. And I think that might not be a hard thing to do.
1: It's funny that this Monday night game tonight is going to wrap up the first weekend of NFL games, and we always overreact to the first week, right? But I mean, it's crazy when you think about it. This is the first time in years that both New York teams won their opening game in the same week, right? The Giants and the Jets both won.
0: Wow.
1: Hey, Coops, Geno Smith played pretty well. He played pretty well against Tennessee yesterday.
2: Yeah.
1: And you take a look at the Rams and the Chargers, both L.A. teams, which are supposed to be really, really good, both laid an egg.
2: Aren't the Chargers they're sort of like UCLA. They even wear similar collars. They're like a perennial disappointment, right? It seems like.
1: Yeah. I love their uniforms. I don't know why they go away from those baby
2: They got
1: blues.
2: Like A-Bear version 2 out there, and they just don't. Why do they call him Herbert, not A-Bear? That's what I want to know.
1: Let's take a quick break. We'll come back with more in just a moment.
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7: I'm Nick DeLuca, Kawhi Leonard headed back north of the border. The Clippers and Raptors agreeing to complete the trade, sending Leonard to Toronto for Brandon Ingram, Grady Dick, two unprotected first rounders, a pick swap, and two second rounders. The teams had agreed to a deal on June 30th, but it was postponed due to the NBA's salary cap circumvention investigation surrounding Leonard. Clippers giving the final sign-off today. Leonard averaging 28 points and 6 rebounds in L.A. last season. In the NFL, Joe Brady winning his head coaching debut with the Bills. Buffalo winning in Houston for the first time since 2006 to open the season, thanks to a stellar game from Josh Allen. ESPN Radio's Mike Golic Jr., not surprised.
8: It's the ninth time in Josh Allen's career where he's had a game with multiple rushing and passing touchdowns. That's 5 more than any other player in NFL history, and the third straight year he's done it in an opener. So maybe we just need to start to expect, hey, if you're facing Josh Allen in the opener, you're facing an uphill battle. So their offense being what it was didn't surprise me a ton.
7: Golic Jr. on the Golics, 36 points, the most allowed by the Houston defense since 2023 in that one. Browns coach Todd Monken saying he expects Deshaun Watson to remain the team's starting quarterback this Sunday against the Buccaneers. Watson finishing 16 of 22 for 205 yards with a touchdown and INT in yesterday's 34-10 loss to the Jaguars was Watson's first regular season game in 693 days. Browns trailing 24-0 at halftime, tying their worst halftime shutout in the past 35 years. Week one of the NFL season wrapping up on Monday Night Football tonight in Kansas City. Bo Nix and Patrick Mahomes both coming off injury. Kickoff 8:15 Eastern on ESPN.
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2: Dale Cooper with a check of traffic on this, your favorite radio station. No accidents to report right now, but there is congestion in and around Charleston. You can go on northbound 77, mile marker 100. That's around Leo Sullivan Way. We're having delays there. Also 64 headed out of town westbound. There's delays there headed out of town. Also around the Institute and Cross Lanes area. Be careful headed wherever you're going today.
12: It's Dave Allen. Come over the next show. Rusty Webb will stop by. Plus Attorney General J.B. McCuskey's here. And the folks from Tickers and Timbers will stop by. Your calls and texts right here, Voice of Charleston, WCHS.
1: All right, welcome back to the show. About 10 minutes till the hour. You know, Sportsline's probably going to be talking a lot about the West Virginia game with Tennessee Martin. Relatively easy win for West Virginia. We'll hear more from Rich Rodriguez tomorrow in his presser. And I think, you know, he released a statement after the Noel Devine arrest yesterday about his unfortunate situation. And Rich Rod does have his talk show tonight, so there might it'll be interesting to see how he decides to play just what has turned out to be allegedly a very unfortunate situation. As far as the West Virginia game this week in Charlotte goes against Virginia, guys, I'm not sure exactly what's happening. This line opened at 8 and has now expanded to 10. Virginia is now a double-digit favorite over WVU. Both these teams are 2-0. West Virginia took care of UTM with really a little problem. It basically, the game worked out the way most people thought. It was a West Virginia a dominant game. UTM did move the ball a little. Everybody got to play for the Mountaineers as anticipated. Virginia played against Norfolk State, which is coached by Michael Vick, on Friday night, and they won that game easily. But right now, UVA has got, they're picked by the oddsmakers to be 10 points better than West Virginia. The total is 53.5. Marshall, by the way, is a road favorite at Missouri State this coming weekend. Of course, last year, Missouri State beat Marshall at home. The Herd is a 4-point favorite, and Marshall needed three quarterbacks to outlast Middle Tennessee State on Saturday night in their opener at the Joan. You know, our question of the day has brought a lot of really interesting responses. Your dog may be your best friend, but that doesn't mean everyone wants to see it. The question of the day, and it's sponsored by Selango Law, where's the fine line for pets in public? A new survey says nearly half of us, 48%, draw the line at restaurants. Do dogs belong where people eat? Coop, we haven't talked to Stephanie in the Box in a while, and she's on the phone right now. So, Stephanie, tell our listeners what you saw at the new Kroger in South Charleston.
13: Yeah, I went to the new Kroger in South Charleston this weekend, and I'm walking around the cheese section, and there's a guy with an iguana on a leash letting some kid that probably wasn't his pet the iguana.
1: Now, that's a
13: I'm not really sure about having lizards in the store.
1: How big was the iguana in question?
13: Probably about a foot and a half.
1: Foot and a half question. No, I wouldn't even go near anything like that.
0: No, no.
1: You know what? I haven't spent too much time around the new cheese section there.
13: Yeah, I wouldn't go there too much. Because you don't know what kind of lizards are hanging around in the cheese section.
0: No. That's just crazy.
1: That is crazy, right?
0: I mean, I can't even imagine.
1: Guess what I saw? What? A lizard inside the Kroger. Oh, that's really good. By the way, we're getting Stephanie. Thank you, Stephanie in the Box. But Stephanie, you'll be moving with us, correctly, on Monday. Yeah. Okay. Yeah. She says she's moving with us when we make the move to 2 to 5 on Monday. Speaking of the move, more responses to it. If you joined us late, we broke the story today at 3 o'clock that our show is officially moving out of this 3 to 6 time slot next Monday. And we'll be on an hour earlier. We'll still be on for 3 hours. We'll be moving from 2 to 5. Text message 301-221. Hey, guys, I'm good with dogs as they're not involved with my TV dinner. Thanks, Todd from Hedgesville. He's referring to one of our questions of the day last week, where you talked about your dream TV dinner setup. Let's see. 304-421. Dave and Coop, with the change in scheduling, does that mean the midday show is reduced to 2 hours? That is the case. So that midday with Dave Allen is going to be on from noon to 2. But don't forget, they put Dave on the wheel pretty good. He just still does 3 hours a day. He has a morning show here in Charleston. It goes from 9 to 10.
0: Mm.
1: So he's not going to get too much of a break. We're still going to put him to work. Coop, got any thoughts on the Reds playing the Dodgers again tonight? How many times are you going to play the Dodgers?
2: Yeah, man, they really stacked up the Dodgers for the end of the season for the Reds. Boy, the Reds have been struggling quite a bit. Got one back yesterday, of course. Pitched a little better, but other than Ellie and occasionally Sal Stewart, they're just not doing much right now. And we'll see what happens.
1: The Reds just saw Yamamoto at Chavez Ravine. He's pitching tonight.
2: Yeah, he only struck out like 10 and gave up 2 hits or something, I think.
1: Pirates beat the Cubs yesterday. The Bucks are off tonight. They'll host the Brewers tomorrow. They lost 2 out of 3 to the Cubs at Wrigley over the weekend. This is pretty amazing. The Pirates have now lost the season series to the Cubs 11 years in a row. By the way, the Dirty Birds' last game of the season was yesterday here in Charleston. They lost to Lexington, so their season in the Atlantic League is over. So is our conversation, Carl. Thanks for coming in. Good to see
0: thanks
1: you.
0: Thanks for having me.
1: I'll talk to you again next Monday. Let's take a break. We're back to wrap it for the day in a moment.
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8: From ABC News, I'm Chuck Severson. With public debate about slowing down artificial intelligence and having some third-party or government regulation to make sure it's safe, House Speaker Mike Johnson says industry leaders and the president will meet this week or next.
9: Congress, I think, has a role, responsibility, but the people who are providing and creating these products obviously have responsibility as well. There is a corporate responsibility and an expectation that they will provide safe products.
8: President Trump says Ukraine and Russia have agreed not to target each other's energy facilities, blaming record high diesel prices on that war. But no confirmation from Russia, and Ukraine's president says he'd agree only if Russia's on board. The primary reason why diesel fuel is so high, from Gas Buddy senior analyst Patrick Dahan.
10: Traditionally, Russia is a producer of 1 out of every 9 barrels of diesel produced globally. That number is now 0. They have banned the export of diesel.
8: An important Saudi oil pipeline will mostly be out of service for weeks following an attack last week, say 2 regional officials. Iran denies it was involved in the attack. Yemen's Houthi rebels, backed by Iran, have seized more oil route strategic islands in the Red Sea. A group of Democratic-led cities and states are suing the Trump administration over a new

0: rule that would give immigration officials more discretion to deny entry or green cards to immigrants who claim public benefits, however briefly, including school meals, health insurance, or food stamps. New York is leading the legal challenge, says Mayor Zoran Mamdani.
1: The federal government has waged a campaign of violence and terror. Unaccompanied children have been forced to navigate our judicial system alone. ICE has broken into our neighbors' homes, work sites, and schools, and it has targeted those who have come to our country in search of refuge and in search of opportunity.
0: New York mayor says the rule change would be cruel and people could die. You're listening to ABC News.
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0: Some drivers and construction workers are glad to be alive. No serious injuries after a huge crane fell onto a roadway in Miami. At the scene, ABC's Victor Akendo.
3: That deep mixing rig crashing down on top of 3 cars. 2 of those cars parked on opposite sides of the street. They were empty at the time, but that third car, a white BMW, a woman was driving it. And City of Miami Fire Rescue officials say that she actually saw this mixing rig starting to come down, and she reversed her car, avoiding serious injury or worse.
0: A report on the former detention facility known as Alligator Alcatraz in Florida is released by the Department of Homeland Security.
4: In a sweeping report issued Monday, the DHS Inspector General describes a facility overrun with poor conditions. Everything from insect infestations in the showers to a lack of clean drinking water. It says detainees were not provided with sufficient living space. In some cases, people were held for hours in small metal containers that looked like cages but were described as calming areas. The inspectors described the use of those small enclosures is unprecedented in modern corrections facilities. Alligator Alcatraz has now closed. Sherry Preston, ABC News.
0: Costco raising the price of motor oil sold under its exclusive private label brand and is limiting how much customers can buy because oil prices have climbed. Bob Mackey, famed fashion and costume designer for movies, TV, and concerts, is dead at 87. Chuck Sievertson, ABC News.
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7: Good evening. I'm Jack Carlson in the 580 WCHS radio newsroom. The outside lanes on eastbound and westbound Interstate 64 across the Carter Bridge will close at 8 o'clock tonight and remain closed until 6 o'clock tomorrow morning. The Oakwood Road and Virginia Street on and off ramps will also be shut down. Crews are installing painting platforms on the bridge. A Lincoln County man faces a first-degree murder charge after a fatal shooting in Hartz on Sunday. State police say 26-year-old Nicholas Ramey shot 29-year-old Michael Mitchell in the Galaxy Food Center. Ramey is in the Western Regional Jail. A Huntington man is dead after a motorcycle wreck this morning. Police say 27-year-old Trevor Cyrus died when his bike hit a parked vehicle at around 2 o'clock. Your Metro News AccuWeather forecast: clear skies and cooler temperatures tonight, a low of 53. Mostly sunny and warmer tomorrow, a high of 87. And in the 580 WCHS radio newsroom, I'm Jack Carlson.
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10: I don't believe what I just saw!
11: Bill
9: McKenzie kicks a 38-yard field goal on the final play of the football game.
10: 5 seconds left in the game. Do you believe in miracles? Yes!
11: It is a great night to be a Mountaineer, wherever you may be.
12: 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And now, across the state of West Virginia and beyond, Sportsline is on the air.
13: We have reached Virginia Week for the Mountaineer football team. Great excitement for this non-conference matchup in Charlotte on Saturday, and we'll get you set this week on the CityNet Statewide Sportsline. Before we get there, we'll close the book on the victory against Tennessee Martin. Good evening. Thanks for joining us. I'm Kyle Wiggs. Greg Hunter is here. Brad Howe is here. Good evening, guys.
14: Hi, everyone.
15: Good evening, fellas.
13: It will be an exciting week preparing for Virginia, and we'll have some guests on later in the week to give you the Cavaliers' perspective, one on Wednesday and one on Thursday. So we'll cover that very, very well. But first, this Mountaineer team will get your reaction at 304-TALK-304. The text line is open. West Virginia's cakewalk over UT Martin. And another thing we can talk about tonight, guys, is how many narratives have flipped with Big 12 conference teams since the beginning of play on Saturday?
15: Well, Oklahoma State being the biggest. So they won the Big 12 title in July. Mestemaker, the quarterback, got the Heisman, Greg. They delivered those. They took them back after their first game lost to Tulsa, but they've had to return them to Stillwater. And now the Cowboys have entered the college football playoffs, apparently, as the number one seed nationally. In all seriousness, though, what a great win for the Big 12 as a conference. And how about Oklahoma State? That's an Oregon team that many had as at the low end, third best in the country, being a team that was a legit national title contender. And Oklahoma State, who had lost so many Big 12 games in a row, absolutely handled them. They look good. But you know what? I was more concerned as a Mountaineer fan for that Iowa State performance against Iowa. Yes. That's an Iowa State team with a completely rebuilt roster, completely new staff, and they really should have beaten Iowa. Had them down until the final couple minutes when the Hawks kicked a field goal to get that win.
13: Also, Texas Tech, their defense didn't look good at all. Got gashed.
15: And I watched that game when I got home, Kyle, and it was there were big patches of green with just an Oregon State guy running amok in there. That Texas Tech team's got some issues. They struggled against Abilene Christian in the opener and looked very pedestrian. Lucky to escape Oregon Corvallis there with a win over Oregon State.
13: So Mestemaker played well, but I ask, is the best quarterback in this league Bear Bachmeyer of BYU? Looked really good, looked a lot more accurate than he did last year, and still a young guy, but BYU perhaps surges to the top of the list in this league.
15: Yeah, they've been highly thought of to begin with. Now, Arizona had them down at the half. I mean, Noah Fifita would probably have an argument with you on best quarterback in the league. And listen, I'm not so sure Michael Hawkins may not enter that chat by the end of the year. But Bachmeyer, obviously, what he did as a true freshman last year, coming back with some experience, BYU just took over in the second half. Mm-hmm. But Arizona was right there through the first half.
14: You know, and I know, you know, we're going to spend so much time this week looking at Virginia, but I will admit that a week ago I'm going, okay, well, you know, that Oklahoma State game, that Iowa State game immediately to follow, okay, you've got some real opportunities there against teams that don't look very good. And all of a sudden, not that West Virginia still doesn't have opportunities, but all of a sudden the opponent becomes much, much more difficult in each of those outings. Now, obviously, you start with Virginia, that one looks to be most difficult as well, but no easy contests ahead for West Virginia.
15: Well, and listen, Iowa's not known for its explosive offenses. So the fact that that was a defensive struggle maybe shouldn't surprise us. But the fact they were able to hold Iowa's running game in check is something to keep an eye on, because that's what you figured defensively. Iowa State's got nobody back. You thought West Virginia was going to have success running it. We'll dive more into that in a couple of weeks. But that maybe jumped out more to me even than the Oklahoma State did, although that was the best win for the league of the weekend.
13: But again, the narratives have flipped on Of course, we overreact to one game, right, one performance, always. But the narratives have flipped on several of these Big 12 conference teams, and we'll get into that a little bit later on. But looking back, UT Martin, it was a situation where the offense was very good, as we expected. The Mountaineers scored at will in the first half, built the lead, but there are major concerns with this team defensively.
15: Yeah, I think start with the offense because that was exactly what you needed to see, Greg, out of that offense. I thought Michael Hawkins, again, was outstanding, not just running it, but throwing it. Didn't have to do it very often, but when he did, some pinpoint deliveries from him. Up front, you did a nice job. You got more push this week than you did the first week. That was something we wanted to see. But I thought, again, the skill side of things led by Hawkins was the most impressive part to me in that one.
14: Yeah, and again, got nice opportunities for them. 2.5 quarters for your starters. And then you played a ton of people later. By my count from WVU's participation chart, 95 different players played in that game. So I think that was vital for us. And Brad, the topic of how many quarterbacks you're going to play.
15: All of them.
14: Yeah. Yeah. I think if you have a pulse, you were playing in that one. So, which is good.
13: Yeah, it's good. They didn't throw the ball. I mean, Hawkins threw it just 7 times, and then the 4 guys that followed him combined to throw 5 passes.
15: The thing that jumped out to me, guys, is you're trying to pull things out that you see that you can project forward, and that's always a dangerous exercise. But Hawkins, to me, through 2 weeks, looks like a guy with the skill set that fits what Rich Rodriguez wants to do. Hawk has a long way to go. He's going to make some turnovers that are maddening at times. He's going to get some more reps throwing the football, but he has got some skills, guys. On that 70-yard run where he took off, that first cut he made, and then the acceleration to get just straight downfield, there wasn't wasted movement. It was very Pat White-esque. It was one cut, and I'm going to use my speed to get to the end zone. So that transfers, I think. He's going to continue to get better, number one. Number two, the other part that jumped out to me was the offensive line part of it. They're going to have to continue to come together. But it was an improved performance. You did against a group in UTM that you needed to do that, and you handled it. So that part's coming together. But Hawkins, to me, is the biggest part, guys. Cam Cook, I think we knew what we were getting, and he is what you thought he was. Hawkins, to me, continues to impress the most, though.
14: One bit of clarification as we move forward. Asked him as he was done with his interview on Saturday, Mike or Michael? He said, "Oh, I don't care. You can do whatever."
13: And they
14: said,
13: always
14: no,
13: say
14: no,
13: that.
14: Come on. Yeah. What? He said, "Well, everybody in the family calls me Mike."
15: Mm-hmm.
14: So
13: it's been reduced to Mike.
14: Yes, he's okay. Now Mike Hawkins, at least in my conversation.
15: Same with us. He told us this summer on 3 Guys, either one, but family calls him Mike.
13: Well, as a guy who writes, mm-hmm. right, types things out, that's going to save you an awful lot of keystrokes.
14: Yeah, that's
13: through
14: that's,
13: the course of the rest of the season.
14: 4 keys, 3 keystrokes. Yeah.
13: Every time you have to mention his name.
14: Better. So there you go. So that's, as we move forward, it's now Mike Hawkins.
15: Yeah, he was really good. So I like what the skill set he brings. You're right, Kyle, on the defense. There's still some parts of it that you can tell guys just aren't exactly comfortable on where to go. You're seeing a couple defenders head to one wide receiver, leave another one open at times. You're seeing run fits get off a little bit in the running game, which obviously has to get cleaned up fast, or Virginia will punish you. So the end of the game results were really good. You didn't give up a single point for the defense. But I do think everybody walked away kind of like Rich did after and said, well, I know the score was where you wanted it to be. They didn't allow any points defensively, but it wasn't a group. And I thought he explained that well, Greg. He said there were a lot of times when he didn't think the defense looked comfortable.
14: Yeah.
15: And I think that's a good way to say it. And it's, again, it's real football from here on out. So that's got to get cleaned up quickly. But that is a concern moving forward.
13: Looking ahead to this Virginia matchup, we, of course, the offense has been pretty basic and pretty vanilla, particularly in the passing game. And that, of course, is by design. How much of that will be broken out, or will it be a situation where this game's over in 2.5 hours because both teams just run the football, including with their quarterbacks?
15: It's going to be crazy, guys. I mean, it's the number one and number two run rate teams in the country. So, yeah, that's all it's been for each team. Now, neither has been really tested. Again, I know the West Virginia score in the first week was close, but you weren't tested necessarily offensively to do everything. So is the question which team runs it better? Or is it the question of the winner going to be who's going to throw it better when you get stopped when you're running the ball? I think both of those are going to be valid questions because you're right, Kyle. There's a lot of looking in the mirror offense to offense. Both quarterbacks want to run it first, but probably can throw it. If you look at early season numbers, Pribola's numbers have been outstanding as well. 5 touchdowns, just 1 interception. So you got teams that want to run it, but are they going to be able to throw it to beat you if they have to?
14: No, you know, again, I mean, we look at West Virginia. I'm not sure you're going to have 20 pass attempts in many games this year just because that's not what Rich is ultimately wants to do. And if he can run it, he's going to continue to run it. They're only going to throw it if they really get to the point where they have to. So I know that there are going to be times they're going to have to throw the football to win games, but this is not going to be an attack that's going to throw it a ton. Mm-hmm. Wasn't in the first stint with Rich, and it's not going to
15: be. No, but what I think you'll see, this has been one of the lowest play action rates in the country so far for West Virginia. That's what I think starts to change a little bit, Kyle. Fair. I think that's what you're going to start to see a little bit more of. This doesn't suddenly turn into Mark Bulger at the helm, and you're going to drop back and throw it around. But you might have to throw it more. I mean, if you're Virginia, you're going to put 1,000 guys in the box mm-hmm. and say, go ahead and throw it, as I think West Virginia will do. I mean, Prabula had a lot of turnover issues last year. I think that's a guy that you say to him, you're not beating us with our legs if you can do that to him. Now, their offensive line is going to say, I don't care what you put in the box, we're going to try and run right at you. But I think if you're West Virginia, a little bit of more play action worked in. Those passes along the edge, Greg, when you do the zone read and you pull it and you run around the edge and now Hawkins can take off or he can throw it. You put a lot of good tape on TJ Epps out there mm-hmm. this weekend on what he can do. So he's got the attention of Virginia. I think that's what you start to see creep into this game plan now.
13: That's a good point on Prabula, and it's been a few weeks since I looked it up. I think I looked it up after their North Carolina State game. He had almost as many interceptions as touchdowns. It was something like 11-9 or 12-9 at Missouri last year. You know, having said that, these are the two of the most prolific running quarterbacks. Small sample size, only a couple of games, and of course Prabula didn't run it at all in their second game because he didn't have to, but the quarterback that leads the country in rushing, as you would expect, is Navy's guy, Braxton Woodson. Caden Creel of Jacksonville State is second at 218 yards, and then Mike Hawkins is third with 199 yards rushing, and Prabula would be up there with them if it wasn't for the Week 2 opponent because he had well over 100 in the win over NC State.
15: Yeah, he's 19th nationally in quarterback rushing yards. I'll go further for you on Hawkins. Third nationally in missed tackles forced. Fourth nationally in rushing touchdowns for a non-running back. 12th nationally in runs of 10 or more. And this may surprise you guys. He's third nationally in passer rating in college football efficient. Right now. So you talk about a guy that's been very efficient, hasn't had to throw it a ton, but he's been very good when he's dropped back.
14: Well, we remember Prabula.
15: That might be the hardest name in the country to say.
14: For one, Kyle's it shouldn't got it. Be that bad.
13: Prabula.
15: Yeah, Kyle's got it go. Great. I cannot say it right.
14: We remember him from his Penn State days. Right. And, you know, he saw some action against West Virginia, but mm-hmm. he was always part of the game plan because they had special packages because he was their runner. Drew Aller, obviously, mm-hmm. was a starting quarterback. Could run a little bit. Could Aller, but he was a thrower. But they always had a special package or two for Prabula, and that was what he was noted for. And, you know, as you said, when he was at Missouri last year, he had some nice numbers, but he would throw it in harm's way.
15: Very turnover prone. Yeah, he had three carries for 18 yards and a touchdown as a true freshman against West Virginia. Came back with four carries his sophomore year. So, yeah, that's what you're going to have to do. Can this West Virginia defense, and that's my question, last year they were able to. They were very good against the run. As many problems as they had mm-hmm. in the pass game, can you slow Virginia and make them do what they don't want to do? We've talked so much about how old their offensive line is mm-hmm. with 2 7th-year players, 2 6th-year players, and a 5th-year starter along the offensive line. It's as old a group and a veteraner group as you're going to see. Can you slow them down and make him have to put the ball up in the air?
13: 304-TALK 304, that is the text line if you'd like to join us, and we'll get into... if you have any thoughts on what you saw on Saturday, or if you're finished with all of that and you want to look ahead to Virginia, then text us, 304-TALK-304. That is the number to reach us here on the CityNet statewide sports line. We'll take a quick break. We'll get to those texts when we return. We're inside the Health Plan Studios. It's a Monday on the CityNet statewide sports line, and the conversation continues right after this.
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22: This is a Bloomberg Money Minute. Texas-based software and cloud computing giant Oracle has begun a new round of layoffs. The Austin American-Statesman expects those cuts to be in the thousands. That's amid worries about all the billions that company is spending on AI. Meantime, leaders of top AI companies like Anthropic and OpenAI are proposing slowing down the technology's development to prevent AI from slipping beyond the control of humans. Now, that sent shares of AI chip makers like NVIDIA, Intel, and AMD all lower today. And with that, the Dow lost 152 points, the NASDAQ down 147, the S&P lower by 37, and oil back above $101 a barrel. Despite an uproar from environmental groups, the Trump EPA rolling back carbon pollution rules that limit greenhouse gas emissions from power plants fueled by coal and natural gas. And Google's Waymo unit now offering hailable pickups in driverless taxis in parts of Las Vegas. But those vehicles can't go to the airport. Tom Busby, Bloomberg Radio.
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13: Health Plan Studios on this Monday. It is the CityNet statewide sports line. Head coach Rich Rodriguez will meet the media tomorrow. We'll have his comments on the show, so we hope you will join us all week long. First text comes in about the Noel Devine situation. I'm not sure any of us want to talk about it, but I can tell you there is an updated. This texter's asking for an update. There is an update at WVMetroNews.com, and one of our news reporters, Mike Nolting, went directly to the police this afternoon and got a copy of the criminal complaint. So there is an update, and you can find that update at WVMetroNews.com, the story updated after Mike sifted through the criminal complaint against Noel Devine. Texter says we have an offense and special teams we can win with. Hope they prove me wrong, but I think the defense will cost us some games.
15: How about Jack Cassidy again? He's put every kickoff, eight of them, right? Eight kickoffs on Saturday. That's 14 on the season that he's put through the end zone. No returns on his 14 kickoffs.
14: No, and he's been perfect on his point afters and his field goals. Mm-hmm. And so has not had any kind of bobble so far. For the Irish kid.
15: Those kickoffs are a game changer, though.
13: Oh, yeah.
15: I mean, you don't have to worry about coverage. You don't have to worry about hold your breath that someone's going to break it or get a big return. He just bangs it through the end zone, move on, get the defense out there.
14: I'll admit, I watched the coverage unit and see. And, you know, the first 10 strides, they're going hard. And then after that, they look up and go, hey, you know, never mind. If he doesn't get one in the end zone, West Virginia may be in trouble. But to this point, that has not been an issue.
13: What about the punting, Greg? A little bit better than, but the average is 40, roughly 42 yards per kick. 39 net. Is that a little bit better than you expected, or about right at it?
14: Be honest, maybe a little bit more inconsistent than I would have thought. He had a bomb of

0: of what was that, 70-some yards, 74 in the first game. Had a couple shanks that game this past week, a little bit more consistent, but not as consistent in terms of Brian Hansen as I expected, because he was the number three punter in the entire country last year at Colorado State. So I think that's an area that still can be ironed out a little bit.
1: Yeah, just two of them on Saturday. Neither will return, though, so his hang time has been very good there without getting returns.
2: Texter says pass defense is a problem, and you know that's the thing. Even Saturday, right, Greg? They played a ton of linebackers, rotated those guys up front, but really didn't do that in the defensive backfield. So what does that tell you exactly?
0: Well, I mean, I think it's a lot of what we saw the week before. Now, it wasn't the contain issues necessarily, because that's not something that Tennessee Martin looked to do or could do. But it was sort of that underneath type throw. It was over the linebacker, underneath the safeties, and where that issue is, if it indeed is the, you know, if it's the defensive backfield or if it's a linebacker situation, one of those two was leaving pretty wide gaps.
1: Yeah, I think at times it was both of those groups. I think they're all involved in that. And you didn't get as much pressure as you did in the first game either. Tennessee Martin actually did a good job holding you out, and they got the ball out of their hands fairly quickly. And West Virginia was giving up stuff underneath, but there's a difference, I think, between giving it up underneath and guys still being wide open under there. Mm-hmm. They also had some good runs, especially on a couple of those early downs. So it's clearly a work in progress. And I think, remember, you have Ben Cutter back is about your only guy that had played. Nate Gabriel a little bit as well, right? Understood that. Other than that, you're trying to mix new guys in there. So it is going to be a learning curve. The scary part just is it gets so difficult so fast with Virginia's offensive line.
2: So the basically three corners, right? And the safeties have been – so does that mean there's a lack of depth, or does that mean that these guys need as many snaps as they can get?
0: Boy, that's a good question. I'm not certain I can give you one. West Virginia actually played four corners in the heat of the battle this past week. Jair Ralston also got in. So the three that saw action the week before, plus Ralston, was in there. And then at the safety positions, the only guy that's really getting significant backup rotation is Matt Sigg. Other than that, it's pretty much been your core safeties as well. Now, again, late in the game, a lot of people were playing. But for the first 2.5 quarters, there wasn't a lot of rotation in your secondary. Now, linebackers are a completely different story. They're playing six linebackers at the two inside linebacker positions, and your front four are getting a lot of rotation. But those positions often get a lot of rotation, so that's not necessarily that unusual.
1: The linebackers from a tackling perspective were the ones that were carrying the load the other day. That defensive line was chewing up the blocks. It was freeing up some of those backers. Patterson, Torbor, Woods were your top three tacklers right there. Ben Cutter's in the mix. Stolsky's playing a lot. You know who's impressed me at that position? Jason Hall has made some plays each of the first two games. The linebacker transfer from Villanova had a pass deflection on Saturday. That's a name I wasn't necessarily expecting to pay a lot of attention to early, but yet he's kind of jumped out there. So that linebacker group's going to have to continue to go, and man, they're going to be counted on a lot this weekend to plug up those gaps.
0: You know, we talk about them, but you know, there's a lot of youth. Torber's a perfect example. I mean, nobody looks like he's got a better future at linebacker in that room, but there was a very first play the game. He was one who just out of position, you know what, he started the game, second play he's on the sideline because you know he's young, still learning things, and he bit on a play action, and those are the type of things. It's just a learning process for a lot of them.
1: Sig continues to make a few plays each game where you go, yep, that dude's coming. I mean, his ability to close from the deep safety and get involved in the tackle. He beat Tyler Stolsky. Stolsky had a 6-yard head start on him from where he was, and he beat Stolsky to the ball carry on a swing pass in one of the plays on Saturday. He's going to continue to get better as well.
2: Question about West Virginia's record in Charlotte. This texture references the Car Care Bowl against UNC, but how many times have they played in Charlotte? Now, Greg, you have perfect attendance in Charlotte,
0: yes,
2: right?
0: Yes, this will be six.
2: Six, okay.
0: West Virginia lost to East Carolina. Lost the
1: Bulger,
0: bowl game.
1: Bulger got hurt in that game. Yeah. That stinks. Took a loss on that one.
0: It lost the game and it lost the season because of his injury. The whole year was a wreck because of that one. Played Virginia in the bowl game. Lost that one. Came back and played two North Carolinas in bowl games. Won both of those. Beat Tennessee a few years ago in a regular season neutral site game. So you're 3-2 in Charlotte in your previous five. I like this location. I like the stadium's very nice.

0: Bears. They've got a ways to go. So as of right now, with a week to go, should be a heavy West Virginia contingent down there.
1: Well, that's what you want to see.
2: Yeah. Not only is it an easy drive, especially from the southeastern part of the state, but we know from our listenership in the alumni base, yeah. I mean, it seems like half the alums live in Carolina somewhere.
1: Texter asked Brad, what's the over-under on the number of WVU kickoffs that will be returned? This texter says 7.5.
0: On the season?
1: On the season.
0: Oh, that's a good one. We'll have to think about that. Weather will get a little bit colder.
2: Yeah.
1: Plus, you got to go to Texas Tech and deal with the wind.
0: That's sure deal with the wind. If it's in your face, God knows it'll be a 90-mile-an-hour wind. Yeah. That's a good question. I'll have to think about that.
2: Think
0: what did he set it at? He put it 7.5?
1: 7.5, yes.
0: Okay, got it. That's a good one.
1: 7.5. I mean,
2: they're not even close right now.
0: Not even close.
2: I mean,
0: but the ball's jumping out of the ballpark right now. Yeah. That warmer weather, it sails a little bit there. He does have an absolute hammer.
1: Yeah, it's great to see. It's something I don't think we've ever seen.
2: Not to that extent.
1: Yeah, to that extent.
2: I'd like to go back and see Sauerbrunn because he had a rocket and he would do that. But he was goofy enough. He'd just shank one just to do it.
0: That's a long time ago.
1: I was going to say, that's 35 years ago.
2: Is it that long ago?
0: You just went way back there.
1: Yeah. 30 plus, maybe not 35, but 30 plus years ago. Texter says, guys, took my daughter to her first ever WVU football game Saturday. Great time. Except for watching the defense. First half was atrocious defensively. Lucky we got a fumble and a score called back. Shape up defensively. Enough of the will fix it from the coaches. We need funds to stay competitive. That's a true statement. And unless we start producing on the field, we won't get what we need. I don't see winning 6 games this year. Well, you're a third of the way there, first of all. So 2 wins where that hasn't happened in an awful long time. But the point about the defense and investing in the defense is probably coming, hopefully.
0: That's probably the next wave. I mean, when you're rebuilding and you're Rich Rodriguez is your head coach, you are going to get the offense right first. And it feels like they took a big step towards doing that this offseason. It looks like it has the potential to be really good. We'll see how it continues to develop. There's still a lot of work to be done. But you've clearly got some guys, Greg, on the offensive side that are skilled playmakers. You're looking for those guys on the defensive side. Who's that going to be? But there's no doubt you'll continue to invest resources in that. But next year, the hope is with the retention, you won't have to go get 80 guys and you can be targeted in your spot. They did a heck of a job upgrading it this year. You feel pretty good about the class for next year.
2: It is odd, though. I mean, West Virginia's defense pitched a shutout. And I'm not saying that anybody is wrong, but we're looking at it and go,
0: yes.
2: And the defense wasn't very good. You didn't give up a single point. No, it was an FCS program. And you could look and see that there were issues, but it does seem odd that you're making this complaint when it was just... you gave up nothing.
0: It is
2: in terms of points.
0: I agree with you. I would say it like this: it's probably not as big a story as it's being made out to be. Yet it is something that you are concerned about moving forward. Rightfully so. I get it. But you're right, Greg. It was from a results standpoint, you literally gave up no points. And the one thing they've done so far, and I think this is going to have to be where this defense hangs its hat. It's going to have to continue to force turnovers.
2: Yeah.
0: Right? It's not the 96 defense. It is not going to be dominant most likely at any point this year. You're going to have to be strategic about getting off the field on some third downs and forcing some stops on those plays and continue to get turnovers as you've done in the first 2 games.
1: Texter asks, what's the local channel for the ACC network? I'm assuming he's in Morgantown. I don't know that. You have cable?
0: You've got cable. I do. I get it, but I don't know. I use the voice remote and say ACC network on the rare times I've switched over.
1: I looked it up. I've got DirecTV. I looked it up last night. I'm going to have to pay for it. It was in the low 600s on DirecTV. I don't remember exactly. Maybe we can research that and have an answer for you after this break. It is the CityNet statewide sports line. 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
11: 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Doing some research on the weather and on the channel for the ACC network. Brad says just go to the
12: voice remote.
11: I know it's 612 on DirecTV. That's about all I can do for you. Weather-wise, it's hot there today. Got into the mid-90s in Charlotte. The projected weather for Saturday is a high of 87 and a low of 70, and it's projected to be 90 plus on Friday and 90 plus on Sunday. So if this forecast holds, then might get a little bit of a break. But Greg, yeah, as you pointed out, sun will be down. It's a night game.
13: 7:30 kickoff there. Heat will, I don't think, will be a factor.
11: 304 talk 304. Texter says concern on the defense is the linebackers appear a little bit slow. And still working on the coverage skills. We haven't had a top-tier linebacker since David Long. What say you?
6: Well, Josiah Trotter was pretty good.
11: Yeah, he had a nice play yesterday.
6: He did. I saw
13: nice
6: that.
13: Game. First rookie, did you see? Yeah. Ever. Mm-hmm. First, with a pick and a sack, pick six and a sack in the same game.
11: Yeah, since the first game. Since they started recording sacks. Mm-hmm. 304, talk 304 texter says, come on, Mountaineers, shock me and win this game. That's Bob from somewhere where it's warm. Texter says, we really don't know anything about either team. Virginia beat North Carolina State. I think Rich Rod has really played it close to the vest, I agree, and hasn't shown anything. The game will be much closer than people think. Take the Mountaineers, says this texter. So what's the line? Seven, eight, ten. Is it gone to 10?
6: Jumped to 10. It's opened at 8.5 originally, and then it pushed up to 10 by last night.
13: You know, it is funny. I mean, even Rich was asked about, well, have you been vanilla so far post-game after Tennessee Martin? And he giggled and he goes, this is what we do. They're not a team that is going to, you know, all of a sudden start going all sorts of gadgets and all this stuff.
6: They do not. They do what they do. Although, like we were saying, there are some wrinkles in the game plan to what they do that he has not unveiled or shown yet. So there's some other things out there, but you're right. This isn't necessarily a 400-page playbook. They want to execute on what they do. But there are some wrinkles you'll see Saturday that you haven't seen yet.
11: Texter says the winner of this game will be the team that controls the line of scrimmage. I'm not sure our younger offensive line is quite ready for this. Virginia's defensive line will get enough pressure with their down linemen that they won't need to blitz their linebackers, which will limit our quick, short passes. So that's the thought of the texter there.
13: Yeah, you know, it is interesting, Brad. I mean, I haven't watched enough of Virginia yet, and I will over the course of the week. You know, I give a lot of credit to their offensive line. And I saw some of them in their opener against NC State. And that offensive line is legit. Very experienced and it's very good. But I'm not as convinced about their defensive front. And thus, what kind of matchup is West Virginia's offensive line going to have with that group?
6: Yeah, we'll see if what the texter said is true this year. That was true last year. That was one of the keys to their success. They were excellent defensively, and they were one of the better teams nationally at getting the pressure rate from up front without sending blitzes. They didn't have to do that a whole lot, but that was last year's group. They're having to rebuild that a little bit. Cam Robinson did come back. They're talented linebacker. He played against Norfolk State, but this will be his first real action after that. So we'll have to see how well he moves in that situation. And yeah, we'll see. They were excellent last year defensively. We talked so much about that offensive line, but this was a defensive driven team last year, but they've got some replacements they need to take care of.
11: I would think that would be important to their defense, the fact that Cam Robinson did get in that game and get some snaps and get hit a little bit, get knocked around, get greased up. That probably helps him going forward, particularly this week with his first significant action.
6: You know, the other thing with them last year, they were so successful, they forced a bunch of turnovers too. So we'll have to see if they're in that same vein again this year.
11: Texter says, very impressed with the renderings of the new West Tower at the stadium. So that's a thing, right? As soon as the season's over, the construction begins.
13: Yep, West Virginia made it. I mean, we've known this is coming for quite a while, but they have announced it officially today. The renderings look good. I've seen a lot of renderings over life. A lot of times the final product is different, not worse, but just different. So we'll see what that's like. But yeah, day after the regular season finale, the old press box comes down and it'll take 22 months for the new one to be ready to go.
6: A bunch of fans and folks are going to have to show some patience there for a couple years, but it will be beautiful when it's done. And Kyle, we talked on Friday. I think the amazing announcement coming out of there, or the word out that Ren feels like it's on track to get it all paid for privately without having to take out a quote air quotes mortgage on it. And if that's the case and you can get that thing completely committed in dollars and it can start generating revenue from day one, that's a massive, massive deal for the finances of that department.
13: So you don't expect the media guys, the old grouchy media guys, to complain when they're stuck in a tent in the corner?
6: That doesn't matter. They can complain all they want. That doesn't matter, Greg, quite frankly.
11: Texter says, my Bears, that's the texter, and I'm not a Bears fan, but texter says, my Bears put up 59 in Charlotte yesterday. Hope the scoring vibe sticks around that stadium for WVU. 304 talk, 304. Texter says, when they load the box on us, hit the tight end in the middle. My favorite receiver is the tight end. Well, he had a touchdown.
13: Yeah,
6: Ryan Ward.
13: Yeah. Mm-hmm. Yeah.

0: I mean, it's certainly going to be something you continue. Now, they haven't looked to the tight end a lot so far this year. They haven't looked to anybody a lot. But those are opportunities.
1: That's probably by design, too. Yeah. Through the first 2 weeks.
2: Correct. That's what I'm talking about. There's some wrinkles in there that they're going to use. I thought, guys, in addition to Hawkins really impressing me, DJ Epps has been as advertised, right? We thought he might be the one playmaker on the receiver core in this group, and he certainly has been outstanding. Again, Jaden Bray getting a lot of attention and doing a great job blocking. You haven't unlocked him yet in the receiving game, but you certainly did with DJ Epps on Saturday.
1: When will we see Malachi Hood and the former Georgia safety?
2: Well, the Georgia safety is not technically eligible yet. He's operating under a TRO. His court case is coming up here in the next few days to get officially approved. So we'll have to see with him. Malachi Hood, we have not seen yet.
1: Let's see. A couple of reports on the ACC network. This texter, who I assume is local, says 142. And another texter says in Charleston, the ACC network is 405. So there you go. And again, you're likely going to have to pay an upcharge to watch that game.
2: Depends on what your package is. Yeah, you might already have it in your package.
1: As long as WVU, let's see, he's hoping for the broadcaster's sake that they don't put him in the corners or in the end zones. That's not the plan, right?
0: No,
1: the broadcast booth. You can't do that to TV.
0: Probably not. But those pro stadiums, boy, they're in the corners anymore. I mean, radio. TV's a little bit closer to midfield, but the suites and the people who pay premium prices are getting those at midfield. Yeah, the days of the media getting midfield looks are over. Brad, you know that in basketball in a lot of spots. I mean, heck, you go to Heinz Field, Acushnet, whatever you want to call it. Boy, you're way in the corner, and that's the way it's going to be this week in Charlotte as well, if you're in the media side.
1: More text to come, 304-TALK-304. 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We're front and center right on the Metro News TV app. We do remind you that football season is back, and that means it's time to stream every play with high-speed CityNet fiber internet. 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
1: CityNet statewide sports line for a Monday. Big week. It is Virginia week. Head coach Rich Rodriguez will meet the media coming up tomorrow. We'll have those comments. Wednesday, the beat writer for the Daily Progress in Charlottesville, Virginia, Greg Madia, he'll join us. Madia. I got to get that right. Okay, West Virginia guy. Yeah, and he's been on the show before.
14: Mm-hmm. He has. Okay. He used to cover JMU, so back when West Virginia opened the season with JMU there in Neil Brown's first year, we had Greg on as he was covering the Dukes at that point.
0: Good guy.
1: All right, Greg Madia on the show Wednesday, and then Thursday we'll have a member of the UVA radio crew in Ahmad Hawkins. So plenty of Virginia preview material as we approach this game. Also, it was announced today that Mountaineer fans love their night games, and they'll get one in the Big 12 conference opener, and hopefully that'll make a significant difference when Oklahoma State comes to town in 2 weeks, 7 p.m. kickoff.
14: Yeah, 7 p.m. kick, Gold Rush that night as well. And there's not a whole lot of visuals nationally that are better than a Gold Rush at night here at West Virginia when that stadium is packed. So hopefully you get that, get a big win down in Charlotte, come back home for the opener against an Oklahoma State team that a lot of people love.
0: Your uni special event, do you like the Gold Rush better than Stripe the Stadium?
14: Stripe the Stadium looks really good too. Yeah. But that Gold Rush really pops at night when it's that gold out there. But they're both great, Greg.
1: Mountaineer women's soccer team, a 1-1 draw with Connecticut on Sunday. Senior Abby Alexa scored the WVU goal. The Mountaineers scored first, and Connecticut tied the game up. So West Virginia's had a very successful non-conference result so far. 5-0-1 in non-conference play, and Big 12 play for the women's soccer team will begin coming up on Friday. West Virginia will host number 17 Baylor. So that's quite an opener.

0: for the women's soccer team home to Baylor Friday night. We encourage you to, if you're so inclined, go check that one out. And Monday Night Football tonight, the return of Patrick Mahomes. The Chiefs against the Broncos.
1: That's a good one.
0: It is a great
1: one. Start off Monday Night Football.
0: A lot of people think the Broncos can take that next step and get back to the Super Bowl. And you've got Mahomes coming back for the Chiefs. What an exciting...
1: Bo Nix coming off an injury, too. He missed some time at the end of the season with a foot injury as well. So both quarterbacks coming back. That'll be a test to see how they look.
0: What an exciting week. What an exciting Sunday it was. I mean, it was just packed with games and points everywhere. It was one of the highest scoring NFL opening weekends in the league's history.
1: That Bears game, highest scoring week one game in the history of the league.
2: Wow, it's amazing.
0: And again, Baltimore scored a ton of points. Buffalo and Houston had a shootout. Raiders look good. Vikings and Packers scored a ton of points.
2: You don't have to mention that one.
0: Okay. And it ended up with the Giants knocking off Dallas. So it was quite a day. The first full Sunday of NFL action. All right, again, we hope you'll be back. Stay with us for the rest of the week. We'll dive deeply into the Virginia Cavaliers as the week moves on, West Virginia's opponent, and it's going to be exciting. An informative week on the sports line. We hope you will return. For Brad and Greg, I'm Kyle. Thanks for listening and watching the CityNet Statewide Sports Line, and we're back tomorrow night.

0: 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We're proud to live here too. We now join Reds Baseball already in progress on the Voice of Charleston, 580 WCHS.
1: Right zone. Up and in, down and away. Because if you lean out over the plate and the ball's up and in, you're going to taste it.
2: Here's the 3-2 pitch. Again to Muncy. He swings and misses, and he struck him out. Up and in.
1: Thank you.
2: Down on strikes, Max Muncy. First strikeout of the ballgame for Nick Lodolo, but a home run off the bat of Kyle Tucker has given the Dodgers a 1-0 lead. We go to the bottom of the second inning here at Great American Ballpark on the Reds Radio Network.
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It is 1-0 Dodgers as the Reds bat here in the bottom of inning number two. Tyler Stevenson to get things started against the left-hander Tarik Skubal. His first pitch and...

0: And it is a ball. A little bit low and in with a first pitch slider. 1-0 on Stevenson. 249, 15 home runs, 53 driven in. And Scoobles 1-0 pitch. Check swing by Stevenson, but it's a strike. Somebody's got bubbles floating around here somewhere.
1: I see them.
0: Yeah. Some big bubbles. Here's the 1-1 to Stevenson. Check swing, but it's a strike. Change up. Well thrown over the outside.
1: That is two tough pitches right there. Slider on the inside corner. Change up starts the same place the slider did, and it goes the other way.
0: Now Scoobles 1-2. And strike three over the inside corner with fastball 99.
1: That is just carving them up.
0: One down here in the second inning as we pause for station identification on the Reds Radio Network.
2: 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We're proud to live here, too.
0: Some guys throw, some guys pitch, and some guys pitch really hard. There's a strike.
1: Dave, if you're Tyler Stevenson and you go back and look at that at bat, you just tip your cap.
0: Right.
1: I mean, that was three well-executed pitches, three different pitches all in a row, all right on the edge.
0: 0-1 off the inside corner. So you can still be really effective by throwing hard and locating?
1: Boy, you'd be amazed. That's how you win Cy Youngs. Doesn't that guy have a couple?
0: He's got a couple of them,
1: yeah.
0: He did. Mm-hmm. Now he's going to try to win some in the National League now that he's over here. 1-1. Swung on, fouled back to the right, mastered the American League over the last couple of years, so now he switched leagues at the trade deadline this year, coming over here to the Dodgers.
1: That was a little awkward move by Scoobles there after he released that pitch. Looked like he was trying to stretch out his lat a little bit on the mound.
0: And now he buries a pitch in the dirt outside. He doesn't look very comfortable at the moment.
1: No, that's surprised knowing the Dodgers the way that we do that they haven't run about six guys out there. Check on him.
0: Here comes the 2-2 pitch. Scoobles to Suarez. Swinging and a bouncer foul. Third base side. Let's look at today's Reds Hall of Fame and Museum trivia question of the game. This series, the topic is Big Red Machines Big Four trivia. The Grade 8 starting lineup that propelled the Reds to consecutive world championships. Pitch to Suarez, smashed on one hop, past the glove of Muncy, going to his left, and that is in the left field for a base hit. Muncy moving to his left, tried to play that off to his side, and the ball went bouncing right over the top of his glove. Suarez is on with a one-out base hit. Those consecutive world championships, I don't have to tell you, but I will anyway, 75 and 76, were anchored by the Big Four, Johnny Bench, Joe Morgan, Tony Perez, and Pete Rose. Of this quartet, how many of them also played for an American League team during their careers? A3, B2, C1. Swinging and a miss, strike one to Juan Brito. American League team. Well, we know Bench, no. I don't think Morgan did, the 0-1. Swinging a ground ball should be 2. Fielded by Betts to second, 1. Rojas the turn to Hernandez in time. That is a 6-4-3 double play. I'm going to say C1. Reds are done in the second. 1-0 Dodgers at the end of 2, and on to Cowboy for the third on the Reds Radio Network.
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1: Well, when you're pitching, against the likes of Tarik Skubal, regardless of whether he's pitching for the Dodgers or the Tigers, as the first pitch from Lodolo is just off the outside corner here to Kike Hernandez, you just try to keep the damage to a minimum. And you hope your team is able to scratch out something against the two-time Cy Young Award winner. Tapper foul as it rolls just down the third baseline. And Lodolo ahead of Hernandez at a one ball, one strike count.
0: Well, they were able to get something against Skubal last time.
1: Well, you know that you will have that chance because Skubal is not going to pitch to the... He's not going to pitch off the plate. And as the game begins to move along, if he feels like he's throwing the ball well, you may get a pitch to hit. It might be on the edge, but you get a pitch to hit. Outside with a changeup from Lodolo. It's a two-ball, one-strike count here to Kike Hernandez, the first baseman for the Dodgers here on this night, with Freddie Freeman out of the lineup with a knee issue. Fastball up and in, and that is a 3-1 count. Hernandez, DePaola, and Tommy Edman. Is that how you say that? DePaola?
0: DePaola?
1: DePaola? DePaola? I'm going to mess that up. I know I am. Well, that's ball four. I won't mess that up. Down to first is Hernandez with a leadoff walk. And here is the aforementioned Josue. Help me. DePaola.
0: Sure. DePaola.
1: DePaola.
0: Yeah, you're right. DePaola.
1: DePaola.
0: Yeah, now then you got me questioning
1: it's
0: me.
1: It's spelled Paula, but it's pronounced Paula. So they say. Ground ball right back to Lodolo. He'll fire to De La Cruz on to first. That is a double play. 1-6-3, and that was a quick one. Two down.
0: Nice job by Lodolo. And then he gave Ellie a really nice feed down at second. A firm throw, chest high, no panic, but quick.
1: That ball got back to Lodolo, and I mean right now. And Lodolo, as you mentioned, Tommy, he did not panic. He snapped that glove up there, and he threw a strike to De La Cruz coming across the top of the second base bag. Here's the leadoff batter, Tommy Edman. He flied to center in his first at-bat. He'll take a fastball up and away. And for the second at-bat in a row, Edman is ahead at a one-ball, no-strike count. Lodolo from the belt, the quick step back, the pitch. Changeup just off the outside corner, and it's 2-0. Well, the last 2-0 pitch, Tommy Edman hit a fly ball into center field. Let's see if he can do it again. Left-hander Lodolo rocks and shoots. There's a fly ball. He's going to test out the left fielder this time. Maybe the shortstop as De La Cruz goes all the way back to catch it right in front of J.J. Blade. So three batters come to the plate. Three outs are recorded, courtesy of the 1-6-3 double play. It's 1-0 Dodgers. Bottom of three coming up right here on the Reds Radio Network.
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2: Hi, this is Tim O'Connell, Senior Vice President of Ballpark Operations at the Cincinnati Reds. From the first pitch to the final out, SBM ensures every seat shines. Our custodial teams keep ballparks spotless so fans can focus on the game and not the grime.
3: J.J. Blade will lead things off for the Reds here in the third. It has been a whole lot of Tarek Skubal here early. Reds do have a hit that came off the bat of Suarez. Fastball cuts just off the outside corner. It's a two ball, no strike count here to J.J. Blade. Now Skubal back to the plate. Swing and a miss. Fastball middle in. He just threw that one by him.
4: I can't imagine it's not much of a picnic to face Skubal if you're right-handed, let alone left-handed.
3: Here's the 2-0 from the 2-1 from the lefty, and it's fouled back. You could see the 2-0 fastball was pretty much middle in. The 2-1 fastball, he started in the same spot and ran it in on the hands off the plate, and Blade took a swing at it. It's now 2-2. Goes right back in there for called strike three. I don't know if Scooby's going to get that one.
5: Strike.
3: That's close.
5: Batter's challenging.
3: We're about to find out. It is challenged by Blade. And he is out on strike.
5: Confirmed.
3: 99% of the ball was off the plate, but that 1% is the challenge. One down.
4: Pretty good pitch right there.
3: Oh, that's money.
4: Man.
3: That's exactly where Will Smith, the Dodger catcher, was set up. Pitch down and away, fouled straight back off the bat of Key Brian Hayes. Hayes hitting in the number eight spot to be followed by Hector Rodriguez. One down in the inning, a no ball, one strike count. And Skubal wastes no time. Man, he is getting it and coming. Breaking ball, that's a curveball into the dirt. One ball, one strike count.
4: Doesn't seem to be a lot of thinking about, okay, what do I want to throw next? He has a plan of how he wants to go after everybody and knows how to execute it.
3: Here's the 1-1. A flare into right field, but Tucker closes quickly. He'll make the catch, and there's two down. Well, you can see Will Smith sliding from one corner to the next, in and out. Half of his mitt's on the plate, half of it's off the plate. He'll slide the mitt up at the top of the strike zone. But the key to all of that is Skubal is right around that mitt 90% of the time. He's not going to throw a pitch where the catcher sets up inside and he throws it over in the right-handed hitter's batter's box. And there's strike one right over the outside corner. So, yes, you can throw the ball in the upper 90s and you can locate, and that's how you become a great pitcher. 0-1 here to Rodriguez. Fly ball, left center field. Long run for the center fielder, Edmund. He is there with 1 foot on the track. And that is a three-up, three-down third for the left-hander Tarek Skubal. 1-0 Dodgers. Tommy Thrall coming back right here on the Reds Radio Network.
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5: With this in-game news update, I'm Jack Carlson. An Ohio man has pleaded guilty after a string of overdoses in Charleston last September. 32-year-old Anton Jeffries entered a guilty plea today to the misdemeanor charge of possession of fentanyl. 35 overdoses happened in Charleston over a 24-hour period in mid-December last year, but none of them were fatal. Kanawha County prosecutors agreed to dismiss two other counts as part of Jeffries' plea deal. Jeffries will be sentenced later this year. He may also face federal charges in connection to the case. A Cabell County man faces up to a lifetime in prison after selling meth to a teenager, substance that the boy later died from. 40-year-old Tony Lee Jr. pleaded guilty today. Authorities say Lee sold nearly 2 grams of meth to his girlfriend's 15-year-old son in July 2025. That boy later overdosed on meth. A note for travelers through the capital city tonight, the outside lanes on the Carter Bridge are closed in both directions. That's because crews are installing painting platforms. The outside lanes will reopen at 6 o'clock tomorrow morning. With this in-game news update, I'm Jack Carlson.
4: Dodgers come to bat, fourth inning. Fourth inning is brought to you by Four Roses Bourbon. Four Roses is the mellow balanced Kentucky classic that's crafted for those home run moments. Proud sponsor of the BCL Press Club, presented by Four Roses Bourbon. Enjoy responsibly. Here's Nick Lodolo to Mookie Betts in the first pitch, right in there for a called strike. A fastball from Lodolo. The count is nothing and one.
3: And so far for Lodolo, even though he's given up the one run, the home run, he's been quite pitch efficient.
4: Yeah, he has. A little different than that game in L.A. Here's the 0-1. Betts hits it on the ground to the backhand of Ellie. Nice backhand pick. Got a late hop, but fires
3: a
4: dart
3: play
4: chest high to Sal Stewart at first. And there's one down here in the fourth.
3: You're right, Tommy. That was not the easiest of hops. It's one thing if that hop kind of is a late bounce to your forehand side, you can just raise the glove. On the backhand side, you've got to change your eyes and raise that wrist at the same time. That was a nice play by Ellie.
4: Got it right in the pocket, made a strong, accurate throw. One down, here's Will Smith. Smith grounded to third his first time up, and he pours in ball one. Looked like a pretty good pitch on a first-pitch fastball from Lodolo, but just a little bit off the outside corner, about thigh-high to Smith. Lodolo's back home now at the 1-0 pitch. And it's down too low, a changeup, and it's a two-ball, no-strike count. 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Fouled back, and it's a two-ball, one-strike count on Will Smith. The home run by Kyle Tucker is the only hit by the Dodgers so far tonight against Lodolo. The Reds have just one hit so far against Scoobal, who's faced the minimum through three. 1-0 Los Angeles. Smith pumping that bat, waiting on Lodolo. Here it comes, and he pours a fastball down the middle to get right back in the count and even it at 2-2.
3: I think Will Smith was looking for something off speed there. That fastball was right down Broadway.
4: It's a two-ball, two-strike count, and here comes Lodolo. Swinging a little weak tapper, rolling right up the first baseline, fielded by Sal Stewart, right on the bag, and he'll make the play for the out.
3: Boy, don't you love that as a pitcher? You make a breaking ball pitch, and the hitter is so far out in front, he hits it right off the end of the bat.
4: I mean, you talk about the ultimate cue shot.
3: Eight ball corner pocket.
4: That's exactly what it was. I was afraid it was going to have some side spin on it and go foul, but it stayed fair. Just inside the grass, all the way up the first baseline.
3: Will Smith was so frustrated, he didn't even leave the batter's box.
4: Boy, where was he going to go? It was hit him about 12 miles an hour up the first baseline right at Sal. Pitch to Kyle Tucker is in off the plate for ball one. Tucker's home run was his 15th of the year. The difference in this game at the moment, 1-0 Dodgers, and here's Lodolo's 1-0. A half-hearted swing, but he got a piece of it. Fouled it off Stevenson for strike one. If you're listening tonight on the Car Truck Radio, please remember to buckle your safety belt. This message brought to you by the Ohio Department of Public Safety. If you're not buckled up, what's holding you back? Tucker, as I mentioned, had a really nice game on Friday in Miami. They're hoping that that's kind of the turning point for him, but he's hit better on the road all year this year than he has at Dodger Stadium.
3: Kind of odd.
4: Curveball missing down and away. It's a two-ball, one-strike count on Tucker. Lodolo back to the plate. His 2-1 is down and away. 3-1 now on Tucker. He was 3-for-10 against the Reds at Dodger Stadium, so the home-road split didn't really factor in there. 3-1 pitch. Tucker grounds it down the first baseline, but it's bounced foul outside of first. Chris Woodward, the first base coach, over there to make the play. Full count, 3-2 on Tucker. Nobody on, 2 men are out. Lodolo trying for another nice, easy 1-2-3 inning here in the fourth. Really only retired the Dodgers in order once. He got a double play after leadoff walk in the third and faced the minimum. Retired the next three after the home run that led off the second inning. And Tucker takes a curveball up and in for ball four. He will head to first with a two-out walk. There goes the hope for a three-up, three-down frame. Now Teoscar Hernandez. Hernandez grounded out the shortstop his first time up. Was hitless. Only played in two of the games in Miami. Was 0 for 7. Reds are trying to bottle some of that magic. Pitch to Hernandez. In the air and well hit. Deep right center field. And it is gone. Well, he's up to his old tricks against the Reds. An opposite field two-run home run for Teoscar Hernandez. He now has a 22-game hitting streak against the Reds specifically. That is his 14th home run of the year. And now it's 3-0 L.A. I don't know what the Reds did to anger Teoscar Hernandez, but they should send a letter of apology. Here's Miguel Rojas. Rojas grounded a third his first time up, 0 for 1. Lodolo's pitch rolled on the ground weakly to Ellie. He's got it. And the peg to first in plenty of time to get the veteran Rojas. That does it for the Dodgers here in the fourth. But Teoscar Hernandez goes deep over the 370 sign in right center to make it a 3-0 Dodger lead in the middle of the fourth. Great American Ballpark on the Reds Radio Network.
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0: Eric Skubal back at it. He misses way inside for ball one to Dane Myers. Myers flew out of the right fielder his first time up. Skubal's 1-0. And it's off the inside corner. Fastball makes it a two ball. No strike count now. Couple of home runs for the Dodgers. One of them with a man aboard. A solo shot from Tucker. Two-run shot from Teoscar Hernandez after Tucker had walked. Now strike right in there, and it's 2-1 on Myers. Lefty back into his windup. Here he comes. 2-1 pitch, and there's a little flare into right field. That's down for a base hit in front of Kyle Tucker. And Dane Myers is on with a leadoff single here in the Reds' fourth inning.
1: More of a controlled swing that time from Myers. I think a lot of times when you see a pitcher on the mound like Skubal, you try to match his velocity by swinging harder, and what happens is the barrel drops and you swing under the ball rather than just being quicker rather than trying to swing harder.
0: Sure. Ellie up there, the runner at first and nobody out. The pitch. And it's a strike on the inside corner. Nothing and one on De La Cruz. Let's get the answer to our trivia question. The great eight starting lineup that propelled the Reds to consecutive world championships in 75 and 76 was anchored by the big four, Pete Rose, Johnny Bench, Joe Morgan, Tony Perez, the 0-1 down low. Of this quartet, how many of them also played for an American League team during their careers? A3, B2, C1. Initially, I said C1, you said B2. You said that during the break, but you said B2. And after talking through it, I'm changing my answer to B2.
1: Well, I think you would be very successful in doing so.
0: Let's take a look at the answer. It is, in fact, B2. Tony Perez was a member of the Boston Red Sox from 80 to 82, and Joe Morgan spent the last season of his career with the A's in 84, which you remembered and I had forgot about him being with the Athletics. The pitch is down too low. Two balls and a strike now on De La Cruz.
1: Only because I played out on that coast for a long time.
0: That helped, didn't it? Runner on at first with nobody out. Skubal's 2-1 pitch, a wave and a miss and a changeup down. And it's 2-2.
1: You know, the thing about watching Skubal and the effectiveness of that changeup is his mechanics on his fastball look exactly the same as his mechanics and release on the changeup. That's what makes it so devastating.
0: The 2-2. Just off the outside corner with that fastball, but boy, he was teasing the edge there. Runner at first with nobody out. Well, you and I were talking. Look, even though Tarek Skubal is left-handed, there's still some things that remind me of Chase Burns. Now, can Burns learn something from watching a guy like Skubal, even though they throw with different hands? The pitch is cut on and missed, and down on strikes De La Cruz for the second time.
1: I think without a doubt. When you watch a successful pitcher, and you're craving knowledge, you're trying to figure out, okay, well, how is he doing this? Well, what Skubal is doing, and we described it earlier, he's throwing three fingers on the outside corner, three fingers on the inside corner. And by that, I mean he's just catching the outside edge with the width of the baseball. Same on the inside and moving it up and down. Now, you add to the fact that he's throwing 99 with a Bugs Bunny-type changeup, that makes you start to think, wow, Chase Burns has that kind of stuff.
0: Right.
1: He also has that kind of aggressiveness and that kind of confidence. Because when you look at the two pitchers, even though one's left-handed, one's right-handed, Burns pitches like this guy. I mean, he gets after it.
0: 1-0, topper over the mound. Skubal reaching back for it, makes the pickup behind the mound, throws it on one bounce to Hernandez at first, takes him across the bag, but he still gets the out in time to get Sal Stewart on the high chopper that looked like it was going to be over the backside of the mound. Really nice athletic play by Skubal.
1: That was a great play. I think for a pitcher like Chase Burns that will get better over a period of time, when he gets to a position where he can locate both his fastball and breaking ball like we're seeing Tarek Skubal do, and I'll say this, Burns' breaking ball is better than Scoobal. Scoobal doesn't really have a breaking ball. He's more fastball changeup. Now, he'll throw that curve every once in a while, but it's not like the kind of breaking ball that Burns throws.
0: Swing and a miss, and a curveball from Scoobal to Stevenson, strike one.
1: So,

0: more wins. That's how you keep your ERA down. You're responsible for your own runs, and that leads to a Cy Young Award.
1: Stevenson drives it to right field, pretty deep but playable. Back goes Tucker onto the track, shy of the wall. He'll make the catch, and the Reds are done here in the fourth. A leadoff single from Dane Myers. He's stranded at second. We've played four at Great American Ballpark. 3-0 Dodgers on the Reds Radio Network.
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5: 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From fishing to hiking, hunting to conservation, it's an adventure you don't want to miss.
1: Dodgers come to bat at the top of the fifth inning. It is 3-0 in favor of the Dodgers. Bottom third of the order up against Nick Lodolo. The left-hander readies at the belt. Now brings it home. The first pitch on the way to Max Muncy is a strike call to the outside corner. It's nothing and one on Muncy. Muncy struck out in the second. Now Lodolo's home with the 0-1 pitch. Swing and a miss. A curveball down and away. No balls, two strikes. See behind the count after Lodolo got him his first time up.
0: Yeah, that breaking ball is good down and away. You just don't want to leave it on the middle of the plate to this guy because he likes to catch it out in front.
1: Curveball missing down and away. One ball and two strikes. Left on left. And Lodolo's 1-2. Muncy takes, strike three called, right over the outside corner. Fastball well thrown from Lodolo, and it's his second strikeout of the game. Both of them are Max Muncy.
0: Can't hit the hook, or can't hit the fastball if you're looking for the hook. You might be able to hit the breaking ball if you're looking fastball, but you can't do it the other way.
1: It's one of the best pitches we've seen Nick Lodolo throw in a while.
0: Right on the money.
1: Outside corner, very bottom of the zone. Pitch is down too low. Really good location.
0: Well, when Lodolo is throwing backdoor breaking ball, change up off of that, and his fastball down and away, and I'm talking about just the right-handed hitters, that's when he's at his best.
1: Right.
0: When you see him erratic off the plate inside to a righty, whether it's breaking ball or fastball, that's when he's in trouble.
1: Two balls, no strikes on Kike Hernandez. Hernandez a walk in the third inning. Now Lodolo's home with a 2-0 pitch, and he swings and sends a fly ball, lazy fly, toward right center. Fading over that way, Hector Rodriguez, he'll make the catch, and that's the second out here in the fifth.
0: I think sometimes for not just Nick Lodolo, but any pitcher in this ballpark, where you make a pitch that's away, and instead of it being down and away, it catches middle away and it's elevated, well then you run into the barrel and guys hit the ball out of the ballpark to right center that are right-handed. So you have to not only mix it up down.

0: down and away, but you've got to have better location. And if you miss, you miss down, not up.
1: Josue De Paula.
0: There we go.
1: Swings and misses. Breaking ball down and away. The count is nothing and one. It's a lot easier to say when you're not thinking about it.
0: I'm with you.
1: Here's the 0-1 off the plate outside. Well, have you ever thought about walking?
0: I'll say this. It's easier to say when you're not looking at the name.
1: Yeah.
0: Because it looks like De Paula.
1: Well, it should be, yeah. Mm-hmm. De Paula. Josue De Paula. And the 1-1. Swung on and fouled away. It's the Dodgers' top prospect. He's one of the top prospects in all of baseball. The question is, how would he handle getting to the big leagues? Well, his first big league home run came yesterday, and it was a no-doubter into the upper deck in Miami.
0: He looks like James Woods. That's who he looks like.
1: He does. Kind of reminds me a little bit as he's standing there at the plate. Now, the bat's a little flatter toward the back. The pitch is low, but the stance and the build reminds me a little bit of Jason Hayward when he got to the big leagues. Two balls, two strikes. Wind by Lodolo, the 2-2. And tried the outside corner, called a ball. The Reds have lost one, but Stevenson challenges.
2: Let's call the ball catcher's challenger.
0: I think he's going to win this.
1: It was on the plate. The question is, was it high enough? It was low.
2: Wow. Calls confirm Cincinnati has exhausted their challenges.
1: It's Tom Hanahan behind the plate.
0: Exhausted.
1: He sounded pretty broken up about that fact, didn't he? 3-2 De Paula. Lodolo into his windup. He throws, and it's outside, ball four. And that's the other thing you have to admire about this kid.
0: He's got a good eye.
1: He walked four times in that Marlins series.
0: And I'll say this for the umpires. I think they should be allowed, if they can get two challenges that a team exhausts their challenges within the first three innings, they should be able to do a dance at home plate. Because they don't have to fool with that mess anymore after that.
1: Umpire equivalent of a bat
0: flip. Yeah.
1: There's Tommy Edman. And the pitch is a strike. Now, the
0: kinda
1: way
0: like
1: you...
0: that umpire dance and naked gun.
1: Yeah, you know? That's good. Uh-huh.
0: I think that would add to the entertainment value of coming to the ballpark and buying a ticket.
1: What is his name?
0: Leslie Nielsen.
1: Leslie Nielsen, that's right.
0: I don't know how I just thought of that.
1: That was really good.
0: You know,
1: I had Leslie. I kept wanting to call him Leslie Frazier to pick to first, runner back. Very different person.
0: But I think it would add a little flair to the game. You get some umpires working on their dance moves at home.
1: Some of them used to have a little personality with their calls. I might be the only one, but I kind of miss those days. I like when everybody on the field looks like they're having fun. Runner goes, the pitch is a ball, throw to second, they didn't get it.
0: Oh, that was close. But we can't challenge.
1: Nope.
0: Because we don't have any left.
1: Well, you still have a challenge on the bases. Just don't have ball strike challenges. So they still have one of those. They may challenge
0: this. Oh, he missed
1: this.
0: He missed him. He's safe.
1: Just missed the sleeve.
0: Tag went down, and it was in between the arm and the leg. But the throw was there in time.
1: First career stolen base for Josue De Paula. Pitch is low and inside. Two balls and one strike on Tommy Edman. Runner at second with two away. 3-0 Dodgers in the fifth. Lodolo straightens. Staring down the runner at second. Now the 2-1 pitch is too far off the inside corner. Fastball, and it's 3-1. So you would, based on the way you said that, exhausted and don't want to fool with any of that stuff, are you exhausted with the ABS system?
0: No, I'm fine with it. I think it's great that you can challenge. I would challenge every pitch, but I would be done after two pitches.
1: Strike called, 3-2 on it.
0: The umpire would do his dance.
1: Then you go on and play baseball.
0: Yeah.
1: 3-2, swung on, a little looper over first, but it's going to be a foul ball down the right field line. 3-2 on Tommy Edman. Dodgers still trying to chase down the Brewers for the best record in baseball. Rays and Dodgers dead even, 90-59 for the second best record behind Milwaukee.

0: Lodolo's payoff. Swing and a miss. He struck him out. Down on strikes, Tommy Edman. The inning is over. The Reds are coming up in the bottom of the fifth inning, trailing the Dodgers 3-0 on the Reds Radio Network.
1: Legendary doesn't happen by chance. 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
0: Hey, Eugenio Suarez leads off the Reds' fifth inning. First pitch, scooble to Suarez, is skied high into the air. Right side. Underneath it is Kike Hernandez. And he'll make the catch, and there's one down here in the fifth inning on one pitch. Let's look at tonight's scoreboard stumper. Put your thinking hat on. Got it on, pulled down tight. Okay. Five active National League players have collected 1,500 or more hits, hit 300 or more home runs, and amassed 1,000 or more career RBIs. Who are these five active National Leaguers? 1,500 or more hits, 300 or more homers, 1,000 or more RBIs. Line drive over short. That's a base hit for Juan Brito. Pretty good feather in your cap right there. Hit into a double play his last time up. Now he singles right over the head of Mookie Betts off the two-time Cy Young Award winner.
9: 1,500, 300, and what was the last thing?
0: 1,000.
9: 1,000 what?
0: RBIs.
9: Okay. Is Bryce Harper on that list?
0: Yes. You're one for one. You are starting hot. Warming things up on a cool fall night.
9: How many you want me to get? Five?
0: I want you to get five of them. J.J. Blade takes outside, ball one.
9: What about the Dodgers shortstop?
0: His name is Mookie Betts, but it does not appear on this list.
9: Really?
0: Yeah.
9: What about Freddie Freeman?
0: Freddie Freeman's on here.
9: Those were going to be my next two guesses. Okay. They are my next two guesses.
0: There you got. You were 50%. You batted 500 on that round of guesses. Right now, you're sitting pretty. You are two for three.
9: What about somebody like...
0: One ball, one strike on J.J. Blade. One on, one out, 3-0 Dodgers in the fifth.
9: Manny Machado.
0: And the 1-1 pitch. A little bit down and in. Manny Machado. You know, he doesn't appear on these lists very often, but he probably should. He's on this one.
9: He just tried to just pull my chain right there. Just tried to pull my chain. Tried to throw me out of the car.
0: Got it. You got it. I caught you before I let you fall on out. We're rolling down the highway. 2-1, down and away. 3-1 on J.J. Blade.
9: What about somebody like Kyle Schwarber?
0: Ooh. Show me Kyle Schwarber. No.
9: He's not?
0: Nope. I don't know why he's not. I don't know where he doesn't qualify. But
9: probably the hits.
0: Maybe that's what I was thinking.
9: You got the homers, I would imagine, and the RBI.

0: 3-1 is low to J.J. Bleday. He's aboard with a walk.
1: All right, the Reds have a chance here in the fifth.
0: Brito up to second base. Two on with one out, and Key Brian Hayes is the batter. Hayes out on a fly to right his first time up.
1: Sometimes you got to make it happen in the bottom of your order.
0: Now would be a good time. Just keep the line moving. Just got done playing a team that does a really good job of that.
1: Oh, yeah.
0: First baseman's pulled in tight. Off the bag, though, Hernandez. Rojas playing up the middle, and Hayes takes off the inside corner. Fastball from Scoob Bull, and it's 1-0.
1: What about Olsen, the first baseman for Atlanta?
0: No, there's you gotta think more localized right now. Here's the 1-0 pitch, swing and a miss. You're missing one locally, if you will.
1: Suarez.
0: Bingo, Gino. Okay, so you got him. Now you have just one left. Now we can get broader. One ball, one strike on Key Brian Hayes. Here's the pitch. Off the inside corner. This guy.
1: Does this guy play in the Big Apple?
0: No, he is. This guy.
1: Struggling.
0: Did he win the MVP? I know he was in the race for MVP a few years ago. And I don't know that anybody would really teach anybody, a young kid, how to play the game the way this guy does, but he's really good at it. 2-1, swing and a miss, and really good on both sides. As good as he is offensively, he's even better defensively.
1: Well, then I would have to say Nolan Arenado.
0: Bingo, Nolan Arenado. That was very good.
1: I would not have thought of him without that hint.
0: I know. You wouldn't think he'd be on here. But he has 2,038 hits. Swing and a miss. Key Brian Hayes strikes out. He has 378 home runs, and he's driven in 1,257 batters. That's pretty good.
1: Who's the top on that list?
0: Well, it all depends on what you mean.
1: Home run-wise. Harper?
0: Hits is Freeman. The most homers is Harper. No, Machado. Machado's got him by 5 in the home run category. And more hits. And more RBIs.
1: Wow.
0: Most hits is, like I said, Freddie Freeman. 2587. Hector Rodriguez takes upstairs. Freeman has 2,587 hits. He's got a chance to get to 3,000.
1: Yeah, he's a hit machine. The key is, can he stay healthy?
0: Right. A little banged up right now. One out, or two outs. Hector Rodriguez with a count 1-0 watches a fastball for a strike. I think Freddie Freeman, when he's going good, is my favorite hitter to watch in the game right now.
1: He destroys left center field.
0: The 1-1. Rodriguez swings and fouls it back.
1: And by doing that, and it's across the board, whether the ball's in or out, he can hit the ball to left center. But when he's a little bit fooled and he's out in front, that's the ball that he hooks down the right field line because he keeps his hands back, lets that ball get just a split second deeper.
0: 2-on, 2-out. And Scoobles home with a 1-2 pitch. Rodriguez fights it off. If Rodriguez can reach here, then you get back to the top of the order. You have Dane Myers, who we know hits left-handers well, already has a hit off Scoobles tonight. And then you get to Ellie if he can reach. So you can put a little bit of pressure on Scoobles if you can just keep it going here. But it's a ball and two strikes on Hector Rodriguez. Tough left-on-left matchup. Scoobles home with a 1-2. Swung on and yanked foul into the second deck down the right field line. A ball and two strikes and holding here on Hector Rodriguez.
1: You can bet that Tarik Skubal is thinking to himself, pretty quick inside. Let's go back with a hook here.
0: The question is, does the young fella realize that? Here's the 1-2 pitch. Swing and a ground ball foul. It was another changeup. And again, Rodriguez way out in front of the changeup on the inside corner. Now, I'm a little surprised that he went with another changeup, especially in there.
1: I don't think he wanted it in.
0: Okay.
1: I think it just kind of came out of the hand a bit early.
0: Ball and two strikes.
1: But you know that hook is looming.
0: Again, the 1-2 swung on, and the fastball is fouled away off to the left side. So Rodriguez fighting for his life right now against Tarek Skubal. He has fouled off the last five pitches. It's still a ball and two strikes. And again, the eighth pitch of the at-bat, the 1-2 once more. And it's in the dirt and by the catcher, Will Smith, to the backstop. The wild pitch allows both runners to move up. Brito to third, Lede into second, and it evens the count at 2-2. Well, you've got a hitter that's in swing mode, and make no mistake, Rodriguez is. He buries the changeup, and Rodriguez laid off.
1: Yeah, whatever happened to catchers blocking the ball with a runner on base? It just seems to be something that's gone by the wayside.
0: Two and two. Swing and a miss. Got him with a fastball up and away. The nine-pitch at bat ends in a strikeout, and the Reds leave runners at second and third. On we go to the sixth inning. Still, Dodgers 3, Reds nothing on the Reds radio network.
1: That ball went like this.
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9: It's Dave Allen. 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Rusty Webb will stop by, plus Attorney General J.B. McCuskey's here, and the folks from Tickers and Timbers will stop by. 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
0: Mookie Betts will lead off the Dodgers' sixth inning. Betts takes first pitch fastball for ball one. 1-0 the count. 3 runs, 2 hits for the Dodgers. Lodolo's really done a good job except for the 2 hits because they were both homers. One of them a solo shot, the other a 2-run blast. Tucker and Hernandez. Teoscar Hernandez. 1 ball, 1 strike on Mookie Betts. Now Lodolo's home with a 1-1. Popped foul off to the right side. Of course, this is about as comfortable of a night to pitch as you will find. Temperature hovering in the 70s. Fans getting on one of their own. Fan tried to make the barehanded play over the ledge in the second deck and lost it. Here's the 1-2 to Betts. Swung on, that's fouled back.
1: You know, I think when you're playing top-tier clubs, the mistakes that you make, even when you're throwing a great ball game, the mistakes that you make on the plate get amplified. When you're playing a team like the Brewers, you're playing a team like the Cubs or the Dodgers, that's when they show up. You can't throw a ball in the middle of the plate. You've got to be on the outside lanes. That doesn't mean it has to be right on the corner, but you can't be in the middle of the plate, not to this lineup. And they're missing two of their best hitters.
0: 2-2, swing and Betts fouls it back.
1: And I think what that does is it churns on your brain a little bit.

0: Two balls, two strikes on Mookie Betts. 3-0 Dodgers in the sixth. And here comes Lodolo's 2-2. Betts skies a pop-up right side of the infield. Sal Stewart waiting on it. Right over by first base. He lost it for a second, but finds it just in time to make the catch. There's one down. It sure looked like he lost it for a second because he kind of put his arms out to his side. But he found
1: it's kind of a weird style right now.
0: It's twilight for sure. The field is... The lights have taken full effect, but when that ball goes up, sometimes you can lose it in the backdrop of the clear sky at this time of night. In there for a called strike with the first pitch curveball. Nothing and one on Will Smith.
1: And did you see Will Smith there just kind of paralyzed? Yep. That pitch started off the plate, came back to the outside corner.
0: 0-1 on Smith. Now the pitch to him. And it's a strike. Fastball this time over the outside corner. Right near the top of the zone. Boy, it looks like Lodolo and Stevenson seem to be in a nice sink right now, too. Lodolo's just kind of getting it going. 0-2 on Smith. And Lodolo's 0-2 pitch. Breaking ball into the dirt. One ball and two strikes. Smith waiting. Lodolo back to his windup, the 1-2. Swinging a weak ground ball, left side of the mound, but fielded by Ellie, moving near the bag at second. Loves and throws in time to get Smith, and there are two outs in the sixth inning as we pause for station identification up and down the Reds radio network.
2: 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We are proud to live here, too.
1: That at bat to Will Smith is exactly what I was talking about earlier. Backdoor breaking ball, fastball over the top of it, changeup fades away, you get an out. That's where Lodolo's at his best.
0: Right.
1: Because all three of those pitches come out of the same path from the arm. They all look the same. They're coming out of the same tunnel, and then they move in opposite directions.
0: Fastball over low, and the count is 1-0 on Tucker. Now the 1-0 pitch just misses a little bit down and away. It's two ball, no strike count. Okay, so how do you kind of go about that and use that plan of attack without getting predictable and without falling into too much of a pattern?
1: Well, the way that you do that is continuing to mix it up. You don't just say, well, I'm throwing a backdoor breaking ball, fastball after, then a changeup. You mix those pitches up, but you can use that same part of the plate and use the inside part of the plate to go right back out there.
0: Brown ball rolled over by Tucker right to the second baseman, Juan Brito. He fields and throws to first in time to get Tucker. Side retired. That does it for the Dodgers in the sixth. Lodolo is through six, having allowed just two hits but a couple of homers, and the Dodgers have a 3-0 lead on the Reds Radio Network.
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